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3: Jets over the skies of Iran. I'm Lisa Lacera, Fox News. A second round of strikes against multiple targets. Fox's Trey Inks in Tel Aviv spoke with President Trump in the Situation Room a short time ago.
4: The president tells Fox News that 49 Tomahawk missiles were used to hit targets inside of Iran, some of them as close as 40 miles from the Iranian capital of Tehran. The president said that U.S. fighter jets are also operating over the skies of Iran, taking out radar systems and air defense systems in the southwestern part of the country, close to the Persian Gulf.
3: The president tells Fox Israel is not involved in the strikes.
4: This is all taking place as the Iranians are trying to get the United States to stop the bombing campaign. President Trump told me that Iran called him tonight. Top Iranian officials and President Trump spoke directly, according to the commander-in-chief tonight, as the president was sitting in the Situation Room. And he told me that the Iranians asked them to stop bombing.
3: Iran state media cites a senior official as saying President Trump's claim about contact with Iranian officials is cover to avoid war against Iran. The House set to vote tomorrow on a measure to extend the law that allows the U.S. to gather intelligence abroad until July 2nd.
5: I certainly hope that everyone will do the right thing, put politics aside for a short-term extension. We're not asking for anything heroic here, just that we keep the American people safe.
3: Speaker Mike Johnson, Democrats say they won't support it unless the appointment of Bill Pulte as acting director of national intelligence is pulled and a permanent replacement is nominated. The Florida Supreme Court allowing new U.S. House districts drawn by Republicans to be used in the midterm elections. Attorneys for voters who had sued argued the new districts violate a state constitutional ban on partisan gerrymandering. 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
3: Chicago police asking for the public's help after a burning cross, a historic hate symbol, was discovered at Grant Park. Police released video of the incident, which shows the image of a person walking away from the area, and they're asking people to be on alert and report any suspicious activity. A Florida woman suing state law enforcement, accusing officers of wrongfully arresting her for a deadly car crash.
10: When Florida Highway Patrol troopers arrested Lindsay Isaacs of Orlando for a deadly hit-and-run crash, she insisted she wasn't involved, but she alleges the troopers ignored her.
11: I kept telling them, you have the wrong person. Look at my car. There's no damage.
10: Isaac spent 2 weeks in jail because those troopers swore statements that her car had evidence of being in a wreck, but it didn't. Isaac's car and license tag didn't even match descriptions given by witnesses. Charges were eventually dropped, and another suspect is now being prosecuted. Isaac's is suing in federal court. Evan Brown, Fox News.
3: Game 4 of the NBA Finals tips off in about a half hour as the New York Knicks battle the San Antonio Spurs.
12: The Spurs taking Game 3 on Monday after dropping the first two games of the series, handing the Knicks their first loss in over a month and a half. They'll look to tie the series up before heading back home to Texas for Game 5 on Saturday. Meanwhile, for the Knicks, they look to bounce back and take a commanding 3-1 series lead Doing so will put them just one game away from their first championship since 1973.
3: Fox's Tony Genualdo. Scientists have unearthed marine communities they say are thriving on a millions-year-old whale graveyard. Researchers used a submersible to explore the remains in the southeastern Indian Ocean and found bones dating back 5.3 million years, as well as living creatures. The new study was published Wednesday in the journal Nature. I'm Lee Silasera. This is Fox News.
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16: Welcome back, third hour, power hour. Glad to have you. Washington Free Beacon exclusive. Hamas turns Gaza hospital and schools into torture chambers. Is it reestablishes a police state. It's not disarmed. In fact, it's rearming. And so there was a deal that's not cutting it right now, and hopefully something will be done about it. Adam Credo writes, Hamas has built makeshift torture chambers inside Gazan hospitals and schools, where its men are interrogating and abusing fellow Palestinians suspected of disloyalty. The reign of terror comes as Hamas moves aggressively to reassert its power over the Gaza Strip. According to video testimonials and official government documents reviewed by the Washington Free Beacon. More than 8 months after a fragile ceasefire with Israel left Hamas badly wounded, the terror group has largely turned inward, establishing a strict police state and moving internal security operations, its dreaded interior ministry, back into the same civilian outposts it commandeered to wage a war on Israel. Eyewitness accounts from three Gazans reveal that Hamas has again laid claim to Al-Shifa Hospital, the Gaza Strip's largest medical complex, the Al-Aqsa Martyrs Hospital in Deir Bala, Nasser Hospital in another location, and then a fourth hospital in Gaza City, four hospitals. The terror group has done the same with schools across Gaza, turning classrooms into prisons and detention centers, where civilians are often subjected to brutal beatings and more creative forms of torture. Quote, they have prisons inside the schools, rooms that function like prisons, recounted one Gazan activist. Says he was abducted by Hamas and beaten for several days. The same goes for hospitals. They have rooms underground in the basement that they use as a prison, as if they were military and security sites. At the Nasser Hospital, said a second Gazan woman, inside the Han al-Dagma Dialysis Center, people are beaten and shot in the legs. If they send someone to the renal department at Nasser, it basically means it's over. Joshua Shanzer, a veterinarian regional analyst and executive director of the Foundation for the Defense of Democracy's think tank, said it's no surprise Hamas is again staking claim to Gaza's most important civilian centers. Hamas has always exploited the civilian infrastructure that it has wielded to deter Israel from attacking its military structures, he said. So the co-opting of institutions is a long-standing practice of this terrorist organization dating back to its very founding. Like others quoted in this report, the Gazan witness to Hamas's torture operations have asked to remain anonymous in order to protect themselves from Hamas retaliation. The video testimonials were secretly filmed inside Gaza for Jarzu News, an independent Arab-run media outlet that frequently documents life under Hamas control, and provided to the Free Beacon along with Hamas-run interior ministry documents that show civilians being summoned to hospitals for interrogation. Now, the lovely Mrs. Levin has come in. What do you think of this with Hamas and what they're doing, and they're not disarmed, and now they're just wielding power, they're torturing other Palestinians, and you don't hear a word from the River to the Sea crowd or anybody else?
17: No, but none of this is a surprise, is it? This has exactly been their MO since way before October 7, 2023, and they've gotten away with it, and they will continue to get away with it unless they are destroyed.
16: Yeah, well, the interesting thing is nothing in the New York Times, nothing in the network media, nothing on cable, nothing, zero. So all of a sudden it's forgotten. Is it because the Jews aren't involved? It's because Israel's not involved? So who cares if Muslims are slaughtering Muslims, Arabs are slaughtering Arabs, even Palestinian Arabs slaughtering Palestinian Arabs? Who cares about the torture and all the rest of it?
17: That's exactly right. They will not show the photographs of Hamas literally executing people on the street. They never showed the photographs of them taking the food that came in, the, quote, humanitarian aid. Mm-hmm. None of it.
16: Now you know why she's so brilliant and beautiful. There's the wifey. Thank you, sweetie. No, it's quite true. It goes on, the story, like others quoted in this report. People are anonymous. The testimonials and documentation provide some of the firmest evidence to date that Hamas is not only torturing Palestinians, but also continuing to breach international law by using civilian buildings as military outposts. Where are all the NGOs? Where are all the government reports from all over the world? Where's Europe? Where's Macron? Where's Stromer and all the rest? Where are they? They're nowhere. Where's that clown in Canada? No protests in the street. Nothing. Zero. Zero. Israel targeted several of the aforementioned hospitals during the war in Gaza and provided extensive evidence that Hamas used these medical facilities for its operations, with Hamas operatives often working alongside humanitarian aid workers. At the same time, anti-Israel elements of the international community and the media paid little attention as Hamas rebuilds its authoritarian state. We're paying little attention. We're not paying any attention that I can see. Well, it became clear as early as October Hamas was reestablishing bases inside schools and hospitals. The eyewitness accounts reveal the grim reality of what is taking place inside these protected spaces. Said one Gazan activist, they raided the place I had fled to and took me to Shifa Hospital. At the hospital, they treated us as if we were a military base or a prison. They didn't treat us as space protected by international law. They treated us in an inhumane manner. We were assaulted verbally and physically. He said he was one of several civilians imprisoned in the hospital where Hamas militants treated us as if we were spies and collaborators. If you don't like what's going on, they treat you as a spy, or that you're working for a foreign agenda, that you're against the resistance. A third said his adult son was abducted by the notorious Hamas-aligned Al-Qassam Brigades. Said the terror faction hid the young man in several hospitals over a period of 2 months. Cholera. I tracked him down at the Al-Aqsa Martyrs Hospital after he was severely beaten and had his money and phone stolen, the father said in an interview. He spent 5 days in the hospital, underground in the basement. They used the harshest methods against him, including beating him with clubs. Other torture methods included gagging, hitting his teeth, hitting his nose, hitting his hands and legs, quote unquote. The man said his son still suffers from joint pain, bone pain. Now, what else they're doing is they're breaking bones. Breaking legs, breaking arms, breaking ribs. The Gazan woman who resides near the hospital said she's witnessed armed militants moving in and out of the facility. She said Hamas does not hide its activities there, or keep them secret from the general population. They make it known to the youth and send out official summons to come to the hospital for interrogation. Official documents from the Hamas-run Interior Ministry provided to the Jewsor outlet and to the Free Beacon confirmed this account. Both summons letters were sent by Hamas's internal security and police forces and directed these people to show up at these facilities. It goes on. It's horrendous. The kind of torture and the other things that are going on there. And nobody gives a damn. Here's Israel that didn't torture anybody, didn't starve anybody, didn't summarily shoot anybody, although they were attacked by the woke right, the Islamists, podcasters, and so forth and so on. And none of them say a word about this. None of them say a word about this. There's a lot more I want to cover tonight and get it all in the remaining 45 minutes, so we'll be right back.
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0: Welcome back, America. Carmelo Anthony murdered in cold blood. Murdered in cold blood and was found guilty. Carmelo Anthony got 35 years, so he has to serve at least half of that. And there are certain individuals trying to turn this into a race issue. It's not a race issue. The case was open and shut. He went into the other team's tent. He was politely asked to leave. He was asked over and over again. He became rambunctious and angry. And he committed murder. He committed an act of murder. In fact, he stabbed this fellow student so badly, so wantonly, that the hole from the knife was about 2 inches wide. That sounds to me like he stabbed him and moved the knife around, Mr. Producer. He broke his chest bone and also a bone in the chest and also nicked the heart. When jurors saw those photos, they were shocked at how awful they were. One in particular covered her mouth. And so you have a group of black folks down there who are trying to turn this into a racial issue and trying to claim that the killer, Carmelo Anthony, was railroaded. He committed murder. All the witnesses, even the defense witnesses in the end, had to say it was him. He was the aggressor. Jasmine Crockett is a lowlife. She's always been a lowlife. She always will be a lowlife. She's a lawyer, believe it or not. Was a defense lawyer. And she's trying to really light this up. They're trying to turn it into a George Floyd situation. Let's listen to this. Cut 17, go.
1: He ended up hitting Austin one time, and it was about where he hit him. One time, 2 inches. This wasn't someone who said, hey, let me stab you 5, 6, 7 times. And so when you're looking at the punishment range, there's a reason in Texas that it goes from 5 to 99 or life, because you are looking at how intentional, like how bad was this? 35 years for a kid who had decided to go under a tent that was not his team's tent as it was 35 raining.
0: 35 years for an 18-year-old who stabbed to death another 18-year-old? Well, you have to stab the person multiple times for him not to die or for death not to matter, I guess. Is this not sick? A life snuffed out, a human life, somebody's life. They'll never be here again. The parents will never see their son again. The brother will never see his son. He saw his brother murdered. Everybody saw it. Every race. They actually had a video of this from across the way, Mr. Producer, and they were able to perfect the video and see exactly what took place. Carmelo Anthony was the aggressor in every respect. Go ahead.
1: Simply didn't want to be put out in the rain by some random kid that he didn't know who was larger than him. Listen, a lot of people don't know what it is to live as a black person in this country.
0: Okay, I don't want to hear about this, because the truth is, in terms of murder, particularly in our cities, it's black-on-black crime. I don't want to hear about what it's like to live as anybody or in anything as an excuse for somebody to murder somebody else, okay? This was cold-blooded murder. He could have gotten 99 years. He got 35. To me, that's not even enough. Cut 18, go.
1: If a 300-pound man is beating me, like on top of me and beating me down, I'm not limited to fist. You know, I would argue that even the only time we go into things like people's hands being considered deadly weapons is typically.
0: What is she talking about? We don't have to argue in the alternative. We don't have to talk about a 300-pound man. We have to talk about an 18-year-old who took out a knife and stabbed another 18-year-old right in the chest, right at the heart, and murdered him right in front of everybody else. He wasn't supposed to be in that tent. He was politely asked to leave. He wouldn't leave. And he murdered, killed somebody, another person, his age. So what the hell is she even talking about? Then there's another radical, Summer Lee. I believe she's from Pittsburgh. Another head case, nut job. Senator McCormick has told us about her. She's a nut. What did she have to say? Now, keep in mind, this young guy was murdered, 18 years old. And his last words were, "I've been stabbed." Imagine being his father and mother and the brother who saw it and everybody else who saw it. There wasn't a single witness who testified in the end in favor of the killer. They had defense witnesses. They brought some up. But they turned out to say, yes, he was the aggressor. Go ahead.
2: They're trying to disenfranchise you. Because if you believe that you're never going to get reparations from the system, then you tap out. And you don't just tap out of the conversation. You tap out of the system.
0: That's enough. Tap out. The greatest country on the face of the earth. And the great thing is people can come, people can go as they wish. We have people coming into the country, not her in particular, but people coming into the country, first generation, who hate us. They're not to come here, but they do come here. And all we ever hear is about racism, racism, racism. She's a member of Congress. She's one of 535 Americans who's a member of Congress, who gets to vote on laws that affect each and every one of us. It's just ridiculous. It's sickening. And she's going on and on about racism in America. Well, I guess there is some racism. It could be reverse racism, could be regular racism, could be God knows what. But that's certainly not the rule. Not anymore. It's the exception. I'm sorry. That's the truth. That's the truth. But this whole thing, you murder somebody, the shoe were on the other foot, you better believe we'd be hearing a lot of noise. Oh, yeah, we would. Just being honest. My eyes are wide open. My ears are wide open. My brain functions. I see what I see and I hear what I hear. There was a hearing today in an oversight committee by Barry Loudermilk, and he's a good guy, Loudermilk. He's been on the program before. And it's a hearing with the CEO of ActBlue, because ActBlue is being accused of using foreign money and foreign government money to help Democrat campaigns. Got that? To help Democrat candidates. Listen to this. Jim Jordan's asking her. Cut 24, go.
3: Your board chairman said ActBlue accepted up to 38 million contributions in 2024 that had the signs of foreign origin. How much fraud is too much fraud?
4: On the advice of counsel, I respectfully decline to answer the question pursuant to my Fifth Amendment rights under the Constitution.
3: How many foreign contributions did ActBlue accept?
4: On the advice of counsel, I respectfully decline to answer the question pursuant to my Fifth Amendment rights under the Constitution.
0: And she did this when she was asked her name, right, Mr. Producer? On the advice of counsel, I respectfully decline to answer the question pursuant to my Fifth Amendment rights under the Constitution. When she was asked her name. Of course she has the right to do that, of course. You're innocent. You're bound to bang the table and you say what you got to say. Folks, if you're turning 65 or you're older, then I know you're like me and getting bombarded with Medicare spam. It's annoying and confusing. 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That's why you need to call Chapter. 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
5: Platform. News, I'm Tom Graham. The U.S. launching fresh strikes on Iran today following ramped up violence in the region. Fox's Jennifer Griffin.
6: Initial explosions were heard almost simultaneously at port cities along the Strait of Hormuz, Sirik, Kish Island, Keshem Island, and the airport and airbase at Bandar Abbas.
5: Latest strikes come after President Trump accused Iran of shooting down a U.S. Apache helicopter earlier this week. A chemical issue that led to mass evacuations in Southern California remains under investigation.
7: Nearly 3 weeks after a chemical tank overheated, risking an explosion and forcing 50,000 people out of their homes, the FBI is serving a search warrant at the aerospace facility where it happened, GKN in the Orange County city of Garden Grove. A federal judge authorizing the seizure of documents and records related to methyl methacrylate, the highly flammable liquid in the tank.
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0: All right. Michigan drenched in super PAC spending for Abdul El-Sayed. That's the Islamist running for the Senate in the Democrat primary there. There's a ton of money pouring in for this guy. according to left-wing Axios, of all places. A ton of money. A new super PAC is planning to spend millions of dollars in the contentious Michigan Senate primary. And this guy's backed by Bernie Sanders. You understand? Bernie Sanders backs Blattner. He backed the guy in New Jersey. He's backing this guy. This is Bernie Sanders' heyday. He's a Stalinist. And he embraces the Islamists. Bernie Sanders is a dangerous, dangerous person. Horrendous, as a matter of fact. Horrendous. But he's just treated as an old man, you know. Just treated as an old man. America doesn't stand for 250 years as a beacon of hope without the brave men and women willing to put their lives on the line to defend it. To honor those patriots, Pure Talk, our fantastic sponsor, and its customers will raise $250,000 for America's Warrior Partners by the end of July. 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And you can be proud that you partner with a patriotic wireless company that shares your values, Pure Talk. That's dial #250, say Mark Levin, #250, say Mark Levin, and switch in as little as 10 minutes. If you want to keep your phone and phone number, you certainly can. It's really, you're going to feel good about this, because it's not some massive mega international corporation where you're a number. This is a fantastically patriotic company. As I said, founded by a veteran, a patriot. So dial #250, say Mark Levin, get all that unlimited service, switch in as little as 10 minutes. That's #250, #250, and say Mark Levin. I hope you will. So I was just telling you about this massive PAC. You know, it's funny. We're billionaires and billionaires. How come the Democrats always seem to raise more money than the Republicans? And I'm not even talking about little donations. How is that possible all the time? Now, one of the things I wrote about in Plunder and Deceit are entitlement programs that we've paid into, like Social Security. And I've been warning literally for 20 years, that the way Social Security was robbed, that's right, Social Security has no money in it. It's an IOU from the federal government. The way it was robbed, we're going to have a problem soon. Well, guess what? That soon is here. It's 2032. 2032. A report found that Social Security is on track being solvent by the end of 2032. And beneficiaries could experience a 22% benefit cut if the looming insolvency is not addressed. Over and over and over again, we have talked about this over the years. In Medicare, same thing. Social Security provides guaranteed retirement income, as you know, to over 70 million Americans. The Center on Budget and Policy Priorities states that Social Security keeps more Americans out of poverty than any other program in America. But even more than that, you paid into this, right? But we have people who haven't paid into it who are getting benefits. We have people who are ripping it off, who've come here from other countries, who are getting benefits. There's just so much fraud, and you dare not look under the rocks and under the covers for the fraud. You better not, because the Democrats will attack you. It's like Medicaid. This 2025 report found that the projected old age and survivors insurance fund, which pays benefits to retirees and survivors of deceased workers, will be depleted by 2033. In August, it moved the insolvency date to 2032, citing the Big Beautiful Bill's effect on taxation of benefits. The Big Beautiful Bill provides a temporary supplemental federal income tax deduction of $6,000 for individuals age 65 or older, or $12,000 for married couples filing jointly if both are 65 and older. The system is relying on current workers to pay current Social Security beneficiaries, so that puts a lot of weight on declining demographics. Let me cut to the chase. In the 1970s, they tapped into the Social Security trust funds, plural, and pulled that money out for operating expenses. That money is gone. And so instead, there's an IOU in there. There's an IOU from Social Security Administration to the Federal Treasury Department. Because the Treasury Department basically is loaning money to the Social Security Administration, printing it, to pay Social Security. So there's IOUs where Social Security Administration owes this money effectively to the Treasury. Now, the Democrats say, who cares? What's the difference? It's all the same thing. Well, the problem is, it's not adding up. And come 2032, it doesn't have any money left, or enough money. If it were a private business, it would go broke. And so they're saying there has to be a 22% cut in benefits that you paid for. But there's going to have to be a massive tax increase. The same applies to Medicare. When you hear the Democrats talk about Medicare for all, that will destroy Medicare in 5 or 6 years, because Medicare can't cover 12-year-olds, 20-year-olds, 30, 40-year-olds. There's not enough going in, and there can never be enough going in. It'll drain what's there. So this is why when the Marxist socialists say these things, Medicare for all, you people on Medicare, soon to be on Medicare, you better fight that. Because now people who, let's say people who are 63 years old and they just came into the country from somewhere else, some other continent, and they hit 65, they're getting Medicare. Well, obviously that can't work well, can it? People can't just keep taking out who haven't put in. And yet that's the Democrat plan. How can you have Medicare for all? How are you going to pay for that? Well, we'll just increase taxes on billionaires. That's not going to do it. It's so absurd, but this is what they say. They lie. The boomer generation, as they call us, they're retiring now. I'm retired. I won't be taking out Social Security until I absolutely must, as far out as I can. Number one, I don't need it. And see, that's what's going to happen. They're going to turn this program that is not a welfare program into a welfare program, which means a massive tax increase and to cover tens of millions more people. So it's not going to be Social Security anymore. Just like Medicare is not going to be Medicare anymore. It's going to be a socialist, government-run healthcare system that never has enough money, never has enough doctors and nurses, never has enough facilities, and cannot spend money on R&D and other capital expenses for cutting-edge technologies. This economic socialism, really the umbrella is Marxism, is unworkable. Unworkable. And those steps are being taken to strengthen these programs. Quite the contrary. More and more effort to expand them. Which means the people who've put in money, the people who have invested enormously, when you get a paycheck, you're putting a lot of money into Social Security and Medicare. Take a look at it.

0: driven the price for health insurance through the roof. It's driven the price for drugs through the roof. It's driven the price generally for medical care through the roof. And the Democrats' answer is to expand it, to keep subsidizing it. They're never circumspect. They never look back because they don't want to give you any of your liberty. They don't want to give you any of your money back. They don't want private sector competition. They want to control it, so they control you. Obamacare has destroyed the market in healthcare, so the pricing is through the roof. Obama did that. Not a single Republican voted for that. The Democrats voted for that. I'll be right back.
1: Mark Levin.
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0: When our forces are hitting the enemy, we should be cheering. We should be elated. When our allies, in this case Israel, are hitting the enemy, we should be cheering and we should be elated too. I don't think that's too complicated. I really don't. When you hear about Israel in the news, it's easy to think of headlines and politics or another conflict far away. But for families in the Holy Land and around the world, Jews, this is personal. Anti-Semitic attacks in the Holy Land and all across the globe. Elderly Holocaust survivors who endured so much, again fearing for their lives, and families praying for the freedom to worship in safety. And in moments like these, your voice matters because your voice can remind them they're not alone. The International Fellowship of Christians and Jews standing shoulder to shoulder. Wonderful. Yep. That's the way it always has been, you know. Inviting you to leave a personal prayer or message of encouragement that will be delivered directly to someone in Israel who needs hope right now. Who needs hope right now. Not filtered through the media. Not lost online. Personally delivered. A simple prayer, a few heartfelt words, they can lift the spirit of someone facing fear, uncertainty, and isolation. This is more than support. 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So please go to the levinforthefellowship.org, that's L-E-V-I-N, for thefellowship.org, to submit your prayer today. What a wonderful thing to do. I hope you'll do it. I really don't. That's Levin, L-E-V-I-N, for thefellowship.org. L-E-V-I-N, Levin for thefellowship.org. Please submit your prayer today. What a wonderful, wonderful thing to do. All right. Let me get my screen back here. I'm working on it, folks. Look, I'm not a technological wizard, but on the other hand, some of this stuff is just stupid. The way it just shuts down, Rich, you know? Here we are. Or the way these ads keep coming in is no matter how much I try to block them. Okay, there it is. Okay. Ooh, look at that. Mr. Producer's created with Mr. Call Screen, a brand new screen. It's really easy for me. Let us go to Fred, Kansas City, Kansas, the great KCMO. Go.
1: I have an easy solution for Social Security.
0: Yes, sir.
1: The left wants to keep it the way it is, where the government can borrow from it whenever the heck they want for whatever they want. The right wants to do something like you get to invest it in stocks, etc. There's clearly risk in both of those. My simple solution is a Social Security savings account where, like a bank regular savings account, it's going to get interest. It cannot be touched by the government for anything. And then it still simply has the same rules there already are for when you can access it, how much you can get from it.
0: I like that idea.
1: It's both things.
0: But let me ask you something. You would limit the investment to a savings account? Savings account interest isn't very high.
1: Right, but it's not nothing, and it can't be stolen for use for this or that. And like regular investings, you can lose that.
0: I would do it a little differently. I do like the idea where people can increase their investments, in other words, diversify somewhat. But I think fundamentally that's a great idea, Fred. Very good. Thank you for your call. Sure as hell would be better than what's going on right now. Let's go to Paul, Dutchess County, New York, on the Mark Levin app. Paul, go right ahead, please.
2: Hey, Mark, how are you?
0: I'm good. How are you?
2: I'm good. You seem to be over your bout with cholera. I'm glad to hear that.
0: Yeah, okay.
2: Yeah, so I don't know, I won't take too much of your time, but I'd just like to say that, yes, I'm, like many, I say we finished the job because you can't make a deal with Iran. There's nothing they're going to do that's safe that you can hold them to.
0: But what's concerning me now, even with the military action, we're trying to get them to sign a deal. The military action is aimed at them signing a deal, not defeating them. So, Look, in the end, we'll see how this works out. I don't really need a magic, what do you call it? Whatever. I don't need a crystal ball. Yeah. I mean, I know it's going to happen. So do you.
2: Yeah, well, they're not going to honor it like this. I think Trump is hesitant. Well, I won't say hesitant, but he's waiting because he'd rather make a deal than blow up all the bridges and power plants, because I think he, in his heart of hearts, understands how that's going to affect the Iranian people. And I think he would.
0: I don't even understand why we would blow up all the bridges and power plants. Why don't we blow up everything that's tied to the IRGC, and why don't we arm the people? Why do we have to blow up the bridges unless they're exclusively or mostly used for the military? I don't know what that gets us.
2: I'm not a military planner, so I couldn't answer that.
0: It's a matter of logic.
2: Every
0: police station, every depot, and everything else. And I even proposed, why don't we contaminate the uranium? Take a look at what I posted on social media, if you ever check those things out. The accident that happened in 1966 over Spain. And what happened to some of the nuclear uranium. And take a look at what happened. And so what I'm saying is, okay, let's do that intentionally to these sites that have the enriched uranium way down deep. And they won't be able to touch it for over 100 years. Take a look at that. Thanks for your call, Paul. Great call. We salute our armed forces, police officers, firefighters, emergency personnel, ICE, our truckers, the men and women in Israel, the men and women in Ukraine, the men and women in Iran, and you, the American people. God bless.
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6: U.S. fighter jets hitting targets in Iran. I'm Lisa Lacera, Fox News. President Trump says U.S. forces dropping bombs for the second day in a row.
7: The president telling Fox News at that time 49 Tomahawk missiles had been used against targets in Iran, along with fighter jets that were bombing positions about 40 miles outside of Tehran and also along the southwest coast of Iran that sits along the Persian Gulf.
6: Fox's Trey Inkst in Tel Aviv. The president tells Fox Israel is not involved in this round of strikes. Meanwhile, Iranian state media says the Iranian army targeted the U.S. 5th Fleet in Bahrain by drones in response to the attacks. Earlier today, the president downplayed concerns of a rising inflation inflation amid the Iran conflict.
4: The consumer price index jumped to more than 4% year over year in May. But President Trump says he's not concerned.
8: You know what I really love? I love the inflation. You know why?
4: The president says that's because he predicts prices will plummet once military action is over in Iran.
8: When the war is over?
9: Yes.
8: It's coming down.
9: I know you can't.
8: It's going to come down like a rock.
4: Energy prices are largely fueling the rising inflation. President Trump says the U.S. since last month has secretly been escorting oil tankers and other ships through the Strait of Hormuz to help stabilize the oil market.
6: Fox's Jared Halpern at the White House opening statements today in the trial of the man accused of sparking one of the most destructive wildfires in Los Angeles history.
10: A federal prosecutor telling a jury in Los Angeles Jonathan Rindernecht was motivated by resentment of the rich when he allegedly set a fire in the Pacific Palisades on New Year's Day of last year. A defense attorney arguing the 30-year-old is no arsonist and tried to stop the fire by calling 911 when he saw it break out.
6: Fox's Christian Goodwin. Rindernecht has pled not guilty to charges including destruction of property by means of fire. 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
6: Another twist in the failed plot to kidnap Michigan Governor Gretchen Whitmer.
13: The Michigan Court of Appeals has overturned the conviction of Joseph Morrison, one of several people convicted in state or federal court via plea or verdict. In the 2020 Whitmer kidnapping plot, Morrison was sentenced to 10 years in prison on three counts, including providing material support for a terrorist act. The appeals court ruling could have implications for other cases, and for now sends Morrison's case back to a lower court, where prosecutors will determine whether they plan to retry him. Five people were acquitted in the plot that defendants have called a setup by the FBI. Jeff Manosso, Fox News.
6: A man from Maine facing charges after he was accused of holding a woman against her will.
14: Daniel Ouellette was arrested at an Olive Garden in New Hampshire Sunday after a mom called police worried about her daughter tracking her location to that parking lot. Police say when they got there, they saw cigarette burns on the woman's leg and found a satanic Bible, a sweatshirt, and a bag in his car. The woman later told officers he forced her to marry him against her will a few days earlier, claiming he wouldn't let her use her phone and told her he'd hurt her family if she left. Court documents say Ouellette made the woman drive him around with a gun pointed at her, saying a religious cult was following them, and then sliced her hand for what he said was a satanic ritual. Ouellette denied the allegations, but has a past record of domestic violence and DUI. Gianna Gelosi, Fox News.
6: Hollywood directors have reached a four-year tentative contract agreement with studios and streaming services. The Directors Guild of America and the Alliance of Motion Picture and Television Producers struck the deal after 4 weeks of talks. Similar four-year deals have been ratified recently by unions representing writers and actors. The collective bargaining agreement must still be approved by the Guild's national board and ratified by the Guild membership. I'm Lisa Lacerra. This is Fox News.
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0: Sent ya.
3: You know, I haven't mentioned it once today, and it's very unlike me, so I'm going to mention it right here. I haven't mentioned this one time today at all, and it's that today we were supposed to be out at the Limestone County Democratic headquarters, and we were supposed to be broadcasting live with an open mic and giving all the blue hairs and freaks the opportunity to jump in here and weigh in on whatever issues they want to discuss. But remember, they didn't want to platform us, so all we had to do was this radio show instead. It was very unfortunate that we lost out on that great opportunity to sit in front of 12 people at the Limestone County Democratic headquarters in Athens. I hope their event goes very well today. I hope they have a good time. I'm sorry we couldn't have joined them because scary old Dale Jackson might have said some mean words. Okay, so let's make sure we're okay. Right now, though, we have to move on. We have to bring in our next guest. State Senator Arthur Orr joins us on the Alabama A&M $350 million Bulldog Hotline. We always appreciate him being here and talking with us, and we will bring him on the program. He represents Decatur, Morgan County, parts of Limestone County, parts of Madison County as well. We appreciate him being here. Senator Orr, let's talk a little bit about the Tommy Tuberville residency thing. I believe there's two things that happen. One, if AL.com writes enough stories about this, Doug Jones automatically becomes governor. So I think that's what they're going for there. Is there any merit to this that you've seen that the ALGOP is preparing to remove Tommy Tuberville from the ballot and announce that our senator has been living in Florida forever?
9: Well, I haven't. Well, good morning to you. Sorry you had to slum with me this morning, Dale, instead of being there with all your Democratic friends in Limestone County. But be that as it may, it's good to be with you. So, yeah. I agree with what you're saying. This is going to be thoroughly reviewed and argued and whatever, but having those tax returns come out this week, big deal in the case or the dispute, if you'll call it that. And I think, there'll be a hearing, and Representative Stahagen, the party chair, will hear it, listen to the evidence, and then make the call. But as I see it, with the tax returns, and that was always kind of if you just release the tax returns, that'll decide it. Now that he's done that, and it shows clearly 2018 dates and coming to the state, now they want to move the ball and get into the voting thing, and so we'll see where it goes.
3: Yeah, I think it's worth noting, and this is important. You're right about the tax return side. They said, just give us the tax returns. That will prove it, which is kind of funny because it's a stupid thing. As I pointed out a long time ago, Florida doesn't really have income tax. So it might be worth noting there. So that's part of it. But I understand more goes into it than that. But he released his tax returns, to which they responded, yeah, but doesn't this raise more questions than answers? Which everyone should just throw their hands up and go, okay, thanks a lot, guys. We appreciate what you're doing here, but Kyle Whitmire's wife needs him to do the dishes, so let's let him out of his basement in Washington, D.C., where his wife has the big girl job, and let him do other things than write the 93rd version of this particular story. Is there any consternation inside the Alabama Republican Party over this?
16: You know, it's been discussed, be honest with you. It's been discussed, but I wouldn't put it, front and center, always the center of attention. People are focused right now on the primary runoff and how that race is going to unwind in matter of days and from there. But is there a lot of hand wringing? I haven't really sensed that. Fair amount of speculation and people just talking, but I think it's more making conversation than staying up at night. Oh my, do we really have a problem? But we'll see. Like I said, Chairman Steinhagen will hear the evidence and we'll move on.
3: Whitmire is writing this article, and I don't know if you guys have seen this. It must have very much pained him to reference an interview I did with Tommy Tuberville eons ago, where I pointed out that Tommy Tuberville voted in Florida in 2018. Have you not been following that? Now, in the interview, I note that Tommy Tuberville voted in Florida in 2018, and I even say to the man, why don't you go back to Florida? And I know that Whitmire did not like this, but because I'm sure he would have used it. I said, why don't you go back to Florida and run against Matt Gaetz and see who wins, and then you guys can move to Alabama and run for Senate. That's what I said to Tommy Tuberville. I was joking because there was a lot of talk about Matt Gaetz potentially moving Alabama to run for United States Senate. So I made that joke. But my point is, we've known about this. This isn't new. This isn't a thing. He references the interview I do in his article, that interview from 2018 or 2019. The simple fact is, Tuberville moved here, and I can't explain, nor would I try to explain, except for the fact that my guess is on election day in 2018, he realized he wasn't registered to vote in the new state he moved in. He still had a beach house in Florida, so he voted there. Is there any evidence he voted in both states? Because that would be illegal.
16: Yeah, that would certainly be a problem. And as you know, Dale, when you move, and let's say you're not moving across the country, but even if you do, when you move, sometimes it can be kind of it's a process. It takes time. It's kind of a gray area as you kind of pull up stakes in one area and put them down in the new area. It doesn't all happen in one day. It doesn't happen all in one week as you begin that process of migrating over to your new location. As things, expire in the first place, the first area, then, you renew in a new area that you move to. So things like that happen. If I had to assess this, The Doug Jones camp is looking for their, similar to Roy Moore allegations, yes, that they made, and hoping something sticks so they can have another miracle victory in November like they did several years ago to put him in the Senate. So that's what they're looking for. I don't think, anything will come of it. The people will go to the polls, they'll vote, and I think Tommy Tuberville, as you've been saying, will become governor-elect Tommy Tuberville in due time.
3: Governor-elect, national championship-winning coach, United States Senator Tommy Tuberville. Thank you very much. But yes, I think you're right.
16: Of course.
3: I think you're right about that. And what's kind of funny about all this in this conversation, I think we all know, and I know this, and you're a world traveler, but the way that I've moved from state to state, nobody goes and like, yes, this is the state of Florida. Yes, hi, this is Dale Jackson. I'd like to cancel my driver's license. I mean, nobody does that. Your driver's license just expires. That's what happens. So everything they're hanging this on, and you're a lawyer, so help me out here. They're hanging this on like just making these statements and then hoping that everyone will come behind and be like, oh, well, then he committed voter fraud. Oh, well, then he had IDs in both states, and he was doing something shady. Why don't they geolocate his phone and see where he spent more time? It's just like the reporters aren't saying this because they know they're going to get their asses sued if they allege any illegality that doesn't exist, and they know it doesn't exist, or Kyle Whitmire would be alleging it, wouldn't he?
16: So here's how I see all that. In November, let's assume the party challenge, the coach survives all that and he's the nominee and we move on to November. In November, the people of Alabama have a choice and they'll make that choice. And let's presume that the coach is elected. I see it much like President Trump when he was elected in 2024. He had a slew of criminal charges all over the country against him and this, that, and the other. But the decision was made, even as my recollection, during the Biden administration, so those last months of the Biden administration, and some of them were state charges, to drop the charges because the people had made their decision. They wanted Donald Trump to be their president. They knew all the allegations that had been dredged up against him during his time out of office. And they made a decision. And so I see the November election for governor being much the same. The people will make that final call, and we'll move on.
3: Will Doug Jones, in his ill-fitting suit and shoes he stole from a homeless person after he looks like he just woke up, will he be making the argument? And by the way, that means he stole the shoes from the homeless person, and Doug Jones looks like he just woke up, not from a homeless person who just woke up, just for clarity's sake. Does Doug Jones try to – does he try to make this – a core part of his campaign?
16: He tries to see, will anything stick? Will any of it really stick? Now, when he is out there, you know, in the Democratic rallies and he's, trying to rally him, this will be one of his talking points or whatever. Trying to get swing voters and others, if it doesn't stick and it's an AL.com after, I think you said, 1,000 different stories on it and Mr. Whitmire's attempts, if it doesn't stick, I think he'll just let it ride. And I think that's the reason we don't see him actively in pursuing it. He's letting the McFeeters candidacy do that and letting it play out in the Republican camp before he sees what kind of value it will have for his particular campaign.
3: Yeah, absolutely. Absolutely. Absolutely. I think that's what happens. All right. So Doug Jones had some thoughts on what was going on at the Supreme Court. He said, and I didn't know this, but Alabama has, quote, officially rejoined the old Confederacy, end quote. Why did you do that, Senator Orr? Why did you and the legislature and Governor Ivey officially rejoin the old Confederacy? What are you thinking?
16: Well, it's ironic. The map that was drawn was the one, roughly, let's say the 6-1 map that existed back during all his Democratic allies days in the 90s and the early 2000s when the Democrats ran the state. It's roughly the same map they had, when they were in power. So, I mean, it's just, hypocrisy at the, and just trying to stir his voters up. He's got to have people mad. People got to be mad to come out, to vote for a change. And, he's got to keep them stirred up and keep them angry. And, that's what he's attempting to do.
3: So, America used to have the Mason-Dixon line. I've coined the Daryl Dixon line. I know you probably don't know what that is, but the Daryl Dixon line is the line below every state, every state below the Daryl Dixon line is a state that Daryl Dixon from The Walking Dead would live in. So the new Confederacy, in my opinion, we'd have to look at this and we would say, you'd have all the Confederate states, obviously, but we'd tell Virginia to get lost. We'd take West Virginia. We'd take Iowa, maybe Wyoming, South Dakota, North Dakota, Missouri. They're on the bubble. Arkansas, Florida, Oklahoma, Nebraska, Kansas, Louisiana. I don't like it. Too many gators, too many swamps, but I think they got to go. Anyone that you want to welcome into the new Confederacy since we've officially started and joined it? Any other states that Kentucky, Tennessee, they get to come, Ohio, Indiana, any surprises that we should welcome into the new Confederacy? Maybe we need a blue state, like a blue state that maybe we could turn red if we moved them in. Who do you got?
16: Oh, my goodness.
3: Do you know who Daryl Dixon is?
16: You know, I'm going to have to pass on that, Dale.
3: Okay. All right.
16: I haven't watched the day of the Walking Dead.
3: Yeah, you watch. Good show.
16: You got me.
3: Okay. So is there a blue state we should welcome into the Confederacy? I know you got some love for Virginia. Should they be allowed to be in?
16: I don't know. I don't go for that. You know, I hope there might be a little chance for Pennsylvania. I would like to see that. You know, they did vote for President Trump. They have a Republican in the legislature. They have a Republican Senate. They're missing a Republican House by one vote. They're one vote down in the House in the Pennsylvania legislature. So let's just say this: fingers crossed. Hope that they're, and you get rid of Governor Shapiro, that if they had a good gubernatorial candidate, maybe there's a chance that they could come back red. But okay, that's just off the cuff. I hadn't really thought that map through.
3: Will you be running for your state house seat or for a spot in the Confederate Congress? Which one are you going to do?
16: State Senator. Dale, I'm blessed to represent the people in the Alabama State Senate, and I hope to the people will give me another term and opportunity to keep pushing in Montgomery.
3: All right. Well, thank you very much, State Senator Arthur Ory. There we go. Appreciate him being here. Always thrilled to have him on the program. And he needs to go watch The Walking Dead. We'll be right back right here on WVNN.
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0: 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Appreciate you doing that. I got a couple questions for you.
1: I'm also a journalist. Don't forget that.
0: We all are.
1: Apparently that makes me.
0: You should start crying and telling me about what a great journalist you are. Good God. You know, the funny thing is, I'm just like, I mockingly say I'm Alabama's most trusted journalist and all this other stuff. Could you imagine if I started crying afterwards? I mean, could you imagine? I just start tearing up and crying over it. All right, Yavi, since you have all this veteran status, we've just decided, I want you to help me. I want you to translate some of these things for the audience out there. Okay, you ready? Here we go.
1: Okay.
2: Cadets attend active duty schools. I was paid as an E5.
0: What's an E5, Yavi?
1: Is that an officer? Is that
0: nope,
1: is that the
0: wrong pain? Enlisted? It's a rank. Enlisted 5. Moving on.
1: Oh, okay.
2: I was paid as an E5 at airborne school, active duty time. I also declined my commission, enlisted, and was an E5 based on pre-commission course completion counting as BLC.
0: What's BLC, Yavi?
1: I don't know.
0: Come on, Yavi. Get it together. What's BLC? You just think about it. Just try to think about the acronym. Remember your military time. remember all your time there in the Selective Service. Go ahead.
1: I'm going to brigadier. Is that
0: no,
1: there? Is that
0: basic
1: what the, no,
0: leadership? No. Follow the context clues here. Basic leadership course. All right. Okay. Here we go.
2: PLDC.
0: What's PLDC, Evie?
1: I don't know.
0: Primary Leadership Development Course, man. You've forgotten a lot about your military time.
1: I guess so.
0: Service.
1: Yes.
0: Okay, hold on. We're going to see how much of this you can figure out.
2: BLC, PLDC for NCO.
0: Okay, NCO. Do you know what NCO is?
1: I'm trying to think. No, I have no idea.
0: Non-commissioned officer, Yaffe. Come on, man. What are you doing here? What are you doing? This is just ridiculous. It's just unbelievable.
1: Are you going to ask Barry Moore all these questions? See if he
2: counting
1: can
2: as BLC PLDC for NCOPD.
0: What's PD?
1: I don't know. Private detective.
0: Yeah, there you go. Yeah, you're completely down. It's private detective. That is the yes. You're a way to use the context clues. Holy cow! It's a position description. That's what it actually means.
1: Okay. God, I know that.
0: Hold on.
2: ALC school is required for E6 promotion.
0: What is ALC school, Yaffe? I mean, let's use all the context clues we have. What is it? What is ALC? What is it? Come on, what does it mean in the military?
1: I'm gonna say the L is for leadership because that's been leadership.
0: Okay, so
1: right?
0: If we figured out the okay. L and C are leadership course, okay, based on the previous things we've seen. So, what do you think the A stands for?
1: Alternative? Associate?
0: Yes, that's right. They said it was an alternative leadership course, not the advanced leadership course, Yavi. Good Lord. All right, moving on. Hold on. Yeah, you're nailing this.
2: ALC school is required for E6 promotion.
0: E6, what's that, Yavi?
1: It's a rank. You said that earlier.
0: For who?
1: A rank
0: there's
1: for
0: an
1: who?
0: E in there. Enlisted.
1: Enlisted. I almost said elected.
2: Most NG active orders are Title 32.
0: What's an NG active
1: okay,
0: order?
1: Okay, I'm not doing this anymore. This is so dumb.
0: I was wondering how long you were going to play along. Holy cow.
1: Yes, I don't know these acronyms. I'm sorry.
0: And you claim to be a veteran of the Selective Service? How dare you? By the way, every one of us should send our kids to the military. I'm just telling you that right now. It's the best thing that could ever happen to them. We'll be right back.
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4: Fox News, I'm Tom Rigotti. President Trump has approved a new wave of attacks on Iran. Fox's Trey Yink spoke with the president.
5: The president tells Fox News that 49 Tomahawk missiles were used to hit targets inside of Iran, some of them as close as 40 miles from the Iranian capital of Tehran. The president said that U.S. fighter jets are also operating over the skies of Iran.
4: CENTCOM says this latest round is now complete. A Minnesota whistleblower claims state government retaliated against her after she alerted them to possible fraud. Here's Fox's Mike Tobin.
6: Faye Bernstein, a 20-year veteran of the state's Department of Human Services. Faye says she warned her superior starting in 2019 about weak oversight of contracts and grants. As a result, she claims she was sidelined, ostracized, investigated, and slapped with a label.
7: You lived in fear of being called racist.
4: The state denies these claims. 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
0: 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Dale Jackson here with you. Thank you very much for being here. Thank you so much for your time today. And every single day you spend that time with us, we're thrilled to be here. We got a couple of days left before the next primary runoff. It is an opportunity to get a week full of absolutely blistering and maybe not defamatory, not slanderous, but we're butting up against the line ads. And everyone gets to say that everyone they disagree with for the next week is a bad person. So and then we'll just move on to the next level and pretend none of this ever happened. Jay Towne is with us. You know him. former U.S. Attorney, Northern District of Alabama, exclusively on Newsmax. He's a big deal, guys. The fact that we even have him here is just astonishing to all of us, and we're thrilled to have him here. So, Jay, before we get started, you and I should look at each other and just be like, well, I'm a veteran. Well, I'm a veteran. What did you do? And what did you do? And we did this, and we did all that. Because is that what the Senate race is about right now?
13: I don't think so. I think it is for one candidate, but I really don't think. I think Barry Moore, look, the President of the United States called on Barry Moore to run for Senate, called on the state of Alabama to send him to the United States Senate. If he wants a veteran who used to shoot from a covered and concealed position, then I'm sure he'll call on Jared Hudson. But he didn't, and he won't. He called on Barry Moore. This is an easy decision. The President of the United States wants Alabama to send Barry Moore to the United States Senate. What else do you need to know?
0: Well, I'll tell you what people are going to want to know here.
13: Is DD-214?
0: I mean, I've seen it. I've seen a lot of people asking for it, and I got to tell you, I have my DD-214, and one of the things that I keep hearing is like Barry Moore doesn't have access to it. I'm like, you're a congressman. Well, let's calm down. We can get access to it if we want to show it. But the thing that I'm a little concerned about, the thing that kind of bothers me, and again, this is not going to make me not vote for Barry Moore. I voted for C. Marshall in round one. I was ready to vote for Barry Moore in round two. This doesn't change it at all. I think Barry Moore has made his veteran service a big part of his campaign, his life, his military, or his time as campaigns and stuff. I realize there are some ads and stuff like that that talk about it. But here is my question, Jay. Do you consider cadets veterans if they never actually pin the bar?
13: I really have no idea what their obligations are during the summers or monthly or anything like that. So, I mean, I didn't serve in the National Guard. I served in the Marines. So I just don't know. I think that the VA does. Perhaps that's a good litmus test.
0: So this will be one of the questions. The other will be, is the IRR time considered service time? Now, for retirement, like the post office, they would consider your IRR time. They would consider that to be regular time. They would count those years on the docket. That's fine. Whatever. Myself, I've been calling it the wrong thing. Inactive ready reserve, when it's the individual ready reserve, that's with how little regard I hold it. Now, again, that's not for any reason or anything like that, other than I just never thought about it. When I say how many years I have, I say I was in for 4 years and a year in the reserves. I don't say I was in for 8 years. So it seems that seems somewhat misleading to me. You don't think this matters?
13: I don't. But I will say this, Dale. You did, and so did I, right? You served for 4 years. I served for 12. There was some period, I think it was 3 in my case and 4 in yours, where we were still obligated to the Department of Defense back then, to that if they called us up, we had to go. While you're saying, and I think your point is valid, that you weren't in uniform for those final 4 years, your commitment to service, though, was for that 8-year period. And I splitting hairs, perhaps. But honestly, if you told me 4 or 8 or 7, Dale, I wouldn't care. Hey, how do you feel about the Save America Act? How do you feel about illegal immigration? What does the president think of you? Does he think that you're going to pass his agenda or stall it? What does the rest of the delegation think about you in Alabama so that y'all can work together? I mean, those are things that I would want to know, not the difference between a couple of dozen months here and there that you were in the National Guard. Nobody lies about being in the National Guard, for crying out loud. Right. Hey, you know what? I'm this is a lie. The following is a lie. I pitched a 7-hitter my junior year in high school and we lost 4-3.
0: Okay. All right. I do love the idea. You're right. Nobody lies about being in the National. That's true. I mean, Okay.
13: Whatever. Thank you for your service, Jared Hudson. Can we move on to issues now? Because your service is not a qualifier to be in the United States Senate. It's what are you going to do for the state of Alabama? How are you going to work with the president and the rest of the delegation and the rest of the United States Senate? You're going to be the junior most senator in the country. How can you be effective? By walking around the hallways and telling everyone you're a veteran? That's not going to do it.
0: So Barry Moore's campaign has to respond to this in some way, shape, or form. They you know, and there's a lot of questions about this, and whether or not they're legitimate or not is up for debate. How would you advise that he respond?
13: My advice would be to not respond. This is not an issue. Okay. Why even make it one? Talk about the things that you care about, Congressman Moore. Those are the things that Alabamians care about. How are we going to get gas down? How are we going to deal with Iran? How are we going to deal with China and the threats from abroad? Not to mention, how are we going to bring ag jobs and tech jobs back to the state of Alabama and increase that? That's what Alabamians care about, right? Not DD-214s, which, by the way, National Guardsmen don't get. They get an NGB-22. You know, whenever the FOIA request went out for the DD-214, wrong form, wrong agency.
0: Okay. All right. I think it's going to be a little bit of a bigger deal than you think it should be. So I'll agree with that part.
13: Because we'll of see. Media folks like you, Dale. Maybe.
0: Yeah, you know me. You know me.
13: Okay, Scott Pelley.
0: I don't want to give away the game here or anything, but yeah. Jay, you and I spent multiple conversations yesterday discussing this.
13: You and Scott Pelley.
0: So, yeah, that's right. There you go. There we go. All right. Moving on. Let's talk about the Attorney General's office. Catherine Robertson's entire shtick here, and I don't say that negatively. I'm gonna say this as a compliment, is basically I'm Steve Marshall's right hand man. That's it. That's how I view it. That's her argument. This conversation over this cop that killed someone. And the marshal office said, look, we're going to cut a plea deal with you, and then we're going to help you get a state job, which sounds crazy even saying it out loud, but that's what happened. Now that cop is suggesting that Marshall and them screwed him, and Jay Mitchell's using that as the argument. What the hell is this about?
13: Yeah, and I don't know much about the facts of the case because the case wasn't tried, right? So, but I'll say this. I know
0: is my depiction accurate?
13: Yeah. Your depiction of the ads are, right? Yeah. And I would just say that I know Jay and I know Catherine both very well. A lot of people were thinking that I was going to run for attorney general, and there's 100 reasons why I didn't. But this
0: is
13: one.
0: I tried to will it. I just need the protection, honestly, but go ahead.
13: Yes. Yeah, so you can put up more, you know, vote Wednesday ads on the, right. They're both good people. I wish that this race hasn't gotten as ugly as it has. And whoever loses, I hope that the state will reconcile that they are a good person. And whoever wins, same thing. We are blessed to have two good choices. For the attorney general to succeed, a very good attorney general in Steve Marshall.
0: Okay, so what do we make of this attack ad? I mean, what are we supposed to make of this? That this guy is like, they screwed me, and it's like, they helped you. Like, I mean, that's how it kind of reads to me. Like,
13: sure,
0: that they helped him, and now he's like, they screwed me, and I'm like, I don't think that's true. I'm sorry. Go ahead. What do you think?
13: No, I agree with you, but again, this is the nitinoid stuff that becomes an advertisement, right? It's kind of like here's my DD-214, guys, right? I mean, it's a nothing thing. They try to blow it up into something that is important. And what I want to know is what you're going to be as the attorney general. Are you going to fight the lawfare against this administration and join in these lawsuits around the country? Are you going to reduce violent crime in the state of Alabama, especially in Birmingham and Montgomery? What are you going to do to support our law enforcement officers across the state? Those are the issues that you should care. If I ran for AG, those are the only three things I would talk about. And because those are the things that I know best, and that's what an AG does. These little things, I don't think either one of them are liberal. I don't think either one of them are corrupt. Mm. I think that they're both good people, and we are fortunate to have a good choice.
0: So let me ask this question. Does being

0: at the White House, the UFC fight, as almost equal issues. They attack them with the same veracity, each and every one of them. Now there has been a lawsuit against the UFC fight at the Capitol, or on the White House lawn.
1: Mm-hmm.
0: What the hell, man? What is this? What? Okay. Do we think, is a judge going to come and take down the stage and get in the middle and say, you guys can't fight? What's happening here?
1: Yeah, here's where I'm at, and I never thought I would ever get here. I would tell the judge, so what? Like, I don't, you know what? I don't, it's kind of like that scene in Tombstone where Wyatt Earp says, I don't think you're going to let you arrest us today, Behan. It's the same thing. The U.S. Marshals are not going to come shut down anything inside of the White House gates. There's no jurisdiction for Norm Eisen or whoever's putting up these lawsuits. It is beyond ridiculous what they are trying to do. We're going to be harmed indefinitely. And right. I mean, that's the injunction standard. It's like, why? Because you're not invited? Like, what would you give to go to a UFC fight at the White House with the crowd that's going, oh, my God, I'd spend $10,000 a ticket, right? I mean, that's that's nothing. And it would be, and I'd show up in, like, a KISS t-shirt or
0: I think we lost Jay. Jay, are you there? Okay.
1: I muted myself because I was cussing. Yeah, okay. Exactly. Right. Yeah,
0: hey, let me ask you a question. They're allowing veterans and stuff can go. Could Barry Moore go?
1: Oh, jeez. Dale. See? Scott Pelley and you, same thing, right?
0: All right. Last thing here. So these lawsuits, like, obviously you say there's no jurisdiction and stuff like this. Do you foresee a federal judge being like, end it! Stop this!
1: I mean, it's District of D.C. Yeah, I mean, think about this. There's 400 terrorists on two airplanes, and a judge said, hey, bring them all back. That's how stupid these judges are up there. It's disgusting. Awesome. Yeah.
0: All right, Jay, you've been in rare form today. You're doing voices and all sorts of other stuff, so I appreciate that.
1: I muted myself even. I had to.
0: I was constantly going crazy. All right, Jay, have a great week. We'll talk to you next week. We appreciate Jay being here. Jay Towne, former U.S. Attorney, Northern District of Alabama. We always appreciate him being here. When we come back, we'll get some of your responses to all of this and see what you guys are thinking. Cadets, are they veterans? IRR time, is that real time? Does this matter? We'll hear all of that when we come back. Don't forget to get your questions in for 10 with him as well. We got a lot going on, lots to get into, and you're next. Stay tuned.
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0: I don't think anyone really caught this yesterday if you weren't watching the games, but I just saw something online. Michael Bloomberg getting absolutely obliterated by a basketball player on the sidelines. He's diving into the crowd. That's hilarious. That is absolutely awesome. It is fantastic. Anyway, there's a lot going on here, a lot to talk about, a lot to discuss. And yes, we are going to discuss the Barrymore allegation. Okay? No, this is where we're at. And I got to just tell you, I want to make this as clear as we can possibly be here. This is important and it's worth noting. Barrymore's response to the allegation is really, in my opinion, terrible. It is absolutely terrible. Absolutely terrible to see this response. Now, threatening to sue members of the press, whatever, go nuts. I don't really care. It's totally unnecessary and self-defeating. They never do it. They never follow through, and they shouldn't. Respond to the issue and say, I don't like this. That's fine. You can do that. You can absolutely do that, respond to the issue, and make it clear that you don't like what's going on. That's fine. Okay? That is fine. And that's exactly how it should go. But immediately running to the idea that you're going to sue over this, that's a bad call. It's a bad call. Last Tuesday night, during a candidate forum hosted by the Marshall County Republican, and you're going to see a lot of stuff online today if you're engaged in Alabama politics. You're going to see a lot of stuff online about how Barrymore didn't appear at a forum yesterday. Well, let me just tell you this. Barrymore's in D.C. voting. There's nothing wrong with him not appearing at the forum. Anyone who claims like he's like, I'm always afraid. He's a congressman. And they're working in D.C. They had votes and stuff. So that's garbage to me. So don't mind that. But last night, during a candidate forum, this was again last Tuesday night, during a candidate forum hosted by Marshall County Republican Club, Moore was asked if he considered himself a military veteran, which again, why would you ask that question unless you already knew the answer and you knew you were going to hit him on this? So it's a planted question, first and foremost. Again, it's a good strategy. I'm not going to criticize it. Quote, I served 6 years in the Guard, and my brother's a retired Marine F-18 pilot. My son-in-law is an Army Ranger, and I grew up in Fort Rucker right here in my district. So all my buddies' dads, most of them, not all of them, but a lot of them were Vietnam Air pilots. The Chevrolet dealership, Reagan Chevrolet in Enterprise, Alabama, I was told, sold more Corvettes during the Vietnam War than any dealership in the country because you had all these young warrant officers, these young commission guys, before they would ship out, they'd go buy them a Corvette at Reagan Chevrolet. What the hell are we talking about? So most of my friends' dads, and a lot of them were old Vietnam guys. You know that the saying, if you're explaining, you're losing? Remember that? That's one saying. Here's another one. This isn't really a saying, but just think about this. If someone asks you a very simple question and you go into a long, rambling answer, maybe you're BSing. A la Donald Trump. And by the way, it's still not done. So a lot of my friends' dads, or a lot of them, were old Vietnam guys, warrant officers, young lieutenants, and so they retired, a lot of them. I got to know a lot of these men and appreciate the job they've done. What? See, I'd make a bad politician for one reason. Dale, are you a military veteran? Yes. Oh, you still have 2 minutes. I don't need it. The answer is yes. Next question. That's it. When asked if he'd release his DD-214, again, because they know, a certificate of release or discharge from active duty, Moore said he would if I can find it. I went to college on the GI Bill, so if there's a problem, we need to notify the Army, he added. Moore's communications director, Ben Martin. Did he go to Army on the GI Bill? No, he didn't go to Army on the GI Bill. He was in ROTC. See, again, why? Why are we talking about this like this? This is the kind of stuff people hate about politicians. This is it. Why are you saying this? I went to the college on the GI Bill? No, you didn't. You were in ROTC. That's what you were in. Again, why? I mean, it's not offensive to ask. None of that. I mean, just, God, what are we doing here? Why is this happening? Why is this conversation going on?
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6: Round two is complete. I'm Lisa LaSera, Fox News. U.S. Central Command says its latest round of strikes against Iran are over. The strikes, it says, were on military surveillance capabilities, communication systems, and air defense sites across Iran. Fox's Trey Inks in Tel Aviv spoke with President Trump earlier tonight.
7: The president told me he spoke directly with Iranian officials tonight. From the Situation Room, President Trump says that they called asking him to stop the bombing. Through state media, Iranian officials have denied this. Vice President J.D. Vance giving some new insight into who they're dealing with in Iran, saying both the moderates and the more extreme voices. President Trump says the Israelis are not involved in the strikes tonight, but he did briefly speak with Israeli counterparts.
6: CENTCOM says the strikes were in response to the Iranian threat to U.S. forces and international commercial ships transiting regional waters. A former Taliban commander will spend decades in a U.S. prison.
8: Haji Najibullah has been sentenced to 42 years behind bars for the kidnapping of Pulitzer Prize-winning journalist David Rode and providing support that led to the deaths of three American soldiers. Rode faced Najibullah in a Manhattan courtroom, describing how he and two other men were abducted by Najibullah in 2008 in Afghanistan. The men were held for over 7 months before making a dramatic escape from a compound in Pakistan's tribal areas. Najibullah pleaded guilty to providing material support for acts of terrorism last April.
6: Fox's Tom Rigotti. An appeal filed in the murder conviction of Carmelo Anthony, the Texas teen convicted of murdering fellow teen Austin Metcalf at a track meet last year. Collin County DA Greg Willis.
9: Any case where the defendant gets a lengthy sentence, it's normal for a notice to appeal to be filed. So it would be more surprising if there had not been a notice.
6: Anthony was sentenced to 35 years and is eligible for parole after he served half the sentence. 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
6: A new lawsuit accuses Sean Diddy Combs of sexually assaulting a child actor.
22: An unidentified former child actor is accusing Sean Diddy Combs, who was convicted last year for prostitution-related offenses, of sexually assaulting him during a networking event in the Hollywood Hills in May of 2007. The lawsuit states the alleged assault was so extreme as to go beyond the bounds of decency and be regarded as intolerable by civilized society. A spokesman for Combs, now serving a 50-month prison sentence, called the allegations false and ridiculous. After an 8-week trial last year, Combs was acquitted on the more serious charges of sex trafficking and racketeering, while the jury convicted him on two lesser counts. Combs is currently set to be released in 2028. Michelle Polino, Fox News.
6: The verdict stands in a landmark social media addiction case.
23: A California state judge denies motions by Meta Platforms and Google's YouTube seeking a new trial. A Los Angeles civil jury in March found the companies negligent and imposed $6 million in damages in a case accusing them of designing deliberately addictive platforms and harming young users. A 20-year-old woman sued, blaming social media for mental health problems she developed as a child. In the retrial request, the companies argued they're protected by federal law against liability for user-created content. The case focused on the platform's design features, not content. And Judge Carolyn Kuhl, in her denial, says there's ample evidence to support the verdict. Chris Foster, Fox News.
6: Meta says in a statement, in part, we respectfully disagree and we expect this ruling to be overturned on appeal. The owners of TikTok and Snapchat settled before the trial started. Visa says it's embedding its payment network into ChatGPT, allowing the chatbot to make purchases at any merchant accepting Visa, unlike previous attempts limited to specific retailers. Some have expressed concerns about potential overspending and unauthorized purchases, but Visa says it plans to implement safeguards like spending limits. I'm Lisa Lucera. This is Fox News.
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14: 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Don't forget, Dale Jackson and I will be broadcasting live on Monday at our radio runoff event with the Madison County Republican Party. It's going to be at Sunny Street Cafe. It's going to be during his show and my show Monday morning. So check that out. It's going to be a lot of fun. We have more information at WVNN.com. Joining me on the show right now is Congressman Barry Moore. He is also a candidate for the U.S. Senate. Congressman, thank you so much for coming on.
16: Hey, Yaffe, great to be on with you.
14: So to start off today, I know you already posted a video about this. You have posted statements about this. You had been accused of embellishing your military record. Allies of the Hudson campaign have been kind of putting that out there. And I wanted to give your response. So go ahead and give your response to those allegations.
16: Yeah, so we released our records, actually. For if you go to BarryMoreForAlabama.com, you can see every bit of the records, and exactly what I said is exactly the way it was. And so spoke with Dale yesterday, and actually went through basic training as an E3 because I had an associate science degree. Later, when I went to Auburn, I joined ROTC program. So I was drilling then as a cadet. But, you know, the record shows, I mean, it was from 88 to 91 in the Guard, 91 to 97 in the Reserves, yeah. So I had to do a lot of digging. I mean, I had to get the records together. I hadn't seen them myself in a long time. It's been 30-some-odd years. But thank goodness exactly what we've always said is exactly what the record indicated. And so we're proud of our service. It's a shame that they're going after reservists and guardsmen like they are. But those people serve, they commit, they put the uniform on, and so we're happy to set the record straight, and I think that is a good thing when you can do that and come out with total transparency and documented records showing what you said is the truth.
14: Yeah, and I guess one of the issues was during a letter you put out about Tim Walz in 2024, it was labeled as Staff Sergeant Retired Alabama Army National Guard. They say you embellished when you did that. What's your response?
16: No, actually, that was a coalition letter. I never put that out. That was third-party group. But if you look at my discharge papers, it shows as an E6. So like an O3 would be a captain, O4 would be a major. An E6, by default, is normally a staff sergeant in the Army. And so, but that was third-party. But our discharge papers show E6. But I never claimed to be a staff sergeant. Never something I claimed.
14: Okay.
16: Or retired. Yeah, I got an honorable discharge after 6 years.
14: Right. There you go. Just wanted to give you an opportunity to do that. Seems like you're
16: Thank you.
14: Thank you for that. It does seem like, I mean, this is just an attempt to get an edge over you because you're the front runner, I'm guessing.
16: Yeah, front runner. I mean, I think they came after our faith about 3 or 4 weeks ago, and they came after our veteran service. So when they attacked our veteran service, obviously we had to put a hold on the media till we could get the records. So we released the records and even put them on our website for everybody to see. And so they'll see where the truth lies. But typically, that is what happens. I was talking to my friend Mike Collins, who's running over in Georgia. He's in the lead. They've gone terribly negative after him in the Senate race. And there's a lot of Never Trump organizations, a lot of establishment people that don't want conservatives to be in the U.S. Senate because we have an opportunity to put some real conservatives in the U.S. Senate, people that believe in the America First movement, believe in finishing what President Trump started. And so the attacks are normal when the campaigns are behind. We're going to run on our record, our voting record, our standing with the president, and what we've done in the 5.5 years we've been in D.C., and that resonates. I don't think going negative ever helps, especially in a state like Alabama, maybe in New York, New Jersey, you know, you can attack, maybe people. But in the Bible Belt, the southern part of the state, people like messaging. They don't like negative ads. And so our campaign puts out the information. We put out our record, and we're always proud to do that.
14: Speaking with Congressman Barry Moore, he's also a candidate for the U.S. Senate. Now, you were supposed to be at a debate this week with Jared Hudson. There were other candidates there for other races as well, but you couldn't make it because you had to vote for that reconciliation bill, which did end up passing, and it funds Border Patrol and ICE. It's good to finally see this get done, I have to admit. But you voted for it, so talk about that a little bit.
16: Yeah, so, you know, we've done 11 of the 12 approaches. Bills for Congress in regular order, which is the first time in three decades we've actually done the work that needed to be done. And so to stop the CR stuff, to stop the Christmas omnibuses, we wanted to do the regular order and get all approves. Well, what we did, we had 11 of 12 done, and then with the fraud in Minneapolis and the things we started seeing in California with hospice, the Dems wanted to absolutely hold the process up and not fund border and ICE. And so CBP, ICE, the whole, the DHS, everything we needed to do to continue supporting law enforcement and those agents that are trying to round up people who are here that are not good for this country. And so they had pushed back. We finally got reconciliation done last night. I flew in Monday night, and we had a couple votes on fraud. And then the House Freedom Caucus guys, we met with the speaker after votes Monday night, came with a reconciliation and agreement, and passed it out yesterday by 3 votes.
14: So, and Trump's going to sign everything else. It was kind of unfortunate, though, that the Save America Act could not be a part of it, and that was because this has been done through reconciliation, correct?
16: Yeah, that's right. I mean, the Save America Act certainly needs to be finished. It needs to be done, but right now we're not going to get, you know, 7-8 Dems to join us. They're just not going to do it, and so with the filibuster rule, we can't get to that threshold, and so We're going to keep pushing. I've been pushing for us to do away with the filibuster. President Trump is pushing for it. Coach is pushing for it. I think that's the only chance we've got to actually get the Save America Act, which is polling rather high among Democrats, oddly enough, and Republicans, and I imagine among independents as well. But it's just like we need secure elections, and then that is a huge, huge piece of what needs to be accomplished. But we'll see what happens there. But we did get the reconciliation. We got all the government funded. We don't have to worry about CRs anymore, kicking the can down the road kind of stuff. So that's good news for the country, good news for the taxpayers, good news for the economy. If we have consistent for defense people, they have to see. It has to be consistent. They want to know what the plan is going forward. And CRs don't often give them the resources, the information they need to predict and plan for business in the future.
14: Speaking with Congressman Barry Moore, now, there was something interesting that came up yesterday in Congress. You were a part of this hearing. We had a hearing against the SPLC, the Southern Poverty Law Center. I'm still calling it some liberal propaganda crap or whatever it is. That's what I call it. But they've had allegations of basically frauding their donors because a lot of that money has gone to the hate groups they say they're against. So you held a hearing on that, and you had mentioned as well that you were actually the target of this group in the past.
16: Yeah, we had Alveda King, Dr. Martin Luther King's niece, testify, and she's a friend of mine, and she's on a hate list as well. But there were 11 members of Congress who simply flew the Appeal to Heaven flag that just encouraged people to pray for our country. And because there are 11 of us that flew that flag, they sent out a hate watch list, and I was one of those guys on the hate list. And so the Southern Poverty Law Center is behind that. And so my questioning yesterday was about, we have subpoenaed, the Attorney General has subpoenaed the records of the Southern Poverty Law Center on the information. What were they telling the donors? Did they know the money was going to the Klan and the Aryan Nation and those kind of groups? And so my question was, where are we at on getting the documents requested by the Alabama Attorney General's office for this upcoming case? And so, it's sad what's happened. And they were literally funding both ends against the middle, as the old saying. Their revenue doubled after the Charlotte incident. And honestly, I think a young lady was killed at that incident. But Southern Poverty Law Center actually paid people on the extreme to come in and protest. And then their revenue went up. So that's what they do. They create discord. And then they say they're fighting against it, but they're funding it. It's really hypocritical, honestly.
14: Yeah, it definitely is. Now, their defense has been that they had informants or something, and that's what you do to go against groups, even though I'm pretty sure they're not the FBI or something. They were trying to act like it. But what was their defense yesterday during the hearing?
16: Well, most of their defense, well, you know, we're going to use counsel to address what's in the indictment in court. And this is, you know, it's since it's under grand jury or whatever it is, they're like, they didn't want to talk much about it. But yeah, that's the question. You're literally funding private sector. I mean, it's one thing for the government to do it with the FBI, but for you to be sending informants and paying people, one of the informants received over $1 million, and he was in charge of setting up these groups and funding money to the Klan and the Aryan Nation types to come in. So we were funding those groups to show up. Alabama donors were funding it, and they were not informed, I'm quite sure. And that's one of the questions I had for them, which they would not answer. They said they would address it in, you know, with counsel in the hearing and in the trial. So yeah, it's just, it's really, really different when you see a group that says, oh, we're against racism, while they're funding racism so they can hit their donors up for more money and say, see, we're fighting for you. So yeah, really. And like I said, for me to be on a hate list, and Alvina King, and, you know, they had Charlie Kirk on that list. It's just really, really tragic what they're doing. And it's the height of hypocrisy, if you look at it.
14: Congressman Barry Moore, also a candidate for the U.S. Senate. Anything else you wanted to talk about? You can talk about your campaign or something else you're working on. Give you the floor for a minute.
16: Yeah, sure. So just, we need to encourage everybody to vote. Obviously, you know, in a runoff, the primary is pretty low turnout, but the runoff is even lower. And so it's important that people engage and go look at the candidates. Understand, you know, for us, it's a record. We're ready to go day one. We've been in D.C. the exact same amount of time President Trump, 5.5 years. Me and Coach were sworn in on the same day. So to replace a conservative like Coach, I think it's good to look at our record and say where we're going to go and what have we done. And we've got 24 months come November with President Trump to finish what we started. And so it's vitally important that we send some people, send someone to the U.S. Senate that's got the relationships, that's actually got a record that you can actually support and vote for. And I think that's the thing, just making sure we get our people out. And we certainly would appreciate their vote on June 16th.
14: Congressman Barry Moore, a candidate for the U.S. Senate, have been joining me on the show every week. Congressman, really appreciate you coming on. As always, we'll talk to you again in the future.
16: Thank you, Yaffe.
14: All right, if you want to react to any of that, we have our Yaffe text line. I keep reminding people, I just do what Trump does. Trump has Trump Airlines or Trump whatever. I just do that, but I say Yaffe. So it's the Yaffe text line, but you can weigh in 866-494-9866, 866-494-WVNN. By the way, I've had Jared Hudson on the show several times as well. I get people saying, why do you have Barry Moore and not Hudson on? Well, I have had Hudson on, but Barry Moore just asks to come on more. I mean, that's just the reality of it. So anytime they ask, I say they can come on. All right, we'll be back in a moment on the Yaffe program.
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0: 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It's going to be with the Madison County Republican Party. Going to have some of the candidates on with us and just have some fun as well. So find out more on WVNN.com. So on the show today, I started off talking about this issue with Barry Moore that came up, where Barry Moore really, I think, did a pretty good job defending himself. There are accusations against him of exaggerating his military service. And a lot of this started by his opponent, Jared Hudson. Go ahead, Walker, play the Jared Hudson cut for me if you can.
1: All right, y'all, I keep getting asked this on the campaign trail. Why don't Barry and myself release our DD-214s and move on with all this veteran stuff? It's not controversial. Here's mine right here. They'll probably put it up. I believe that Alabama deserves to hear from their U.S. Senate candidates. And I've told you beforehand, I was a SEAL on active duty for 6 years, did 2 years reserve afterward in the IRR to complete my 8-year contract. I've put mine out there. I'm sure Barry's going to put his out there, and he should before we debate on Monday night, so that we don't have to answer these questions, can put this ridiculous stuff behind us, and we can move on with the things that matter to the people of Alabama.
0: All right, so Barry Moore responded to this, put out the documentation, but also posted a video about it. Play the Barry Moore cut one.
2: You may have heard rumors whipped up by my opponent about my military service, but let me set the record straight. I served over 6 years in the Alabama National Guard and the Army Reserve. I was honorably discharged as an E6. I was never in combat, and I never claimed to be. I'm proud of my service. People can attack me. I'm used to it. They've been doing it ever since I started taking on the establishment. But what I will not accept is attacking the 30,000 men and women of the Alabama National Guard and Reserves as not veterans. That's a garbage swamp tactic. The men and women of the Alabama National Guard serve honorably, and they deserve our respect. They wear our country's uniform. They're veterans, and I'm grateful for their service. Before you vote, Alabama, I simply ask that you take a look at the fact. The honor, the integrity, and the respect of those who serve should matter. I will always stand with the men and women, put on the uniform, and answer the call to serve.
0: All right, so we talked about that at the beginning of the show. The podcast is up. We also talked about it with the candidate himself, Congressman Barry Moore. My interview with him, the podcast of that's up as well. Also had the Alabama bullet points, the top stories from around the state. Some interesting stuff when it comes to the election and more. We also talked about the Southern Poverty Law Center, the interim CEO having to testify in front of Congress because they've been accused, which is of basically fraud, using money from donors to fund the groups they say they are against without really telling the donors what they were doing. So we talked about that. We also talked about the latest in Iran. Go ahead and play Trump cut one for me, Walker.
3: We're very close to having a very, very good, strong, powerful deal. If we go and bomb, which we can do very easily if we want, and we spend another 2 or 3 weeks bombing, they'll have nothing left whatsoever, but you won't have the strait open for months.
0: All right, so I kind of put forward some of my complaints because I really think we should have used the military to force the strait open weeks ago, and apparently it was a part of one of the original plans of the military, but it got kind of scuttled with this weird quasi-ceasefire that is still going on. So we talked about that. We talked about the California elections. We had What's Trending in all of those segments. The podcasts of them are on the website, WVNN.com. 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
6: News. I'm Ted Linder. The U.S. military launched a second round of fresh strikes on Iran. Fox's Jennifer Griffin.
7: We've heard of explosions occurring at ports along the Strait of Hormuz and along the Iranian coast. We've heard that Kish Island has been hit, Keshem Island, as well as sites in western Tehran.
6: Iran's president calling President Trump's threats a sign of desperation. In the California election for governor set, former Health and Human Services Secretary Javier Becerra and former Fox News commentator Steve Hilton, the top two vote-getters, advancing on to November. Hilton telling Fox's The Story with Martha McCallum that if Californians want change, he's the candidate to back.
8: We've had 16 years of one-party rule in California. He's been part of that. He's been a career politician in California for 36 years.
6: Becerra's been saying he wants billionaires to pay their fair share in taxes. America's listening to Fox News.
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0: All right, we talked about it in the last hour. I was filling in for Dale Jackson today on the Dale Jackson Show. We still did Hate at 8. I wanted to do Great at 8, but that didn't happen. We did Hate at 8. My hate was on Dale Jackson for not being here. So if you missed it, the podcast of that will be up. But yes, I'm going to address now the accusations against Barry Moore, who's running for the U.S. Senate. He's in Congress right now. I'm going to address the accusations against him of exaggerating his military service or stolen valor or everything like that. Dale did a pretty good job as well talking about this in the past week, and he had a really good post on this, on his Facebook page. So I'll read some of that because I thought he had a good response. And Congressman Barry Moore will be joining me at the bottom of the hour. So I'll ask him about this. I'll ask him about the filibuster. I'll ask him about the campaign, and he voted to get this reconciliation bill passed in the House, which means ICE and Border Patrol will be funded. Trump's going to sign it pretty soon. So we'll get to a lot of the program. News Talk 770 AM, 92.5 FM, WVNN. We're here 9 to 11 AM, Monday through Friday. I am Alabama's voice of reason, Huntsville's conservative conscience. So outside of all of that stuff, we do have to talk about Iran a little bit. There was a hearing in Congress yesterday when it came to the SPLC, the Southern Poverty Law Center. Some propaganda liberal crap is what I think it should stand for. But there was a hearing in Congress yesterday about that, accusations against them when it comes to fraud, using money to basically support the groups that they say they hate. So we'll discuss that. Also, Walker is here today producing. Once again, she's going to do What's Trending today as well. Walker, how are you this morning?
12: I'm doing well. I am interested to see all the things that Bugsy has brought from our little shenanigans at the Asian market yesterday.
0: Or the day before. Yeah, you went with her to an Asian market. I saw pictures of you eating some, looked pretty good, like a bento box or something.
12: Yes, it's a place called Miyako off Memorial Parkway.
0: Okay, so that's all now in the studio?
12: the stuff from the Asian market, at least. Some drinks and candy.
0: Of course. Of course, it's all over the studio now. All over the studio. All right, by the way, do you have the audio ready by chance?
12: I do.
0: Okay, let me update people the latest on this. If you haven't been keeping up with this, I'm sure you have, but I'll read some of this from yellowhammernews.com. And as I mentioned, we'll talk about it with Barry Moore at the bottom of the hour. But according to Yellowhammer News, it says stolen valor claims rock U.S. Senate race. Barry Moore pushes back. I was never in combat, and I never claimed to be. So questions about U.S. Representative Barry Moore's military service record have become a flashpoint in the high-stakes runoff for Alabama's open U.S. Senate seat. That's 1 week before the June 16th election. And by the way, the day before the election, Dale Jackson and I are going to be in Madison. We're going to broadcast it live at a Republican event. It's going to be at Sunny Street Cafe. It's our radio runoff event. We'll do it during his show and my show, and that's going to be coming up on Monday, and you can join us. We'll talk to the candidates as well, broadcasting live from there. That's a complete aside, but I figured I'd point that out here. But yeah, so questions about U.S. Barry Moore's military service have been out there. Moore's campaign denied allegations that the congressman embellished his service in campaign ads and public appearances. According to information his campaign provided on multiple outlets, Moore served in the Army National Guard, the Alabama Army National Guard, from 1988 to 1991. Now, a lot of this started because Jared Hudson, who was a former Navy SEAL, served honorably as well. He posted a message over the weekend on his social media video talking about this and telling Barry Moore to release something. Now, the way Jared Hudson puts it really is just he's asking questions. I'm just asking questions. But obviously, he had campaign operatives and supporters of him out there pushing a lot of this. So go ahead, if you can, Walker, play the Jared Hudson cut that I sent you.
1: All right, y'all, I keep getting asked this on the campaign trail. Why don't Barry and myself release our DD-214s and move on with all this veteran stuff? It's not controversial. Here's mine right here. They'll probably put it up. I believe that Alabama deserves to hear from their U.S. Senate candidates. And I've told you beforehand, I was a SEAL on active duty for 6 years, did 2 years reserve afterward in the IRR to complete my 8-year contract. I've put mine out there. I'm sure Barry's going to put his out there, and he should before we debate on Monday night, so that we don't have to answer these questions, can put this ridiculous stuff behind us, and we can move on with the things that matter to the people of Alabama.
0: Okay, so he puts it out there. Obviously an accusation. They're trying to pretend he's not going to be able to put that out there. And Barry Moore didn't. Now, apparently, there's a reason why. You're talking about that DD-214. They say all veterans get it. Well, apparently, it's not quite the case. Those in the National Guard don't get one of those forms. But I think most of us would agree. I think this anyway. I'm sure you agree. But if you're in the National Guard, you're still a veteran. The idea that you wouldn't be if you were in the National Guard seems kind of crazy to me. Now, Jared Hudson has never said that. But as I mentioned, this has become a big campaign issue. Now, Barry Moore, he responded to a lot of these accusations. He posted a video about it this week. Go on and play Barry Moore cut one for me.
2: You may have heard rumors whipped up by my opponent about my military service. But let me set the record straight. I served over 6 years in the Alabama National Guard and the Army Reserve. I was honorably discharged as an E6. I was never in combat, and I never claimed to be. I'm proud of my service. People can attack me. I'm used to it. They've been doing it ever since I started taking on the establishment. But what I will not accept is attacking the 30,000 men and women of the Alabama National Guard and Reserves as not veterans. That's a garbage swamp tactic. The men and women of the Alabama National Guard serve honorably, and they deserve our respect. They wear our country's uniform. They're veterans, and I'm grateful for their service. Before you vote, Alabama, I simply ask that you take a look at the fact. The honor, the integrity, and the respect of those who serve should matter. I will always stand with the men and women, put on the uniform, and answer the call to serve.
0: All right, so that's Barry Moore's response. And as I mentioned, at the bottom of the hour, he's going to join me. We'll get more of his take on this. And I wanted to read what Dale Jackson said about it as well. He was pretty critical of Barry Moore on the campaign about this. Because Dale Jackson is a veteran as well. He's had to deal with some of these issues when he was in the military. And of course, he doesn't like liars. I don't like liars either. But after all this information came out, Dale Jackson is now defending the congressman here. So I'm going to read what he posted. He said, after a little more information has been provided, I can fully say that Barry Moore is a veteran. Admittedly, I questioned this as accusations were thrown about. But Moore joined the National Guard as a private first class E3. Went to the same basic training I attended at Fort Jackson, South Carolina. Drilled with his National Guard unit and attended Auburn. Now at Auburn, he joined ROTC and continued drilling with his unit. In joining, he went from private first class to a cadet with a pay grade of E6. He never took his commission, left his unit, and was placed in the individual ready reserve. The staff sergeant labeling on the Tim Walz letter and IRR time in service part of this conversation is an unimportant but understandable quibble. Moore is a veteran. National Guard soldiers are veterans. That's the end of that argument. So As you heard there, that I was reading that. That was Dale Jackson's post on social media. You want to like his page to see it. But as you read there, Dale Jackson is even saying, okay, look, he was a veteran. He didn't embellish his military service or anything like that. And you heard Barry Moore's response. Now, one of the issues that came up where they said he exaggerated his service was a part of a letter. So I'll read some of this from YoHammerNews.com. So Moore's name appeared on a 2024 letter criticizing then vice presidential nominee Tim Walz's characterization of his own military service. Moore was listed as Staff Sergeant, Army National Guard retired. But that wasn't really his title. His campaign said the title was supplied by the letter's organizers, not by Moore. Records released by his campaign show he was discharged with a rank of cadet at an E6 pay grade, which corresponds to staff sergeant. So basically, they were accusing him of embellishing his record because it was listed Staff Sergeant, Army National Guard retired, which is not the case because he was discharged with a rank of cadet. But Barry Moore responded and said, look, it wasn't just him where they did that on the letter, but the organizers of the letter were, you know, they mislabeled that, not just for him, but for other people as well. And he personally has never claimed that. So you can take that for what it's worth. It seems to me when you start getting into the weeds of some of that stuff, the average Alabama voter is not paying attention. What they really want to know is he a veteran or not? So he is a veteran. They don't think they're stolen valor.

0: in the end. Because once you start claiming that those in the National Guard are not veterans, or at least implying that heavily, I think you're going to have a problem. So we're going to talk more about this with the congressman at the bottom of the hour, plus other things as well. In the next segment, we'll get to the Alabama bullet points, and we'll always get to your text messages on the Yeffy text line, 866-494-9866, 866-494-WVNN. 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When you do, let them know Yaffe was the one who sent you. Back in a moment on the Yaffe Program.
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6: 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Glad you've joined the show today. It's a revolution in common sense. We're here Monday through Friday, 9 to 11 AM on WVNN. Right now, let's get to those headlines. Once again, we have the Alabama Bullet Points.
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6: Sponsored by Larry's Pistol and Pond. Number four today, I wrote about this at yellowhammernews.com as well. Attorney General Steve Marshall issues a cease and desist letter to mail order abortion providers. Now, Alabama's law is clear. Abortion is illegal in this state. That's what Marshall said about it. So Alabama Attorney General Steve Marshall has issued cease and desist letters to out-of-state mail order abortion providers, warning them that shipping abortion pills to Alabama, people in Alabama, violate state law, which bans nearly all abortions. But Marshall emphasized that Alabama's law clearly prohibits abortions, and providers attempting to mail pills like mifepristone and others, and if they do it, they could face legal consequences, including criminal charges. Now, the action targets companies operating outside of the state, but sending medication abortion kits to residents aiming to enforce the state's strict post-Roe abortion ban. Number three today, Tommy Tuberville and the campaign issues a cease and desist letter to Lanyap over tax return barcode reporting. So Senator Tommy Tuberville's campaign issued a cease and desist letter to the mobile-based outlet Lanyap after it published detailed financial information extracted from the unredacted PDF 417 barcode on the senator's partially redacted Alabama income tax returns. Now, the returns were from 2018 to 2024, were submitted by the campaign as part of a response to a residency challenge from primary opponent Ken McFeeters. Now, McFeeters then shared them with news outlets. Lanyap reported on the barcode data, but said it did not publish social security numbers or driver's license information. Tuberville attorney argued that the data was never intended for publication, that accessing it was unauthorized, and that the story falsely implied the campaign had voluntarily exposed the details. Number two today, the House passes the Secure America Act to fund ICE and Border Patrol with the help of Alabama Republicans. So the U.S. House of Representatives passed the Secure American Act on Tuesday by a narrow 214 to 212 vote. The roughly $70 billion Republican-led package provides funding for U.S. Customs and Border Protection and Immigration and Customs Enforcement through the end of President Donald Trump's term in 2029. So we don't have another government shutdown over this coming, which is good. Now, Alabama Republican lawmakers praised the bill as essential for restoring border security after the Biden era. They highlighted its focus on enforcing immigration laws, combating illegal immigration, human trafficking, and drug smuggling. Representative Gary Palmer quoted the headline phrase, while Representatives Robert Adderholt and Dale Strong emphasized its support for Trump's agenda through additional personnel, technology, and detention capacity. And number one today, what I talked about at the top of the show, and we'll talk more about next. Stolen Valor claims have rocked the U.S. Senate race between Barry Moore and Jared Hudson, but Barry Moore is defending himself. So in the Alabama Republican U.S. Senate runoff, Congressman Barry Moore is facing stolen valor accusations from a super PAC ad supporting his opponent, former Navy SEAL Jared Hudson. Now, Moore served in the Alabama Army National Guard from 1988 to 1991, followed by the Individual Ready Reserve until 1997. He completed about 2 months of active duty training in 1989, but never deployed or saw combat. His campaign denies any embellishments, stating Moore has never claimed combat service or unearned honors. Moore pushed back directly, saying, "I was never in combat, and I never claimed to be." Now, critics pointed to a 2024 letter listing him as staff sergeant, Army National Guard retired, and a 2020 ad where he said he had been in those combat boots. Now, his team attributes the letter wording to event organizers and says the ad referenced the National Guard training experience. Now, Moore has defended Guard and Reserve service as legitimate veteran service and challenged attacks on it. He does not have a traditional DD-214 form due to his service type. So we'll talk more about this with the congressman in the next segment and much more. We'll also talk about the Secure America Act and everything else, which he voted for. I want to talk to you now about Larry's Pistol and Pawn. Go to pistolandpawn.com. You can see website-only specials on new and used firearms, which is really cool. They also have rare firearms if you want to look for some of that at Larry's Pistol and Pawn and much, much more. But better yet, go to their store. It's in Madison off Greenbrier Exit 3. It's by that big rusty water tower. Or you can go to the Huntsville location off North Memorial Parkway. Now, I talked a lot about new and used firearms. They're the official Ruger Superstore if you're looking for that brand as well. 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Well, they have that as well. They pride themselves on selling the best in guns and jewelry. And the Madison location is the place to go for that as well, especially if you're planning on getting engaged or married anytime soon. Larry's Pistol and Pawn, pistolandpawn.com. They're awesome. When you go, let them know Yaffe was the one who sent you. If you missed any of the show, the podcast is up on the website. See you guys tomorrow.
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3: Complete. I'm Lisa Lacerra, Fox News. U.S. Central Command says tonight's round of strikes on targets in Iran is over. It began at about 5:15 p.m. Eastern time.
8: Initial explosions were heard almost simultaneously at port cities along the Strait of Hormuz, Iranian air defenses, radars, and communication sites. Iran continues to frustrate the U.S. military by firing drones and missiles using mobile launchers that they can hide inside mountain tunnels.
3: Fox's Jennifer Griffin in Washington.
8: Earlier today, the president revealed the U.S. military had secretly been escorting oil tankers through the Strait of Hormuz, laden with over 100 million barrels, he said, in the middle of the night without Iran seeing them. The Apache helicopter hit by the Iranian drone yesterday was reportedly providing overwatch and protection for one of those vessels.
3: President Trump said a projectile landed inside the chopper but did not explode, and the pilots were able to put it in the water. They were rescued. Meanwhile, Kuwait says its air defense systems are firing after Iran threatened retaliation after the U.S. strikes, while warning sirens are going off in Bahrain. Microsoft co-founder Bill Gates testified before a House panel for hours today over his connection with convicted sex offender Jeffrey Epstein.
9: Fox obtained Gates' opening statement. In it, he says, meeting with Epstein was a grave error in judgment and that, quote, I never witnessed nor had any indication that Epstein was engaged in ongoing criminal conduct. I have learned a significant lesson and am now far more careful about who I engage with, even in a limited capacity.
3: Fox's Rich Edson at the Capitol. There are emails in the Epstein files where Epstein appears to have written notes to himself about Gates, including one about extramarital affairs. Gates has said he did have affairs, but the allegations he had affairs with Epstein survivors are false. 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
3: The Department of Justice announcing terror-related charges against multiple people accused of anti-Jewish threats.
14: The Department of Justice says a federal grand jury in Detroit has returned an indictment against eight people from Michigan, Wisconsin, and Illinois for their alleged roles in conspiracies to make threats against leaders of the University of Michigan, law enforcement, and businesses, including the Jewish Federation of Detroit, over what prosecutors call the victims' perceived financial support for Israel. The U.S. Attorney's Office, in a statement saying, in America, we rule by law, not by fear, that the DOJ will counter terror and intimidation threats with justice. Jeff Manasso, Fox News.
3: Kalshi is stepping up restrictions to address insider trading concerns, mandating employment disclosures for users trading on sensitive contracts.
15: It's adding some guardrails to address concerns about market manipulation and insider trading. It'll also launch a whistleblower portal and will assign risk scores to markets. Kalshi says the changes are based on recommendations from an independent surveillance audit committee established to oversee its market integrity and enforcement. The Wall Street Journal says the audit committee's report discloses for the first time that Kalshi has made more than 20 referrals to the Commodity Futures Trading Commission and the Justice Department during the first quarter of this year. Jenny Coselda, Fox News.
3: Glenn Close will finally get an Academy Award. The Academy of Motion Picture Arts and Sciences has announced Close will receive an honorary Oscar at the annual Governor's Awards. Close has been nominated for an Oscar 8 times and is known for her emotional range and complex characters. Director Ridley Scott and animator Floyd Norman will also receive honorary Oscars. Scott directed such notable films as Alien and Blade Runner. Norman was the first black animator for Walt Disney. I'm Lee Silasera. This is Fox News.
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19: All right, we've got a whole bunch of text messages. We've got a whole bunch of voicemails as well. Remember, we started this voicemail thing, and it's taken off like a champ because we have, for those who are listening or want to call in and we're not here, right? We're only live when we're live. But we set up the voicemail, so when you call, if Alex picks up the phone, we're live. If the voicemail picks up, we're not here. But you can leave a message, we'll edit it up, and then we will play them in the open phone segment. So it's a chance for you to chime in. Now, we don't want this taking the place of live phone calls. We love live phone calls, but for those who can't call in during the live portion of the show, it's a great way to sort of stay connected. So we love it. We're getting more and more
12: of those voicemails, and of course, more and more of the text messages. 1-844-2-McGraw, 1-844-262-4729. Keep them coming. Stay right there, because we are going to be talking to an author. Eric Mankiewicz has written a book called The Hardest, Longest Race, Henry Ford and the Cross-Country Contest That Changed America. This is a wild tale of a car race that has long since been forgotten, but believe it or not, in some ways brought Henry Ford, Model T, and the Ford Company to fame and fortune. It's a wild story about this car race where cheating was rampant. It's a great story. Stay right there. We'll get to all that coming up here in just a minute. And then your phone calls and text messages and voicemails in the next hour. America at Night. Stay right there.
18: Coming to you from the heart of the nation, this is America at Night with McGraw-Milhaven.
20: The U.S. Treasury quietly released its official financial report for 2025. It appears by its own numbers, the U.S. government seems insolvent. It's reported that the Treasury shows about $6 trillion in assets and over $47 trillion in liabilities. Add it all up, and it looks like the U.S. owes more than $130 trillion it doesn't have. 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
19: Looking for a good story? We found one. There's a brand new book getting a whole lot of attention from St. Martin's Press. The book is called The Hardest, Longest Race, Henry Ford and the Cross-Country Contest That Changed America. Eric Moskowitz is the author and our guest. Eric, welcome to America at Night.
5: Oh, McGraw, thanks so much for having me. It's my pleasure.
19: This is such a juicy, juicy story, sort of uncovered. Is it? Sounds like it was lost to history for a while.
5: It really was. And it's just one of these things where I stumbled upon it. So, you know, to give your listeners a sense, this is a cross-country auto race in 1909 that goes from New York City Hall all the way to a World's Fair in Seattle, 4,106 miles. President Taft starts the race by pressing a golden telegraph key. Mayor McClellan in New York City fires a golden revolver, and then the cars are off. Takes them the better part of a month, and I would say I'm not giving anything away because I want you to the race is packed with drama, even if you know the outcome. Ford cheats to win to promote the new Model T, a little car that at that time people thought, if you have a lightweight, affordable car, it's junk, it's not going to take you across town. Ford feels very strongly otherwise, but he's not going to leave anything to chance. And so, you know, for the reasons you might imagine, this story ends up getting buried to the mists of time, and I happened upon it on the 100th anniversary, because the car that was the rightful winner in the race was a car from Boston, kind of a star-crossed entry. I was working as a reporter at the Boston Globe at the time and just happened upon a mention of this car and had no idea there was any automaking history in the Northeast, but actually it was pretty extensive then. So just got totally hooked and wrote a newspaper story on the 100th anniversary, kept this in the back of my mind, finally came back to it, you know, was absolutely in love with the story the whole time and really thrilled to get a chance to bring it to readers through St. Martin's Press.
19: I would love to have been in the room when you were pitching this to St. Martin's Press. Did they get it immediately or did you have to sell them on it?
5: No, well, so, you know, first, so that, you know, I'll tell you first, I have to give so much credit to my agent. And I had a meeting with my agent, Wendy Strothman, in 2016. She was coming to Boston from New York. I got to sit down with her. She says, do you have any ideas? I pitched her three different ideas. She said, no, no, no. I was like, oh, my God, I'm wasting this woman's time. She's a very eminent agent. She says, do you have anything else for me? And I said, well, I wrote this story that, you know, in 2009 about a cross-country auto race from New York to Seattle that Ford cheated to win to promote a new car called the Model T. And she said, that is a book I would like to sell. And to St. Martin's credit, they agreed. So that's how it came into being.
19: You know what's interesting is so many authors have that same story. You go into a meeting, you pitch four books, they don't like anything else, and you're like, well, today I did this and love it. Let's go with that one. So it's
5: exactly,
19: yeah, really interesting.
5: And, yeah.
19: So, all right. So back in 1909, it's a car book, but it's more of a history of America book. Take me back to 1909. How do you have a car race from New York to Seattle? There aren't any roads. There aren't any gas stations. There's no Stuckey's. How do you do this?
5: You're exactly right. So, you know, you could get gasoline in those days ladled from the barrel in most hardware stores. It was sort of an unloved cleaning product, highly combustible, of course, full of contaminants. So if you were a sort of intrepid automobilist, you would carry a chamois cloth. And then when you would buy your gasoline, you would strain it through the chamois to remove impurities through a funnel into your car. But to sort of broaden out, this is a moment in time where you have 250 American automakers, none of them huge, but you have a few like Ford already that are building 1,000 or more cars a year. A couple of them are building 10,000 cars a year. I mean, you know, today that's like, you know, minuscule.
12: Right.
5: And then you have a few dozen car companies that are building 100 or more cars, and then like 200 that are just trying to get out of the gate making one or two or three cars a year. And outside the Northeast and outside major cities, you don't really have roads. What you have are like, you know, the remnants of the wagon trails that led west. And then you have sort of kind of trammeled dirt roads. You know, there are some roads that farmers would take to town, things like that. But America is really reliant on, as rightly should be, the railroad at this time. And the automobile is rapidly emerging. I like to say it's sort of quickly gone from like established placing of the gilded class to like coveted luxury item of the masses. So at the turn of the century, you have one car for every 10,000 Americans. By the time of this race, you have like one for every 500. So it's still pretty rare, but not so rare that like nobody has seen a car. It's like, imagine a personal computer in the late 1970s. It is clear this thing is here to stay. It is clear it is taking off, but you still don't know exactly what fashion or how fast. That's what you've got in 1909 when this race is happening. You know, you're coming through towns, particularly in the West. You go to a city like Denver, which was automobile mad. Denver already had one car for every 75 people, which is like extraordinary. And then you're going to like, you know, Wild West places where people still hadn't seen a car. And so that's the landscape. And you're absolutely right. I mean, they're just like, in some places, they're trying to go over mountain ranges where nobody even had any business walking. They're trying to like drive through mud, ford streams, pull cars out with block and tackle. It was a grind. One of the drivers later, 50 years later, who lived a long time, said, "We could not have worked harder if we carried the cars across the country on our back."
12: I mean, how do you get across the Hudson River? How do you get across the Mississippi River?
5: So you couldn't get across. So that's the thing. So people wonder, well, why did they go so many miles if they started in New York City? There's no bridge. There's no tunnel to get across to go west from New York City. You have to go like all the way up to Albany and then like go northwest, hit the Great Lakes, and then you come down. So this the route was totally zigzagging. But this also lends itself. I mean, you know, there's a lot of subterfuge on Ford's part. Some of the drama in the race. Take Missouri, for example. The race is going from St. Louis to Kansas City. You're going to have to at some point cross the Missouri River, which, you know, people may know is pretty broad. There's no automobile bridge across. The way to get across the Missouri was to go through the old city of Glasgow, an old, like, river trading port. There's no bridge, but there's a little ferry. And I don't mean for people to imagine that this is, like, a massive ferry today that, like, you know, the elite might take to Martha's Vineyard. This is, like, a little barge that could fit, like, an automobile, a horse and buggy, a couple of people. It's got a piddly motor. It goes across. You know, you pay the guy a little bit. And so there were two Fords in the race. Ford is doubling his odds by entering two Model Ts. These two Fords reach Glasgow first. They cross on this ferry. Henry Ford is there. Two other cars in the race, a Shawmut and an Acme from Pennsylvania, come up right behind. They're on the east bank waiting to cross. This ferry takes the Fords across. They expect it to come back, and the ferry just ties up after taking the Fords across and is done for the day. They investigate. They discover that, like, supposedly the propeller had broken right after touching down with the Fords. And it's like nobody believes that. They think money has changed hands. And that kind of thing happens time and again. And, in fact, the Shawmut there, they have to back up into town and drive over a railroad bridge. Like, imagine, you know, like 100 feet over the river. You're looking down through the crossties. You're bouncing over the bridge. You know, you take the bump wrong or you move the steering wheel, you're going to drop to death. But like, you know, that's the state of driving in America at that time.
12: The book is called The Hardest, Longest Race, Henry Ford and the Cross Country Contest That Changed America. Eric Moskowitz is our guest. He won a Pulitzer Prize with the Boston Globe when he was working on with the marathon bombing team, and he's written this new book. It just came out, getting a whole lot of attention. Eric, who sponsored the event? What was the idea behind this race?
5: It's a great, I mean, this is like almost so rich you can't even make this stuff up. So the the race was sponsored by a man named M. Robert Guggenheim. If Guggenheim rings a bell, of course, they're already a family that is extraordinarily rich through mining and smelting. You have a third generation where you now have so much money that you have the sort of first kind of unapologetic rake playboy. You've got this 23-year-old who says, every wealthy family supports at least one gentleman in leisure. I have elected to assume that position in mine. His dad is kind of sick of him in New York. He punts him out to Seattle. This guy lands in Seattle as a new millionaire. He does not go hard to work in the family smelter in Tacoma. He's trying to impress people in Seattle who are planning a World's Fair for the spring of 1909, and they see a mark. They realize they're going to have a harder time getting tourists from the East to come to a World's Fair than, say, St. Louis or Chicago would have. And so they need something that's going to get them publicity day after day, and they realize a wild auto race across the country is going to do the trick. They get this guy to put up all the money to sponsor it, and they do it for a few reasons. They want to promote the automobile. They want to shine a light on the fact that America really has no good road network, and they also want to promote the fair. And so that's how this race comes to be. And initially, they think they're going to get like 75 entries. But by the day of the starting line, they have only six, and one of those doesn't even show up. And that's because everybody realizes just how potentially horrific it's going to be to drive across country. And with so many competing auto companies, they realize that bad publicity is going to be worse than no publicity at all. And there's only going to be one winner, and everybody else is going to potentially break down along the way.
12: Eric, how well known and how well covered was this at the time? There's not a 24-hour news channel. You can't follow it on Facebook or Twitter. So was this sort of the talk of the year? Was this the talk of the time, or did anybody know it was going on?
5: Oh, people absolutely knew what was going on. It got a lot of coverage in the newspapers in the major cities. They're getting daily dispatches from either their own far-flung stringers or from wire service. And then it particularly got coverage from the newspapers in the towns where it's going through. You know, it'd be front page news, especially if it's coming through a small town. But you're right. There's obviously no TV, radio, social media, no broadcast media. So it totally reliant on newspapers. Trying to write something that feels cinematic but is thoroughly true, I'm having to piece together fragments from 1909 in all kinds of different ways. And one of the ways I was able to bring this book to life is that I lucked into two families that had held on to letters that got sent home from the race. And it sort of boggles the mind. Like, you know, no, you cannot send a text message home. Like, if you're writing in 1909, you're taking out a fountain pen, you need stationery or at a minimum postcard. And to try to do this, like, in the Wild West, driving in an automobile. But I had two guys who were writing home because one had a new baby, the other was missing his first wedding anniversary, and so they want their families to know that they haven't forgotten about them. And then you have to have these letters held on to. You know, you think about all the ways people can lose things, floods, fire, or just somebody doesn't know what they have, or they don't pay the rent on their storage unit or something. But in two cases, got these letters, and it makes the book pop. It brings these characters to life.
12: How did you find these two families who held on to these letters?
5: Well, you know, McGraw, I've never met a rabbit hole I didn't like to dive down. And so anytime I came across a name that was even sort of remotely potentially interesting, I would go to Ancestry.com and start to build out a family tree and then try to track down descendants. And, you know, some people thought I was trying to scam them. Most people were intrigued but had nothing that they could help with. You know, they would say, oh, I was vaguely aware of my great grand uncle. I think my cousin has a photo, or you should have talked to my aunt so-and-so, but she passed away last year. But in a few cases, you know, you would have somebody who had like a cigar box under the bed and they were just like waiting for your call. So that was amazing. And you know, beyond the like big characters in the book who are in these cars or who are working for Ford as this kind of fixers and henchmen, I wanted to like give you glimpses of America along the way. So for example, like the race passes through Abilene, Kansas, right after Dwight Eisenhower and his brother Edgar have graduated high school. And they're well known in this town as like, you know, scholar athletes. But an even more famous person in this town of Abilene at the time is a six-year-old girl named Bessie Colson, who's probably America's youngest driver. She was the apple cheek daughter of a local Buick dealer, and she'd been driving since she was five. It was a promotional stunt. Her dad had her drive all around town to show people that they shouldn't be intimidated by how hard it was to drive an automobile. You know, quote, so simple that a child could do it. But this, like, shows you how unregulated this thing is. Like, I'm the parent of a six-year-old. No way would I ever let my kid drive an automobile. But, like, you know, this is, like, Bessie Coulson, this little girl in Abilene. You know, she's three sentences in the book. But, like, that's, like, the kind of thing that appeals to me as a reporter and a storyteller. And even though the narrative is propelled by these cars going from New York to Seattle and what happens to the Ford, and then, in some ways, the protagonist is this car, the Shawmut from Boston, trying to save their company after the factory burns down and you know, they appear to finish second. But you get glimpses of America in all of its many sort of varied forms in 1909 as the country is on the cusp of dramatic change.
12: Eric Moskowitz, our guest. We've got a minute left in this segment. We'll come back, talk more about Ford and the actual race, the hardest, longest race, Henry Ford and the cross-country contest that changed America. When I was reading the book and getting ready for the interview, I kept coming, you mentioned computers, I kept going back to iPhones and when the smartphone came out. Did you notice similarities between the transformation of the iPhone and the transformation of the car to America?
5: I do. And I think that, many of us, many of your listeners will have lived through a series of dramatic technical changes, the personal computer, the smartphone, social media, now AI. I think there's great parallels in all of them. You could not pick up a newspaper in 1909 without seeing mentions of automobiles in all kinds of ways. And there was a real feeling then, particularly on the part of the industry, that this thing is going to be like an unmitigated boon and benefit to the public, that it'll end the isolation of farm life, that it's healthful. They thought it was exercise in some ways to, like, get out in the fresh air. You know, you're driving, these cars didn't have roofs for the most part. You're bouncing along in a car. You know, they didn't really know about exercise then. They are not thinking about traffic congestion, carbon footprint, stuff like that. I'd like to think that with later technological change, we have a better sense of the pitfalls that can come along with it. But many parallels.
12: And the cross-country contest that changed America. The book just came out, getting a lot of great reviews all over the place. A great read about not only car history, but American history back in 1909. The race goes from New York to Seattle. Eric Moskowitz, our guest. Stay right there. America at Night, back in a moment.
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9: Fox News, I'm Sue Gossman. President Trump ordering a new wave of attacks on Iran. Fox's Trey Yank spoke with the president.
22: The president tells Fox News that 49 Tomahawk missiles were used to hit targets inside of Iran, some of them as close as 40 miles from the Iranian capital of Tehran. The president said that U.S. fighter jets are also operating over the skies of Iran.
9: And CENTCOM says the latest round is now complete. Opening statements in the trial of the man accused of sparking one of the most destructive wildfires in Los Angeles history.
3: A federal prosecutor telling a jury in Los Angeles Jonathan Rindernecht was motivated by resentment of the rich when he allegedly set a fire in the Pacific Palisades on New Year's Day of last year. A defense attorney arguing the 30-year-old is no arsonist and tried to stop the fire by calling 911 when he saw it break out.
9: Fox's Kristen Goodwin. 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
1: In 1909, there was a race from New York to Seattle, and it was the first cross-country contest for cars that newfangled technology would ever really take off. The new book is called The Hardest, Longest Race, Henry Ford and the Cross-Country Contest That Changed America. Eric Moskowitz is our guest, Pulitzer Prize winner and author of the book. At the time in 1909, Eric, Henry Ford and Ford Motor Company, we look at it today, but where was it in 1909? Was Henry Ford really Henry Ford? Was he as well-known then as he is now?
2: No, absolutely not. It's a great question, McGraw. Thank you. One of the things that struck me so much in reading this was how many times newspapers got his name wrong. They would call him Harry Ford, J.C. Ford. He is not yet famous. He is reasonably successful. He is 45, about to turn 46. And so this is like a Henry Ford that America, for the most part, doesn't know. You know, we know the sort of wizened older Henry Ford, sort of wealthiest, most famous person in the country. And sometimes we get glimpses of the young Henry Ford kind of tinkering with watches, you know, growing up on a farm. But this is Henry Ford who is, he's had several years of success in a burgeoning industry. He's thinking about potentially even selling. William Durant from Buick is trying to compile the companies that will make up General Motors. Ford is interested in selling, you know, potentially for even $6 million if he can get cash instead of stock. He would step away from this if that had happened and go be like a gentleman farmer. So he is not, I mean, he's not, he's like at this inflection point. But the one thing he believes in is that he has finally hit with the Model T a lightweight, affordable car, which can be durable. And that is a distinction. You know, even though automobiles are mostly at this point in time, at first 15 years or so of the industry, they're mostly aimed at rich people. They're selling for $3,000, $4,000, $5,000, which would be today like $150,000. You did have people, companies like Oldsmobile, Ford, that were already selling affordable cars for the middle class. And then the Model T comes out, and it's the latest in this category, $850 more if you want, say, a windshield or a headlights. That would be like $25,000, $30,000 car today. So potentially affordable for many people. But people who can afford a car like that are holding off because they know a car that is affordable may not get them across town without breaking down, and they'll be sorry they spent the money. And Ford, thanks to a new alloy called vanadium steel and years of R&D, he feels like he has hit upon the solution to make this car a car that could withstand the strain of driving across country. But you can advertise that until you're blue in the face. Having a cross-country race where you put a car like that up against big, powerful, expensive luxury cars, that will prove it to the public. But of course, with Henry Ford, he does not want to leave this to the chance. So there's a lot of sharp-elbowed competition and worse to make sure that they get a Ford to Seattle in the finish line first.
1: All right, here's the question I really want to ask you. A question that has boggled the minds of Americans for generations now. When the Model T was first invented, the steering wheel was in the middle of the front seat, correct?
2: Well, it was often on the right.
1: Okay, so it was on the right, not on the left.
2: Yeah, correct.
1: So why? What? Explain to me the change. What happened there?
2: So and there's good reasons for it to be on the right because historically. If you're driving a buggy, the dominant whip hand would be out on the right. Most people are righties, and so you don't want to strike a passenger with the whip. And so they move the steering wheel to the right for the same reason. And then when you have early automobiles that are driven by chauffeurs, and Americans already were driving on the right side of the road, they had been in horse and buggies, it makes sense to have the chauffeur on the right as well, because then it was usually a man, could step out at the curb, open doors in cities to gentlemen and ladies and let them right in. But Ford is not selling a car for chauffeurs to be driven. He is selling a car that Americans can drive themselves. And it just it is the sensible thing to put the steering column on the left, closer to oncoming traffic, things like that. So that is a real innovation. You know, I can't say that he was the first, but this is the first car of consequence built in any numbers that has the steering wheel on the left. And that will turn out to be revolutionary.
1: That's really right. But I guess Britain, right, England drives on the other side of the road. So that's why the driver's on the right side, because that's the middle of the road.
2: Exactly, yeah.
1: Yeah, yeah. All right, so it's a 4,000-mile jaunt from New York to Seattle in 1909. Tires, spark plugs, catalytic converters. I mean, whatever they had, where did they go to fix all this stuff when it broke?
2: Well, that turns out to be very important in this race. So Ford, even though it's not a major company like it will be in a couple of years, he already has the beginnings of a national sales and distribution network, 800 or so dealers. I do not mean to imply that like this is like a Ford dealership you would see today with a garage and showroom. In many cases, a dealer was like a local doctor or a hardware store person, maybe a mortician. They get an early Ford. They like it. They decide under contract they're going to sell a couple more Fords in their town. Maybe they'll take a horse as a trade-in for $100. But it means that you have people seated across the country who have a vested interest in Ford. And in some of those cases, particularly in the bigger cities, they do have garages. So when the two Fords in this race, and Ford enters two Model Ts to double its chances, are going across the country, they have a waiting network of people who know how to help them get where they need to go at a time when there's like no road signs and no good maps. And they also have a waiting supply of parts. For the other companies in the race, they are doing this on an ad hoc basis. One of the wildest things to me, you know, there's this company, Shawmut. I mean, they are extra shorthanded because their factory has burned down. Somehow they are still trading the lead with Ford into Idaho. They make a decision to drive at night. They strike a boulder basically in the dark. They smash a ball bearing race. And, you know, what do you do? Like, you can't, there's no place to get a part. They have to hike to the railroad in the middle of the dark, like go 60 miles west to Pocatello, Idaho, where there's a massive railroad shop and foundry. You know, they show up with their busted part. They get somebody to like machine an approximation in the middle of the night. They ride the railroad back east to their car in the middle of the high desert. They put the part in. And as they're doing this, like one of the rival Fords like races past and is like, ha ha, suckers. You know, so this is, I mean, this is like, you know, you cannot just pull into like your local garage. And tires would go tires did not get the mileage that you would get today. And they were very time consuming, expensive to replace. If you're driving cross country, it's a major ordeal.
1: Yeah, I could only imagine. Were there any rules to this thing?
2: There were. So there had been some other long distance rules with races with a lot of cheating, people shipping their cars by train, things of that nature. So one thing they did was they imposed 30 checkpoints. You could get across the country any way you wanted if you were driving, as long as you hit these 30 checkpoints to stop and prove that you were driving your car and that the same crew was in the car coast to coast. So that was one rule. The other rules, there was pushback from the industry. People were worried that like you might have a lot of carnage with a cross-country race. So in the East, they were supposed to observe speed limits where they existed. They were also supposed to rest at night. Once you got to St. Louis, it was basically no holds barred. You could go effectively as fast as you could make a car go through the muck and mire and over the mountains, you could drive any and all hours. The other set of rules that is important to note, you could change any parts that are subject to wear and tear. So, you know, brakes, tires, things like that. But the main components on the car, the axle, the engine block, things like that, they have been stamped in New York City, and they are going to be inspected at the finish line to make sure you have not swapped them out. If those parts break, you have to do the time-consuming, laborious repairs on the spot. But what that doesn't guard against is what happens if you pull those parts out and plug them back in later. And that is how Ford ends up ultimately cheating and getting caught. They have an engine problem on the Wyoming-Idaho border. Rather than do extremely time-consuming open heart surgery, on this busted component, they pull out the entire engine, pop in a new engine. It's a very fast repair. They send that car on the road. Then they do the time-consuming surgery. When they fix that, they ship the original engine west by train, plug it back in later when no one's looking, and so that car crosses the finish, seeming to carry its original engine from New York.
1: How long did it take them to go from New York to Seattle?
2: So the quote unquote winning Ford, they left New York City June 1st, 1909. So we're right in the thick of when they would have been racing. They reached Seattle and the World's Fair in Seattle June 23rd, 1909. Second place Shawmut comes in about 17 hours later. A couple other cars come in over the next few days. Nobody else even makes it to Seattle.
1: Eric Moskowitz, our guest. The book is The Hardest, Longest Race, Henry Ford and the Cross Country Contest That Changed America. The book came out June 1st, June 2nd. Did you correspond that to the race, or was that just...
2: We did. That's no accident. So it is June 1st, 1909, that President Taft presses this golden telegraph key to simultaneously open the World's Fair and start the race. You've got flashes racing across the country. And then on the steps of New York City, City Hall, Mayor McClellan, the son of the Civil War general, kind of dashing figure, both he and Taft are early motorists. He fires a golden revolver to start this race. So that was June 1st. Tuesday, June 2nd is a book drop day. So we launched it as close to the anniversary as we could. And, the idea, both of it, this auto race and then also like the pulses from the telegraph. I mean, it signals like how much and how fast the country was changing already. And a phrase that I kept coming across in the press in those days was annihilating distance. I'd never heard that before, but Americans were like obsessed in 1909 with the idea that the world was shrinking. I mean, today it seems like you look back at that time and it seems quaint. Oh, you're going across the country by train. It's going to take you 5 days. You're going to sail to Europe, even in a fast steamer. It might take you equally as long. A long distance call would be like, St. Louis to Chicago would be extraordinarily expensive. And yet, like, they felt at this point, like the onrush of history that you could reach out and touch somebody in a way you never had. And that phrase, annihilating distance, kept coming up.
1: So you mentioned Eisenhower earlier, where the race it's sort of like a Forrest Gump of car races. They sort of touch all these famous people. You also have a Butch Cassidy story. What's that story?
2: Yeah, it's wild. So, Montpelier, Idaho, in southeast Idaho, it's actually the closest city of consequence to where Ford ends up doing the cheating they'll get caught on. This is a place where, just 13 years earlier, it's best known because Butch Cassidy and a couple of associates had waltzed into the Bank of Montpelier, not even wearing disguises. They wheeled six shooters. They make off with like $7,000 in a sack, and then they rush off on horseback, hastening their getaway by picking up fresh horses that they stashed near the Wyoming line. At that point in town, you had a deputy sheriff named Fred Cruikshank, just a young guy. He's not even carrying a gun. He tries to chase after them on a bicycle. In fairness to him, this is like a small Mormon town. He doesn't need to carry a gun. He's working multiple jobs, saving to get married. They don't end up catching Butch Cassidy. But fast forward 13 years later, 1896 to 1909, this young guy who chased after Butch Cassidy by bike, he is now like a pillar of the community, a multi-term mayor, a real estate man, a furniture dealer, a church leader. He's a partner in a general store. And

0: connection with the story of the race. Right after they seemingly win, they advertise the heck out of it. You know, you too can own an exact copy of the car that won the hardest, longest race. That's where the phrase comes from. Then they get caught cheating. They go a little quiet, except local dealers are still hammering it. But then on the 50th anniversary of 1959, they stick their head out of the sand because they know there's nobody left who's going to speak up against it. And they put the show on the road. They retrace the route of the race. They put a museum exhibit on a trailer pulled by a Ford truck. They get out a Model T, a Model A, a Model K. They're stopping in every city. They're giving newfangled seatbelts away to the local police departments, you know, ice cream socials, old timers who remember the race are coming out. And they like totally sanitize in that period any reference to the fact that they had been caught cheating. They're really just trying to shine a light on the 50th anniversary of that victory, and it timed with the 50 millionth Ford being produced in 59. And then some people in Stoneham, Mass., which is where the rightful winner, the Shawmut, had been built, spoke up, and Ford said, well, nobody really knows what happens. But because they had gathered all that material for that tour in 59, when this is like Ford's a massive company, this is the Robert McNamara, Lee Iacocca era, they had preserved a ton. So I went out there a couple times, and the archives there were so rich. I mean, in fact, that guy, Fred Cruikshank, who had chased after Butch Cassidy, he was still alive in 59 when this cross-country tour comes back through to promote it. And he was like in his mid-80s, and he came out, they took a picture, he wrote a letter to the Ford company. I mean, that's like how I know about him, because his letter was in their archives. So I'm grateful to the Ford company. I do not have a connection, though. Have not talked to the Ford family.
1: Eric Moskowitz, Hollywood come calling. Have you sold the movie rights? Netflix bought up the rights yet?
0: I have not yet, but I would welcome any conversation for anyone who sees this as a cinematic story.
1: Oh, my goodness. This is a great Netflix series, great movie. The Hardest, Longest Race, Henry Ford and the Cross-Country Contest That Changed America. We just scratched the surface. The book is a great read. You can't put it down. Eric Moskowitz, thank you very much for an enjoyable hour. Good luck on the book tour. Be safe. Anytime you got something to tell us about, come on back and tell us a good yarn.
0: Oh, thanks so much, Rod. This is an absolute pleasure.
1: Eric Moskowitz, the book is The Hardest, Longest Race, Henry Ford, and the Cross-Country Contest That Changed America. America at Night, back in a moment.
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9: Phone calls, text messages, voicemails, all straight ahead in hour number three. Here's a little nugget of information for you. Bill Gates, the Microsoft co-founder, was called to a congressional committee today to talk about his relationship with Jeffrey Epstein. And he said to this congressional committee that Jeffrey Epstein exploited information about his extramarital affairs to pressure him to re-engage after Gates had begun to sever ties with Epstein. According to the opening statement that he released as he was walking into the closed-door hearing, Bill Gates said that he first became aware of Jeffrey Epstein, a few years after he had pled guilty, he apologized. He should have done more scrutiny before introducing himself or before having a relationship with him. They met on several occasions to possibly set up a donor-advised fund, a type of charitable fund that has some tax advantages. Finally, nothing ever came of it. Gates learned about some of his issues and started to pull away, and that's when Jeffrey Epstein started to use his extramarital affairs against him as a way to keep him close. Bill Gates apologized for everything, but again, a black eye when it all comes to this stuff. I don't know how this guy was able to do it, but again, I'm not a conspiracy theorist, but this Jeffrey Epstein story is going to make me one. Stay right there. Open phones, text messages, voicemails. Our executive director is Alex Hinton. Our engineer tonight is Richard Good. I'm McGraw-Millhaven.
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15: Round two of airstrikes. I'm Sue Guzman, Fox News. Saying Tehran will pay the price for stalled negotiations, the United States launched more airstrikes in Iran days after a U.S. helicopter was shot down.
16: U.S. Central Command forces began launching what officials say are self-defense strikes against Iran a little after 5 p.m. Eastern time. Multiple targets hit in a response to what CENTCOM says is Iran's unwarranted and continued aggression. President Trump telegraphed additional strikes during an Oval Office event with reporters this morning.
17: We hit them hard yesterday, and we're going to hit them again hard today in case you miss it, in case you don't turn on your television set.
16: The president has said he thinks a nuclear agreement could be days away, but also accuses Iran of stringing the U.S. along during negotiations. At the White House, Jared Halpern, Fox News.
15: CENTCOM says the second round of strikes is complete, and the U.S. Embassy in Jordan is warning that reports are indicating missiles, drones, or rockets are in Jordanian airspace. U.S. targeting a tanker accusing the vessel of trying to deliver oil to Tehran.
18: In a post on X, United States Central Command said it disabled an oil tanker in the Gulf of Oman. We're told the ship was trying to transport Iranian oil in defiance of the American blockade of Iran's ports. A U.S. aircraft fired precision munitions into the ship's engine room after the crew repeatedly failed to comply with directions. Three Indian crew members who were on board the vessel are missing. India has summoned an American diplomat in order to lodge a strong protest at the U.S. military action. The United States began a blockade of Iran-related shipping in April after Iran curtailed shipping through the Strait of Hormuz. Jonathan Savage, Fox News.
15: Rising gas prices pushing inflation to its highest level in 3 years last month. New data showing consumer prices rose 4.2% in May from the year before. 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
15: Bill Gates says he made an error in judgment by ever meeting with Jeffrey Epstein. The Microsoft co-founder faced questions Wednesday behind closed doors from lawmakers about his relationship with the disgraced Democratic Party financier. He was unaware, he says, of Epstein's previous crimes and says he linked up with him because Epstein claimed that he could raise billions of dollars for global health. The man charged with the political assassinations of the Minnesota House Speaker and her husband will not face the death penalty.
12: Federal prosecutors made that announcement Wednesday as part of a plea agreement with Vance Bolter, who's also charged with the attempted murders of a state senator and his wife. Former State House Speaker Melissa Hortman and her husband Mark and State Senator John Hoffman and his wife Yvette Hoffman were shot in their homes last June. The Hoffmans survived. Prosecutors say Bolter was disguised as a cop and driving a fake squad car. He was captured near his home in rural Green Isle the next day. Bolter also faces state murder charges. Tom Rigotti, Fox News.
15: Honda is recalling nearly 900,000 vehicles over a rear suspension problem.
13: Honda is recalling certain Pilot, Passport, and Ridgeline vehicles, as well as Acura MDX SUVs, because rear suspension components may fail, possibly causing drivers to lose control and increasing the risk of a crash or injury. The more than 880,000 vehicles under recall were built between 2014 and 2023 and sold in 22 states and D.C. Honda estimates only about 1% of the recalls have the defect and says dealers will inspect and fix the problem for free. Letters to affected owners are set to go out by July 7th. Carmen Roberts, Fox News.
15: Honda issuing a statement saying there have been no reports of any injuries or deaths linked to this particular defect. I'm Sue Guzman. This is Fox News.
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9: We've come to open phones. Never screen, never will. Take them as they come. The phone numbers are as follows: 1-844-2-McGraw, 1-844-462-4729. Phone calls, text messages, and everything else we'll get to here throughout the hour. The U.S., the big news tonight is that the U.S. Has begun bombing Iran again, launching strikes against multiple targets, according to U.S. CENTCOM. Hours after the attacks, President Trump said Iran was playing us for, quote-unquote, playing us for suckers, because it hadn't accepted the U.S. terms for the nuclear deal. The Pentagon says the acts are an act of coercive diplomacy designed to force Iran concessions at the negotiating table. Defense Secretary Pete Hegseth says, if we need to negotiate with bombs, we'll negotiate with bombs, and we're very good at it. Nobody better in the world. Now, President Trump has also told Fox News tonight, and I can't tell you exactly what he told Fox News because we are on a FCC-regulated radio stations, and I certainly cannot say exactly, but apparently that if Iran does not agree to the deal, President Trump will continue bombing tomorrow. I cleaned that up the best I could. We'll see what happens there. President Trump has been off right after these initial strikes. Iran has tried to retaliate, I don't think very well, but we'll see where all this leads. But that's the latest of the breaking news tonight. Talked about Bill Gates. Bill Gates says to this closed-door committee, I've never victimized anyone, and I never saw anything that was inappropriate. However, he did say that Jeffrey Epstein tried to leverage his extramarital affairs. He says, these affairs had nothing to do with my interactions with Epstein, but they were painful for my family. He went on to say that he's sorry and apologized and made a whole lot of mistakes for being involved with Jeffrey Epstein. He says his work with his foundation, he needs, he said that this has been hurt by that, and he apologizes, but that he didn't see anything of any wrongdoing. But once he learned that Jeffrey Epstein had some issues, he sort of backed away, and that's when, and I'm paraphrasing here, but that's when Jeffrey Epstein used his extramarital affairs to pressure him to continue on with the quote-unquote relationship. So that's the latest. That's the latest there. Tell you what, I don't know how this Jeffrey Epstein was able to get so close with so many people. And, I mean, everybody, right? If you believe people, oh, we knew he was a freak. We knew he had issues. We knew we should have stayed away. So why did he attract so many smart people? It's the weirdest story in the world. But there you go. The World Cup starts today, and apparently, or World Cup starts this week, and apparently still, there's a whole bunch of tickets that are for sale. I'm not a big soccer fan, and they're getting just bad press after bad press. In Kansas City, they had to give back 75% of the hotels because no one is traveling to Kansas City. You hear of venues still not being sold out. You hear of exorbitant prices to get to MetLife Stadium in New Jersey at the Meadowlands. It was $100 to go round trip from New York to the Meadowlands. That's insane. So it starts this week. One good news is that SoFi Stadium strike has been averted. So the SoFi workers will show up for that game on Friday night, right? The U.S. plays Friday night. 1-844-2-McGraw, 1-844-262-4729. Let's go to the phones here. We've got Pinky in upstate New York. Pinky, welcome to America at Night.
4: Hey, McGraw. I have to tell you that the gentleman talking about his Model A Fords, it was so fascinating. When I was a little girl in Miami, Florida, my brother had the most beautiful, it was a Model A, I believe, beautiful old car. And it had, in those days, the tops were softer. They weren't like a hard metal top.
9: Right.
4: And my brother went away for about a week. And I decided that the car looked like Stagecoach. And so I crawled every day, two or three times a day. I would crawl up on the hood. And I would get up and use the roof as my seat in my Stagecoach. And I would jump up and down, and I had a rope with me, and I would whip the front of the car and tell the horses, get going and pull me. And there were scrapes all over my brother's hood and my little bottom prints in the roof of his car. And when he got back, he went completely ballistic. And it's a miracle that he did not murder me. So
9: I believe it. Yeah. Yeah, I buy that story. I believe that.
4: But it was fun. I was little. I didn't know.
9: I've got sisters, and I know exactly what he's thinking. I could see that. Yeah, absolutely. Pinky, what happened to the car?
4: He finally worked on it and then finally said, that's it. I'm taking it to a friend's house so she can't use it as a stagecoach anymore. So, there you go.
9: I finally got it.
4: But that was so cool, that man, the way he was describing it. It was so perfect, and my brother loved all of that so much. But they make good stagecoaches, too, so you never know.
9: Yeah, God love you. Pinky, thanks for checking in in upstate New York. You betcha. Thanks for listening. Let's go to Paul in Boise. Paul, welcome to America at Night.
5: Thank you. Thank you for taking my call. You were talking about that expert, about the screw worm or screw fly.
9: Yeah, the screw worm, yeah.
5: Yeah, it was eerily close to exactly what happened in about 1980 or 1977, somewhere in there. We had in California, we had the Mediterranean fruit fly, and it was doing the same thing. It was getting into the fruit, and it was killing it and making it worthless. So they did the same thing. They thought, well, we're going to go ahead and give it some of the vitone, but make it useless because it can't reproduce. So it killed the whole problem. But for a while,
9: that is a great science fiction movie. You could have so much fun with that movie, right? You could turn it into something went bad. You have a mad scientist. You've got somebody, you know, they keep the radiation on too long. The mosquitoes bite humans, and all of a sudden, you know, now women are fertile and men are fertile. I mean, you could have a great horror movie on your hand in a matter of minutes with a story like that. You there?
5: I thought I'd mention that because I couldn't believe it when you were telling me the story. I'm going, man, I lived through something very similar to this way back in the late 70s, early 80s.
9: Yeah, apparently it's a thing, and it's worked very well, and it's not that hard to do, apparently, that we're doing it, but it's an amazing story. Paul in Boise, thanks for checking in, as always. So the story, if you missed it, we had an epidemiologist on from Texas A&M earlier, and she was telling us about how they're going to eradicate the screw worm. And what they're going to do is they're going, and this is true. I wouldn't, if somebody would have called me up and said this, I would have said, you're crazy. But they've been doing this for a number of years now. And what they're going to do is they breed millions and millions of flies, screw worm flies, and they radiate them. Believe it or not, they make them go through some type of radiation. It makes them sterile. Then they release these billion flies on the border. They go around and they reproduce with the women, but they're sterile. So the screw worms die out because they can't reproduce. And all because of this program, this government program, where they make this screw worm sterile. What a bizarre story. You know, you've heard a couple of communities across the country who have a problem with deer. And one of the things they were trying to do was they were trying to give birth control to the deer, right, to keep them from procreating and therefore creating a problem. I always had a problem with that because once you start giving deer birth control, right, then they're susceptible for staying out late, being somewhat, loose, if you will, right? You don't want these deer going out and thinking that they can have as much fun as they want, right? That's not appropriate. So turned out it never really worked for whatever reason. I don't know if they didn't take the bait but I know a couple of Department of Natural Resources have tried to give the deer some type of birth control to help slow down the herds, but hasn't been able to work in Missouri. It's been a good try, but not as successful as making the screw worm sterile by shooting it with some type of radioactive material and making it sterile. What a bizarre story that is. All right, 1-844-2-McGraw, 1-844-262-4729. 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We love first-time callers. 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Stay right there. America at Night, back in a moment.
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1: All right, let me spend a couple minutes talking about this story that broke tonight, because it's really very interesting. This sort of falls on the conversation earlier we had in the week about Kristen Welker. And last night I said when Donald Trump stormed off in a huff and for all the things that were wrong with that story. But one of the things I said, and apparently Howie Carr said the same thing, so I'm in pretty good company if Howie Carr's, if I'm saying the same thing Howie Carr's saying, which was, if you don't trust the media and if you don't trust Kristen Welker and you think NBC News is terrible, why are you sitting down with Kristen Welker for an hour conversation if you don't trust her? Weird, but whatever, right? And then last night I said something along the lines of, right, why are you sitting down with her? Why does he talk to the New York Times all the time? And a lot of people were like, well, he doesn't talk to the New York Times. Yes, he does. He talks to the New York Times all the time. And so that's that. That's that. Then tonight, Maggie Haberman, who has been covering Donald Trump for years, anytime he wants to talk to the New York Times, he calls Maggie Haberman. And they have a very odd relationship, but he uses her to get what he wants out, and she's been, you know, very, I don't say critical of him because she's a reporter, but she's been dogged in her investigative journalism skills to break stories that are unflattering to President Trump. Well, now they have a new story out. Apparently, Maggie Haberman and this Jonathan Swift, Jonathan Swan, are White House reporters. They work for the New York Times, and they have a book coming out called A Regime Change, Inside the Imperial Presidency of Donald Trump. And they, I guess in anticipation of this book that's coming out, they wrote an article in the New York Times talking about a situation that took place in the Situation Room. And it talks about how the administration was very concerned about the Jeffrey Epstein story and what they were doing to try and combat the narrative of the Jeffrey Epstein story. And in the story in the New York Times tonight, they write about a very high level meeting in the Situation Room in which J.D. Vance led the conversation. Around the table at the Situation Room was Susie Wiles, the White House Chief of Staff, White House Counsel David Warrington, Press Secretary Carolyn Leavitt, Deputy Chief of Staff Taylor Budowich, Communications Director, the Deputy Attorney General Todd Blanche, among others, Attorney General Pam Bondi and FBI Director Kash Patel joined on a speakerphone. And it goes into details over who said what, and who poo-pooed this idea, who brought up that idea, and so on and so forth. Now, let me ask you this question. It's the Situation Room. Somebody's talking. Somebody in that room is talking. It's got to be the most secure room in the history of the world. Somebody's talking. And they brought up all sorts of ideas and things, what they could do to sort of distance President Trump from the Epstein files, and go read it for yourself if you're interested. But the story, they report word for word what happened in the Situation Room. Now, somebody on Trump's team is leaking. One of those people, maybe it was the butler who was bringing in the coffee on the break or something, but somebody's in there talking. They can't write this story unless they've got it cold. And if it were untrue, right, which every time, well, if it's untrue, they would say it was untrue. And I'm sure tomorrow they'll come out and say it's untrue. But the New York Times doesn't write this story about the Situation Room unless they've got it cold. So they talk to the press and then turn around and tell them how bad they are. The press needs the president. The president needs the press. Kristen Welker needs President Trump. President Trump needs Kristen Welker. That's why he talks to Kristen Welker, and that's why he sort of makes a spectacle out of the whole deal. I wish he was more presidential. I wish he was more respectful. These are serious times. They call for serious questions, and they call for serious answers. But it's sort of the game he plays, and it's not very presidential. It's not very becoming of a president when he starts to berate people like that. You can certainly not answer questions, deflect questions. You can you have a long leash of things you can do, but when he starts berating female reporters, it's just unseemly. It's unbecoming the president of the United States. And I'm sorry if that makes me a liberal. I didn't know that was one of the tenets of the liberal platform, but if it is, then so be it. Stay right there. More phone calls, more text messages. Straight ahead. 1-844-2-McGraw. 1-844-262-4729. America at Night, back in a moment.
0: This is America at Night with McGraw-Milhaven.

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5: Fox News, I'm Ted Linder. The California election for governor is set with former Health and Human Services Secretary Javier Becerra and former Fox News commentator Steve Hilton, the top two vote-getters advancing in November. Hilton tells Fox's The Story with Martha McCallum, if Californians want change, he's the candidate to back.
6: We've had 16 years of one-party rule in California. He's been part of that. He's been a career politician in California for 36 years.
5: The U.S. military launches a second round of fresh strikes in Iran.
7: We've heard of explosions occurring at ports along the Strait of Hormuz and along the Iranian coast. We've heard that Kish Island has been hit, Keshem Island, as well as sites in western Tehran.
5: And in the NBA Finals, Game 4 Wednesday night at Madison Square Garden, the New York Knicks come from behind to defeat the San Antonio Spurs 107-106 and now have a 3-1 lead in the series. 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
1: All right, let's go. Let's go back to the phones. Danny in Rolla, you are on America at Night.
2: Hey, what's up, brother?
1: How you doing?
2: I'm doing well. How about you?
1: I'm doing good.
2: The one of the things I wondered about, I mean, I don't think, and you've had callers and text messengers that say that you're liberal. I don't think that. The very first time I ever talked to you, I thought you were, you know, pretty measured. I don't have a problem calling out Trump when he's wrong, or, you know, if you're a man in a relationship and your wife or your girlfriend does or says something, you make a decision. When you're wrong, you should stand up, admit that, go on.
1: Let me ask you a question. Why does it matter? Why does it matter where you are or I am on the political spectrum? And it's all relative. We had a guy call up the other night who was convinced that President Trump won all 50 states. Do you think President Trump won all 50 states in the 2020 election?
2: No, I do not.
1: Okay.
2: That conversation.
1: Okay. So according to him, you're a liberal. Okay? So it's all relative.
2: Well,
1: who cares? Who cares where? I don't even know where I am. So why are people trying to figure out where? Who cares? We're just two mopes having a conversation. I mean, that's all. Who cares?
2: Let me boil it down. When it comes to Donald J. Trump, you seem to be a glass half full rather than a glass half empty rather than a glass half full guy. And what's odd is that very little that Barack Obama ever did was good, and almost nothing Biden did was good. Trump, he's bombastic. He's kind of a pain in the butt to listen to. But he's getting stuff done. Border is secure.
1: Great. Hold on. Danny. Look, if I was driving down the street and I saw that you had a broken flat tire, I would pull over the road and I would help you. I wouldn't ask you where you are politically. I don't care. Who cares? There are more things to talk about. Do you understand that the politics of today is designed to divide Americans? I don't care. I honestly don't care. I talk about the news. I love the news. I love to follow the news. But this world where we have to I have to define who you are and where you are, not you per se, but I have to find out where you are, and I think you are, but you're lying, but you're telling me that. What do you want to know? I'll tell you what I think. And that's worth that, and $4 will get you a gallon of gas. Who cares?
2: I got you. But, I mean, here's the thing. When it comes to politics, that does kind of determine where we're going. You and I are the same age. You're old enough to remember, I mean, you were young, so was I. But you're old enough to remember Jimmy Carter and that whole gas shortage. Yeah, there was no such thing. And what's odd is that the people that do things in government do affect our lives. And you can demonize somebody all you want to, but if you're wrong, and I don't know, maybe I'm biased, but it seems to me that Democrats are more wrong more of the time.
1: But hold on a second here. My job is to put on an entertaining show. I try and put on an entertaining show every night. I don't care. My job is to put on an entertaining show. What I think about whatever, ask me. I'll tell you what I think. I'm all over the board. I think one thing over here. I think something over there. I think this. I think that. You think differently. So what? Who cares?
2: Well,
1: I mean,
2: not necessarily.
1: I still have respect for you. And everything's relative. I go back to that guy who's convinced Donald Trump won 50 states. That guy thinks you're a liberal because you don't believe Donald Trump won all 50 states.
2: Well, and it's all relative. There were discrepancies. There were some counties that you had more votes than registered people living there.
1: No, there wasn't.
2: I don't want to get into that. I mean, you know, what happened happened.
1: According to that guy, you're a liberal.
2: Well, you know what? I'm a staunch liberal, but here's one thing, food for thought.
1: Yeah,
2: I always thought this was weird. Democrats, they're all pro-abortion, but they're anti-death penalty, and the Republicans are just the opposite.
1: Okay.
2: It doesn't make a whole lot of sense. And as a Republican, as a conservative, if somebody knows that they cannot assume the responsibility of raising a child and they would like to have an abortion.
1: Okay. I don't really want to talk about
2: it. I would advise against.
1: Okay. Danny, thank you for the phone call.
2: Have a good night.
1: Thanks. Good night. I don't want that's, thank you. It's unbelievable. All right. Let's get to some voicemails. We got some voicemails. Raymond in Oregon. What do you got for us?
3: I think you're great. I have criticized you a little bit about being too far to the left. But I'm not the only one. There's been a lot of people that have. Anyways, I'm still listening. I still think you're great. Keep up the good work, bro. And go Golden Knights.
1: All right. They're tied at 2-2, I believe. By the way, the New York Knickerbockers, the reason why I went to Danny and let him go, I was basking in the glow, and I apologize to Richard, but the Knicks won it on a last-second shot. The Garden went bonkers, and I lost my I lost it here in the studio. Not lying. I didn't watch. I promise you, I did not watch the entire game. They started losing big early on, and I turned it off, and Richard was giving me updates in my ear. I said, don't tell me. I don't want to know. They started coming back in the fourth quarter. I looked on my phone once. I may or may not have looked on my phone once or twice. I saw they were down by one with 4 seconds left, 5 seconds left, whatever it was. I turned it on. I saw the last play, and I lost it. So I don't really care what you people say tonight. I don't care what you call me any name in the book. The Knicks are up 3-1, one game from winning the NBA championship, something I thought I'd never see. My heart breaks for San Antonio fans, though, man. That is a brutal, brutal, brutal way to lose. They were up by 15, 16 points with maybe half the quarter left. I don't know how they did it. But holy mackerel, that was some game. Let's go to Joe in Salem, Oregon. Joe, what do you got?
4: I've noticed listeners have they have gotten more comfortable in criticizing you here lately and kind of referring to you to be more of a lefty or a liberal. They need to realize that you divulge a lot of personal stuff, like your stuttering speech impediment, which you've overcome that very well. And you do not show the signs of a leftist, more moderate in my opinion. But I like the way you're a little bit, I do the same thing, you're a little bit self-deprecating, and that kind of keeps anybody from denigrating you, and it's kind of a protective mechanism for people that like to constantly complain. Now, I may criticize you down the road when I got more time, Anyway, no matter what they say about you, I like you anyway. Good night.
1: Thank you, Joe in Salem. Let's go to Raheem in Oakland, California. Raheem, you are live on America at Night.
5: America, thank you, land of liberty. Just wanted to say that people are going to try to label you and box you in, McGraw, but you just be yourself. And the main thing is that you're doing a great service, opening up the airwaves and letting Americans express themselves. It's rare these days. So even the leftist local radio station here that always talks about free speech, they don't have a show like yours, you know, where you could just call in and express yourself. So that's really awesome. And that reminds me of the Alan Cohn show. And I just wanted to say that can you reinstitute his radio graffiti in the last 5 minutes of his show? Everyone could say one sentence. I don't know if you could bring that back.
1: Yeah, I don't.
5: It's all shows.
1: Yeah,
5: anyhow,
1: Raheem. Raheem. Maybe at some point. I'm not big into taking other talk show hosts' bits. But we try and do that with voicemails. We try and do that with text messages. We try and do that in some other ways. Maybe somewhere down the road we can do something like that. I'll have to do a little research. And so you mentioned that the other night. I'll do a little research on what that sounded like. Maybe we can bring up something like that. But that's what the voicemails are for. That's what the text message is for, to get as many people to chime in. And I do find it funny that everyone's quick to label me one way or the other, but they don't give me any credit for right? There are shows out there that only take one-sided phone calls. There's only shows out there that only take phone calls that agree with them. I don't do that. I don't. That's boring. I like to talk to different people, different points of view, different ideas, different backgrounds, different religions, different parts of the country, different views. That's what's interesting. I like people. I don't care. I like people. I like to talk to people. But somehow in this country, we've gotten to this thing where I can only talk to you if you think exactly as I think constantly. I've been in love with this woman for 20 years. We don't agree on everything. And we still get along just fine. I know there are married couples out there who don't agree on all sorts of things. They still get along just fine. My 5-year-old daughter, guess what? She doesn't agree with everything I say. And I'm not a big fan of K-pop Demon Hunters. But guess what? I still love her. So this whole notion that I can't listen to you, or who cares? When I go and I get my coffee in the morning, I don't drink coffee, but when I go and get my whatever in the morning, I don't check the, excuse me, how'd you vote last week? I don't know if I can, partake in your restaurant because you can't serve me breakfast.

0: And you have to have a Montrealer help you out. But you know what? I'm like you. My daughter likes the Mets. And I don't know why she likes the Mets, but she says she likes the uniform. She likes the N and the Y. She likes the colors. And you know what? I'm good with that. I'm cool with that. Yeah. And you know you're 100% right. We are human beings, right? And we don't always agree on everything. But the end of the story is, I found out today, listening to you in St. Louis, you like something that I like. I'm not as good as you, but I am definitely into wood carving and any kind of woodwork. I'm nowhere near making a crib or anything like you can do, but guarantee using your hands, like you said, and one of the callers saying having a hobby like that, certainly something that your friend that you banned could do. Tell him to get into something like that where his hands are useful, or he's coaching a basketball team. Even though he may not have all the time in the world, it might give you a distraction. It's always nice to say all these politician dudes are this and that, but at the end of the day, we want the country Canada, the country United States, to be a happy place. And we want to continue living the way we've been living for many years. And since it's 250, you know, happy birthday, USA. And I'll be certainly, you know, en français, je vais fêter avec vous autres. I will be partying with you guys because you deserve it. How's that, man? You're the best.
1: Tony, thanks for the phone call. Appreciate the phone call. And, yeah, I'm going to go back to stay up a little late and watch the end of that game again. Holy mackerel, that was some game. America at Night, back in a moment.
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0: The largest comeback in the history of the NBA Finals. The Knicks were down 27 points and win it with 1 second left on a tip-in. Jalen Brunson misses the three-pointer, and then OG knocks it in on the tip. Knicks win it 107-106. Man, I feel bad for the San Antonio fans. That is a brutal way to lose. Lose the game. Holy mackerel. Alex, Richard, and I. Alex isn't even a sports fan. And he's freaking out over the whole thing. Holy mackerel. And I apologize if I blew out your ears. Luckily, we were in break. So if I was on the air, that would have been very unprofessional. So I apologize. All right, that's going to do it for us. Tomorrow night on the show, we are going to talk to one of the best. He is an economist. For a Commerce Bank, I've known him for years, and he breaks down the economy like no one's business. Good news after that inflation number came out today at 4.2%. But what does all that mean? We'll have a chance to talk with Scott Colbert tomorrow night. He is president of fixed income for Commerce Bank, and we're also going to check in with Bill Clevin, Bill on the road. Lots more to get to tomorrow night as well. Oh, also, you know who else is on the show tomorrow night? From Shark Tank, Kevin O'Leary. Is going to be joining us tomorrow from Shark Tank. So he's going to join us in the first hour. So here's what you do. Either download the podcast so you don't miss it, or come back tomorrow night. It's as simple as that. It's America at Night. Each and every night. Thanks for listening. Thanks for putting up with me. As always, we'll try and do better tomorrow night. Our executive director is Alex Hinton. Our engineer tonight is Richard Good. I'm McGraw Millhaven. This is America at Night on Westwood One.
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2: More strikes in Iran. I'm Ted Lindner, Fox News. The Pentagon unleashing another round of strikes on Wednesday, once again ramping up the attacks against Tehran. President Trump is insisting that Iran will either make a deal through negotiations or through force. Fox's Trey Yingst speaking with President Trump.
3: I asked the president what will happen if the Iranians do not sign an agreement that was put forward by American negotiators. President Trump said, quote, we'll bomb the S out of them tomorrow night. And so the president is leaving the military option on the table. If the Iranians are unwilling to sign this good faith deal that would ultimately open the Strait of Hormuz and ensure that they cannot advance a nuclear program toward a nuclear bomb. That is the bottom line here that President Trump has reiterated over and over again.
2: Meantime, Iran state media citing senior officials saying President Trump's making a false claim about officials in Tehran contacting him. They say the president's using the narrative as cover to avoid war against Iran. President Trump signing the Secure America Act on Wednesday, which gives nearly $70 billion in funding to ICE and CBP until the end of his term. The president praising the bill in the Oval Office.
4: We'll give the heroes of ICE and Border Patrol, and that's what they are, the heroes, what they have to go through to keep us safe, the support and resources they need to defend our borders, protect our homeland, and to keep America safe.
2: Democrats had opposed funding those agencies unless they underwent reforms after immigration agents shot and killed two U.S. citizens in Minnesota earlier this year. And a remarkable comeback in New York City's Madison Square Garden on Wednesday night as the New York Knicks stage a big comeback in Game 4 to defeat the San Antonio Spurs in the NBA Finals 107-106. They now have a 3-1 lead in the series. The next game is Saturday night. 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
2: Federal authorities serving a search warrant at a Southern California aerospace facility where a chemical tank overheated last month, forcing 50,000 residents to evacuate. The warrant approved the seizure of documents and records related to the storage, use, or disposal of the chemical inside the affected tank. Health officials continue to monitor the air and check in the sewer and storm drains. A Minnesota whistleblower claims the state government retaliated after she alerted them to what she described as widespread fraud involving taxpayer-funded programs. Fox's Mike Tobin.
7: Faye Bernstein, a 20-year veteran of the state's Department of Human Services, Faye says she warned her superior starting in 2019 about weak oversight of contracts and grants. As a result, she claims she was sidelined, ostracized, investigated, and slapped with a label.
8: You lived in fear of being called racist, and that is life-changing.
7: In a stunning report accusing Minnesota leaders of turning a blind eye to what a federal prosecutor estimated totaled $9 billion of fraud, the House Oversight Committee says it interviewed nearly 30 whistleblowers. Some claim that after reporting red flags, state investigators took photos of their homes and cars, monitored their phones, and sought to gain personal information about which schools their kids attended.
2: Much of Minnesota's booming Somalian community has been wrapped up in fraud investigations. Another twist in the plot to kidnap Michigan Governor Gretchen Whitmer during the pandemic.
9: The Michigan Court of Appeals has overturned the conviction of Joseph Morrison, one of several people convicted in state or federal court via plea or verdict in the 2020 Whitmer kidnapping. plot, Morrison was sentenced to 10 years in prison on three counts, including providing material support for a terrorist act. The appeals court ruling could have implications for other cases, and for now sends Morrison's case back to a lower court, where prosecutors will determine whether they plan to retry him. Five people were acquitted in the plot that defendants have called a setup by the FBI. Jeff Manosso, Fox News.
2: And I'm Ted Lindner. This is Fox News.
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6: 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Gary McNamara and Eric Harley talk about everything from politics to social issues and news of the day. 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
10: All across America, we are Red Eye Radio. He is Eric Harley, and I'm Gary McNamara.
11: Hi.
10: All right. We got a lot to talk about today.
12: Yeah, we do.
10: But I can't believe that I missed this. I did not see it in the interview that he did. But, one of the things we said about Scott Pelley getting fired, one of the things I said is the first thing that I would notice if I was his boss, and a ton of other, political activists that exist in there, is it comes across to the public that you have no curiosity.
12: Yeah.
10: You know, when you look at the Andrew McCabe interview, for example, as we said, there was a complete lack of curiosity, which means you go in and you say, well, I don't understand this. You make this allegation. Where does this come from?
12: Right.
10: Well, we can't tell you. Well, then how do we know it's legit? If you can't tell us. But and so we brought that up the other day that, yes, he's a political activist, so there has to be a lack of curiosity for what you don't want to broadcast.
12: Yeah.
10: But when he said this, there were two things yesterday that I went, wow. When Scott Pelley said he had no idea who Barry Weiss was until it was announced she was going to be the head of CBS News, you're fired.
11: Yeah. Yeah, you're fired for, you sound like that reporter from the New York Times that pretended traveling and wrote articles as if he were traveling. Remember that years ago? Yeah. Several years ago. I forget how long ago that was, but it goes back several years. And it turns out the person was never actually traveling to go do the stories, just writing them from home. And I thought to myself at that time, well, why would you bother? You work for the New York Times. You're not,
10: you know, you're not interested in journalism, go ahead and make it up as you go along. But it sounds like a lame excuse. Because remember his position in that meeting where he went off on the executive producer and Barry Weiss. It was, nobody knows you. You don't have experience. I mean, this is the thoughts he was trying to convey. Just attacking them on your nobodies. And now he's trying to use that as a defense for his behavior. There's no way you didn't know who Barry Weiss was. If Barry Weiss had never been on board at the Twitter files and came straight from New York Times to CBS, he would have run down the hall and give her a hug.
12: Oh, yeah.
10: That would have been, if she had never done the work at the at Twitter for right. Elon Musk's project, she would have been welcomed with, and straight from the New York Times, welcomed with open arms. He probably would have done a piece on 60 Minutes about her.
12: But it shows you the fact, either he's lying.
10: Yeah.
12: And I believe he's lying.
10: I believe he's lying.
12: I believe he's lying. Because she authored, remember, the Twitter files, she was the main author of it. And what? When did she put out that report? Which means she was working on it for a significant portion of that year.
10: Mm-hmm.
12: How long ago did the Twitter files, did the first report come out that, you know, Barry Weiss did, that was the one of the biggest story in the political story in the country for a significant period of time?
10: Yeah.
12: That was 2022.
10: Yeah.
12: So he's trying to convince you, Scott Pelley, that he had no idea of Barry Weiss authoring, you know, when that report came out, the first report in December of 2022.
10: Right.
12: So 3.5 years.
10: Right.
12: He had never had heard her name, had no idea what she did, and then she took that and catapulted that into the free press.
10: Mm-hmm. Which made noise.
12: Which it absolutely made noise. And he's trying to convince you that he had no idea who she was until she was made the head of CBS News. He's lying.
10: He's lying. He's lying because he's trying to justify his childish behavior and his comments during that meeting that got him fired.
12: Yep. I had no idea who she was until she... It's like, it's an absolute lie. But if you're saying, well, how do you guys know what's in his brain? Because it was the biggest story of the year. It was the same thing with the New York... Remember when the New York Times wrote that editorial on the map the map after the shooting
10: was it Heather somebody with that you mean the one that wrote the statistics report, the stats report,
12: report that the vice presidential candidate at that time, I got mine blank here. McCain's vice presidential candidate,
10: Sarah Palin.
12: Mm-hmm. Right, the whole mm-hmm. Sarah Palin thing.
10: Yeah.
12: The
10: lawsuit and everything else.
12: The target exactly.
10: Yeah, right,
12: and we said they knew it. They're lying. They knew it. Because we all knew it. It was the biggest story in the media. They were lying.
10: Right. Yeah, because that surrounded the Gabby Gifford shooting.
12: Right, the Gabby Gifford shooting, exactly. Right. So they knew, you know, and we said, sorry, they're lying. But if you want to say, okay, you guys are going too far, well, then he should be fired then for a few reasons. Number one, he was lying. Or number two, if he's considered your main anchor of 60 Minutes and actually has no idea about the Twitter files, Barry Weiss, Elon Musk taking over Twitter, and he's completely clueless as to all of that ever existed, tell me where we are wrong in our analysis that he should be fired from 60 Minutes just because of that, even if you don't believe he was lying.
10: Well, it's because there are a few things here. You and I both believe he's lying.
12: Yes.
11: You're a horrible liar. That might be a reason for me to fire you. You can't even lie well because you're lying to make yourself look stupid.
12: And now,
11: you may be stupid, but I believe you're lying here.
12: Yes. There's no way you could miss that story.
11: There's no way.
12: You know, in fact, you think about it, Barry Weiss has been really at the forefront. You can look at her as the person, because again, creating the free press, but she's been right in the heart of the debate about bias in the media, because she's not a conservative Republican.
10: Right.
12: In her life, she's been a liberal Democrat. That's who she believed, and that was the story. And everybody listening right now, you know it. If you're a Democrat, you know it. And Scott Pelley had no idea who she was. It's not believable. And then the Leslie Stahl story. I mean, when she said the worst thing she's ever experienced was the firing of Scott Pelley in her life. It's like, oh my God, what a blessed life you've lived.
11: Right.
12: If that's so, a coworker gets fired, that's the worst thing in your long life you've ever experienced. Again, I don't believe her.
11: No.
12: She's staying that because she wants to create this incredible drama, which, again, if I'm CBS, I'm like, I don't want her.
11: All right, so CBS Evening News, Scott Pelley was no longer the anchor then, but CBS Evening News aired a story on the Twitter files December,
12: well, of course they did,
11: 14th, 2022. And it was, of course, it was probably, you know, attacking the Elon Musk and the idea of the Twitter files. I don't know, but I'm just guessing. But he was working for CBS News at the time,
12: right,
11: at 60 Minutes.
12: Right. It was a huge story.
11: There's no way he didn't learn it through the hallways. If it was on the evening news, they probably put it on the table for 60 Minutes at some point. I don't know if they ever aired anything on 60 Minutes.
12: It was one of the biggest stories
11: of
12: 2022.
11: Yes.
12: And no,
11: it was the change
12: right,
11: because it was after Elon Musk bought Twitter.
12: Right.
11: It was the change. In fact, without the Twitter files, there probably wouldn't have been much of the world would be saying, you know, oh, he's, you know, I mean, there's still many of them are still saying this. You know, he's just a, you know, someone who moved right. He's just a right winger, Elon Musk. And he's not justified. But when you, if you took a look at just the basics of what was found in the Twitter files, you have to be frightened as to what your government would do and did do during those years at Twitter.
12: Yeah, I mean, it was the...
11: It's probably one
12: of the biggest media stories.
11: Yeah, I don't know anybody that challenged the emails and the messages to you that came out and challenged the messages between, like, the FBI and the staff at Twitter at the time that was exposed, all that stuff that was exposed. The evidence itself, I don't know that anybody ever came out.
12: No, they attacked them personally.
11: Right.
12: But no, I don't think anybody ever did. But it was the... I'm looking back and I'm thinking to myself, you know, again, I go back maybe a few years. It may be the biggest... It might have been the biggest media story since the initial criticism of the Washington Post as the, you know, being criticized by the Nixon administration for Watergate.
11: Yeah, right.
12: Because that went on for a while. Those stories went on for a significant period of time. But... You know, Elon Musk taking over Twitter, the censoring, the FBI's involvement in it, what the Twitter files found out may be the biggest media story in the past half century. Maybe even bigger than Watergate, because Watergate was just an investigation of a newspaper investigating a story. This was about government intrusion and government influence to censor what they didn't like through private organizations and private media outlets, and a ton of people that were anti one candidate involved in working in social media to help censor with a relationship, law enforcement, with a relationship to current law enforcement working in the FBI.
13: The closest 60 Minutes I've ever did on the Twitter files was a piece in November of 22, early November of 22, on social media and political polarization in America. Just generally speaking, the chat, the back and forth on social media. But there's no way. The following month, CBS Evening News, and again, he wasn't anchor then, Scott Pelley, but down the hallway at CBS Evening News, they did a story on it, and there's no way he didn't know about it then. Well, you're lying, Scott Pelley.
12: But that was just the report that came out. They had to do story after story.
13: Oh, yeah.
12: I'm assuming of the actual, remember, congressional hearings.
13: Yes.
12: Where you had, you know, Schellenberger out there, because they were part of it also, Schellenberger and Taibbi, especially, that were being attacked personally. And then remember what a big story it was. Was it Taibbi? Where the FBI showed up at his, or the IRS showed up at his door? Or was it Schellenberger? I can't remember who it was.
13: I can't remember which one it was, but it was one of those
12: right,
13: two.
12: Remember that whole thing?
13: They showed up the day he was testifying.
12: Right, the day he was testifying. And remember they said it was about a refund or something? It was like, yeah, which, the IRS doesn't show up at your door like that.
13: Yeah, we owe you money.
12: And so it was such a big story, and Scott Pelley is trying to convince you that he didn't know about any of it. Well, then you're fired. You're fired because you're either lying or, it proves what I've said, you are in this insular bubble where you have no idea what the hell's going on in the world, and you're considered one of the major focus points of 60 Minutes.
13: You're a horrible liar.
12: Yeah.
13: You made up a lie that just makes you sound ignorant.
12: I know. It's just like, and I'm... That was the other thing. Was there any self-awareness here at all? Do you know what you're doing? Do you know how you're making yourself look like an idiot to anybody who has any type of basic intelligence at all? By the way, is he not childlike?
13: He really is. No, he is. He's a teenager who believes, he's that kind of teenager who believes he knows more than the parents.
12: Yeah.
13: And he's sounding like he's, I'm just Ron Burgundy. I just read what's on the front. I didn't know this Barry Weiss. I don't know who he is. It's a she. Oh, I'm just learning that. Good. Then your firing is justified.
12: Yes.
13: Because you're ignorant. It was a massive turn in social media. I believe it's what prompted Zuckerberg to eventually go on Rogan and say, well, yeah, they called us during the summer of, 2016 about the laptop, or 2020 about the laptop, and said, there's going to be some misinformation. We need you to throttle that misinformation down. Zuckerberg, that was his version of the Facebook files, mm-hmm. basically. When he was on Rogan, I think maybe another interview or two, he might have said similar things. But basically, that this was a huge, huge, huge story. And by the way, if you didn't do it, it also explains the justification for change, big change, at your parent company, CBS News. Because that right there tells you, well, I didn't even. So you guys never did a story on it. Because imagine that was Trump's FBI controlling all social media. Imagine that was Trump directing that. GOPer was directing that.
12: Cash Patel calling social media to say,
13: and
12: hey,
13: setting
12: this story's
13: up office.
12: Coming out. Could you throttle this down a little bit?
13: I mean, they were basically setting up office at Twitter, the FBI was. They were setting up it was like a satellite office, almost. You know, they had just become so cozy there at Twitter, controlling the message. And we know Facebook the same thing.
12: We are Red Eye Radio,
13: brought to you by Hotshot Secret.
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0: We're on our radio. He's Eric Cronin, and I'm Gary McNamara. You know, the one thing when you look back at it here, where you know, we know Scott Pelley is lying when he said he didn't know who Barry Weiss was, because it was the biggest media story for a significant period of time, for over a year.
1: Yeah.
0: I mean, it was, and it's still huge today.
1: Yeah.
0: You know, him purchasing it and then starting the Twitter files. And then remember, how many reports did Barry Weiss put out? How many installments of the Twitter file were there?
1: Oh, man.
0: One, two, three, four, 10, 15, 20 installments of the Twitter files.
1: It seemed like we were getting a new one all the time.
0: Right. We're released between December and March of 2023. It was a story that was out there every single day. And Democrats, as we talked about when the hearings took place, you know, the personal attacks on, you know, on Taibbi and Schellenberger, and then Schellenberger, which one got the visit from the IRS agents at his house.
1: The day he was testifying.
0: Wow. For Pelley to say he didn't know it.
1: Yeah.
0: Who she was. He's lying.
1: Fine.
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4: 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I'm Sue Guzman. The U.S. military launching a second round of fresh strikes on Iran. Fox's Jennifer Griffin.
5: Heard of explosions occurring at ports along the Strait of Hormuz and along the Iranian coast. We've heard that Kish Island has been hit, Keshem Island, as well as sites in western Tehran.
4: CENTCOM says the strikes are over. Iran has fired back at Gulf states and Jordan. Microsoft co-founder Bill Gates testifying before a House panel Wednesday about his connection to convicted sex offender Jeffrey Epstein.
6: Fox obtained Gates' opening statement. In it, he says, meeting with Epstein was a grave error in judgment, and that, quote, I never witnessed nor had any indication that Epstein was engaged in ongoing criminal conduct. I have learned a significant lesson and am now far more careful about who I engage with.
4: Fox's Rich Edson. 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
13: A better life with Dr. Sanjay Gupta. We've talked a lot about measles over the past year, but mumps has largely flown under the radar, even though it's been making a bit of a comeback as well. That's because fewer people are getting the MMR vaccine, which stands for measles, mumps, and rubella. The vaccine's been around for decades. It is effective. It is safe. What makes mumps outbreaks difficult to contain is that symptoms usually don't appear for 2 to 3 weeks after someone's been exposed. And that can make it hard to pin down where that exposure took place. And someone who is infected can transmit the virus to someone else before they are symptomatic. If you get sick, which could manifest like a run-of-the-mill respiratory virus or the telltale swelling of your cheeks and jaw, all you can really do at that point is to treat the symptoms and also isolate yourself so you don't infect anyone else. I'm Dr. Sanjay Gupta, helping you live a better life. ENN.
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0: We are Red Eye Radio. He's Eric Carley, and I'm Gary McNamara. The inflation numbers have come out. By the way, Mr. President, what not to say when an inflation report comes out. I love inflation.
15: Yeah.
0: Even if you say because when the war is over, it will come down, you never say the words, I love inflation, because it will be used against every Republican coming up in November.
15: Yep. Yep. Yep. The second half of that will never be
0: right.
15: Put in the ads. It's the first half. And even though their side said it and tried to promote inflation as a good thing when it was over 9% and saying that means people are spending more money.
0: It's one of the reasons they lost.
15: Yeah.
0: One of the major reasons they lost.
15: Yep.
0: Again, this is politics 101.
15: Yeah.
0: And I'm sorry for people that say, well, Trump's not a politician. He is now.
15: Yes. I thought we were beyond that, but yeah, you're right.
0: Yeah,
15: we're probably have to.
0: The words never to say, politics 101. You never say the words, I love inflation.
15: Yeah, no.
0: I love the inflation. You never say those words ever.
15: No. No. No, no, no.
0: Yeah, but he finished it up. Doesn't matter.
15: No, yeah.
0: You say, no, we all hate inflation, but, right?
15: You say inflation is transitory.
0: No. You don't say that
15: either.
0: Well,
15: in this case, you actually could say that it's temporary based on the war.
0: Do not say it's do not use the word transitory. Stay away from any T word.
15: As a result of our efforts in Iran, which will have a long-term benefit, which will mean a safe and prosperous United States, this is only temporary, and I'm telling you right now, it's going to be great, and we're going to take care of Iran, which gets us to the comments on Iran and the actions against Iran.
0: Which we'll get to in a minute here, but yeah. I just want to, let me just get to the problem. I think it was the Babylon Bee that had the headline. Let me just check here. By the way, I just looked up. Main update, state flag with swastika. And it's a state flag with a swastika.
15: Yeah.
0: Where was it yesterday? It was, I don't know, maybe it's not on the page. Maybe they just had it as a, on social media. But it was, people still looking for the benefit of the Iran war.
15: Yeah.
0: It was a Babylon Bee headline. Yeah. And again, I say that because Babylon Bee is a Christian pro-Trump.
15: Yeah.
0: They're not anti-Trump at all.
15: No.
0: A parody website. So I saw that yesterday. I'm like, oh, boy. But when you look at it, just get to look at the inflation numbers, and then we'll get to all the Iran stuff. The consumer price index increased 4.2% last year relative to a year earlier, the highest annual inflation rate since April of 23, and an increase from 3.8% in April. 60% of it, though, because of energy prices.
15: Yeah.
0: Okay. Right, so right. you look at it and you can say, all right, the economically speaking, the economists looked at it and said, well, really can't get anything on this because the energy prices are so much of it. Right at the moment, I don't care about, it's not the economic issues that's number one to me. It's the political issue of how this will hurt you in November. Yeah, and right. That's why when he said, oh, I love the inflation, it's like, oh, God, please just shut up. But when you look at it, food from home still up 2.7%. Food away from home up 3.5%. That's interesting because food away from home, normally the last couple of months has been lower than food food at home. It's actually been lower.
15: Yeah, but there have been some fast food menu adjustments, I think, during that period, which is why that may have happened.
0: Energy up 23.5%, gasoline 40.5%, of course. Electricity 5.9%, pipe gas 3%. Apparel, you look at it now as we get closer to, with schools ending, for example, just is ending on the East Coast. It's been out for a few weeks, but still. You've got over the summer looking for school stuff. Apparel up 4.8%. Rent of primary residence 2.9%. New vehicles and used cars down. That's because they're not selling. You saw the OEMs a couple of weeks ago said expect a bad year.
15: Yeah. Right.
0: You had motor vehicle maintenance and repair 6.1%. Motor vehicle insurance up 6.1%. Airfare, 26.7%. Medical care services, 3.8%. And so, you look at those numbers and you can throw out the numbers and say this, it's you take out the energy prices and it's not that bad. Economically speaking, you can say that if the war ends in a month and gasoline prices come down. My major concern right now, as I said, everything I'm focused on is I want the Republicans to win. Any criticism I have towards Republicans and the administration is based on one thing. Not that I want the Democrats to win. I want the Republicans to win. And it seems like at times they are not as focused as the members of their party wish them to be.
15: You know, I'm thinking in my mind, looking at the calendar, if you were going to do what needs to be done and complete the mission in Iran, which I believe should include two main items, and that is taking the regime out and then getting the securing and getting and keeping the uranium, that two-tier mission, I'm thinking to myself, you probably could do it in 8 weeks, but I don't know. That seems like a short period for me. But let's just say you could do it in 8 weeks. That still basically gets you to mid-August. Prices start dropping on energy late August. The driving season will be ending in late August. And then you start seeing then the energy prices because of heating oil, just natural demand, would come back as the months start to cool. But the point would be is that if you could get that mission done, you might be able to settle the markets, but I don't even know if you have that kind of time. Even if you could get the mission done in 8 weeks, you're asking for the public to have the perception of, I saw gas at 313 the other day. And I thought to myself,
0: I paid $3.20, which is really a dollar lower than it was.
15: Yeah. And the president, in fact, told us yesterday why that was.
0: Right.
15: They have been sneaking oil through the Strait of Hormuz all along, and Iran just discovered it. And the supply, and he said it was millions of barrels a day. So if the supply, again, if there was this glut.
0: A total of 100 million barrels, which would be 5 days supply for the United States.
15: Right. And if you're looking at that, that effort, if there was some kind of offshore glut or whatever, which has happened. You know, I didn't hear anything like that. But this was a secretive mission, he said. No lights on the freighters, nothing. So he said Iran found out about it or they'd still be doing it. Is that more justification of, all right, you're going to have to control the Strait of Hormuz? The down pilots is one thing, but beyond that, you've got to control Iran. You've got to control the regime. You got to, and you've got to get the mission done. There's no discussion. There is no deal to be had with Iran. No one believes that. And the administration knows that. So trying to kick the can until November 3rd is a futile effort. You're going to have a two-tier mission. You take out the regime and you get control of all of the uranium. And I don't know if that can be done right now. I'm just throwing this out. That's in order to complete conquering Iran, that's what you're going to have to do. And then, of course, maintain the Strait of Hormuz.
0: Look, the president yesterday said what the biggest supporters of what he has done, you know, initially what he did in Iran, have been saying all along. In fact, if you look at the New York Post editorial, which we read on the air yesterday, the New York Post editorial said that Trump's advisors need to stop, you know, having the United States look like suckers. And the president said yesterday,
15: yeah,
0: he said those words.
15: Yep.
0: Iran is playing us for suckers, which means they're playing you for a sucker. Because you're the only one that matters. You're the guy running the whole thing.
15: This is all about you. You're the,
0: So Trump came out and said, they're playing me for a sucker, which is exactly. And so everything that he has been saying, all the 38 times that the New York Post actually counted that he has said we're close to a deal, was all BS. All of it.
15: They were stalling. If you were helping them, if you were stalling and believing the talks were going anywhere, you were helping them do whatever that was.
0: By the way, I'm saying Iran was BSing. You're not BSing if you believe it. If Trump believed it. I don't know whether. Here's my point. Did Trump really believe it, or was he just doing that politically because he was trying? He thought it was politically advantageous to keep promoting it, even if he knew we weren't close to a deal.
15: It's hard to know.
0: I don't know.
15: And I thought for the first few weeks, this gives you room for a very important intel mission. Let the dust settle. But we're so far past that. Now it is, Iran's had time to, according to reports and satellite photos, start to dig out the rubble of those missile sites and possibly make progress at getting the uranium. Now, it's been told by

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1: 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Attacking the United States.
0: Yes.
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1: A better life with Dr. Sanjay Gupta.
2: People have started using AI for all sorts of things, but I cannot think of an area where the stakes are higher than your health. First of all, I'll tell you this. I know doctors who have cracked some seemingly impossible cases with the help of AI, so it can be a powerful tool. But AI can also hallucinate, provide bad advice, and be just as confident when it does that. If you do decide to plug any personal medical information into one of these chatbots, you should know that while the companies that created them have robust privacy protections in place, they are not bound by HIPAA, like your healthcare provider is. Whatever the advice presented to you, take it with a degree of healthy skepticism. Always get a second opinion. And remember, if you ever experience concerning symptoms, skip the AI consult and head straight to the ER. I'm Dr. Sanjay Gupta, helping you live a better life.

0: We are Red Eye Radio. He's Eric Cronin. I'm Gary McNamara. Just real quickly, looking at the latest reports of what might be going on overnight, and there was some of the reports that over Israel and Jordan, whatever, that there were other missiles and, and things like that.
1: Right.
0: And I was reading that on X. I haven't seen it. Just went to Fox News. Haven't seen an update on it, but we'll do some research on that to find out the latest on that, because as we know, even after the and by the way, those helicopter pilots, you read the story on that, they were awful lucky. The drone, the explosives in the drone didn't blow up.
1: Yeah, right.
0: With the helicopter right between them.
1: Right, yeah.
0: And so,
1: yeah, that story is
0: that's
1: wild.
0: It was wild. So it's going to be interesting to see what happens in the next 36 hours.

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13: New airstrikes. I'm Sue Guzman, Fox News. Saying Tehran will pay the price for stalled negotiations, the United States launched more airstrikes in Iran.
14: U.S. Central Command forces began launching what officials say are self-defense strikes against Iran a little after 5 p.m. Eastern time. Multiple targets hit in a response to what CENTCOM says is Iran's unwarranted and continued aggression. President Trump telegraphed additional strikes during an Oval Office event with reporters this morning.
15: We hit them hard yesterday, and we're going to hit them again hard today in case you miss it, in case you don't turn on your television set.
14: The president has said he thinks a nuclear agreement could be days away, but also accuses Iran of stringing the U.S. along during negotiations. At the White House, Jared Halpern, Fox News.
13: Iran responded by launching strikes on Bahrain, Kuwait, and Jordan. Microsoft co-founder Bill Gates, behind closed doors, telling lawmakers about his relationship with convicted sex offender Jeffrey Epstein.
16: Gates said that Epstein knew that he had been unfaithful in his marriage and had tried to use details about his affairs as leverage to further his agenda. Gates said, quote, Epstein was working to use information about my infidelities, in addition to many lies that he layered on top to pressure me to re-engage with him. Now, Gates said those efforts did not work and that he never victimized anyone, and never witnessed nor had any indication that Epstein was engaged in ongoing criminal conduct.
13: Fox's Christina Coleman. The House is set to vote Thursday on a measure that would extend the law that allows the U.S. to gather intelligence abroad.
17: I certainly hope that everyone will do the right thing, put politics aside for a short-term extension. We're not asking for anything heroic here, just that we keep the American people safe.
13: House Speaker Mike Johnson. Democrats say they won't support it unless the appointment of Bill Pulte as acting director of the National Intelligence is pulled. 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
13: The 19-year-old convicted of murder in the fatal stabbing at a high school track meet in Texas now planning to file an appeal. Carmelo Anthony was sentenced to 35 years in prison for stabbing Austin Metcalf last year. Men charged with the political assassinations of the Minnesota House Speaker and her husband will not be facing the death penalty.
20: Federal prosecutors made that announcement Wednesday as part of a plea agreement with Vance Bolter, who's also charged with the attempted murders of a state senator and his wife. Former State House Speaker Melissa Hortman and her husband Mark and State Senator John Hoffman and his wife Yvette Hoffman were shot in their homes last June. The Hoffman survived. Prosecutors say Bolter was disguised as a cop and driving a fake squad car. He was captured near his home in rural Green Isle the next day. Bolter also faces state murder charges. Tom Rigotti, Fox News.
13: Honda is recalling nearly 900,000 vehicles.
21: Honda is recalling certain Pilot, Passport, and Ridgeline vehicles, as well as Acura MDX SUVs, because rear suspension components may fail, possibly causing drivers to lose control and increasing the risk of a crash or injury. The more than 880,000 vehicles under recall were built between 2014 and 2023 and sold in 22 states and D.C. Honda estimates only about 1% of the recalls have the defect and says dealers will inspect and fix the problem for free. Letters to affected owners are set to go out by July 7th. Carmen Roberts, Fox News.
13: Visa says it is embedding its payment network into ChatGPT, allowing the chatbot to make purchases at any merchant accepting Visa, unlike previous attempts that were limited to specific retailers. Some have expressed concerns about potential overspending and unauthorized purchases, but Visa says it plans to implement safeguards such as spending limits. I'm Sue Guzman. This is Fox News.
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1: Now, it's Red Eye Radio. Gary McNamara and Eric Harley talk about everything from politics to social issues and news of the day. Whether you're up late or you're just starting your day, welcome to the show. From the Relief Factor Studios, this is Red Eye Radio.
0: all across America. We are Red Eye Radio. He is Eric Carley, and I'm Gary McNamara. Welcome and good morning.
2: Hello.
0: Yeah, it wasn't the best day for the president. Then he looks like he's backing off on Pulte as the head of DNI.
2: Yeah.
0: He just too much pressure on that one coming from his own party on that. I have no idea why he picked him.
2: Well,
0: to do it, and you know, there's the part of the discussion is whether the DNI is even an office that needs to be in the federal government. I do like that.
2: Well, you know, you have 18 intel agencies, and my question would be, I mean, we have leaders of those other intel agencies. John Ratcliffe is doing a good job, I think, at CIA, and I naturally thought they would ask Ratcliffe, but what I just said may have overqualified him, which is to say they need him at the CIA more than they need him as DNI. And is the DNI, has it become more of a clerical position? I don't think that it is. But do you actually need that position filled? I don't know. But many in the GOP thought the nominee wasn't qualified, and so it looks like they're backing off. We'll see who the next nominee is, I guess.
0: But like I said, when he said yesterday, I love the inflation. Doesn't matter what he said afterwards. The Democrats will use that all the way up to the election. You want to vote for a Republican? Here it is. We love inflation, just like the Republican use the whole transitory thing against Biden,
2: right,
0: and everything about inflation back then. Just a horrible move. And then when we come to the war in Iran yesterday, where the president really verified what every critic that has been on his side has said, when he said, yeah, they're playing us for suckers.
2: Yeah,
0: which means they're playing me for a sucker.
2: Yeah.
0: And he made it sound like he's not going to allow himself to do that again. But then he said, they called me. They called when we did it. They called me. And it's like, and if there's not a deal, well, then we'll bomb the S out of them tomorrow.
2: Don't try and walk the fence for the markets if that's your approach, if that's what you're trying to accomplish.
0: Well, the fact is when, and I didn't count it, when the New York Post came out and said, we've been close to a deal 38 times. I'm like, okay, no wonder everybody's tired about it. No wonder it's almost like, you know, crying wolf.
2: Mm-hmm.
0: You say it so much that we're here, and you're not there, and then this all happens, and then you go back and say, well, they called us, so now they're serious about doing it, and it's like, no. And when we even looked at the deal that they talked about a few weeks ago, which was, okay, not a peace deal yet, but a ceasefire, and then whatever it was, and then 60 days or a indeterminate amount of time, I don't know what the exact amount of time would have been, in order to have a peace deal, you know, to get rid of the nuclear weapons. And everybody went stalling. And now he said yesterday, they've been playing me all along.
2: Yeah.
0: And it's like, that's what everybody on your side has, not the opposition. Right. Everybody on your side has been telling you this.
2: Yep.
0: And, you know, why is that? Why have you allowed yourself to be played by the Iranians? It's not like they were trustworthy before the war.
2: No, there was no reason they were going to be trustworthy now, no matter how much you bombed the S out of them.
0: And then when, you know, this beginning of this week, when he went after Israel, mm-hmm, for defending themselves,
2: right,
0: said Israel's not the problem. When he was trying to make the moral equivalency or trying to make the case that both sides, Israel and Iran, need to stop fighting as if the United States wasn't part of it.
2: Mm-hmm.
0: These are all bizarre statements that don't make any sense. And it's, you know, and then when our helicopter is attacked, it's like, okay, we're going to go in and we're going to strike back. Well, you're telling Israel not to strike back, and you're striking back,
2: mm-hmm,
0: and they're hitting, you know, they're hitting their home country.
2: Right.
0: They're hitting places within their own country. And it's just, again, it's become a cluster here where you initially had clarity as to what the president wanted.
2: Yeah.
0: And now you don't
2: at
0: even
2: least
0: know.
2: In words, yeah.
0: But the one thing is, you know, well, what does Iran want? Iran wants to stretch this out as long as possible.
2: Or like the alien in Independence Day through the glass.
0: I want you to telling, die. What
2: Bill
0: do you want
2: Pullman,
0: from us? I want you to
2: die.
0: Yeah, I mean, that,
2: if you ask Iran what they want, death to America. Right. That's what they've been screaming. Is anybody not paying attention? It's 47 years. It's not like they started screaming that in March.
0: And one of the things being asked by the president's supporters, what do you want? What would you view as the deal? When the president said, what, 10 days ago, well, they've given us, well, Iran's given us our guarantee they want to get rid of it. It means nothing.
2: Nothing.
0: No, stop talking guarantees or a deal. Start talking about how you will verify everything, because that's the only thing that matters is the verification of it. And then you have to explain to your own party that if they agree to a deal, that you'll allow the money to start flowing again, that will go right back to the proxies that will be used to attack the United States.
2: That's why the mission has to be a two-tier approach. The regime has to be gone, and we have to have the uranium.
0: Well, that's what the president stated his goal was in that 8-minute speech.
2: Yep.
0: And then afterwards talked about the only thing acceptable is unconditional surrender. There is no deal in an unconditional surrender.
2: No.
0: One of the things, as we've criticized with this president, whether it came, you know, domestically, the DOGE checks and the tariff checks and everything else, we said, don't overpromise and underdeliver. Don't do it.
2: Well, and on national defense, don't ever do that.
0: No.
2: Because you come off as weak and everything falls on you. Everything. All the bucks stop with you. You're commander-in-chief. And you get all the credit for taking Iran out and taking the old Ayatollah out. But if you don't finish the job, you get zero credit for any of it.
0: Trump needs a new Iran strategy, editorial board Wall Street Journal. After weeks of insisting a deal with Iran is around the corner, President Trump may be admitting the reality. The regime is tapping the U.S. along in negotiations, he said Wednesday. The president has given diplomacy a chance, but they keep playing us for suckers. That's a quote from the president yesterday, he added. Is Mr. Trump ready at last for a new approach? For 9 weeks, a ceasefire has let Iran dictate events in the Gulf. The regime gets to start each skirmish, shooting at U.S. forces, U.S. allies, or commercial ships, then decides when the exchange ends. Iran also has used Hezbollah to fire on Israel, only to cite the resulting fighting in Lebanon as an excuse to stall talks with the U.S. Each prior Iranian attack has sent Mr. Trump racing to de-escalate. This meant forcing ceasefires in Lebanon and then blaming Israel when Hezbollah kept on shooting or playing down Iranian fire on U.S. troops as a trifle, meriting love taps in reply. Iran's large strike on the Kuwaiti's airport was not a big deal, Mr. Trump said. He said the same of Iran's Sunday strike on Israel, urging it not to reply since the missiles didn't hurt anybody. That logic leads to trouble. Only by a miracle did two U.S. pilots survive after an Iranian drone struck and burned inside their Apache helicopter near the Strait of Hormuz on Monday. Yet Mr. Trump's early reaction was to say this too, quote, it wasn't a big deal. Criticize the idea of returning to war and have the U.S. Central Command announce that its response would be proportional. CENTCOM says it hit 20 air defense targets on Tuesday, and Iran fired back in the Gulf, given Israel had also hit reconstituted Iranian air defenses. The combined effort could prepare for something larger, but Mr. Trump limited Israel's strikes and previewed his own in public. When the U.S. says proportional, Iran hears weak, as we said yesterday. Offering the regime such forward guidance signals that Mr. Trump still fears a return to war. Iran may reply with greater force if he strikes again, as the president said he would do as early as Wednesday night. Mr. Trump won't want to hear it, but he has been dancing to Iran's tune. He will have to break from it or go down as losing the war politically, despite the early military gains. It's not too much to say Mr. Trump faces similar choice as the one that Bush faced in Iraq in 2006-2007. The insurgency was winning, and Mr. Bush needed to shift his strategy or accept defeat. He chose the surge that broke the insurgency, and the U.S. was able to maintain influence in Iraq in that region. Mr. Trump had hoped for Iranian concessions, but he abandoned much of his leverage by showing he would not continue a return to war. Iran's regime has taken advantage, as Mr. Trump now acknowledges. The president also said Wednesday that a U.S. secret mission since May has helped 200 ships and 100 million barrels of oil escape the Strait of Hormuz. We took out the other night 22 ships late at night with no lights. That's why oil is $85 a barrel. That's progress and essentially a resumption of Project Freedom, while the U.S. blockade of Iranian ports imposes severe costs on the regime. But the strait is still largely closed to commercial shipping. Some 130 ships went through the Hormuz each day pre-war. So, but there you go. Goes the way for Mr. Trump to right the ship is to go on offense, and that means more pounding Iran.
3: Yep.
0: So there you go. You know, so you can sit there and criticize the critics of the president, but the president just verified that the critics that were pro-Trump and pro-Iran were actually correct. And how do we know that? Because the president said it yesterday.
2: Well, they basically quoted the New York Post.
0: Yeah.
2: So there you have it. I mean, you and I have been looking at this. Everybody, I think some of our listeners believe we have an insider, or we're insiders at the White House, because we say something and quite often something happens the next day. But all we're doing is observing reality. That's all we're doing. This isn't hard.
0: And understanding the reality of Iran and and the Islamic jihad mentality.
2: You and I have been through this for 47 years.
0: Yeah, this isn't new stuff.
2: No.
0: And
2: I don't want to, you know, and honestly, almost like erasing everything up until recently with what he's saying about Iran and stalls and the 38 times of saying they've got a deal, and then saying I love inflation, made you wonder if Joe Biden's back in control.
0: Yeah,
2: as if he ever were.
0: It was a bad day yesterday.
2: It wasn't a good week
0: for the president.
2: You cannot have that. Nope. And you have to go to work and complete the mission, because you can't afford to lose your base. If they're not motivated, we've seen that before. If the GOP base, the rank and file voter, is not motivated in November, if they have no confidence, they won't show up. We've seen that before. We don't want that. I want the GOP to win. And even then, if they win, you're still going to have a ton of challenges, because you're not going to have a supermajority in the House or the Senate. So you have to start with the win. And you cannot piss off your base. Stop.
0: No.
2: This is national security.
0: And as we've seen, you know, and you know it because you don't see online.
2: Right.
0: You know, and that's where, you know, the influencers.
2: Right.
0: Nobody is saying, you know, they may say now if Trump goes back in, yeah, good, you know, good for you.
2: Right.
0: But nobody I haven't seen one influencer. And these influencers are the cheerleaders of the president on anything that he does.
2: Right.
0: They've been completely quiet for the last week.
2: Yep.
0: Last couple of weeks, really, on Iran.
2: Right.
0: We are Red Eye Radio.
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5: Agriculture Secretary Brooke Rollins Wednesday, testifying before the Senate Agriculture Committee. She notes ethanol made from corn as a prime example of value-added, as several foreign markets have biofuel demand from consumers and regulatory objectives.
23: Sat down with some ethanol buyers in England, and as so many of these countries, whether we agree with them or not, but they have put themselves into a certain category of reaching certain numbers on carbon, etc. It is our farmers in America that will be, I believe, the most benefited from those rules around the world. We're already going to break records this year on corn exports. Ethanol exports are going to break records, but I think it's just the beginning of the opportunity.
5: I'm Rod Bain reporting for the U.S. Department of Agriculture in Washington, D.C.
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0: Beer Runner Radio. He's Art Carney, and I'm Gary McNamara. And look, the danger for this president, because he is the leader of the Republican Party, is when he ran, people looked at him and said, people voted for him because they said, this guy cares about the working man.
1: Yeah, right. Yeah.
0: And that's where, you know, and he cares about Americans. He cares about the, remember the whole thing. Trump relates more to the construction worker than the actual, you know, the CEOs.
1: Yep.
0: That's who he really relates to.
1: Yep.
0: And that's how he really came to prominence here. You cannot, if that's been your brand, you can't sit there and say, oh, I love the inflation.
1: You can't.
0: You just can never say those words. No matter what you say afterwards, it doesn't matter.
1: That doesn't disarm anything.
0: Right. You can't do that.
1: No.
0: And, you know, and when he's talking about ballrooms or going to Knick games I'm going to have another rally, or what was the other one? Trying to think what was the other one that he was talking about. You come across as going, you care more about the imagery of being president than actually what you said you wanted to do for us. That's the danger that he is creating. And I want Republicans to win, and I want Trump to be successful. None of it comes, as anybody knows, from the fact that we don't want them to be successful.
1: No, I want them to win. Right. I don't want the GOP to win to keep the GOP in power necessarily, as much as I want them to give him the power to finish his agenda on a number of things in the rest of his second term.
0: The whole UFC fight at the White House.
1: Yeah.
0: Stop it.
1: Yeah.
0: Stop it. Nobody gives a damn about that.
1: Right.
0: Stop it. I mean, just stop it. You're coming off. That's what I say. Stop coming off as an elitist. You did the opposite. That's how you became president the first time. You cared. You know, you cared about the success of the small guy. And now you're saying inflation doesn't matter. And look at all the things that we're doing to have fun. Stop it.
1: You have to finish on national defense. You have to finish the job. There is no half measure.
0: Yep.
1: There is no half measure. And you can't pause it because of an election. You'll lose your base.
0: Yeah.
1: You're finding that out very quickly. There's no deal to be had with Iran. None. The regime has to be gone. We need the uranium in our hands. Period. And I don't believe that's going to be a short-term thing.
0: Well,
1: because we don't know how deep the ties. We're told 4,000. It could be 10,000. It could be 100,000.
0: But in order to do
1: loyal
0: that.
1: Loyal to the regime.
0: In order to do that, don't you have to get rid of the regime? It's like, you know, they've already said, we've had regime change. Well, yeah, to what, the exact same thing.
1: Yeah, that's my whole point.
0: It's the exact same people. So you need to kill this level of government. If you're talking about succeeding, you had to kill the first level of government, the second, the third, the fourth, the fifth, the sixth, the seventh.
1: No, the entire regime has to be gone.
0: By stopping, as he did 10 weeks ago.
1: The loyalists rise to the top. Yep. You can't have any loyalists standing, period. You can't.
0: Because remember, your goal was unconditional surrender from them.
1: Yep.
0: He said it. We didn't.

0: Listen, nobody likes making a move. It's not fun. You got to get people together. You got to figure out how you're going to do it. You got to go rent a truck. No, don't do any of that. Instead, do it the smart way. 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
1: Fox News, I'm Ted Linder. The U.S. military launching a second round of fresh strikes in Iran.
2: We've heard of explosions occurring at ports along the Strait of Hormuz and along the Iranian coast. We've heard that Kish Island has been hit, Keshem Island, as well as sites in western Tehran.
1: Fox's Jennifer Griffin, a Minnesota whistleblower, claims state government retaliated against her after she alerted them to possible fraud.
3: Faye Bernstein, a 20-year veteran of the state's Department of Human Services. Faye says she warned her superior starting in 2019 about weak oversight of contracts and grants. As a result, she claims she was sidelined, ostracized, investigated, and slapped with a label.
4: You lived in fear of being called racist.
1: Fox's Mike Tobin. In the NBA Finals Game 4 Wednesday night at Madison Square Garden, the New York Knicks come from behind to defeat the San Antonio Spurs 107-106, now with 3-1 lead in the series. 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
15: A better life with Dr. Sanjay Gupta.
16: People have started using AI for all sorts of things, but I cannot think of an area where the stakes are higher than your health. First of all, I'll tell you this. I know doctors who have cracked some seemingly impossible cases with the help of AI, so it can be a powerful tool. But AI can also hallucinate, provide bad advice, and be just as confident when it does that. If you do decide to plug any personal medical information into one of these chatbots, you should know that while the companies that created them have robust privacy protections in place, they are not bound by HIPAA, like your healthcare provider is. Whatever the advice presented to you, take it with a degree of healthy skepticism. Always get a second opinion. And remember, if you ever experience concerning symptoms, skip the AI consult and head straight to the ER. I'm Dr. Sanjay Gupta, helping you live a better life.
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17: And he is Eric Harley, and I'm Gary McNamara. Coming up in just a minute, the gestating parent back and back in the news again. Coming up in just a minute.
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17: You know, we did get some great when we talked about the whole gestating parent thing. Guys, I got to go back and find it. We got some of our listeners had some great.
18: Oh, yeah.
17: They had some just some great stuff on it. But
18: yeah,
17: it's back again.
18: Okay.
17: Officials in America's most populated township are taking urgent action to stop a Democrat-backed bill in New York State that would replace mother and father with gender-neutral parental terms. The emergency resolution from Hempstead Township comes just days after the New York State legislature passed a bill that would replace mother with the term gestating parent and father with non-gestating parent. It would also change paternity to parentage. Democrats say the measure is an effort to be more inclusive of the state's residents with non-traditional gender identities. It is now waiting action from Democrat Governor Kathy Hochul. And to show you how important that was, we played the audio cut of Hochul, what, about a week ago? And she just said, well, I don't know about the bill, and we'll all decide that later on. And she wouldn't answer the question.
18: You know, if you were to take this to the national level, to the federal level, that would mean that on our biggest of bombs, we'd have to change that to the gestating parent of all bombs. You couldn't call it the MOAB. That, it just complicates so many things. And by the way, it's just stupid. Let's start with reality. It's what? Just stupid.
17: Why, you gestating parent F word?
18: That's right. That, you know, I said that when we first did this story. That's going to change one curse word dramatically.
17: Yes.
18: It will take the impact out of it dramatically. As Mitch Hedberg used to say, you can't have an argument in a tent because you can't slam the flap shut. Well, you're going to take all of the steam out of that one curse word.
17: Hempstead Township Supervisor John Ferretti told Fox News Digital the legislation is woke nonsense. As a father of two, it was an insult to me and to my wife, Ferretti said in an interview. As soon as I learned, the first thing I did was bring my wife into our bedroom and said, look what they did up in Albany. They're eliminating the terms mother and father from state law.
18: That's not very romantic.
17: His 9-year-old daughter overheard the conversation and got upset, asking her non-gestating parent, can I still call you dad? It really hit close to home, he continued. We need to take a stand in the town of Hempstead, the largest township in America, and make sure, I'm not really sure what that means, by the way, and make sure we make it clear, because it's been said over and over again in this article, the largest township in America, and make sure that we make it clear to not just the residents of the town of Hempstead, but to residents throughout New York State, that we won't stand for this kind of woke nonsense. While the 2026 legislative session ended last week, Hochul has until the end of the year to sign the bill into law. Hochul told reporters last week she had not yet reviewed the proposal because this would take a lot, you know, the review of it. I mean, mother, gestating parent. Father, non-gestating parent. That's it.
18: Pretty simple.
17: I need to review this, and I need to study this, and we need to all get together with a group of my advisors and take a blah, blah, blah, blah, blah, blah, blah, blah, blah, blah.
18: She really tries hard to walk that fence. It's not that hard.
17: See, I've known of her for a while because I'm from that area.
18: And you never have to, you know, here's the thing.
17: She may be dumber than Scott Pelley. You know, I don't want to be sexist here. You know, it's got nothing to do with, you know, whether that the fact that she's a, you know, gestating person and he's a non-gestating person.
18: Or whether she's past her prime, as Don Lemon would say. We wouldn't say that.
17: Right.
18: He said it.
17: Right.
18: He asked the question one time or made a comment.
17: She's past her prime.
18: Is she past her? We wouldn't. That would be wrong. I would just say she's old.
17: By the way, that's not unfair.
18: Because
17: you just haven't thrown that at her because she's a woman. You've thrown that at me many times.
18: Yeah. You know what old people are? They're old. We call them old people.
17: Well, why don't you call me something else? Because the other thing I call you is you're an old person or you're dead.
18: You know, to turn it around.
17: Be happy that you're old.
18: I don't think you're past your prime. I keep hoping you get better. There's always room for improvement. Look, I don't know if she's past her prime. I know she's old.
17: Jeez, I'm older than her.
18: Yeah, how old is she?
17: 67.
18: Yeah, she's old. She's a senior. She's old. It's okay to say that. She's a senior. She's old.
17: We don't bring anything into it except
18: age.
17: The capacity of their mind.
18: She may not be past her prime. Right. I think the people of New York are hoping it gets better.
17: The supervisor said the emergency resolution in Hempstead is intended to ensure the town continues to recognize the term mother and father in its own laws and policies, regardless of whether the state measure ultimately becomes law. We're taking a stand because we will not allow woke Democrat liberals in New York State and the New York State Legislature to erase a traditional family. They did not pass a law that adds language. They passed a law that erases mother and father from certain statutes under New York State law, and that is completely unacceptable. If Albany wants to add additional language to their state laws, they could have added additional language, and we would not be discussing this right now. Instead, they chose to erase mother and father and replace it, and we won't stand for that.
18: Yeah,
17: already said the resolution has garnered support among Republican lawmakers representing Nassau County, including the Assembly Minority Leader and others, which in New York State really means diddly and squat.
18: Exactly.
17: What the Republicans think.
18: Yeah.
17: In Kathy Hochul's New York, mom is now defined as gestating parent. Well, as one legislator said, the fight marks the latest cultural flashpoint involving Hempstead, a Republican-led township of roughly, no wonder, it's a township of 800,000 residents in Long Island.
18: That's the country's largest township, I heard.
17: Okay, all right.
18: Heard that on the radio a few minutes ago.
17: Well, not that impresses me, 800,000. Now, that you are the largest. I don't know of another town larger than 800,000.
18: Well, shouldn't they graduate to cityship?
17: And within Nassau County, Hempstead officials previously backed measures, including a push to keep biological males from competing in girls and women's sports. So there you go.
18: All right.
17: Wow, God, what idiots. But the point is, they're not going to stop, which is why we are so passionate and critical of Republicans and the administration when they do something that we believe could result in them losing in November.
18: Yeah.
17: Because the other side on the issues are insane.
18: There's so much stuff that you can put in your ads, so much material to just fill your ads, them in their own words. All you need is an editor. A 10-year-old YouTuber could put your ads together.
17: Yeah. I'm looking at this here. Said Maggie McNeely with Concerned Women for America Legislative Action Committee. It's just absurd, but also inherently dehumanizing. It reduces women to just their reproductive organs. But women are so much more than that. They are individuals with unique abilities and capabilities. And yes, motherhood is one of the greatest things that a woman can be. Being a mother is an incredible gift.
18: No, I mean, you know, that she hits it right there. That's the point. Mom isn't just about giving birth.
17: You know, I told the story last week, about a week ago, maybe a little longer than that. I talked to an old boss of mine who's a liberal, but always said I'm not a crazy liberal when I worked for him decades ago.
18: Mm-hmm.
17: And I had total editorial control and everything else. He hired me. He's the one that hired me. He liked what you know what he said? He goes, your audience likes you. That's why he hired me.
18: Yeah.
17: And this goes back a long time ago. But we got into a conversation. We don't very often. I mean, we never really got into a political conversation, you know, since we've really worked together. And he just started egging me on about, you know, this is on, you know, messaging back and forth. And I was just, you know, playing with him, whatever. And he goes, well, what do you think? What do you think? You know, because he was saying, you know, would I vote for Tallarico over Paxton?
18: Mm.
17: And I said, no, I go, look, here's why I won't vote for a Democrat. And I laid it all out. And I put, and I think, number one, when I said identity politics is the racism of the Democratic Party, they've institutionalized racism, and the radical transgender movement is as misogynist and sexist as anything that I've ever seen in my life.
18: Mm-hmm.
17: And I said, you've basically the misogyny, and I think he really got upset. I think I really got him upset. And I told him what I don't like about Republicans and what I disagree with the administration about. Because I tell people what I believe. I don't care what party you're in.
18: Right.
17: If you're wrong, you're wrong.
18: Yeah.
17: You know, and sure, we can have the debate whether I'm right, as we always do.
18: Yeah.
17: Whether I'm right or you're right or we're both right or whatever. But the fact is, I've never seen, and I dare anybody, you know, to defend and say what the Democrats have done with the radical transgender movement isn't the most misogynist and sexist thing that has happened in this country in, I don't know, maybe 80 years when it comes to women.
18: Yeah.
17: It's absolutely horrible what they have done. It actually became the women's rights issue. But I laid out, you know, where I stand on the issues and where I disagree with both parties, but where I agree with both parties and the fact that I will still always vote Republicans because of the insanity of those issues with the Democrats. And he just goes, he wrote something, and then about an hour later he wrote back to me. He goes, did you just cut and paste that? Because that just sounds like, you know, MAGA doctrine. I just went, oh, my God. He's angry.
18: After all these years, he still doesn't get what you do for a living?
17: Yeah, he doesn't. No, he doesn't. I think I got to him because I accused the party that he supports of institutionalizing racism, misogyny, and sexism, which is what Democrats believe they're completely against, yet it's exactly what they're for.
18: He should listen to the show.
17: Yeah, I agree.
18: We only mandate that you listen every day.

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14: 20 years ago, the average attention span was about 2.5 minutes. Today, it's just 47 seconds. pretty disconcerting. That's according to new research out of UC Irvine. But really, this isn't our fault.

least not entirely. We can blame technology and the world around us. Attention, it turns out, is not an unlimited resource. You only have so much of it to give. Start paying more attention to what times of the day you seem to be at your mental peak. Try to knock out the more complicated stuff during that time. It's also important to take breaks every so often so you can more easily lock in when you're trying to concentrate. One expert said, even trying to visualize where you want to end your day with everything all wrapped up or with tons left to do, that can act as a real motivator. I'm Dr. Sanjay Gupta, helping you live a better life.

0: We're Red Eye Radio. He's Eric Cronin. I'm Gary McNamara. I see Stephen A. Smith and the president are going back and forth.
1: Yeah.
0: At it. Stephen A. Smith said the president shouldn't have gone to the New York Knicks game last week, and then boom, it's been back and forth. Trump, latest one, called him a low IQ individual and not that smart. And just for entertainment purposes, I would like to get two of them in the same room together.
2: Oh, I'd love that. I'd love that. Hey, if you can do a deal with Iranians, you could do a deal with Stephen A. Smith. Come on. Yeah.
3: Oh, my gosh.
2: That would be fun.
3: Oh,
2: and where would it be?
0: He's an arrogant fool and a low IQ individual, he said, of Stephen A. Smith. I'd love that to happen. Just put both of them in a room and go.
2: Yeah.
0: That's the cage match they should have at the White House.
2: Oh, there you go. Yeah. Just have a big debate fest.

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11: Striking Iran. I'm Ted Lindner, Fox News. The Pentagon Wednesday unleashing another round of strikes against Iran, once again ramping up the attacks against Tehran. President Trump insisting Iran's either going to make a deal through negotiations or through force. Fox's Trey Yinks with more as he spoke with President Trump.
12: I asked the president what will happen if the Iranians do not sign an agreement that was put forward by American negotiators. President Trump said, quote, we'll bomb the S out of them tomorrow night. And so the president is leaving the military option on the table. If the Iranians are unwilling to sign this good faith deal that would ultimately open the Strait of Hormuz and ensure that they cannot advance a nuclear program toward a nuclear bomb. That is the bottom line here that President Trump has reiterated over and over again.
11: Meantime, Iran's state media citing senior officials saying President Trump's making a false claim about officials in Tehran contacting him. They say the president's using the narrative as cover to avoid war against Iran. President Trump signed the Secure America Act on Wednesday, which gives nearly $70 billion in funding to ICE and CBP till the end of his term. The president praising the bill in the Oval Office.
13: We'll give the heroes of ICE and Border Patrol, and that's what they are, the heroes, what they have to go through to keep us safe. The support and resources they need to defend our borders, protect our homeland, and to keep America safe.
11: Democrats had opposed funding those agencies unless they underwent reforms after immigration agents shot and killed two U.S. citizens in Minnesota earlier in 2026. And in Madison Square Garden on Wednesday night, the New York Knicks staging a remarkable comeback after trailing by as much as 29 points to stun the San Antonio Spurs 107-106. They now have a 3-1 lead in the series. Game 5 will be Saturday night in San Antonio with a chance for the Knicks to win their first championship in 53 years. 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
11: Republicans continue to dominate Democrats on the diamond. 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
3: The annual congressional baseball game held at Nationals Park in D.C. Wednesday night. The GOP clobbering the Dems 11-2 to win for the sixth straight year. The highlight of the night was a catch by Missouri Republican Senator Eric Schmidt.
27: That one struck to left field. And what a dive! Oh, what a great play!
28: Eric Schmidt. Amazing catch down the left field line.
3: The call on C-SPAN, the dive left Schmidt with a bloody nose. The game raised more than $3 million for Washington, D.C. area charities. Chris DeMayo, Fox News.
11: A Minnesota whistleblower claims the state government retaliated after she alerted them to what she described as widespread fraud involving taxpayer-funded programs. Fox's Mike Tobin.
29: Faye Bernstein, a 20-year veteran of the state's Department of Human Services. Faye says she warned her superior starting in 2019 about weak oversight of contracts and grants. As a result, she claims she was sidelined, ostracized, investigated, and slapped with a label.
30: You lived in fear of being called racist, and that is life-changing.
29: In a stunning report accusing Minnesota leaders of turning a blind eye to what a federal prosecutor estimated totaled $9 billion of fraud, the House Oversight Committee says it interviewed nearly 30 whistleblowers. Some claim that after reporting red flags, state investigators took photos of their homes and cars, monitored their phones, and sought to gain personal information about which schools their kids attended.
11: Much of Minnesota's booming Somalia company community has been wrapped up in fraud investigations. Another twist in the plot to kidnap Michigan Governor Gretchen Whitmer during the pandemic.
31: The Michigan Court of Appeals has overturned the conviction of Joseph Morrison, one of several people convicted in state or federal court via plea or verdict. In the 2020 Whitmer kidnapping plot, Morrison was sentenced to 10 years in prison.
11: Fox's Jeff Manasso. I'm Ted Lindner. This is Fox News.
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26: 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Gary McNamara and Eric Harley talk about everything from politics to social issues and news of the day. 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
33: All across America, we are Red Eye Radio. He is Eric Harley and I'm Gary McNamara. Welcome and good morning. I got a question. Do I have to pretend to be a soccer fan now for the next couple of weeks? Do I have to fake it?
0: I'm not going to be.
33: Okay. Just wondering.
0: I'm not going to be. Look, to all the soccer fans, all right, great.
33: Yeah. That's...
0: You enjoy that. It's like, and quit, when you're inside the U.S., don't call it football. Unless you plan to replace American football.
33: Well, some of the big games are being played at Dallas Stadium.
0: Yeah.
33: At Dallas Stadium.
0: Yeah. Where is that, Gary?
33: It must be in Dallas if it's Dallas Stadium. People of Arlington, not too pleased about that.
0: Oh, come on, Arlington. You had a good run.
33: The foreigners come in and change our stadium to Dallas Stadium. Who are these foreigners coming in?
0: Back when the stadium was in Irving. We're in Dallas with the Cowboys. No, you're not.
33: And I kept seeing news stories. There they are. They're covering up AT&T Stadium. It's now going to be Dallas Stadium, even though it's in Arlington.
0: All right. Wow. You know, it's and honestly, the argument, you know, with the people of, well, you know, it's the most popular sport outside the U.S. I don't live outside the U.S. I don't care. There are many things that are popular outside the U.S. I don't care. And if you love it, I also don't care. Good for you. Enjoy it. You should enjoy it. I don't need to pretend to enjoy it. I just don't. You know,
33: by the way, with the Stars saying they're going to move to Plano.
0: Yeah.
33: And then it's funny because people kept saying the Mavs aren't moving out of Dallas. They're still in the Dallas proper. They're just not going to be downtown.
0: Yeah.
33: The best one I saw the other day was the sixth floor museum is moving to Plano at Dealey Plaza is moving to Plano.
0: And it'll be on the fourth floor, probably. We didn't have room on the sixth. Sorry. What? By the way,
33: when
0: it comes to men's soccer, if I wanted to see a bunch of guys, you know, in one venue running around not scoring, I'd go to a Rush concert.
33: Well, that's where I'll be 2 weeks from tomorrow. So,
0: well, and also, this is with Anik on drums, and by the way, everything coming out of the LA Forum show the other night, Governor DeSantis even commented on it. He said, "You can never replace Neil, but you can certainly have a successor, the proper successor," something to that effect. And Governor DeSantis, you're absolutely right on that. And I'm watching, and these are amateur videos, but I watched them do the entire suite of 21-12. It was unbelievable. But it's also the first time that the other two guys in Rush, Alex and Getty, have had someone say to them, "Hey, there's an attractive woman backstage."
33: They said, I saw the other day, it was like, "Oh, finally, there's a woman at a Rush show." And
0: it's like, first time ever.
33: And she's on stage.
0: Well, and all the guys in the audience, because here's the thing. When you see the, I think you saw the same one I saw, Tom Sawyer. And this is the show at the LA Forum. So, you know, it's a big, big deal. And she crushed it. I mean, she crushed it.
33: I mean, that was one of the reasons is, you know, because I actually got tickets.
0: Yeah.
33: It was funny. They came up for sale. Mm-hmm. And it said, you know, I've got the City MasterCard.
0: Yeah.
33: And I've looked at other concerts before. It's never done any, couldn't get in for anything.
0: Right.
33: And all of a sudden I do it and it goes, "You got two seats if you want them. Here they are." And I went, "Well, these are perfect." Like first row of the balcony at whatever they're going to be calling the arena in Fort Worth now.
0: Yeah.
33: Because it was Dickies are changing it. But, you know, when they made that's like 15,000. Mm-hmm. They made that arena, you know, the whole end zone crumbles back to put a stage in there.
0: Right.
33: It's not like you have a whole the whole end zone behind you and
0: right,
33: you know, where nobody sits.
0: it goes right into that, so there's extra seating. But they made that arena to be acoustically perfect.
1: Right.
0: Mm-hmm. And, you know, for a larger, they consider one of the best arenas in the world right. to see a show. I saw Trans-Siberian Orchestra there a couple of years ago, and it was perfect. Yeah. I mean, it was just, I'm like, they have to be lip-syncing. This cannot be real. It just sounded so good. But when the tickets were there, I went, and I don't own one Rush album. Mm. And growing up in Buffalo, you know, we heard Rush before anybody.
1: Yeah. You know, well, I was steeped in Fly By Night and... Yeah. And 2112.
0: I never had to buy any Rush because it was always on the radio. But what got me was what got a lot of people. Just could never get by Getty's voice.
1: I liked it early on. I liked it actually throughout the career. I think on the live shows, it's very clear there's certain notes, you know, you can't hit at a certain age. The one thing that it appears that they're not doing is live auto. Correct. Live pitch, correct, which a lot of bands do. There was, you know, back in the day, there was lip syncing going on by a lot of bands. But Getty's singing live, and, you know, which is fine. There are some notes I think he recognizes he can't hit. So he sings like the alternate, which would be, you know, the version of it, basically hitting the notes that he can hit. And... It's almost like singing harmony, the harmony version, and that's good. For me, I don't think I needed to see them live again. I knew there was going to be a lot of press about this and a lot of videos. I've seen them, I don't know how many times over the years, three or four, I think is the count. I know I have tickets for my ticket stub still for three of the shows. But I think I saw ultimately four.
0: Well, I was a big fan of hers when she played in Jeff Beck, because I'm a huge Jeff Beck fan.
1: Yeah.
0: And
1: which probably was harder than quite frankly, than trying to feel the shoes of Neil Peart.
0: We talked about that, you know, to play
1: because it's so, you know, I said it when Jeff Beck passed away. There are so many techniques that you could try and steal from people like Eddie Van Halen, the guitar greats, Stevie Ray Vaughan, Jimi Hendrix, you know, all of that. By the way, those that may not know, Jimi Hendrix was Mitch Mitchell's guitar player, the drummer Mitch Mitchell. The drummers always say Jimi Hendrix was his guitar player, not the other way around. He wasn't the drummer for Hendrix. But if you look at the greats and you look at the techniques, nobody there are a handful of them where you can't duplicate it. There are some people that have done a great job in trying to play the songs, but Beck was one of them. I think Mark Knopfler is right in there, where you can't do what they do because of their unique style.
0: Dire Straits,
1: you know, it's just and it's just unbelievable. You know, and so I you and I were talking about it in one of our meetings the other night, and it was like, that may be, if not more difficult, certainly about as difficult as trying to play Neil Peart live. Now, Neil, they talked about how difficult it was. And, you know, you've got all these drummers who do these massive shows. Their final tour, which was, I think, 2015. There were things that were going on with him. We didn't know at that time that he was ill, but some other things that were going on. He had gone on a long motorcycle ride, and his boots had worn blisters on his feet. And so he was, he would tape them up and play every night, you know, a real trooper. But trying to, you know, as I think Governor DeSantis put it best, there is no replacement, but an honorable successor to that, to be able to play that show, because she is also a technician. She's the way that Neil was. And if you know anything about drums, I started playing drums about the same time I started playing guitar. Played drums in high school band. And I'm nowhere near the level, of course, that they are, but I have an understanding of what it takes, how much work that would be to reach her level. My gosh.
0: Yeah.
1: It's natural talent, certainly, But it's also the work when you've got to fit in because she's played with the greats.
2: Yeah, it's and for me, like I said, when I just happened to go and I went, well, you know something? For me, it was really after Neil's death, and I watched so many of the documentaries, mm-hmm. and I found them fascinating.
1: Yeah.
2: Fascinating. And then I was always, it was interesting, I was always a fan of the lyrics of Subdivision.
1: Mm-hmm. Yeah.
2: Not that I consider, I mean, that, and to me, that was one of their poppy songs.
1: Oh, yeah,
2: But I think the beginning of it is a great intro to any song.
1: Yeah. Yeah.
2: But I loved Subdivisions because it talked about alienation.
1: Mm-hmm.
2: It talked about peer pressure, you know, to conform. And it talked about, and I know people, I know people that, you know, and the song Subdivision is about the fact that you grow up in a subdivision and, you know, you meet the same people and what you are, you're always expected to be. Peer group.
1: Right.
2: And yeah. I know,
1: a box cutter kind of approach.
2: Yes, I know a couple of people that actually grew up mm-hmm. in a subdivision, women.
1: Mm-hmm.
2: I don't know any men that fit this, but two women I know that even as they grew up, the expectations of their friends were they could only reach a certain level, and that level was where they were in junior high school, that you could never advance, and they were actually told this by their friends and parents of their friends, look, this is where you are and this is where you're always going to be.
1: Mm-hmm.
2: And I always found it fascinating in Subdivision, you know, that whole concept, you know, related to me. But I just said, you know, always become more impressed through the years of Alex's guitar work
1: yeah.
2: and his production work. I'm a huge,
1: Oh,
2: what's the band that he does? He produced a great guitarist out of Canada called the Dave Barrett Trio.
1: Mm-hmm.
2: And Alex produced, I think, their two albums ago, I think it was, he produced it. It's a great album. It mm-hmm. really, really, really is. And for me, I got lost because, remember, I grew up on the border. There's a ton of Canadian bands.
1: Mm-hmm.
2: And for me, at that time when Rush came out, you know, it was stuff like, you know, Max Webster, Chilliwack. I mean, I was into a different thing.
1: All of that hit big in San Antonio and Del Rio, and I'll still never be able to figure that out. Anybody who grew up down there back in the day in that era knows that the rock radio in San Antonio, of course, dominated, I think, rock radio in Texas, along with Dallas stations, but I was listening to San Antonio stations. But Canadian bands, Moxie, Rush, all of them were getting airplay, a lot of airplay.
2: And then I was getting into prog rock, so Saga out of the Toronto area
1: mm-hmm.
2: was big, and it just sort of, Rush was there, but it was never... You know, it's like for me with AC/DC.
1: Mm-hmm.
2: I never bought one AC/DC record. You didn't have to.
1: Mm-hmm.
2: They were always on. But I always thought, you know, AC/DC comes on in the car and you blast it.
1: Mm-hmm.
2: And I would never forget working at the steel mill and the first time I heard Back in Black and, you know, knew it was about Bon Scott and went, whoa.
1: Mm-hmm.
2: You know, it's just like, whoa. And then when it hit 3 a.m. when I was working third shift as a machinist at Worthington Compressors in South Buffalo, this massive complex with 100-foot ceilings and everything, all these huge cranes coming down. And at 3 a.m., this one station played Hell's Bells. Every single day at 3 a.m., the bell would go bung, bung, and you could hear it throughout the entire plant.
1: Yeah.
2: And that was just, and so those are just, but I never bought one of their records.
1: Yeah, yeah.
2: And never had any interest in seeing them live.
1: Yeah, I bought the Bon Scott. I saw them live twice. I bought the Bon Scott albums. Never saw them with Bon Scott. But the Brian Johnson story, you know, he was actually, they called him to do an audition. He said, well, I'm going to be in that town, you know, because he had been singing with Jordy. And Bon Scott actually brought Brian Johnson's name up.
2: Great
1: before
2: point.
1: He died,
2: yep. mm-hmm.
1: and said, this guy's a great singer.
2: Yep.
1: So they called him to audition. He goes, well, I've got to do a jingle. The jingle was for Hoover Vacuums. You can still find it on YouTube. Brian Johnson from AC/DC singing it. And
2: I've heard some of the stuff from Jordy, and you're like, okay, it's him, but it's just so different.
1: Well, it was a pop feel, and of course, different era, really. But then he said, they sat him down and said, you know, when he basically was kind of picked, they said, all right, here you go. They gave him a room with a bed, a nightstand, a pen, and some paper. And then he had started his own auto body shop. So he was thinking cars. And he wrote down, she was a fast machine. She kept her motor clean. The rest is history.
2: Yeah. And, interesting.
1: Yeah.
2: Just interesting stuff in music. But yeah, it'll be fun to go. And I was, oh, yeah, my buddy Jerry's flying in.
1: Yeah.
2: You know, Jerry from Jerry and Mary and Gary.
1: Mm-hmm.
2: He's flying in. I said,
1: yeah.
2: And I said, I know it's going to catch you off guard. I go, but I pulled the ticket for a couple of tickets for Rush. You want to go? And he goes, yeah.
1: Yeah.
2: And I don't think he owns a Rush record either.
1: Mm-hmm.
2: But it was like, yeah. And I just said, as long as Getty stays away from the real high notes, I think it might be really cool.
1: Yeah. Yeah. It's real difficult, you know. And he's not going to fake it, you know. So yeah.
2: We are Red Eye Radio.
1: Brought to you by FPPF. Fuel Power Max.
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33: We are Red Eye Radio. He's Eric Carley, and I'm Gary McNamara. All right, it's time for our Senator Kennedy audio cut of the week.
0: All right.
33: Talking about Graham Plantner.
0: All right.
33: And the Senate race in Maine. Here we go. All right.
19: And Mr. Plantner seems to be one of the new faces of the loon wing of the Democratic Party. He's angry. When I see him on TV, he always looks like he's straining to have a stool.
0: And I'm guessing he doesn't mean seat.
33: No.
0: Okay.
33: Let's continue with it. Yeah, more to say.
19: Okay. His supporters say, you don't understand him. He's just idiosyncratic. I guess he goose steps to the beat of his own drummer, but his history shows there's more than that. I mean, this guy makes Congresswoman Ocasio-Cortez look like Aunt Bee in Mayberry. I mean, his Mr. Plantner's comments about black people, his cavalier attitude toward rape, his stated preference for masturbating in a porta potty, his contempt for America. I think at one point he implied that he wished the Taliban were better shots to kill our people. This is not normal.
33: There you go.
0: That's true.
33: No, it is. It's
0: not normal.
33: I know.

0: So the stuff that we know, we agree, may not be illegal. You may not agree that it's deportable. But for the sake of conversation, we don't know anything else about him. Does his being in America make America better or worse?
1: I don't think that it matters.
0: Don't you think it's kind of weird that the left constantly finds the worst people on the planet to lay down in the road on? Wouldn't it be better if occasionally y'all went, yeah, these guys suck. They can be deported. It's fine.
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3: News. I'm Sue Guzman. The U.S. launching another round of strikes against Iran.
4: We've heard of explosions occurring at ports along the Strait of Hormuz and along the Iranian coast. We've heard that Kish Island has been hit, Keshem Island, as well as sites in western Tehran.
3: Fox's Jennifer Griffin. Three Indians reportedly killed in a U.S. attack on an oil tanker. America accused of violating the Iranian blockade. And a Minnesota whistleblower says the state government retaliated against her after she alerted them to possible fraud.
5: Faye Bernstein, a 20-year veteran of the state's Department of Human Services, Faye says she warned her superior starting in 2019 about weak oversight of contracts and grants. As a result, she claims she was sidelined, ostracized, investigated, and slapped with a label.
6: You lived in fear of being called racist.
3: Fox's Mike Tobin. 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
17: Breast cancer is the most common cancer among women in the world. And according to a new study out of the University of Washington School of Medicine, an estimated 3.5 million cases a year are expected by 2050. Now, the good news is we've gotten so much better at screening, earlier detection, and cutting-edge treatments in many countries, including here in the United States. But even here in America, Black women have a death rate from breast cancer that is 40% higher than white women, a disparity that exists despite our world-class treatment infrastructure. So what can you do to lower your risk? Eat less red meat? Try your best to manage your blood sugar and your weight? Exercise is really important. Cut back on drinking, quit smoking. And remember this, you should start getting mammograms. At what age? 40. That's when you should start. I'm Dr. Sanjay Gupta, helping you live a better life.
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18: And he's Eric Carly, and I'm Gary McNamara. Welcome. Thanks for being here.
19: Thank you.
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19: Yeah, and thank you.
18: Hey, any grammatical errors I make or any stumbling, I'm old.
19: Yeah.
18: All right.
19: I'm not arguing that.
18: Noah Rothman wrote, that here's the headline in National Review, Graham Plantner is a very toxic masculinity stereotype the left invented. This is just a couple of great paragraphs when you think about it, when you think about the stereotype that the left has created about men.
19: Mm-hmm.
18: That we live in the, oh, what's the word again? I can say plutocracy, not plutocracy.
19: Yeah.
18: I got mind blank here. Oh, I just was thinking about it a couple seconds ago, and it's just the male-dominated society. The patriarchy.
19: Oh, yeah.
18: The whole thing with the patriarchy and the patriarchy, right. And men control.
19: When they're the ones, when they're the side on the left,
18: right,
19: that is pushing women out of women's sports.
18: Right. You know, the whole patriarchy, patriarchy, we got to get rid of the patriarchy. You know, Me Too has now become, he says, and Nazis, you've destroyed that. So it's more than just two things. It's also the patriarchy you've destroyed.
19: And by the way, nobody can wear that mustache correctly except for Skunk Baxter. Give it up.
18: Right. But the whole toxic masculinity that, you know, that's what men are, and especially conservative men. And the point Noah Rothman's coming out and saying, he goes, everything that they made up about men, everything that they said all men were like, the patriarchy, sexism, mm-hmm. misogyny, is all encapsulated in Plantner.
19: Yeah.
18: And it's like, here's he writes here, then in the wake of the Democratic Party stumbles in 2024, the progressive political class concluded that they had alienated far too many men. Kamala Harris's defeat set off a panicky scramble to address the problem.
19: Permission with, structure.
18: With gimmicks. We just need our own Joe Rogan to compete in the manosphere,
19: you
18: they would tell
19: Joe
18: themselves.
19: Rogan.
18: If we were less wonkish, we might break through. It was self-flattery dressed up as a critique. True believers in the toxic masculinity construct seem to have taken a different approach. Give the bastards what they want. That's how you get a Graham Plantner. The top of the ticket in Maine embodies all the worst traits that the progressive left assume were present in all men. He's a habitual liar and a provocateur. He's crude. He's boorish. He glamorizes violence for its own sake. He thinks in stereotypes. He is allegedly physically and emotionally abusive to the women in his life. Progressives spent the better part of a decade telling themselves and anyone willing to listen that all men were, in their way, Plantnerian. And I saw that word and I went, I don't know that word. It's an offshoot of Plantner.
19: Yeah, there you go.
18: In their own ways, were Plantner. In Maine, they're selling the voters the vicious stereo archetype that they constructed in their own minds.
19: Yeah.
18: Wow.
19: No, that's exactly it. Look,
18: wow.
19: And we didn't need to go any further than, and that was so well written, but we don't need to go any further than Tim Walz. He was the permission structure. He said it.
18: They needed more toxic masculinity.
19: Well, you got to have the proper mustache, number one.
18: Then Tim could give.
19: Yeah.
18: No, but you're right. Only Skunk Baxter can
19: only
18: pull that
19: Skunk
18: off.
19: Baxter can make that happen. Yeah. For those that don't know, guitarist for Donna Summer.
18: But you know, the...
19: Waiting for the email correction. It's, by the way, that's also correct.
18: He played with everybody.
19: He did. He said at one time during that time, he was doing so many disco songs, he and another session guitarist would call each other and say, okay, what, you know, let's try and guess the one note we would be playing all week long, because disco basically was one note. So what note will it be this week? And now, then he got the call from Donald
18: the interesting
19: Summer.
18: Thing about him, though, because it was funny, because I was telling my brother about it the other day. My brother was talking about Woodstock. He'd watched a documentary on Woodstock. And I told him, I said, you know, Jeff Skunk Baxter was great friends with Jimi Hendrix, and said Hendrix's version of the Star Spangled Banner was not an anti-war anthem.
19: No.
18: He said,
19: he was a patriot. He said,
18: Jimi Hendrix was a patriot. He goes, you know, yeah, he was into drugs and everything else. He served. He goes, he did not buy into the anti-war stuff.
19: Right.
18: He goes, and people didn't know it. Right. He goes, but I knew him, and I knew him well.
19: Yeah.
18: So, what a historian he is to listen to, to him. You know, the other thing, though, because we talk about misogyny and sexism and all that, and we were talking about, you know, them going to the Rush concert in two weeks from tomorrow. And, you know, Annika, you know, the drummer for Jeff Beck is the drummer there. And, you know, and you hear all this, well, is there sexism or, you know, this and kind of woman. And you see people make that accusation that other people are doing it, but I don't see it.
19: No.
18: Because, you know, it's like when Ann and Nancy Wilson of Heart talked about the sexism that they got. Well, that was inside the record industry and the music business.
19: Yeah, the exact.
18: That was never. I never. When I look back at the music that I, you know, I like, because, you know, if you sit there and you say, Taylor Swift sucks. Oh, then you hate women artists. Mm. No. And, you know, and I go back to all the women that I use, because what I really became a fan of was really the women of Motown.
19: Well, you know, Hart wrote Barracuda, and it was about an executive, actually.
18: Yeah.
19: The song Barracuda was about an executive.
18: First
19: but
18: time
19: the fans, I was a kid, and when I remember the first time listening to the Dog and Butterfly album, and I'm like, oh, man. I mean, it was, everything was just spot on. Some of the stuff in the 80s.
18: Well, they had to go ballads, you know.
19: Well, even they say there's a couple of songs they no longer perform, you know, for various reasons from that album. But and the fact that the only number one song they've ever had was sang by Nancy, not Ann.
18: What was that?
19: These Dreams.
18: Oh,
19: yeah.
18: Okay.
19: Yeah. It's, and, you know, she did a great job, but that was kind of, that era was different for them. And talks about that, the MTV age, though. They were like, okay, we're doing videos now. You need to lose weight. You need to do this.
18: Well, I actually saw the original, you know, What About Love?
19: Mm-hmm. Mm-hmm.
18: I actually saw the band that made that song.
19: Mm-hmm.
18: Back in probably 79 or 80, a band called Toronto from Toronto.
19: Mm-hmm.
18: They're the ones, you know, Hart didn't write that song. What
19: right,
18: About Love?
19: Right.
18: And, but yeah, so, I mean, I didn't have any prejudice. Growing up, I didn't have any prejudices at all. I mean, in music, certainly none at all. If I liked it, it was great. I didn't care the color of the skin. I didn't care the style. I just cared about talent.
19: Right.
18: Even when I was younger. And so when Hart came out, I was like, wow. But it was interesting how all these women talk about the sexism that they encountered. I'm like, where? The audience? No, the record business. Oh, where the liberals are.
19: Mm-hmm. Executives.
18: Executives, yeah.
19: At that time.
18: Right. And so, but yeah, I just thought about that when we're talking about Plattner and the sexism and all that, but because we had talked
19: well,
18: about
19: but you know, it's kind of the same line. I mean, the liberals always say, you know, look at how many Hollywood liberals covered up the big scandal with what's his name, the producer, and
18: Harvey Weinstein,
19: and that they at that point they all knew it. There were jokes made about it at award shows. And if you look at that, everybody in the room at those award shows had the power by then to do something about it and say something about it. And then they just didn't. And, you know, if you're young and new in the industry, you know, I believe you still have to say something. Otherwise, it's going to happen to others. But when you're powerful, people like Jane Fonda and other people, you know, and the comments that were made after all that came to be, it was like, wait a minute. You guys had leverage at that time. You no longer needed Harvey Weinstein. And by the way, if you think you did, is justice, does that not prevail over your career? I would think it would.
18: And when I heard, you know, some people, not a defense, but they were saying, well, when he, you know, yeah, he might have been that way even in the 70s and the 80s, but it was more accepted back then. And I remember hearing that and going, no, it wasn't.
19: No.
18: No, it wasn't. I worked in the bank at that time. It wasn't accepted. And I worked for Harvey Weinstein.
19: Not in movies, to be clear.
18: Not in movies, no. At the club that he owned, the small club he owned, which was the first place the Police, for example, played when they came to Buffalo, a club called Stage One. I was a club DJ there. I played tunes in between the sets of the bands. And he probably was in there. I never met him. But that place was run. I mean, the management ran that place. You know, it was professional.
19: It was never accepted.
18: It was never accepted. It wasn't accepted between the employees. It wasn't accepted anywhere. And where I was in the 70s, it was never accepted. That kind of stuff. And so when they started using that as a defense for him, well, you know, it was more accepted back then. No, it wasn't.
19: No.
18: You know why I quit that job? And I quit that. It wasn't my full-time job. I was helping out a friend of mine, the late Tom Conley, who was a great club DJ. Different than club DJs are today. This is mixing rock tunes back then. It's because they came in. They said, okay, everybody who works here has to take a lie detector test in the next 90 days or you're gone. What? And then New York State made lie detector tests illegal. And I went, you know, they did at one point, I think, in the next 6 months. But I just said, well, I'm putting in my 90-day notice. They go, what do you hide? And I go, what are you talking about? Half the records in that booth I bought. I really didn't make much money working here because you guys never had a record collection. You go in there, probably 50 of those records are mine. I go, no, I'm just not going to take a lie detector test to have a job. Were you going to take a lie detector test to make sure you're a good boss? And so I just, and they were just, I'll never forget, everybody was shocked. Everybody else was like, really? I go, nah, I'm not taking a lie detector test to stay here. It's a part-time job. I'm doing it for the fun of it.
19: Plus, years from now, we'll all find out what the owner is all about.
18: Exactly. I wish I would have said, well,
19: right?
18: If the owners take it, then I will too.
19: Yeah. If Harvey does it,
18: If Harvey does it, I'll do it. Yeah. Because he was part of Harvey and Corky's Harvey and Corky's production. They were the big concert promoter in Buffalo. That's how Harvey Weinstein started.
19: Mm. Yeah.
18: Him and his partner, Corky. Mm. And so I think they would book at the big auditorium. They owned the Century Theater and they owned Stage One. So they had they booked the big arena. Right. They booked, you know, the theater and then they booked the club.
19: Right.
18: And the first place the Police played was there.
19: Yeah.
18: Yeah. So, right at, like, the week that Roxanne came out.
19: Hmm.
18: So, yeah, Aerosmith played there one time under a different name. They came in a different name and Aerosmith played there. Bunch of different great bands play there.
19: Yeah.
18: Yeah.
19: Yeah.
18: But, nah, so, But, yeah, this whole thing about Plattner, it's really interesting because now you've got three things. They can't use Nazi anymore. They can't say Republicans are Nazi because you got a real one.
19: Yeah.
18: And then the entire thing of you know, sexism, misogyny. Sorry.
19: They own
18: you
19: that.
18: Guys own it now.
19: Yep.
18: We are Red Eye.

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0: punch you.
1: So yeah.
0: I'm okay right now.
1: So. All right. Good. Yeah, be careful on your way home.
0: Who was I sneezing at?
1: I don't know.
0: At you.
1: At you.
2: Yeah. I get it. I see what you mean. I get it.
0: My gosh, I'm impersonating you now.
1: Yeah, I wouldn't. That's not a good play.

0: We are Red Eye Radio. He's Eric Hurley, and I'm Gary McNamara in a sneezing fit.
1: I couldn't turn on the microphone. I was sneezing.
0: Yeah.
1: Oh, man. Oh, man. Oh, man.
0: Wow.
1: The summer allergies.
0: Yeah.
1: Yeah.
0: I think mine are letting up just a little bit. So I've been better.
1: Man. Little sense of panic. It's like Ron's pointing, like, time to go on. And I'm like,
0: you can't quit sneezing. What?

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6: The second round complete. I'm Sue Gosman, Fox News. The United States launching new military strikes on Iran. Fox's Trey Ng spoke with President Trump about it.
7: Tomahawk missiles had been used against targets in Iran, along with fighter jets that were bombing positions about 40 miles outside of Tehran and also along the southwest coast of Iran that sits along the Persian Gulf. The president said, "We hit them very hard tonight." He described the strikes as vicious and violent. He said, "If they don't sign an agreement," the president said, quote, "we'll bomb the S out of them tomorrow." And so ultimately, the president is leaving the military option on the table. President Trump describing what it was like inside the Situation Room. He tells Fox News the Iranians called him and asked him to stop bombing. I asked him if he spoke directly with officials in Tehran. He said yes, similar people that he's been dealing with before, trying to get this deal across the finish line. He says this ceasefire has been the most violated ceasefire in the history of the world.
6: U.S. forces targeting Iran's military surveillance, communications, and air defense systems. Meantime, three Indians were killed on an oil tanker that was attacked by the U.S. U.S. accusing the tanker of violating the blockade in the Strait of Hormuz. Microsoft co-founder Bill Gates telling lawmakers about his relationship with convicted sex offender Jeffrey Epstein.
8: Gates said that Epstein knew that he had been unfaithful in his marriage and had tried to use details about his affairs as leverage to further his agenda. Gates said, quote, Epstein was working to use information about my infidelities, in addition to many lies that he layered on top to pressure me to re-engage with him. Now, Gates said those efforts did not work and that he never victimized anyone and never witnessed nor had any indication that Epstein was engaged in ongoing criminal conduct.
6: Fox's Christina Coleman and attorneys for Carmelo Anthony, convicted of murder and a fatal stabbing in Texas, plan to file an appeal in the case. 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
19: 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It's Kevin Nealon.
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6: The House set to vote today on an extension of the Foreign Intelligence Surveillance Act known as FISA, the law that allows the U.S. to gather intelligence abroad.
21: I certainly hope that everyone will do the right thing, put politics aside for a short-term extension. We're not asking for anything heroic here, just that we keep the American people safe.
6: House Speaker Mike Johnson, it is set to expire Friday. The feds will not seek the death penalty against the man accused of assassinating a Minnesota lawmaker and her husband.
3: Federal prosecutors made that announcement Wednesday as part of a plea agreement with Vance Bolter, who's also charged with the attempted murders of a state senator and his wife. Former State House Speaker Melissa Hortman and her husband Mark and State Senator John Hoffman and his wife Yvette Hoffman were shot in their homes last June. The Hoffman survived. Prosecutors say Bolter was disguised as a cop and driving a fake squad car. He was captured near his home in rural Green Isle the next day. Bolter also faces state murder charges. Tom Rigotti, Fox News.
6: The Department of Justice announcing terror-related charges against multiple people accused of anti-Jewish threats.
22: The Department of Justice says a federal grand jury in Detroit has returned an indictment against 8 people from Michigan, Wisconsin, and Illinois for their alleged roles in conspiracies to make threats against leaders of the University of Michigan, law enforcement, and businesses, including the Jewish Federation of Detroit, over what prosecutors call the victims' perceived financial support for Israel. The U.S. Attorney's Office in a statement saying, in America, we rule by law, not by fear, that the DOJ will counter terror and intimidation threats with justice. Jeff Manasso, Fox News.
6: The World Cup begins today with the first U.S. game scheduled for Los Angeles tomorrow. And the New York Knicks with a record comeback from 29 points down to beat the San Antonio Spurs 107-106 in Game 4 of the NBA Finals. I'm Sue Guzman. This is Fox News.
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0: 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Gary McNamara and Eric Harley talk about everything from politics to social issues and news of the day
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3: All across America, we are Red Eye Radio. He is Eric Harley, and I'm Gary McNamara. Hi. All right. We got a lot to talk about today.
4: Yeah, we do.
3: But I can't believe that I missed this. I did not see it in the interview that he did. But, one of the things we said about Scott Pelley getting fired, one of the things I said is the first thing that I would notice if I was his boss and a ton of other, political activists that exist in there is it comes across to the public that you have no curiosity.
4: Yeah.
3: You know, when you look at the Andrew McCabe interview, for example, as we said, there was a complete lack of curiosity, which means you go in and you say, well, I don't understand this. You make this allegation. Where does this come from?
4: Right.
3: Well, we can't tell you. Well, then how do we know it's legit if you can't tell us? But and so we brought that up the other day that, yes, he's a political activist. So there has to be a lack of curiosity for what you don't want to broadcast.
4: Yeah.
3: But when he said this, there were two things yesterday that I went, wow. When Scott Pelley said he had no idea who Barry Weiss was until it was announced she was going to be the head of CBS News, you're fired.
4: Yeah. Yeah, you're fired for you sound like that reporter from the New York Times that pretended to be traveling and wrote articles as if he were traveling. Remember that years ago?
3: Yeah.
4: Several years ago. I forget how long ago that was, but it goes back several years. And it turns out the person was never actually traveling to go do the stories, just writing them from home. And I thought to myself at that time, well, why would you bother? You work for the New York Times. You're not interested in journalism. Go ahead and make it up as you go along. But it sounds like a lame excuse, because remember his position in that meeting where he went off on the executive producer and Barry Weiss. It was, nobody knows you. You don't have experience. I mean, this is the thoughts he was trying to convey, just attacking them on your nobodies. And now he's trying to use that as a defense for his behavior. There's no way you didn't know who Barry Weiss was. If Barry Weiss had never been on board at the Twitter files and came straight from New York Times to CBS, he would have run down the hall and give her a hug.
3: Oh, yeah.
4: That would have been, if she had never done the work at Twitter for right. Elon Musk's project, she would have been welcomed with, and straight from the New York Times, welcomed with open arms. He probably would have done a piece on 60 Minutes about her.
3: But it shows you the fact, either he's lying.
4: Yeah.
3: And I believe he's lying.
4: I believe he's lying.
3: Because she authored, remember, the Twitter files, she was the main author of it. And when did she put out that report? Which means she was working on it for a significant portion of that year.
4: Mm-hmm.
3: How long ago did the Twitter files, did the first report come out that, Barry Weiss did, that was one of the biggest story in the political story in the country for a significant period of time?
4: Yeah.
3: That was 2022.
4: Yeah.
3: So he's trying to convince you, Scott Pelley, that he had no idea of Barry Weiss authoring, when that report came out, the first report in December of 2022.
4: Right.
3: So 3.5 years.
4: Right.
3: He had never had heard her name, had no idea what she did. And then she took that and catapulted that into the free press.
4: Mm-hmm. Which made noise.
3: Which absolutely made noise. And he's trying to convince you that he had no idea who she was until she was made the head of CBS News. He's lying.
4: Because he's trying to justify his childish behavior and his comments during that meeting
3: right.
4: that got him fired.
3: Yep.
1: I had no idea who she was.
16: Yeah.
1: Until she, it's like, it's an absolute lie. But if you're saying, well, how do you guys know what's in his brain? Because it was the biggest story of the year. It was the same thing with the New York. Remember when the New York Times wrote that editorial on the map after the shooting
16: was it Heather, you mean the one that wrote the statistics report, the stats report,
1: the report that the vice presidential candidate at that time, I got mine blank here. McCain's vice presidential candidate.
16: Sarah Palin.
1: Mm-hmm. Right. The whole mm-hmm. Sarah Palin thing.
16: Yeah.
1: Of the
16: lawsuit and everything else. But what they wrote.
1: Right, the target.
16: Yeah,
1: exactly.
16: Right.
1: And we said they knew it. They're lying. They knew it. Because we all knew it. It was the biggest story in the media. They were lying.
16: Right. Yeah, because that surrounded the Gabby Gifford shooting.
1: Right, the Gabby Gifford shooting, exactly. Right. So they knew, you know, and we said, sorry, they're lying. But if you want to say, okay, you guys are going too far, well, then he should be fired then for a few reasons. Number one, he was lying. Or number two, if he's considered your main anchor of 60 Minutes and actually has no idea about the Twitter files, Barry Weiss, Elon Musk taking over Twitter, and he's completely clueless as to all of that ever existed. Tell me where we are wrong in our analysis that he should be fired from 60 Minutes just because of that, even if you don't believe he was lying.
16: Well, it's because there are a few things here. You and I both believe he's lying.
1: Yes.
16: You're a horrible liar. That might be a reason for me to fire you. You can't even lie well because you're lying to make yourself look stupid.
1: And now,
16: you may be stupid, but I believe you're lying here.
1: Yes. There's no way you could miss that story.
16: There's no way.
1: You know, in fact, you think about it, Barry Weiss has been really at the forefront. You can look at her as the person, because again, creating the free press, but she's been right in the heart of the debate about bias in the media, because she's not a conservative Republican.
16: Right.
1: In her life, she's been a liberal Democrat. That's who she believed, and that was the story. And everybody listening right now, you know it. If you're a Democrat, you know it. And Scott Pelley had no idea who she was. It's not believable. And then the Leslie Stahl story. I mean, when she said the worst thing she's ever experienced was the firing of Scott Pelley in her life. It's like, oh my God, what a blessed life you've lived.
16: Right.
1: If that's so, a coworker gets fired, that's the worst thing in your long life you've ever experienced. Again, I don't believe her.
16: No.
1: She's staying that because she wants to create this incredible drama, which again, if I'm CBS, I'm like, I don't want her.
16: All right, so CBS Evening News, Scott Pelley was no longer the anchor then. But CBS Evening News aired a story on the Twitter files December.
1: Well, of course they did.
16: 14th, 2022. And it was probably attacking the Elon Musk and the idea of the Twitter files. I don't know, but I'm just guessing. But he was working for CBS News at the time at 60 Minutes.
1: Right. It was a huge story.
16: There's no way he didn't learn it through the hallways. If it was on the evening news, they probably put it on the table for 60 Minutes at some point. I don't know if they ever aired anything on 60 Minutes.
1: It was one of the biggest stories of 2022.
16: Yes.
1: And so it was
16: the change
1: right.
16: because it was after Elon Musk bought Twitter.
1: Right.
16: It was the change. In fact, without the Twitter files, there probably wouldn't have been much of the world would be saying, you know, oh, he's, you know, I mean, there's still many of them are still saying this. You know, he's just a, you know, someone who moved right. He's just a right winger, Elon Musk. And he's not justified. But when you, if you took a look at just the basics of what was found in the Twitter files, you have to be frightened as to what your government would do and did do during those years at Twitter.
1: Yeah, I mean, it was the...
16: Nobody, it's probably
1: one of the biggest media stories.
16: Yeah, I don't know anybody that challenged the emails and the messages to you that came out and challenged the messages between like the FBI and the staff at Twitter at the time that was exposed, all that stuff that was exposed. The evidence itself, I don't know that anybody ever came out.
1: No, they attacked them personally.
16: Right.
1: But no, I don't think anybody ever did. But it was the, I'm looking back and I'm thinking to myself, you know, again, I go back maybe a few years. It may be the biggest, it might have been the biggest media story since the initial criticism of the Washington Post as the, you know, being criticized by the Nixon administration for Watergate.
16: Yeah, right.
1: Because that went on for a while. Those stories went on for a significant period of time. But, you know, Elon Musk taking over Twitter, the censoring, the FBI's involvement in it, what the Twitter files found out, may be the biggest media story in the past half century, maybe even bigger than Watergate, because Watergate was just an investigation of a newspaper investigating a story. This was about government intrusion and government influence to censor what they didn't like through private organizations and private media outlets, and a ton of people that were anti one candidate involved in working in social media to help censor with a relationship, law enforcement, with a relationship to current law enforcement working in the FBI.
16: The closest 60 Minutes ever did on the Twitter files was a piece in November of 22, early November of 22, on social media and political polarization in America. Just generally speaking, the chat, the back and forth on social media. But there's no way. The following month, CBS Evening News, and again, he wasn't anchor then, Scott Pelley, but down the hallway at CBS Evening News, they did a story on it, and there's no way he didn't know about it then. Well, you're lying, Scott Pelley.
1: But that was just the report that came out. They had to do story after story.
16: Oh, yeah.
1: I'm assuming of the actual, remember, congressional hearings.
16: Yes.
1: Where you had, you know, Schellenberger out there because they were part of it also. Schellenberger and Taibbi, especially, that were being attacked personally. And then remember what a big story it was. Was it Taibbi where the FBI showed up at his, or the IRS showed up at his door? Or was it Schellenberger? I can't remember who it was.
16: I can't remember which one it was, but it was one of those
1: right,
16: two.
1: Remember that whole thing?
16: They showed up the day he was testifying.
1: Right. The day he was testifying. And remember they said it was about a refund or something. It was like, yeah,
16: which,
1: the IRS doesn't show up at your door like that.
16: Yeah, we owe you money.
1: And so it was such a big story, and Scott Pelley is trying to convince you that he didn't know about any of it. Well, then you're fired. You're fired because you're either lying or, it proves what I've said, you are in this insular bubble where you have no idea what the hell's going on in the world, and you're considered one of the major focus points of 60 Minutes.
16: You're a horrible liar.
1: Yeah.
16: You made up a lie that just makes you sound ignorant.
1: I know. It's just like, and I'm, that was the other thing. My thought was, is there any self-awareness here at all? Do you know what you're doing? Do you know how you're making yourself look like an idiot to anybody who has any type of basic intelligence at all? By the way, is he not childlike?
16: He really is. No, he is. He's a teenager who believes, he's that kind of teenager who believes he knows more than the parents.
1: Yeah.
16: And he's sounding like he's, I'm just Ron Burgundy. I just read what's on the front. I didn't know this Barry Weiss. I don't know who he is. It's a she. Oh, I'm just learning that. Good. Then your firing is justified.
1: Yes.
16: Because you're ignorant. It was a massive turn in social media. I believe it's what prompted Zuckerberg to eventually go on Rogan and say, well, yeah, they called us during the summer of, 2016 about the laptop, or 2020 about the laptop, and said there's going to be some misinformation. We need you to throttle that misinformation down. Zuckerberg, that was his version of the Facebook files, basically, when he was on Rogan. I think maybe another interview or two, he might have said similar things. But basically, that this was a huge, huge, huge story. And by the way, if you didn't do it, it also explains the justification for change, big change, at your parent company, CBS News. Because that right there tells you, well, I didn't even. So you guys never did a story on it. Because imagine that was Trump's FBI controlling all social media. Imagine that was Trump directing that. GOPer was directing that.
1: Cash Patel calling social media to
16: And
1: hey,
16: setting
1: this story's
16: up office.
1: Coming out. Could you throttle this down a little bit?
16: I mean, they were basically setting up office at Twitter, the FBI was. They were setting up a satellite office almost. You know, they had just become so cozy there at Twitter controlling the message. And we know Facebook the same thing.
1: We are Red Eye Radio.
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0: We're on our radio. He's Eric Cronin. I'm Gary McNamara. You know, the one thing when you look back at it here where you know, we know Scott Pelley is lying when he said he didn't know who Barry Weiss was because it was the biggest media story for a significant period of time for over a year.
1: Yeah.
0: I mean, it was, and it's still huge today.
1: Yeah.
0: You know, him purchasing it and then starting the Twitter files. And then remember, how many reports did Barry Weiss put out? How many installments of the Twitter file were there?
1: Oh, man.
0: One, two, three, four, 10, 15, 20 installments of the Twitter files.
1: It seemed like we were getting a new one all the time.
0: Right. We're released between December and March of 2023. It was a story that was out there every single day. And Democrats, as we talked about when the hearings took place, you know, the personal attacks on, you know, on Taibbi and Schellenberger, and then Schellenberger, which one got the visit from the IRS agents at his house.
1: The day he was testifying.
0: Wow. For Pelley to say he didn't know it.
1: Yeah.
0: Who she was. He's lying.
1: Fine.
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4: News. I'm Ted Lindner. The U.S. military launching a second round of fresh strikes on Iran. Fox's Jennifer Griffin.
5: We've heard of explosions occurring at ports along the Strait of Hormuz and along the Iranian coast. We've heard that Kish Island has been hit, Keshem Island, as well as sites in western Tehran.
4: In the California election for governor set, former Health and Human Services Secretary Javier Becerra and former Fox News commentator Steve Hilton, the top two vote-getters, advancing in November. Hilton on Fox is the story with Martha McCallum says if Californians want change, he's the candidate to back.
6: We've had 16 years of one-party rule in California. He's been part of that. He's been a career politician in California for 36 years.
4: The NBA Finals Game 4 Wednesday night at Madison Square Garden saw the New York Knicks stage a remarkable comeback to defeat the San Antonio Spurs 107-106 and now with 3-1 lead in the series. 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
15: We've talked a lot about measles over the past year, but mumps has largely flown under the radar, even though it's been making a bit of a comeback as well. That's because fewer people are getting the MMR vaccine, which stands for measles, mumps, and rubella. The vaccine's been around for decades. It is effective. It is safe. What makes mumps outbreaks difficult to contain is that symptoms usually don't appear for 2 to 3 weeks after someone's been exposed. And that can make it hard to pin down where that exposure took place. And someone who is infected can transmit the virus to someone else before they are symptomatic. If you get sick, which could manifest like a run-of-the-mill respiratory virus or the telltale swelling of your cheeks and jaw, all you can really do at that point is to treat the symptoms and also isolate yourself so you don't infect anyone else. I'm Dr. Sanjay Gupta, helping you live a better life.
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0: We're Red Eye Radio. He's Eric Carly, and I'm Gary McNamara. The inflation numbers have come out. By the way, Mr. President, what not to say when an inflation report comes out. I love inflation.
17: Yeah.
0: Even if you say because when the war is over, it will come down, you never say the words, I love inflation, because it will be used against every Republican coming up in November.
17: Yep. Yep. Yep. The second half of that will never be
0: right.
17: Put in the ads. It's the first half. And even though their side said it and tried to promote inflation as a good thing when it was over 9% and saying that means people are spending more money.
0: It's one of the reasons they lost.
17: Yeah.
0: One of the major reasons they lost.
17: Yep.
0: Again, this is politics 101.
17: Yeah.
0: And I'm sorry for people that say, well, Trump's not a politician. He is now.
17: Yes. I thought we were beyond that, but yeah, you're right.
0: Yeah,
17: we probably have to.
0: The words never to say, politics 101. You never say the words, I love inflation.
17: Yeah, no.
0: I love the inflation. You never say those words ever.
17: No. No. No, no, no.
0: Yeah, but he finished it up. Doesn't matter.
17: No, yeah.
0: You say, no, we all hate inflation, but, right?
17: You say inflation is transitory.
0: No. You don't say that
17: well,
0: either.
17: Well, in this case, you actually could say that it's temporary based on the war.
0: Do not say it's do not use the word transitory. Stay away from any T word.
17: As a result of our efforts in Iran, which will have a long-term benefit, which will mean a safe and prosperous United States, this is only temporary, and I'm telling you right now, it's going to be great, and we're going to take care of Iran, which gets us to the comments on Iran and the actions against Iran.
0: Which we'll get to in a minute here, but yeah. I just want to, let me just get to the problem. I think it was the Babylon Bee that had the headline.
17: Hmm.
0: Let me just check here. By the way, I just looked up. I see Maine update state flag with swastika, and it's a state Maine state flag with a swastika.
17: Yeah.
0: Where was it yesterday? It was, I don't know, maybe it's not on the page. Maybe they just had it as a, social on social media, but it was, people still looking for the benefit of the Iran war.
17: Yeah.
0: It was a Babylon Bee headline. Yeah. And again, I say that because Babylon Bee is a Christian pro-Trump.
17: Yeah.
0: They're not anti-Trump at all.
17: No.
0: A parody website. So I saw that yesterday. I'm like, oh, boy. But when you look at it, just get to look at the inflation numbers, and then we'll get up to all the Iran stuff. The consumer price index increased 4.2% last year relative to a year earlier, the highest annual inflation rate since April of 23, and an increase from 3.8% in April. 60% of it, though, because of energy prices.
17: Yeah.
0: Okay. Right, so right. You look at it and you can say, all right, the economically speaking, the economists looked at it and said, well, really can't get anything on this because the energy prices are so much of it. Right at the moment, I don't care about, it's not the economic issues that's number one to me. It's the political issue of how this will hurt you in November. That's why when he said, oh, I love the inflation, it's like, oh, God, please just shut up. But when you look at it, food from home still up 2.7%. Food away from home up 3.5%. That's interesting because food away from home, normally the last couple of months has been lower than food at home. It's actually been lower.
17: Yeah, but there have been some fast food menu adjustments, I think, during that period, which is why that may have happened.
0: Energy up 23.5%, gasoline 40.5%, of course, electricity 5.9%, piped gas 3%, apparel, you look at it now as we get closer to, with school's ending, for example, is ending on the East Coast. It's been out for a few weeks, but still, you've got over the summer looking for school stuff. Apparel up 4.8%. Rent of primary residence 2.9%. New vehicles and used cars down. That's because they're not selling. You saw the OEMs a couple of weeks ago said expect a bad year.
17: Yeah.
0: Right. You had motor vehicle maintenance and repair 6.1%. Motor vehicle insurance up 6.1%. Airfare, 26.7%. Medical care services, 3.8%. And so, you look at those numbers and you can throw out the numbers and say this, you take out the energy prices and it's not that bad. Economically speaking, you can say that if the war ends in a month and gasoline prices come down. My major concern right now, as I said, everything I'm focused on is I want the Republicans to win. Any criticism I have towards the Republicans and the administration is based on one thing. Not that I want the Democrats to win. I want the Republicans to win. And it seems like at times they are not as focused as the members of their party wish them to be.
17: You know, I'm thinking in my mind, looking at the calendar, If you were going to do what needs to be done and complete the mission in Iran, which I believe should include two main items, and that is taking the regime out and then getting the securing and getting and keeping the uranium. That two-tier mission, I'm thinking to myself, you probably could do it in 8 weeks, but I don't know. That seems like a short period for me. But let's just say you could do it in 8 weeks. That still basically gets you to mid-August. Prices start dropping on energy late August. The driving season will be ending in late August. And then you start seeing then the energy prices because of heating oil, just natural demand, would come back as the months start to cool. But the point would be is that if you could get that mission done, you might be able to settle the markets, but I don't even know if you have that kind of time. Even if you could get the mission done in 8 weeks, you're asking for the public to have the perception of, I saw gas at 313 the other day. And I thought to myself,
0: I paid 320, which is really a dollar lower than it was.
17: Yeah. And the president, in fact, told us yesterday why that was.
0: Right.
17: They have been sneaking oil through the Strait of Hormuz all along, and Iran just discovered it. And the so the supply, and he said it was millions of barrels a day. So if, you know, if the supply, again, if there was this glut.
0: A total of 100 million barrels, which would be 5 days' supply for the United States.
17: Right. And if you're looking at that, you know, that effort, if there was some kind of offshore glut or whatever, which has happened, you know, I didn't hear anything like that. But this was a secretive mission, he said. No lights on the freighters, nothing. So he said Iran found out about it or they'd still be doing it. Is that more justification of, all right, you're going to have to control the Strait of Hormuz? The down pilots is one thing, but beyond that, you've got to control Iran. You've got to control the regime. You got to, and you've got to get the mission done. There is no discussion. There is no deal to be had with Iran. No one believes that. And the administration knows that. So trying to kick the can until November 3rd is a futile effort. You're going to have a two-tier mission. You take out the regime and you get control of all of the uranium. And I don't know if that can be done right now. I'm just throwing this out. That's in order to complete conquering Iran. That's what you're going to have to do. And then, of course, maintain the Strait of Hormuz.
0: Look, the president yesterday said what the biggest supporters of what he has done, you know, initially what he did in Iran, have been saying all along. In fact, if you look at the New York Post editorial, which we read on the air yesterday, the New York Post editorial said that Trump's advisors need to stop, you know, having the United States look like suckers. And the president said yesterday, he said those words.
17: Yep.
0: Iran is playing us for suckers, which means they're playing you for a sucker.
17: Yeah.
0: Because you're the only one that matters. You're the guy running
17: the
0: whole thing.
17: No, this is all about you. You're the,
0: So Trump came out and said they're playing me for a sucker, which is exactly. And so everything that he has been saying, all the 38 times that the New York Post actually counted that he has said we're close to a deal, was all BS. All of it.
17: They were stalling. If you were helping them, if you were stalling and believing the talks were going anywhere, you were helping them do whatever that was.
0: By the way, I'm saying Iran was BSing. You're not BSing if you believe it. If Trump believed it. I don't know whether. Here's my point. Did Trump really believe it, or was he just doing that politically because he was trying, he thought it was politically advantageous to keep promoting it, even if he knew we weren't close to a deal?
17: It's hard to know.
0: I don't know.
17: And I thought for the first few weeks, this gives you room for a very important intel mission. Let the dust settle. But we're so far past that. Now it is. Iran's had time to, according to reports and satellite photos, start to dig out the rubble of those missile sites and possibly make progress at getting the uranium. Now, it's been told by the administration, and I think a couple of people in the media said, well, they don't have the equipment to get all the uranium. I don't know that. I don't know what equipment they're being supplied by China, by Russia. The Israelis have been hanging out in Azerbaijan with troops there. That was discovered, and that's the land between Russia and Iran. You have to go through Azerbaijan if you're going to move by land. And so, it's hard to know what's going on and what they're being supplied with, what Iran has. I think, again, the first few weeks, it's heavy intel mission to find out what's left when the dust settles. But if you do believe that they're at the table and they want a meaningful deal, first of all, you're a sucker to believe it, that they would ever abide by the deal.
0: Right. Because they'll write a deal, they'll put it down on paper, and then just, you know, okay, all right, well, now it's going to be 60 days or 90 days where we come to a, you know, a ceasefire. Remember, because it was a ceasefire and then a peace deal 60 to 90 days down the road or whatever.
17: Yeah, right.
0: And they're like, fine, we'll just keep breaking it all the way then.
17: Right.
0: And that's the whole point. Even when the president said, because it seemed like he was coming out strong yesterday, you know, and then it was like, I got a call. They called me directly, and they're ready to deal, and they better, otherwise we bomb the S out of them tomorrow.
17: No, no.
0: And it's just like, well, no, they're extending it. They're extending it.
17: There's no deal to be had.
0: They're extending it.
17: There's no deal to be had.
0: Right.
17: Take out the regime.
0: All there is the United States setting the terms and verifying it.
17: Yeah, and the regime has to be gone, because even if we have the uranium, the regime is going to fund, if you let them play in the oil game, they're going to fund their proxies.
0: Which will be attacking the United States.
17: Yes.
0: We are Red Eye Radio.
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17: Our founders believed that freedom wasn't just a word, it was a way of life. The freedom to move forward, the freedom to pursue what matters most, the freedom to live fully. 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
3: We've talked a lot about measles over the past year, but mumps has largely flown under the radar, even though it's been making a bit of a comeback as well. That's because fewer people are getting the MMR vaccine, which stands for measles, mumps, and rubella. The vaccine's been around for decades. It is effective. It is safe. What makes mumps outbreaks difficult to contain is that symptoms usually don't appear for 2 to 3 weeks after someone's been exposed. And that can make it hard to pin down where that exposure took place. And someone who is infected can transmit the virus to someone else before they are symptomatic. If you get sick, which could manifest like a run-of-the-mill respiratory virus or the telltale swelling of your cheeks and jaw, all you can really do at that point is to treat the symptoms and also isolate yourself so you don't infect anyone else. I'm Dr. Sanjay Gupta, helping you live a better life.
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0: We are Whatever Radio. He's Art Carney, and I'm Gary McNamara. Just real quickly, looking at the latest reports of what might be going on overnight, and there was some of the reports that over Israel and Jordan, whatever, that there were other missiles and, and things like that.
1: Right.
0: And that I was reading that on X. You know, I haven't seen it. Just went to Fox News. Haven't seen an update on it, but we'll do some research on that to find out the latest on that, because as we know, even after the and by the way, those helicopter pilots, you read the story on that, they were awful lucky. The drone, the explosives in the drone didn't blow up.
1: Yeah, right.
0: With the helicopter right between them.
1: Right. Yeah.
0: And so
1: that story is
0: that's
1: wild.
0: It was wild. So it's going to be interesting to see what happens in the next 36 hours.

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7: More strikes in Iran. I'm Ted Lindner, Fox News. The Pentagon unleashing another round of strikes on Wednesday, once again ramping up the attacks against Tehran. President Trump insisting Iran will either make a deal through negotiations or through force. Fox's Trey Yingst with more as he spoke with the president.
8: I asked the president what will happen if the Iranians do not sign an agreement that was put forward by American negotiators. President Trump said, quote, we'll bomb the S out of them tomorrow night. And so the president is leaving the military option on the table. If the Iranians are unwilling to sign this good faith deal that would ultimately open the Strait of Hormuz and ensure that they cannot advance a nuclear program toward a nuclear bomb. That is the bottom line here that President Trump has reiterated over and over again.
7: Meantime, the president signing the Secure America Act, which gives nearly $70 billion in funding to ICE and CBP until the end of his term. The president praising the bill in the Oval Office.
9: We'll give the heroes of ICE and Border Patrol, and that's what they are, the heroes, what they have to go through to keep us safe, the support and resources they need to defend our borders, protect our homeland, and to keep America safe.
7: Democrats had opposed funding those agencies unless they underwent reforms after immigration agents shot and killed two U.S. citizens in Minnesota earlier this year. Attorneys for Carmelo Anthony, who was convicted of murder this week in that fatal stabbing in Texas a year ago, have now announced plans that they will be filing an appeal in the case. And in Madison Square Garden on Wednesday night, the New York Knicks staging a remarkable comeback after trailing by 29 points at one point to stun the San Antonio Spurs 107-106. They now have a 3-1 lead in the series. Game 5 will be Saturday night in San Antonio with a chance for the Knicks to win their first championship in 53 years. 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
7: The Republicans continue to dominate Democrats on the baseball diamond. Fox's Chris DeMeo with more.
11: The annual congressional baseball game held at Nationals Park in D.C. Wednesday night. The GOP clobbering the Dems 11-2 to win for the sixth straight year. The highlight of the night was a catch by Missouri Republican Senator Eric Schmidt.
12: That one struck to left field. And what a dive! Oh, what a great play!
13: Eric Schmidt. Amazing catch down the left field line.
11: The call on C-SPAN, the dive left Schmidt with a bloodied nose. The game raised more than $3 million for Washington, D.C. area charities. Chris DeMeo, Fox News.
7: The Florida Supreme Court's allowed new U.S. House districts drawn by Republicans to be used in the midterm elections. The court refused a request to issue a temporary injunction against the new districts. Attorneys for voters who sued argued that the new House districts violate a state constitutional provision prohibiting partisan gerrymandering. Republicans currently hold 20 of Florida's 28 House seats. A Minnesota whistleblower claims the state government retaliated after she alerted them to what she described as widespread fraud involving taxpayer-funded programs. Fox's Mike Tobin with more.
14: Faye Bernstein, a 20-year veteran of the state's Department of Human Services, Faye says she warned her superior starting in 2019 about weak oversight of contracts and grants. As a result, she claims she was sidelined, ostracized, investigated, and slapped with a label.
15: You lived in fear of being called racist, and that is life-changing.
14: In a stunning report accusing Minnesota leaders of turning a blind eye to what a federal prosecutor estimated totaled $9 billion of fraud, the House Oversight Committee says it interviewed nearly 30 whistleblowers. Some claim that after reporting red flags, state investigators took photos of their homes and cars, monitored their phones, and sought to gain personal information about which schools their kids attended.
7: I'm Ted Lindner. This is Fox News.
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17: 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Gary McNamara and Eric Harley talk about everything from politics to social issues and news of the day. Whether you're up late or you're just starting your day, welcome to the show. 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
18: All across America, We are Red Eye Radio. He is Eric Carly, and I'm Gary McNamara. Welcome and good morning.
5: Hello.
18: Yeah, it wasn't the best day for the president. Then he looks like he's backing off on Pulte as the head of DNI.
5: Yeah.
18: He's just too much pressure on that one coming from his own party on that. I have no idea why he picked him.
5: Well,
18: to do it, and you know, part of the discussion is whether the DNI is even an office that needs to be in the federal government. I do like that.
5: Well, you know, you have 18 intel agencies, and my question would be, I mean, we have leaders of those other intel agencies. John Ratcliffe is doing a good job, I think, at CIA, and I naturally thought they would ask Ratcliffe, but what I just said may have overqualified him, which is to say they need him at the CIA more than they need him as DNI. And is the DNI, has it become more of a clerical position? I don't think that it is. But do you actually need that position filled? I don't know. But many in the GOP thought the nominee wasn't qualified, and so it looks like they're backing off. We'll see who the next nominee is, I guess.
18: But like I said, when he said yesterday, I love the inflation. Doesn't matter what he said afterwards. The Democrats will use that all the way up to the election. You want to vote for a Republican? Here it is. We love inflation, just like the Republican used the whole transitory thing against Biden,
5: right,
18: and everything about inflation back then. Just a horrible move. And then when we come to the war in Iran yesterday, where the president really verified what every critic that has been on his side has said, when he said, "Yeah, they're playing us for suckers."
5: Yeah,
18: which means they're playing me for a sucker.
5: Yeah.
18: And he made it sound like he's not going to allow himself to do that again. But then he said, they called me. They called when we did it. They called me. And it's like, and if there's not a deal, well, then we'll bomb the S out of them tomorrow.
5: Don't try and walk the fence for the markets if that's your approach, if that's what you're trying to accomplish.
18: Well, the fact is when, and I didn't count it, when the New York Post came out and said, we've been close to a deal 38 times. I'm like, okay, no wonder everybody's tired about it. No wonder it's almost like, you know, crying wolf.
5: Mm-hmm.
18: You say it so much that we're here, and you're not there, and then this all happens, and then you go back and say, well, they called us, so now they're serious about doing it. And it's like, no. And when we even looked at the deal that they talked about a few weeks ago, which was, okay, not a peace deal yet, but a ceasefire, and then whatever it was, and then 60 days or a indeterminate amount of time, I don't know what the exact amount of time would have been, in order to have a peace deal, you know, to get rid of the nuclear weapons. And everybody went stalling. And now he said yesterday, they've been playing me all along.
5: Yeah.
18: And it's like, that's what everybody on your side has, not the opposition. Right. Everybody on your side has been telling you this.
5: Yep.
18: And, you know, why is that? Why have you allowed yourself to be played by the Iranians? It's not like they were trustworthy before the war.
5: No. There was no reason they were going to be trustworthy now, no matter how much you bombed the S out of them.
18: And then when, you know, this beginning of this week, when he went after Israel for defending themselves.
5: Right.
18: He said Israel's not the problem. When he was trying to make the moral equivalency or trying to make the case that both sides, Israel and Iran, need to stop fighting as if the United States wasn't part of it.
5: Mm-hmm.
18: These are all bizarre statements that don't make any sense. And it's, you know, and then when our helicopter is attacked, it's like, okay, we're going to go in and we're going to strike back. Well, you're telling Israel not to strike back, and you're striking back,
5: mm-hmm.
18: and they're hitting, you know, they're hitting their home country.
5: Right.
18: They're hitting places within their own country. And it's just, again, it's become a cluster here where you initially had clarity as to what the president wanted.
5: Yeah.
18: And now you don't even know.
5: At least in words. Yeah.
18: But the one thing is, you know, well, what does Iran want? Iran wants to stretch this out as long as possible.
5: Or like the alien in Independence Day through the glass.
18: I want you to
5: telling
18: die. What do you want from us? want you to
5: die.
18: Yeah, I mean, that,
5: if you ask Iran what they want, death to America. Right. That's what they've been screaming. Is anybody not paying attention? It's 47 years. It's not like they started screaming that in March.
18: And one of the things being asked by the president's supporters, what do you want? What would you view as the deal? When the president said, what, 10 days ago, well, they've given us, well, Iran's given us our guarantee they want to get rid of it. It means nothing.
5: Nothing.
18: Stop talking guarantees or a deal. Start talking about how you will verify everything, because that's the only thing that matters is the verification of it. And then you have to explain to your own party that if they agree to a deal, that you'll allow the money to start flowing again, that will go right back to the proxies that will be used to attack the United States.
5: That's why the mission has to be a two-tier approach. The regime has to be gone, and we have to have the uranium.
18: Well, that's what the president stated his goal was in that 8-minute speech.
5: Yep.
18: And then afterwards talked about the only thing acceptable is unconditional surrender. There is no deal in an unconditional surrender.
5: No.
18: One of the things, as we've criticized with this president, whether it came, you know, domestically, the DOGE checks and the tariff checks and everything else, we said, don't overpromise and underdeliver. Don't do it.
5: Well, and on national defense, don't ever do that.
18: No.
5: Because you come off as weak and everything falls on you. Everything. All the bucks stop with you. You're commander in chief. And you get all the credit for taking Iran out and taking the old Ayatollah out. But if you don't finish the job, you get zero credit for any of it.
18: Trump needs a new Iran strategy, editorial board Wall Street Journal. After weeks of insisting a deal with Iran is around the corner, President Trump may be admitting the reality. The regime is tapping the U.S. along in negotiations, he said Wednesday. The president has given diplomacy a chance, but they keep playing us for suckers. That's a quote from the president yesterday, he added. Is Mr. Trump ready at last for a new approach? For 9 weeks, a ceasefire has let Iran dictate events in the Gulf. The regime gets to start each skirmish, shooting at U.S. forces, U.S. allies, or commercial ships, then decides when the exchange ends. Iran also has used Hezbollah to fire on Israel, only to cite the resulting fighting in Lebanon as an excuse to stall talks with the U.S. Each prior Iranian attack has sent Mr. Trump racing to de-escalate. This meant forcing ceasefires in Lebanon and then blaming Israel when Hezbollah kept on shooting or playing down Iranian fire on U.S. troops as a trifle meriting love taps in reply. Iran's large strike on the Kuwaiti's airport was not a big deal, Mr. Trump said. He said the same of Iran's Sunday strike on Israel, urging it not to reply since the missiles didn't hurt anybody. That logic leads to trouble. Only by a miracle did two U.S. pilots survive after an Iranian drone struck and burned inside their Apache helicopter near the Strait of Hormuz on Monday. Yet Mr. Trump's early reaction was to say this too, quote, it wasn't a big deal. Criticize the idea of returning to war and have the U.S. Central Command announce that its response would be proportional. CENTCOM says it hit 20 air defense targets on Tuesday and Iran fired back in the Gulf, given Israel had also hit reconstituted Iranian air defenses. The combined effort could prepare for something larger, but Mr. Trump limited Israel's strikes and previewed his own in public. When the U.S. says proportional, Iran hears weak, as we said yesterday. Offering the regime such forward guidance signals that Mr. Trump still fears a return to war. Iran may reply with greater force if he strikes again, as the president said he would do as early as Wednesday night. Mr. Trump won't want to hear it, but he has been dancing to Iran's tune. He will have to break from it or go down as losing the war politically, despite the early military gains. It's not too much to say Mr. Trump faces similar choice as the one that Bush faced in Iraq in 2006-2007. The insurgency was winning, and Mr. Bush needed to shift his strategy or accept defeat. He chose the surge that broke the insurgency, and the U.S. was able to maintain influence in Iraq in that region. Mr. Trump had hoped for Iranian concessions, but he abandoned much of his leverage by showing he would not continue a return to war. Iran's regime has taken advantage, as Mr. Trump now acknowledges. The president also said Wednesday that a U.S. secret mission since May has helped 200 ships and 100 million barrels of oil escape the Strait of Hormuz. We took out the other night 22 ships late at night with no lights. That's why oil is $85 a barrel. That's progress and essentially a resumption of Project Freedom, while the U.S. blockade of Iranian ports imposes severe costs on the regime. But the strait is still largely closed to commercial shipping. Some 130 ships went through the Hormuz each day pre-war. So, but there you go. The way for Mr. Trump to right the ship is to go on offense, and that means more pounding Iran.
19: Yep.
18: So there you go. You know, so you can sit there and criticize the critics of the president, but the president just verified that the critics that were pro-Trump and pro-Iran were actually correct. And how do we know that? Because the president said it yesterday.
5: Well, he basically quoted the New York Post.
18: Yeah.
5: So there you have it. I mean, you and I have been looking at this. Everybody, I think some of our listeners believe we have an insider, or we're insiders at the White House, because we say something and quite often something happens the next day. But all we're doing is observing reality. That's all we're doing. This isn't hard.
18: And understanding the reality of Iran and and the Islamic jihad mentality.
5: You and I have been through this for 47 years.
18: Yeah, this isn't new stuff.
5: No.
18: And
5: I don't want to, you know, and honestly, almost like erasing everything up until recently with what he's saying about Iran and stalls and the 38 times of saying they've got a deal and then saying I love inflation made you wonder if Joe Biden's back in control.
18: Yeah.
5: As if he ever were.
18: It was a bad day yesterday.
5: It wasn't
18: a good week for the president.
5: You cannot have that. Nope. And you have to go to work and complete the mission because you can't afford to lose your base. If they're not motivated, we've seen that before. If the GOP base, the rank and file voter, is not motivated in November, if they have no confidence, they won't show up. We've seen that before. We don't want that. I want the GOP to win. And even then, if they win, you're still going to have a ton of challenges because you're not going to have a supermajority in the House or the Senate. So you have to start with the win. And you cannot piss off your base. Stop.
18: No.
5: This is national security.
18: And as we've seen, you know, and you know it because you don't see online.
5: Right.
18: You know, and that's where, you know, the influencers.
5: Right.
18: Nobody is saying, you know, they may say now if Trump goes back in, yeah, good, you know, good for you.
5: Right.
18: But nobody. I haven't seen one influencer. And these influencers are the cheerleaders of the president on anything that he does.
5: Right.
18: They've been completely quiet for the last week.
5: Yep.
18: Last couple of weeks, really, on Iran.
5: Right.
18: We are Red Eye Radio.
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21: Agriculture Secretary Brooke Rollins Wednesday, testifying before the Senate Agriculture Committee. She notes ethanol made from corn as a prime example of value-added, as several foreign markets have biofuel demand from consumers and regulatory objectives.
22: Sat down with some ethanol buyers in England, and as so many of these countries, whether we agree with them or not, but they have put themselves into a certain category of reaching certain numbers on carbon, etc. It is our farmers in America that will be, I believe, the most benefited from those rules around the world. We're already going to break records this year on corn exports. Ethanol exports are going to break records, but I think it's just the beginning of the opportunity.
21: I'm Rod Bain reporting for the U.S. Department of Agriculture in Washington, D.C.
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24: A Better Life with Dr. Sanjay Gupta.
25: 20 years ago, the average attention span was about 2.5 minutes. Today, it's just 47 seconds. Pretty disconcerting. That's according to new research out of UC Irvine. But really, this isn't our fault, at least not entirely. We can blame technology and the world around us. Attention, it turns out, is not an unlimited resource. You only have so much of it to give. Start paying more attention to what times of the day you seem to be at your mental peak. Try to knock out the more complicated stuff during that time. It's also important to take breaks every so often so you can more easily lock in when you're trying to concentrate. One expert said, even trying to visualize where you want to end your day with everything all wrapped up or with tons left to do, that can act as a real motivator. I'm Dr. Sanjay Gupta, helping you live a better life.

0: Beer Runner Radio. He's Herb Curley, and I'm Gary McNamara. And look, the danger for this president, because he is the leader of the Republican Party, is when he ran, people looked at him and said, people voted for him because they said, this guy cares about the working man.
1: Yeah, right. Yeah.
0: And that's where, you know, and he cares about Americans. He cares about the, remember the whole thing. Trump relates more to the construction worker than the actual, you know, the CEOs.
1: Yep.
0: That's who he really relates to.
1: Yep.
0: And that's how he came to prominence here. You cannot, if that's been your brand, you can't sit there and say, oh, I love the inflation.
1: You can't.
0: You just can never say those words. No matter what you say afterwards, it doesn't matter.
1: That doesn't disarm anything.
0: Right. You can't do that.
1: No.
0: And, you know, and when he's talking about ballrooms or going to Knick games I'm going to have another rally, or what was the other one? Trying to think, what was the other one that he was talking about? You come across as going, you care more about the imagery of being president than actually what you said you wanted to do for us. That's the danger that he is creating. And I want Republicans to win, and I want Trump to be successful. None of it comes, as anybody knows, from the fact that we don't want them to be successful.
1: No, I want them to win. Right. I don't want the GOP to win to keep the GOP in power necessarily, as much as I want them to give him the power to finish his agenda on a number of things and the rest of his second term.
0: The whole UFC fight at the White House.
1: Yeah.
0: Stop it.
1: Yeah.
0: Stop it. Nobody gives a damn about that.
1: Right.
0: Stop it. I mean, just stop it. You're coming off. That's what I say. Stop coming off as an elitist. You did the opposite. That's how you became president the first time. You cared. You know, you cared about the success of the small guy. And now you're saying inflation doesn't matter. And look at all the things that we're doing to have fun. Stop it.
1: You have to finish on national defense. You have to finish the job. There is no half measure.
0: Yep.
1: There is no half measure. And you can't pause it because of an election. You'll lose your base.
0: Yeah.
1: You're finding that out very quickly. There's no deal to be had with Iran. None. The regime has to be gone. We need the uranium in our hands. Period. And I don't believe that's going to be a short-term thing.
0: Well,
1: because we don't know how deep the ties. We're told 4,000. It could be 10,000. It could be 100,000.
0: But in order to do
1: loyal
0: that,
1: loyal to the regime.
0: Don't you have to get rid of the regime? It's like, you know, they've already said, we've had regime change. Well, yeah, to what? The exact same thing.
1: Yeah, that's my whole point.
0: It's the exact same people. So you need to kill this level of government. If you're talking about succeeding, you had to kill the first level of government, the second, the third, the fourth, the fifth, the sixth, the seventh.
1: No, the entire regime has to be gone.
0: By stopping, as he did 10 weeks ago.
1: The loyalists rise to the top. Yep. You can't have any loyalists standing, period. You can't.
0: Because remember, your goal was unconditional surrender from them.
1: Yep.
0: He said it. We did.

0: great one, try the greatest one, Mark Levin.
1: If people don't rise up in Michigan, you're going to have an Islamist senator, for crying out loud. If people don't rise up in Maine, you're going to have a communist who was a Nazi. And they're all one and the same in the sense that they hate us, we the American people. Mike Rogers has to win in Michigan. I've endorsed him strongly. And Susan Collins, that's right, I said it. She has to win in Maine.
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2: Fox News, I'm Sue Guzman. President Trump ordering a new wave of attacks on Iran. Fox's Trey Yink spoke with the president.
3: The president tells Fox News that 49 Tomahawk missiles were used to hit targets inside of Iran, some of them as close as 40 miles from the Iranian capital of Tehran. The president said that U.S. fighter jets are also operating over the skies of Iran.
2: CENTCOM says the latest round is now complete. Opening statements in the trial of the man accused of sparking one of the most destructive wildfires in Los Angeles history.
4: A federal prosecutor telling a jury in Los Angeles, Jonathan Rindernecht was motivated by resentment of the rich when he allegedly set a fire in the Pacific Palisades on New Year's Day of last year. A defense attorney arguing the 30-year-old is no arsonist and tried to stop the fire by calling 911 when he saw it break out.
2: Fox's Kristen Goodwin. 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
11: People have started using AI for all sorts of things, but I cannot think of an area where the stakes are higher than your health. First of all, I'll tell you this. I know doctors who have cracked some seemingly impossible cases with the help of AI, so it can be a powerful tool. But AI can also hallucinate, provide bad advice, and be just as confident when it does that. If you do decide to plug any personal medical information into one of these chatbots, you should know that while the companies that created them have robust privacy protections in place, they are not bound by HIPAA, like your healthcare provider is. Whatever the advice presented to you, take it with a degree of healthy skepticism. Always get a second opinion. And remember, if you ever experience concerning symptoms, skip the AI consult and head straight to the ER. I'm Dr. Sanjay Gupta, helping you live a better life.
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1: And he is Eric Carley, and I'm Gary McNamara. Coming up in just a minute, the gestating parent back and back in the news again. Coming up in just a minute.
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1: You know, we did get some great when we talked about the whole gestating parent thing. Guys, I got to go back and find it. We got some of our listeners had some great.
13: Oh, yeah.
1: They had some great stuff on it. But
13: yeah,
1: it's back again.
13: Okay.
1: Officials in America's most populated township are taking urgent action to stop a Democrat-backed bill in New York State that would replace mother and father with gender-neutral parental terms. The emergency resolution from Hempstead Township comes just days after the New York State legislature passed a bill that would replace mother with the term gestating parent and father with non-gestating parent. It would also change paternity to parentage. Democrats say the measure is an effort to be more inclusive of the state's residents with non-traditional gender identities. It is now waiting action from Democrat Governor Kathy Hochul. And to show you how important that was, we would play the audio cut of Hochul, what, about a week ago? And she just said, well, I don't know about the bill, and we'll all decide that later on. And she wouldn't answer the question.
13: You know, if you were to take this to the national level, to the federal level, that would mean that on our biggest of bombs, we'd have to change that to the gestating parent of all bombs. You couldn't call it the MOAB. That, it just complicates so many things. And by the way, it's just stupid. Let's start with reality. It's wow. Just stupid.
1: Why, you gestating parent F word?
13: That's right. That's, you know, I said that when we first did this story. That's going to change one curse word dramatically.
1: Yes.
13: It will take the impact out of it dramatically. As Mitch Hedberg used to say, you can't have an argument in a tent because you can't slam the flap shut. Well, you're going to take all of the steam out of that one curse word.
1: Hempstead Township Supervisor John Ferretti told Fox News Digital the legislation is woke nonsense. As a father of two, it was an insult to me and to my wife, Ferretti said in an interview. As soon as I learned, the first thing I did was bring my wife into our bedroom and said, look what they did up in Albany. They're eliminating the terms mother and father from state law.
13: That's not very romantic.
1: His 9-year-old daughter overheard the conversation and got upset, asking her non-gestating parent, can I still call you dad? It really hit close to home, he continued. We need to take a stand in the town of Hempstead, the largest township in America, and make sure, I'm not really sure what that means, by the way, and make sure we make it clear, because it's been said over and over again in this article, right. The largest township in America,
13: okay, right.
1: And make sure that we make it clear to not just the residents of the town of Hempstead, but to residents throughout New York State, that we won't stand for this kind of woke nonsense.
13: While the 2026 legislative session ended last week, Hochul has until the end of the year to sign the bill into law. Hochul told reporters last week she had not yet reviewed the proposal because this would take a lot, you know, the review of it. I mean, mother, gestating parent. Father, non-gestating parent. That's it.
14: Pretty simple.
13: I need to review this, and I need to study this, and we need to all get together with a group of my advisors and take a blah, blah, blah, blah, blah, blah, blah, blah, blah.
14: She really tries hard to walk that fence. It's not that hard.
13: See, I've known of her for a while because I'm from that area.
14: And you never have to, you know, here's the thing.
13: She may be dumber than Scott Pelley. You know, I don't want to be sexist here. You know, it's got nothing to do with, you know, whether that the fact that she's a, you know, gestating person and he's a non-gestating person.
14: Or whether she's past her prime, as Don Lemon would say. We wouldn't say that.
13: Right.
14: He said it.
13: Right.
14: He asked the question one time or made a comment.
13: She's past her prime.
14: Is she past her? We wouldn't. That would be wrong. I would just say she's old.
13: That's not unfair.
14: I'm
13: because
14: old.
13: Because you just haven't thrown that at her because she's a woman. You've thrown that at me many times.
14: Yeah. You know what old people are? They're old. We call them old people.
13: Well, why don't you call me something else? Because the other thing, I call you is you're an old person or you're dead.
14: You know, either, to turn it around.
13: Be happy that you're old.
14: I don't think you're past your prime. I keep hoping you get better. There's always room for improvement. Look, I don't know if she's past her prime. I know she's old.
13: Jeez, I'm older than her.
14: Yeah, how old is she?
13: 67.
14: Yeah, she's old. She's a senior. She's old. It's okay to say that. She's a senior. She's old.
13: We don't bring anything into it except
14: age.
13: The capacity of their mind.
14: She may not be past her prime. Right. I think the people in New York are hoping it gets better.
13: The supervisor said the emergency resolution in Hempstead is intended to ensure the town continues to recognize the term mother and father in its own laws and policies, regardless of whether the state measure ultimately becomes law. We're taking a stand because we will not allow woke Democrat liberals in New York State and the New York State Legislature to erase a traditional family. They did not pass a law that adds language. They passed a law that erases mother and father from certain statutes under New York State law, and that is completely unacceptable. If Albany wants to add additional language to their state laws, they could have added additional language, and we would not be discussing this right now. Instead, they chose to erase mother and father and replace it, and we won't stand for that.
14: Yeah,
13: already said the resolution has garnered support among Republican lawmakers representing Nassau County, including the Assembly Minority Leader and others, which in New York State really means diddly and squat.
14: Exactly.
13: What the Republicans think.
14: Yeah.
13: Let's see. As in Kathy Hochul's New York, mom is now defined as gestating parent. Well, as one legislator said, the fight marks the latest cultural flashpoint involving Hempstead, a Republican-led township of roughly, no wonder, it's a township of 800,000 residents in Long Island.
14: The country's largest township, I heard.
13: Okay, all right.
14: Heard that on the radio a few minutes ago.
13: Well, that impresses me, 800,000. Now, that you are the largest. I don't know of another town larger than 800,000.
14: Well, shouldn't they graduate to cityship?
13: And within Nassau County, Hempstead officials previously backed measures, including a push to keep biological males from competing in girls and women's sports. So there you go.
14: All right.
13: Wow, God, what idiots. But the point is, they're not going to stop, which is why we are so passionate and critical of Republicans and the administration when they do something that we believe could result in them losing in November.
14: Yeah.
13: Because the other side on the issues are
1: insane.
13: There's so much stuff that you can put in your ads, so much material to just fill your ads, them in their own words. All you need is an editor. A 10-year-old YouTuber could put your ads together.
15: Yeah. I'm looking at this here. Said Maggie McNeely with Concerned Women for America Legislative Action Committee. It's just absurd, but also inherently dehumanizing. It reduces women to just their reproductive organs. But women are so much more than that. They are individuals with unique abilities and capabilities. And yes, motherhood is one of the greatest things that a woman can be. Being a mother is an incredible gift.
13: No, I mean, you know, she hits it right there. That's the point. Mom isn't just about giving birth.
15: You know, I told the story last week, about a week ago, maybe a little longer than that. I talked to an old boss of mine who's a liberal, but always said I'm not a crazy liberal when I worked for him decades ago.
13: Mm-hmm.
15: And I had total editorial control and everything else. He hired me. He's the one that hired me. He liked what you know what he said? He goes, your audience likes you. That's why he hired me.
13: Yeah.
15: And this goes back a long time ago. But we got into a conversation. We don't very often. I mean, we never really got into a political conversation, you know, since we've really worked together.
13: Hmm.
15: And he just started egging me on about, you know, this is on, you know, a messaging back and forth. And I was just, you know, playing with him, whatever. And he goes, well, what do you think? What do you think? You know, because he was saying, you know, would I vote for Tallarico over Paxton?
13: Mm.
15: And I said, no, I go, look, here's why I won't vote for a Democrat. And I laid it all out. And I think, number one, when I said identity politics is the racism of the Democratic Party, they've institutionalized racism, and the radical transgender movement is as misogynist and sexist as anything that I've ever seen in my life.
13: Mm-hmm.
15: And I said, you've basically the misogyny. And I think he really got upset. I think I really got him upset. And I told him what I don't like about Republicans and what I disagree with the administration about. Because I tell people what I believe. I don't care what party you're in.
13: Right.
15: If you're wrong, you're wrong.
13: Yeah.
15: And sure. We can have the debate whether I'm right, as we always do.
13: Yeah.
15: Whether I'm right or you're right or we're both right or whatever. But the fact is, I've never seen, and I dare anybody, you know, to defend and say what the Democrats have done with the radical transgender movement isn't the most misogynist and sexist thing that has happened in this country in, I don't know, maybe 80 years when it comes to women.
13: Yeah.
15: It's absolutely horrible what they have done. It actually became the women's rights issue. But I laid out, you know, where I stand on the issues and where I disagree with both parties, but where I agree with both parties and the fact that I will still always vote Republicans because of the insanity of those issues with the Democrats. And he just goes, he wrote something, and then about an hour later he wrote back to me. He goes, did you just cut and paste that? Because that just sounds like, you know, MAGA doctrine. I just went, oh, my God. He's angry.
13: After all these years, he still doesn't get what you do for a living?
15: Yeah, he doesn't. No, he doesn't. I think I got to him because I accused the party that he supports of institutionalizing racism, misogyny, and sexism, which is what Democrats believe they're completely against, yet it's exactly what they're for.
13: He should listen to the show.
15: Yeah, I agree.
13: We only mandate that you listen every night. The entire show every night. That's all we care about. And listen to the replay because there may be something you miss. So listen to the podcast during the day. If you stay up all night, if you can't stay up all night, quit your job.
15: But it's right there. It reduces women to just their reproductive organs. And we've seen, like I said, the radical transgender movement is even worse than this.
13: Yeah. Right.
15: Yeah. Complete total misogyny and sexism.
13: Yep.
15: We are Red Eye Radio.
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0: Beer Red Eye Radio, and he's Eric Cronin. I'm Gary McNamara. I see Stephen A. Smith and the president are going back and forth.
1: Yeah.
0: Added, Stephen A. Smith said the president shouldn't have gone to the New York Knicks game last week, and then boom, it's been back and forth. Trump, latest one, called him a low IQ individual and not that smart. And just for entertainment purposes, I would like to get two of them in the same room together.
2: Oh, I'd love that. I'd love that. Hey, if you can do a deal with Iranians, you could do a deal with Stephen A. Smith. Come on. Yeah.
3: Oh, my gosh.
2: That would be fun.
3: Oh, my gosh.
2: And where would it be?
0: He's an arrogant fool and a low IQ individual, he said, of Stephen A. Smith. I'd love that to happen. Just put both of them in a room and go.
2: Yeah.
0: That's the cage match they should have at the White House.
2: Oh, there you go. Yeah. Just have a big debate fest.

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4: Another night of bombing Iran despite a ceasefire.
5: I'm Dave Anthony. Fox News is fighting flares up for the third time this week.
6: Overnight, the United States unleashed powerful strikes against the Iranian regime. CENTCOM says that Iranian military surveillance systems, along with communication systems and air defense sites across Iran, were hit. Speaking from the Situation Room, President Trump told Fox News that 49 Tomahawk missiles hit locations as close to 40 miles from the capital of Tehran. Positions were also targeted along the southwestern part of Iran. The president described the strikes as violent and vicious. Also, President Trump says top Iranian officials called him directly, asking him to stop the bombing.
5: Fox's Trey Ingston, Tel Aviv. Iran has retaliated.
7: Iranian strikes targeted locations in Bahrain, Kuwait, and Jordan, all countries with a U.S. military presence. Kuwait condemned what it called sinful aggressions from Iran.
5: Fox's Jonathan Savage. Jordan says it shot down 20 Iranian missiles. Oil prices down slightly the day after a worse-than-expected inflation report led to a stock market sell-off showing consumer prices rising the most in 3 years in May. Democrats are critical of a Trump comment that he loves the inflation. But the president insists he was taken out of context, adding he loves that prices are not higher and...
8: When the war is over?
9: Yes.
8: It's coming down.
9: I know you can't.
8: It's going to come down like a rock.
5: The president also says even as Iran insists it keeps blocking shipping in the Strait of Hormuz, a secret U.S. mission got commercial ships through the strait carrying 100 million barrels of oil. Drama in New York City last night in the NBA Finals.
10: The Knicks pull off the miracle comeback and lead it 3-1. Now one win away from a title.
5: The call on ABC, the Knicks hit the game-winning shot with a second left, completing the biggest comeback in NBA Finals history. The Spurs blew a 29-point second-half lead and lost 107-106. Game 5 will be Saturday in San Antonio. 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
4: Before the latest wave of U.S. attacks on Iran, War Secretary Pete Hegseth said,
16: "The War Department is prepared to set the terms to ensure that we get the kind of deal President Trump expects."
4: He also visited Guantanamo Bay in Cuba, where the U.S. still holds terror suspects, and he talked about the U.S. operation in the Eastern Pacific and Caribbean, targeting and taking out drug trafficking boats.
18: Secretary Hegseth said those measures include the campaign against narco-terrorists.
16: "We are hunting you like we hunted Al-Qaeda and ISIS in the Middle East."
18: The secretary said the U.S. is now getting support in that effort from other countries in the hemisphere. He also said Cuba has to make a decision on its future and potential reforms.
16: "It would be unwise for the government of Cuba to try to procure or get access to the types of weapons that could reach this base or the American homeland. They would be inviting the kind of confrontation not only do they not want, but they could not stand."
18: He said the War Department will be prepared for all circumstances. Kevin Uretsky, Fox News.
4: The man accused of setting one of the deadly wildfires in the Los Angeles area last year is on trial, opening statements yesterday.
19: A federal prosecutor telling a jury in Los Angeles Jonathan Rindernecht was motivated by resentment of the rich when he allegedly set a fire in the Pacific Palisades on New Year's Day of last year. A defense attorney arguing the 30-year-old is no arsonist and tried to stop the fire by calling 911 when he saw it break out. He's accused of setting an inferno that was put out by officials but reignited days later amid hurricane force winds to become the Palisades Fire, which destroyed nearly 7,000 structures and killed 12 people. Kristen Goodwin, Fox News.
4: We will get another inflation update this morning, expected to also show an increase in prices at the wholesale level. Ahead of that, on Wall Street, stock futures are rising the day after a massive sell-off. The Dow plunged 953 points. I'm Dave Anthony, and this is Fox News.
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20: You know, I haven't mentioned it once today, and it's very unlike me, so I'm going to mention it right here. I haven't mentioned this one time today at all, and it's that today we were supposed to be out at the Limestone County Democratic headquarters, and we were supposed to be broadcasting live with an open mic and giving all the blue hairs and freaks the opportunity to jump in here and weigh in on whatever issues they want to discuss. But remember, they didn't want to platform us, so all we had to do was this radio show instead. It was very unfortunate that we lost out on that great opportunity to sit in front of 12 people at the Limestone County Democratic headquarters in Athens. I hope their event goes very well today. I hope they have a good time. I'm sorry we couldn't have joined them because scary old Dale Jackson might have said some mean words. Okay, so let's make sure we're okay. Right now, though, we have to move on. We have to bring in our next guest. State Senator Arthur Orr joins us on the Alabama A&M $350 million Bulldog Hotline. We always appreciate him being here and talking with us, and we will bring him on the program. He represents Decatur, Morgan County, parts of Limestone County, parts of Madison County as well. We appreciate him being here. Senator
0: or let's talk a little bit about the Tommy Tuberville residency thing. I believe there's two things that happen. One, if AL.com writes enough stories about this, Doug Jones automatically becomes governor. So I think that's what they're going for there. Is there any merit to this that you've seen that the ALGOP is preparing to remove Tommy Tuberville from the ballot and announce that our senator has been living in Florida forever?
2: Well, I haven't. Well, good morning to you. Sorry you had to slum with me this morning, Dale, instead of being there with all your Democratic friends in Limestone County. But be that as it may, it's good to be with you. So, I agree with what you're saying. This is going to be thoroughly reviewed and argued and whatever. But having those tax returns come out this week, big deal in the case or the dispute, if you'll call it that. And I think, there'll be a hearing, and Representative Stahagen, the party chair, will hear it, listen to the evidence, and then make the call. But as I see it, with the tax returns, and that was always kind of a, if you just release the tax returns, that'll decide it. Now that he's done that, and it shows clearly 2018 dates and, coming to the state, now they want to move the ball and get into the voting thing. And, so we'll see where it goes.
0: Yeah, I think it's worth noting, and this is important. You're right about the tax return side. They said, just give us the tax returns. That will prove it, which is kind of funny because it's a stupid thing. As I pointed out a long time ago, Florida doesn't really have income tax. So it might be worth noting there. So that's part of it. But I understand more goes into it than that. But he released his tax returns, to which they responded, yeah, but doesn't this raise more questions than answers? Which everyone should just throw their hands up and go, okay, thanks a lot, guys. We appreciate what you're doing here, but Kyle Whitmire's wife needs him to do the dishes, so let's let him out of his basement in Washington, D.C., where his wife has the big girl job, and let him do other things than write the 93rd version of this particular story. Is there any consternation inside the Alabama Republican Party over this?
2: It's been discussed, be honest with you. It's been discussed, but I wouldn't put it, front and center, always the center of attention. People are focused right now on the primary runoff and how that race is going to unwind in a matter of days and from there. But is there a lot of hand wringing? I haven't really sensed that. Fair amount of speculation and people just talking, but I think it's more making conversation than staying up at night. Oh my, do we really have a problem? But we'll see. Like I said, Chairman Stahagen will hear the evidence and we'll move on.
0: Whitmire is writing this article, and I don't know if you guys have seen this. It must have very much pained him to reference an interview I did with Tommy Tuberville eons ago, where I pointed out that Tommy Tuberville voted in Florida in 2018. Have you not been following that? Now, in the interview, I note that Tommy Tuberville voted in Florida in 2018. And I even say to the man, why don't you go back to Florida? And I know that Whitmire did not like this, but because I'm sure he would use it. I said, why don't you go back to Florida and run against Matt Gaetz and see who wins, and then you guys can move to Alabama and run for Senate. That's what I said to Tommy Tuberville. I was joking because there was a lot of talk about Matt Gaetz potentially moving to Alabama to run for United States Senate. So I made that joke. But my point is, we've known about this. This isn't new. This isn't a thing. He references the interview I do in his article. That interview from 2018 or 2019. The simple fact is, Tuberville moved here, and I can't explain, nor would I try to explain, except for the fact that my guess is, on election day in 2018, he realized he wasn't registered to vote in the new state he moved in. He still had a beach house in Florida, so he voted there. Is there any evidence he voted in both states? Because that would be illegal.
2: Yeah, that would certainly be a problem. And as you know, Dale, when you move, and let's say you're not moving across the country, but even if you do, when you move, sometimes it can be kind of it's a process. It takes time. It's kind of a gray area as you kind of pull up stakes in one area and put them down in the new area. It doesn't all happen in one day. It doesn't happen all in one week as you begin that process of migrating over to your new location. As things, you know, expire in the first place, the first area, then, you know, you renew in a new area that you move to. So things like that happen. You know, if I had to assess this, the Doug Jones camp is looking for their, you know, similar to Roy Moore allegations, yes, that they made, and hoping something sticks so they can have another miracle victory in November like they did several years ago to put him in the Senate. So that's what they're looking for. I don't think, you know, it'll come, anything will come of it. The people will go to the polls, they'll vote, and I think Tommy Tuberville, as you've been saying, will become governor-elect Tommy Tuberville in due time.
20: Governor-elect, national championship-winning coach, United States Senator Tommy Tuberville. Thank you very much. But yes, I think you're right.
2: Of course.
20: I think you're right about that. And what's kind of funny about all this in this conversation, I think we all know, and I know this, and you're a world traveler, but the way that I've moved from state to state, nobody goes and like, yes, this is the state of Florida. Yes, hi, this is Dale Jackson. I'd like to cancel my driver's license. I mean, nobody does that. Your driver's license just expires. That's what happens. So everything they're hanging this on, and you're a lawyer, so help me out here. They're hanging this on like just making these statements and then hoping that everyone will come behind and be like, oh, well, then he committed voter fraud. Oh, well, then he had IDs in both states, and he was doing something shady. Why don't they geolocate his phone and see where he spent more time? It's just like the reporters aren't saying this because they know they're going to get their asses sued if they allege any illegality that doesn't exist, and they know it doesn't exist, or Kyle Whitmire would be alleging it, wouldn't he?
2: So here's how I see all that. In November, and let's assume the party challenge, the coach survives all that and he's the nominee and we move on to November. In November, the people of Alabama have a choice and they'll make that choice. And let's presume that the coach is elected. I see it much like President Trump when he was elected in 2024. He had a slew of criminal charges all over the country against him and this, that, and the other. But the decision was made, even as my recollection, during the Biden administration, so those last months of the Biden administration, and some of them were state charges, to drop the charges because the people had made their decision. They wanted Donald Trump to be their president. They knew all the allegations that had been dredged up against him during his time out of office. And they made a decision. And so I see the November election for governor being much the same. The people will make that final call and we'll move on.
20: Will Doug Jones, in his ill-fitting suit and shoes he stole from a homeless person after he looks like he just woke up, will he be making the argument? And by the way, that means he stole the shoes from the homeless person, and Doug Jones looks like he just woke up, not from a homeless person who just woke up. Just for clarity's sake, does Doug Jones try to make this a core part of his campaign?
2: He tries to see, will anything stick? Will any of it really stick? Now, when he is out there, you know, in the Democratic rallies, and he's, you know, trying to rally him, this will be one of his talking points or whatever. Trying to get swing voters and others, if it doesn't stick, and it's an AL.com after, I think you said, 1,000 different stories on it, and Mr. Whitmire's attempts, if it doesn't stick, I think he'll just let it ride. And I think that's the reason we don't see him actively in pursuing it. You know, he's letting the McFeeters, a candidacy, do that, and letting it play out in the Republican camp before he sees what kind of value it will have for his particular campaign.
0: Yeah, absolutely. Absolutely. Absolutely. I think that's what happens. All right. So Doug Jones had some thoughts on what was going on at the Supreme Court. He said, and I didn't know this, but Alabama has, quote, officially rejoined the old Confederacy, end quote. Why did you do that, Senator Orr? Why did you and the legislature and Governor Ivey officially rejoin the old Confederacy? What are you thinking?
2: Well, it's ironic. The map that was drawn was the one, roughly, let's say the 6-1 map that existed back during all his Democratic allies days in the 90s and the early 2000s when the Democrats ran the state. It's roughly the same map they had when they were in power. So, I mean, it's just hypocrisy at the and just trying to stir his voters up. He's got to have people mad. People got to be mad to come out to vote for a change, and he's got to keep them stirred up and keep them angry, and that's what he's attempting to do.
0: So America used to have the Mason-Dixon line. I've coined the Daryl Dixon line. I know you probably don't know what that is, but the Daryl Dixon line is the line below every state, or excuse me, every state below the Daryl Dixon line is a state that Daryl Dixon from The Walking Dead would live in. So the new Confederacy, in my opinion, we'd have to look at this and we would say, you know, you'd have all the Confederate states, obviously, but we'd tell Virginia to get lost. So we'd take West Virginia, we'd take Iowa, maybe Wyoming, South Dakota, North Dakota, Missouri, they're on the bubble, Arkansas, Florida, Oklahoma, you know, Nebraska, Kansas, Louisiana, I don't like it. Too many gators, too many swamps, but I think they got to go. Anyone that you want to welcome into the new Confederacy since we've officially started and joined it? Any other states that Kentucky, Tennessee, they get to come, Ohio, Indiana, anyone, any surprises that we should welcome into the new Confederacy? Maybe we need a blue state, like a blue state that maybe we could turn red if we moved them in. Who do you got?
2: Oh, my goodness.
0: Do you know who Daryl Dixon is?
2: I'm going to have to pass on that, Dale.
0: Okay. All right.
2: I haven't watched the day of the Walking Dead.
0: It's a good show.
2: You got me.
0: Okay. So is there a blue state we should welcome into the Confederacy? I know you got some love for Virginia. Should they be allowed to be in?
2: I don't know. I don't go for that. I hope there might be a little chance for Pennsylvania. I would like to see that. They did vote for President Trump. They have a Republican in the legislature. They have a Republican Senate. They're missing a Republican House by one vote. They're one vote down in the House in the Pennsylvania legislature. So let's just say this, fingers crossed, hope that they're, and you get rid of Governor Shapiro, that if they had a good gubernatorial candidate, maybe there's a chance that they could come back red. But okay. That's just off the cuff. I hadn't really thought that map through.
0: Will you be running for your state house seat or for a spot in the Confederate Congress? Which one are you going to do?
2: Dale, I'm blessed to represent the people in the Alabama State Senate, and I hope to the people will give me another term and opportunity to keep pushing in Montgomery.
0: All right. Well, thank you very much, State Senator Arthur Orr. There we go. Appreciate him being here. Always thrilled to have him on the program, and he needs to go watch The Walking Dead. We'll be right back right here on WVNN.
1: Dale Jackson.
0: A lot of us may not know this, but hunger and homelessness don't take a day off, and neither does the Downtown Rescue Mission. 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
0: Gabby, thank you for your service of the Selective Service. Appreciate you doing that. I got a couple questions for you.
29: I'm also a journalist. Don't forget that.
0: We all are. We all.
29: Only that makes me.
0: You should start crying and telling me about what a great journalist you are. Good God. Could you? You know, the funny thing is, I'm just like. I mockingly say I'm Alabama's most trusted journalist and all this other stuff. Could you imagine if I started crying afterwards? I mean, could you imagine? I just start tearing up and crying over it. All right, Abby, since you have all this veteran status, we've just decided, I want you to help me. I want you to translate some of these things for the audience out there. Okay, you ready? Here we go.
29: Okay.
30: Cadets attend active duty schools. I was paid as an E5.
0: What's an E5, Abby?
29: Is that an officer? Is that
0: nope,
29: is that the
0: wrong pay? Enlisted? It's a rank. Enlisted 5. Moving on.
29: Oh, okay.
30: I was paid as an E5 at airborne school, active duty time. I also declined my commission, enlisted, and was an E5 based on pre-commission course completion counting as BLC.
0: What's BLC, Abby?
29: I don't know.
0: Come on, Abby, get it together. What's BLC? Do you just think about it? just try to think about the acronym. Remember your military time. remember all your time there in the Selective Service. Go ahead.
29: I'm going to brigadier. Is that
0: no,
29: there? Is that
0: basic what it, no, leadership? No. Follow the context clues here. Basic leadership course. All right. Okay. Here we go.
30: PLDC.
0: What's PLDC, Evie?
29: I don't know.
0: Primary Leadership Development Course, man. You've forgotten a lot about your military time.
29: I guess so. Yes.
0: Okay, hold on. We're going to see how much of this you can figure out.
30: BLC, PLDC for NCO.
0: Okay, NCO. Do you know what NCO is?
29: I'm trying to think. No, I have no idea.
0: Non-commissioned officer, Yaffe. Come on, man. What are you doing here? What are you doing? This is just ridiculous. This is just unbelievable.
29: Are you going to ask Barry Moore all these questions? See if he
30: counting
29: can
30: is BLC PLDC for NCOPD.
0: What's PD?
29: I don't know. Private detective.
0: Yeah, there you go. Yeah, you're completely down. It's private detective. That is the yes. You're a way to use the context clues. Holy cow! It's a position description. That's what it actually means.
29: Okay. I know that.
0: Get hold on.
30: ALC school is required for E6 promotion.
0: What is ALC school, Yaffe? I mean, let's use all the context clues we have. What is it? What is ALC? What is it? Come on, what does it mean in the military?
29: I'm gonna say the L is for leadership because that's been leadership.
0: Okay, so if we figured out the L and C are leadership course, okay, based on the previous things we've seen. So what do you think the A stands for?
29: Alternative? Associate?
0: Yes, that's right. They said it was an alternative leadership course, not the advanced leadership course. Yeah, I mean, good Lord. All right, moving on. Hold on. Yeah, you're nailing this.
30: ALC school is required for E6 promotion.
0: E6, what's that, Yavi?
29: It's a rank. You said that earlier.
0: For who?
29: A rank
0: there's
29: for
0: an
29: who?
0: E in there. Enlisted.
29: Enlisted. Yeah, sorry.
0: Hold on.
29: I almost said elected.
30: Most NG active orders are Title 32.
0: What's an NG active
29: order? Okay, I'm not doing this anymore. This is so dumb.
0: I was wondering how long you were going to play along. Holy cow.
29: Yes, I don't know these acronyms. I'm sorry.
0: And you claim to be a veteran of the Selective Service? How dare you? By the way, every one of us should send our kids to the military. I'm just telling you that right now. It's the best thing that could ever happen to them. We'll be right back.
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7: Fox News, I'm CJ Pop. A fresh round of U.S. military strikes inside Iran.
8: Speaking from the Situation Room, President Trump told Fox News that 49 Tomahawk missiles hit locations as close to 40 miles from the capital of Tehran. Positions were also targeted along the southwestern part of Iran. The president described the strikes as violent and vicious.
7: That's Fox's Trey Yinks in Tel Aviv. Iran's foreign ministry saying the last round of strikes had effectively rendered the April 8th ceasefire meaningless. President Trump saying he spoke directly to Iranian officials, which Iran is now denied. History at Madison Square Garden.
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7: Knicks star OG Anunoby tips in the go-ahead bucket on ABC as New York overcomes a 29-point deficit, the largest in NBA Finals history. They lead 3-1. They can win the championship Saturday night in San Antonio. 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
0: 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Neil Jackson here with you. Thank you very much for being here. Thank you so much for your time today. And every single day you spend that time with us, we're thrilled to be here. We got a couple of days left before the next primary runoff. It is an opportunity to get a week full of absolutely blistering and maybe not defamatory, not slanderous, but we're buttoned up against the line ads. And yeah, everyone gets to say that everyone they disagree with for the next week is a bad person. So yeah, we're and then we'll just move on to the next level and pretend none of this ever happened. Jay Towne is with us. You know him. Former U.S. Attorney, Northern District of Alabama, exclusively on Newsmax. He's a big deal, guys. The fact that we even have him here is just astonishing to all of us, and we're thrilled to have him here. So, Jay, before we get started, you and I should look at each other and just be like, well, I'm a veteran. Well, I'm a veteran. What did you do? And what did you do? And we did this, and we did all that. Because is that what the Senate race is about right now?
12: I don't think so. I think it is for one candidate, but I think Barry Moore, look, the President of the United States called on Barry Moore to run for Senate, called on the state of Alabama to send him to the United States Senate. If he wants a veteran who used to shoot from a covered and concealed position, then I'm sure he'll call on Jared Hudson. But he didn't, and he won't. He called on Barry Moore. This is an easy decision. The President of the United States wants Alabama to send Barry Moore to the United States Senate. What else do you need to know?
0: Well, I'll tell you what people are going to want to know here.
12: Is DD-214?
0: I've seen a lot of people asking for it, and I got to tell you, I have my DD214, and I got it. You know, one of the things that I keep hearing is like Barry Moore doesn't have access to it. I'm like, you're a congressman. Well, let's calm down. We can get access to it if we want to show it. But the thing that I'm a little concerned about, the thing that kind of bothers me, and again, this is not going to make me not vote for Barry Moore. I voted for C. Marshall in round one. I was ready to vote for Barry Moore in round two. This doesn't change it at all. I think Barry Moore has made his veteran service a big part of his campaign, his life, his military, or his time as campaigns and stuff. I realize there are some ads and stuff like that that talk about it. But here is my question, Jay. Do you consider cadets veterans if they never actually pin the bar?
12: I really have no idea what their obligations are during the summers or monthly or anything like that. So, I mean, I didn't serve in the National Guard. I served in the Marines. So I just don't know. I think that the VA does. Perhaps that's a good litmus test.
0: So this will be one of the questions. The other will be, is the IRR time considered service time? Now, for retirement, like the post office, they would consider your IRR time. They would consider that to be regular time. They would count those years on the docket. That's fine. Whatever. Myself, I've been calling it the wrong thing. Inactive ready reserve, when it's the individual ready reserve, that's with how little regard I hold it. Now, again, that's not for any reason or anything like that, other than I just never thought about it. When I say how many years I have, I say I was in for 4 years and a year in the reserves. I don't say I was in for 8 years. So it seems that seems somewhat misleading to me. You don't think this matters?
12: I don't. But I will say this, Dale. You did, and so did I, right? You served for 4 years. I served for 12. There was some period, I think it was 3 in my case and 4 in yours, where we were still obligated to the Department of Defense back then, to that if they called us up, we had to go. While you're saying, and I think your point is valid, that you weren't in uniform for those final 4 years, your commitment to service, though, was for that 8-year period. And I splitting hairs, perhaps. But honestly, if you told me 4 or 8 or 7, Dale, I wouldn't care. Hey, how do you feel about the Save America Act? How do you feel about illegal immigration? What does the president think of you? Does he think that you're going to pass his agenda or stall it? What does the rest of the delegation think about you in Alabama so that y'all can work together? I mean, those are things that I would want to know, not the difference between a couple of dozen months here and there that you were in the National Guard. Nobody lies about being in the National Guard, for crying out loud. Right. Hey, you know what? I'm this is a lie. The following is a lie. I pitched a 7-hitter my junior year in high school, and we lost 4-3.
0: Okay. All right. I do love the idea. You're right. Nobody lies about being in the National. That's true. I mean, God. Okay.
12: Whatever. Thank you for your service, Jared Hudson. Can we move on to issues now? Because your service is not a qualifier to be in the United States Senate. It's what are you going to do for the state of Alabama? How are you going to work with the president and the rest of the delegation and the rest of the United States Senate? You're going to be the junior most senator in the country. How can you be effective? By walking around the hallways and telling everyone you're a veteran? That's not going to do it.
0: So Barry Moore's campaign has to respond to this in some way, shape, or form. They there's a lot of questions about this, and whether or not they're legitimate or not is up for debate. How would you advise that he respond?
12: My advice would be to not respond. This is not an issue. Okay. Why even make it one? Talk about the things that you care about, Congressman Moore. Those are the things that Alabamians care about. How are we going to get gas down? How are we going to deal with Iran? How are we going to deal with China and the threats from abroad? Not to mention, how are we going to bring ag jobs and tech jobs back to the state of Alabama and increase that? That's what Alabamians care about, right? Not DD-214s, which, by the way, National Guardsmen don't get. They get an NGB-22. Whenever the FOIA request went out for the DD-214, wrong form, wrong agency.
0: Okay. All right. I think it's going to be a little bit of a bigger deal than you think it should be. So I'll agree with that part.
12: Because we'll of see. Media folks like you, Dale. Maybe.
0: Yeah, you know me. You know me.
12: Okay, Scott Pelley.
0: I don't want to give away the game here or anything, but yeah. Jay, you and I spent multiple conversations yesterday discussing this.
12: You and Scott Pelley.
0: So, yeah, that's right. There you go. All right. Moving on. Let's talk about the Attorney General's office. Catherine Robertson's entire shtick here, and I don't say that negatively. I'm gonna say this as a compliment, is basically I'm Steve Marshall's right hand man. That's it. That's how I view it. That's her argument. This conversation over this cop that killed someone. And the marshal office said, look, we're going to cut a plea deal with you, and then we're going to help you get a state job, which sounds crazy even saying it out loud, but that's what happened. Now that cop is suggesting that Marshall and them screwed him, and Jay Mitchell's using that as the argument. What the hell is this about?
12: Yeah, and I don't know much about the facts of the case because the case wasn't tried, right? So, but I'll say this. I know.
0: Is my depiction accurate?
12: Yeah. Your depiction of the ads are, right? Yeah. And I would just say that I know Jay and I know Catherine both very well. A lot of people were thinking that I was going to run for attorney general, and there's 100 reasons why I didn't, but this is one.
0: I tried to will it. I just need the protection, honestly, but go ahead.
12: Yes. Yeah, so you can put up more, vote Wednesday ads on the, right. They're both good people. I wish that this race hasn't gotten as ugly as it has. And whoever loses, I hope that the state will reconcile that they are a good person. And whoever wins, same thing. We are blessed to have two good choices for the attorney general to succeed. A very good attorney general in Steve Marshall.
0: Okay, so what do we make of this attack ad? I mean, what are we supposed to make of this? That this guy is like, they screwed me, and it's like, they helped you. Like, I mean, that's how it reads to me. Like,
12: sure,
0: that they helped him, and now he's like, they screwed me, and I'm like, I don't think that's true. I'm sorry. Go ahead. What do you think?
12: No, I agree with you. But again, this is the nitinoid stuff that becomes an advertisement, right? It's kind of like here's my DD-214, guys. Right. I mean, it's a nothing thing. They try to blow it up into something that is important. And what I want to know is what you're going to be as the attorney general. Are you going to fight the lawfare against this administration and join in these lawsuits around the country? Are you going to reduce violent crime in the state of Alabama, especially in Birmingham and Montgomery? What are you going to do to support our law enforcement officers across the state? Those are the issues that you should care. If I ran for AG, those are the only three things I would talk about. And because those are the things that I know best, and that's what an AG does. So, these little things, I don't think either one of them are liberal. I don't think either one of them are corrupt. I think that they're both good people, and we are fortunate to have a good choice.
0: So let me ask this question. Does being Steve Marshall's right-hand man, is that a qualifier, you think?
12: Is it a qualifier? Well, yeah, geez, Al, you're sitting there being the vice president of the United States is a qualifier, right? I mean, you're learning the executive branch and how it functions and interconnects with the other agencies. I mean, so it's certainly, why wouldn't she have that on her resume? I think, what are you going to do when you're in office? And what are your leadership skills like? Being number two doesn't always put you in a leadership position, right?
0: I agree.
12: Those are important qualities that people have to judge who they're going to vote for.
0: Fair enough. Let's move on to something else here real quick. This is kind of a silly story, but I want to get into it anyway. The media and their Democrats basically treat the Iran war, the reflecting pool, and a fight at the White House, the UFC fight, as almost equal issues. They attack them with the same veracity, each and every one of them. Now there has been a lawsuit against the UFC fight at the Capitol, or on the White House lawn. Mm-hmm. What the hell, man? Yeah. What is this? What okay, do we think? Is the judge going to come and take down the stage and get in the middle and say, you guys can't fight? What's happening here?
12: Yeah, here's where I'm at, and I never thought I would ever get here. I would tell the judge, so what? Like, I don't, you know what? I don't, it's kind of like that scene in Tombstone where Wyatt Earp says, I don't think I'm going to let you arrest us today, Behan. It's the same thing. The U.S. Marshals are not going to come shut down anything inside of the White House gates. There's no jurisdiction for Norm Eisen or whoever's putting up these lawsuits. It is beyond ridiculous what they are trying to do. We're going to be harmed indefinitely. And right. I mean, that's the injunction standard. It's like, why? Because you're not invited? Like, what would you give to go to a UFC fight at the White House with the crowd that's going, oh, my God, I'd spend $10,000 a ticket, right? I mean, that's yeah. That's nothing. And it would be, and I'd show up in, like, a KISS t-shirt or
0: I think we lost Jay. Jay, are you there? Okay.
12: I muted myself because I was cussing. Yeah, okay. Exactly. Right. Yeah,
0: hey, let me ask you a question. They're allowing veterans and stuff can go. Could Barry Moore go?
12: Oh, jeez. Dale. See? Scott Pelley and you, same thing, right?
0: All right. Last thing here. So these lawsuits, like, obviously you say there's no jurisdiction and stuff like this. Do you foresee a federal judge being like, end it! Stop this!
12: I mean, it's District of D.C. Yeah, I mean, think about this. There's 400 terrorists on two airplanes, and a judge said, hey, bring them all back. That's how stupid these judges are up there. It's disgusting. Awesome. Yeah.
0: All right, Jay, you've been in rare form today. You're doing voices and all sorts of other stuff, so I appreciate that.
12: I muted myself even. I had to.
0: I was constantly going crazy. All right, Jay, have a great week. We'll talk to you next week. We appreciate Jay being here. Jay Towne, former U.S. Attorney, Northern District of Alabama. We always appreciate him being here. When we come back, we'll get some of your responses to all of this and see what you guys are thinking. Cadets, are they veterans? IRR time, is that real time? Does this matter? We'll hear all of that when we come back. Don't forget, get your questions in for 10 with him as well. We got a lot going on, lots to get into, and you're next. Stay tuned.
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0: Caught this yesterday if you weren't watching the games, but I just saw something online. Michael Bloomberg getting absolutely obliterated by a basketball player on the sidelines. He's diving into the crowd. That's hilarious. That is absolutely awesome. It is fantastic. Anyway, there's a lot going on here, a lot to talk about, a lot to discuss. And yes, we are going to discuss the Barrymore allegation. Okay? This is where we're at. And I got to just tell you, I want to make this as clear as we can possibly be here. This is important and it's worth noting. Barrymore's response to the allegation is really, in my opinion, terrible. It is absolutely terrible. Absolutely terrible to see this response. Now, threatening to sue members of the press, whatever, go nuts. I don't really care. It's totally unnecessary and self-defeating. They never do it. They never follow through, and they shouldn't. Respond to the issue and say, I don't like this. That's fine. You can do that. You can absolutely do that, respond to the issue, and make it clear that you don't like what's going on. That's fine. Okay? That is fine. And that's exactly how it should go. But immediately running to the idea that you're going to sue over this, that's a bad call. It's a bad call. Last Tuesday night, during a candidate forum hosted by the Marshall County Republican, and you're going to see a lot of stuff online today if you're engaged in Alabama politics. You're going to see a lot of stuff online about how Barrymore didn't appear at a forum yesterday. Well, let me just tell you this. Barrymore is in D.C. voting. There's nothing wrong with him not appearing at the forum. Anyone who claims like he's like, I'm always afraid. He's a congressman and they're working in D.C. They had votes and stuff. So that's garbage to me. So don't mind that. But last night during a candidate forum, this was again last Tuesday night. During a candidate forum hosted by Marshall County Republican Club, Moore was asked if he considered himself a military veteran, which again, why would you ask that question unless you already knew the answer and you knew you were going to hit him on this? So it's a planted question, first and foremost. Again, it's a good strategy. I'm not going to criticize it. Quote, I served 6 years in the Guard and my brother's a retired Marine F-18 pilot. My son-in-law is an Army Ranger and I grew up in Fort Rucker right here in my district. So all my buddies' dads, most of them, not all of them, but a lot of them were Vietnam Air pilots. The Chevrolet dealership, Reagan Chevrolet in Enterprise, Alabama. I was told sold more Corvettes during the Vietnam War than any dealership in the country because you had all these young warrant officers, these young commission guys, before they would ship out, they'd go buy them a Corvette at Reagan Chevrolet. What the hell are we talking about? So most of my friends' dads, and a lot of them were old Vietnam guys. You know that the saying, if you're explaining, you're losing? Remember that? That's one saying. Here's another one. This isn't really a saying, but just think about this. If someone asks you a very simple question and you go into a long, rambling answer, maybe you're BSing. A la Donald Trump. And by the way, it's still not done. So a lot of my friends' dads, or a lot of them, were old Vietnam guys, warrant officers, young lieutenants, and so they retired, a lot of them. I got to know a lot of these men and appreciate the job they've done. What? See, I'd make a bad politician for one reason. Dale, are you a military veteran? Yes.

0: No, you still have 2 minutes. I don't need it. The answer is yes. Next question. That's it. When asked if he'd release his DD-214, again, because they know, a certificate of release or discharge from active duty, Moore said he would if I can find it. I went to college on the GI Bill, so if there's a problem, we need to notify the Army, he added. Moore's communications director, Ben Martin. Did he go to Army on the GI Bill? No, he didn't go to Army on the GI Bill. He was in ROTC. See, again, why? Why are we talking about this like this? This is the kind of stuff people hate about politicians. This is it. Why are you saying this? I went to the college on the GI Bill? No, you didn't. You were in ROTC. That's what you were in. Again, why? I mean, it's not offensive to ask. None of that. I mean, just, God, what are we doing here? Why is this happening? Why is this conversation going on?
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2: We hit them very hard. I'm Dave Anthony, Fox News. That's what President Trump told Fox during a second night of attacks in Iran, calling it violent and vicious as he insists Iran keeps tapping us along on a potential deal.
3: CENTCOM says Iranian military surveillance capabilities, along with air defense systems and communication sites, were hit.
2: Fox's Trey Yingst in Tel Aviv.
3: Now, in response, the Iranians launched ballistic missiles and drones at Gulf countries, including Bahrain and Kuwait. The Jordanian army says they dealt with at least 20 Iranian ballistic missiles in the skies of their country. Today, the Iranian foreign ministry says the strikes overnight rendered the ceasefire practically meaningless.
2: As Iran keeps insisting it's blocking shipping in the Strait of Hormuz, President Trump says the U.S. in a secret mission got more than 200 ships through, carrying 100 million barrels of oil. Oil prices have been down slightly this morning, but the spike up for oil and gas in this conflict drove inflation in May to the biggest rise in 3 years.
4: But President Trump says he's not concerned.
5: You know what I really love? I love the inflation. You know why?
4: The president says that's because he predicts prices will plummet once military action is over in Iran.
2: That's Fox's Jared Halpern of the White House. Carmelo Anthony's lawyers have filed an appeal to Tuesday's murder conviction in Texas and a 35-year prison sentence for stabbing a 17-year-old in a confrontation last year. And related to that, Fox's Chris Foster reports a right-wing influencer has been arrested.
6: Jake Lang's charged with making terroristic threats. He led protests outside the courthouse in Frisco, Texas, saying Carmelo Anthony should be hanging from a tree, allegedly threatening to kill Anthony himself if he wasn't convicted of murdering Austin Metcalf at a track meet last year. Anthony was convicted. He's black. Metcalf was white. So is Jake Lang.
2: A comeback like no other in NBA Finals history.
7: Brunson gets it. Fires up a three. Shot no good. The tip, it's gone. It's gone.
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2: President Trump wants Republicans in Congress to take up another bill using the reconciliation process Democrats cannot block to approve $350 billion for the U.S. military. And he wrote on Truth Social last night it should include the Save America Act. It would require voters show proof of citizenship and a photo ID and put big restrictions on mail-in ballots. It would also ban transgender athletes in women's sports and transgender surgeries for children. He posted that hours after signing a reconciliation bill funding immigration enforcement Enforcement and Border Patrol into 2029.
3: Now we won't have the Democrats threatening to shut down Immigration Customs Enforcement, which is ICE, or shutting down our Customs and Border Protection, which is, you know, protects our borders.
2: Homeland Security Secretary Mark Wayne Mullen, Democrats who were unable to block the funding call ICE out of control. Also in Congress, they keep investigating the Jeffrey Epstein sex trafficking investigation, and one of the world's richest men talked to lawmakers in private, Microsoft founder Bill Gates.
10: House Oversight Committee Chair James Comer requested Bill Gates testify behind closed doors after his name appeared in documents connected to Jeffrey Epstein. But in a statement given to the media, Gates said he should never have met with Epstein in the first place. Gates admitted to having met with him after Epstein had first been convicted of sex crimes. What's next? Democratic Congressman Robert Garcia says the committee wants to hear from the acting attorney general.
11: We are glad that Chairman Comer has finally agreed to bring in Mr. Blanche for what we believe needs to be an under oath deposition.
10: Comer also wants to hear from Epstein's attorney, Alan Dershowitz. Jill Nato, Fox News.
2: We will get another inflation update this morning, this one at the wholesale level. The day after the rise in consumer prices led to a big stock market sell-off, but stock futures are rising this morning. I'm Dave Anthony. This is Fox News.
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0: Well, I've done it again. It's News Talk 770 AM 92.5 FM WVNN. I am thrilled to be here with you. I'm always excited to be here with you. I think the people that I support sometimes aren't as excited for me to be here with you as I am to be here with you. It has happened yet again. My words have been used against someone I respect, someone I'll be voting for, and someone who I think has been maliciously maligned over the last couple of days. And again, my words are being used in that attack. We'll get into it here in just a minute. Before we do, though, I'm going to just say this. The Alabama Conservative PAC, which is neither Alabama nor conservative, should take down their attack ad that they are spending money on across this state, utilizing my voice, saying something I no longer believe. We'll get into that here in just a minute, but I just want to make that clear. We'll talk a little bit more about it here in just a bit. I'm posting all this stuff up on social media so I can, you know, have a record of it, because again, I'm the villain. I'm the villain. I've done nothing wrong here. I'm not suggesting I have. Look, I'm an influential guy in the state. Okay, that's the truth. I also speak out on issues more than almost anybody else. I also speak from my heart and speak from my gut on a regular basis. And that, at times, gets me in trouble. That's fine. I can deal with getting me in trouble when I'm the bad guy. Okay? But I'm not so cool with me creating problems for other people when that is not my intention. And unfortunately, it doesn't really matter what my intention is, because when people are going to utilize my words, I can't really control what they do. But I can speak out against it and call it out when it happens. So here's what's happened. Over the last couple of days, we've been having an evolving conversation on this very program about issues like Barrymore's military service. And in that evolving conversation, I've got part of the story wrong. I got part of the story wrong. It's true. I know. I know that sounds crazy that I would get part of the story wrong. It doesn't really seem like something that would happen to me. But it absolutely has happened. And I got part of the story wrong. And for that, I apologize. I've corrected the record, and it's aired on this series. But the people who are going to use these words don't care about the facts. That's something that people need to understand. They don't care about these facts. They don't care about the facts at all. And that's how you end up with ads like this.
1: Allegations surfaced of Representative Barry Moore embellishing his time in the Alabama National Guard.
2: Questions are being asked about Congressman Barry Moore's military service record.
1: In a 2024 letter that Moore signed, his rank is listed as a staff sergeant. However, records show when Moore was honorably discharged from the National Guard, his rank was cadet.
3: As the only veteran in this race, I understand the importance of veterans to our nation. And to serve those, you need to serve. You need to have been put in those people's shoes. I've been in those combat boots. I understand what it's like.
4: According to his campaign, Moore never deployed or saw combat.
5: Barry Moore was a cadet. Barry Moore did not go on to be commissioned. Barry Moore is not a veteran.

0: You. Nice boots!
1: Start walking.
2: All right, now at the end of this, you have a video of AI video of Barry Moore and Tim Walz walking together. Kamala Harris saying nice boots, sitting next to Graham Plattner with a Nazi tattoo on his chest. Now you may be saying, huh? What? And you'd be right to question what the hell that means. But it's a good political ad, and that's really all that matters to these people. It's a good political ad, and they'll run this thing attacking Barry Moore. And again, I'll remind you, the Alabama Conservative PAC is neither conservative nor Alabama. But they have taken my words, knowing that I have changed my position on this and changed my opinion on this. And you're allowed to do that, guys. You're allowed to voice your opinion. You're allowed to change your mind. You're allowed to do these things. And I have absolutely no problem pointing out that I have changed my mind and changed my position. I've said it before, and I'll say it again. We're going to talk with Barry Moore here in a little bit. Moore joined the National Guard, enlisted as a Private E3, went to the same basic training I did at Fort Jackson, South Carolina, drilled with his National Guard unit after completing that, attended Auburn. At Auburn, he joined ROTC, continued drilling with his unit, had a pay grade of E6 as a cadet. He never took the commission, left his unit, was discharged honorably, and placed in the individual ready reserve. That's what happened. Okay? That's what happened. And he's a veteran. Now, you can tell me that the VA says he's not a veteran or some nonsense like that. If that's what you want to do, that's fine. That's fine. And I want you guys to understand this. Everyone should know this. I consider National Guard guys to be veterans. I always have. Oh, but the VA regs. I don't care. You're implying to me that if you're in the National Guard and you haven't been deployed for 180 days straight or seen combat, that you're not a veteran? I don't believe that. I don't think that's how most Americans feel. I know that's not how most National Guard and Reserves guys feel. Okay? Barry Moore also received his GI Bill, so they believe he's a veteran there. So, yeah, I was wrong. Now, is this Barry Moore's fault? Absolutely. Okay, I mean, don't blame Dale Jackson. No. I mean, I said those words. But Barry Moore should have cleared all of this up far quicker. Okay, and there's like a troll farm out there right now that is, I don't want to say it that way. There's a bunch of trolls out there who started their Twitter accounts in May of 26 who are now Alabama-loving, America-loving, veteran-loving individuals. They are as insufferable as you can imagine. Okay, and I'm under attack by them because I have dared to say, no, Barry Moore served his country honorably. I consider Barry Moore to be a veteran. Now, you may be asking yourself, Dale, how do you keep finding yourself in these situations? Bugsy, is that a fair question?
3: Well, you just kind of blamed me this morning.
2: I did blame you this morning. But you may be asking yourself how you find yourself in these situations. And I'll tell you how. It's pretty simple. I speak honestly. I speak openly. My discussions are frank and in public. And they happen as they happen. Maybe I should be more guarded. I don't know. I don't know. But I don't really appreciate this. I'm just going to be completely honest with you. I do not appreciate this. Barrymore is a veteran, okay? And this ad by the Alabama Conservative PAC, which is neither Alabama nor conservative, should be taken down. They're not going to do it. They're not going to do it. They're not going to do it. Okay, they're not going to do it because they don't care. This, just keep in mind, the people who put this ad together do not care. I, however, do care. Okay, I do care. So I'm sorry this is happening. I'm sorry my words are being used this way. Not that I did anything nor have anything to apologize for, but that's neither here nor there. I just wanted to open up with that. I had a great time at the soccer game. So, yeah, we'll talk about that next. Keep it locked right here. You can weigh in if you want. 866-494-WVNN. That's the ScoutPestControl.com. 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I don't know anything about service to the country, and I am a chicken hawk. I don't know. These things are flying about. That is the Coleman Furniture Market free speech phone lines. 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
7: Good morning, everybody. I'm Way 31's Chris Tatum. Governor Kay Ivey says Alabama will execute a convicted killer today, just not with nitrogen gas as planned. This comes after a federal judge and federal appeals court ruled killing Jeffrey Lee by nitrogen hypoxia amounts to cruel and unusual punishment. Well, that means he'll now die either by lethal injection or in the electric chair. Lee is sentenced to death for killing two people in Dallas County back in 1998. We're working right now to learn which execution method the state plans to use today. A woman wanted by Madison County deputies for setting her spouse's house on fire is herself dead this morning. Coleman County deputies found Kristen Slayton's body Tuesday in the rubble of a burned shed. Deputies are still searching for Christopher Robertson. They say also helped her set her spouse's house on fire. Both are out of jail on bond for their roles also in what Madison County deputies call a murder-for-hire plot. With Way 31 News, I'm Chris Tatum.
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10: Mild temperatures to start off your Thursday morning once again. This will be the hottest day of the week with afternoon highs topping out in those lower 90s, but feel like temperatures today will be close to 100 degrees, mostly sunny skies through the rest of the afternoon. From the Way 31 Storm Tracker Weather Center, I'm meteorologist Amber Kulick.
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0: WVNN. Dale Jackson here with you. Thank you very much for joining us. Guys, you know, I hate it. Hate it. When people make things about me. You guys just know I hate it. I just absolutely despise this stuff. Oh, my God. Anyway, Barry Moore will be with us here in just a little bit. We'll talk with him about all of this and get the answers on the record. I'll tell you another problem I have with this, and I'm just going to be honest with you. Jared Hudson was asked yesterday if he considered Barry Moore a veteran, and he wouldn't answer the question. He wouldn't answer the question. And I hate that. I really do. It's like, okay, my entire campaign has devolved into this one attack. But he himself won't answer the question. I don't have that audio ready right now, but Jeff Poore asked him, do you consider Barry Moore to be a veteran? And he would not answer that question. So you guys have some thoughts on this, and you guys are all over the road, as is expected. Let's get to them.
1: I voted for Jared Hudson in the primary election. However, over the last couple weeks, I've decided that I'll be voting for Barry Moore in the runoff and general elections.
0: Okay, I mean, I don't like this attack on Moore. I don't think it's fair. I'll tell you that much. I just don't think it's fair. I don't think it's fair. Barry Moore did not maliciously do anything. He hasn't been out there running around saying, I'm a veteran. He hasn't been doing that, sort of thank me for my service stuff. He hasn't been doing any of that. And some of you disagree with that, by the way. Some of you think very much that he has been doing that. I disagree. Let me be as clear as I possibly can. I disagree with the whole idea that he's like embellished his service and all this other stuff. I think it's been unclear. I think that he should have come out and made the points he made clear even better. When I finally got the answer that I was looking for, that he joined as an enlisted guy, did basic training, returned back to Auburn, drilled with his unit, then joined ROTC, became a cadet, went through the program, did not take a commission, was discharged honorably. I don't care. That sounds like a veteran to me. Dale, the VA regs say he got GI Bill. Dale, the VA regs say, guys, it sounds like a veteran to me. Okay, there it is. Okay, so that's one thought. Not voting for him because of this. Not voting for Jared Hudson because this whole thing's going on. Here's another thought.
1: Just because you got his status as a veteran wrong doesn't mean he didn't embellish his service.
0: I don't think he did embellish his service. I want to make that as clear as possible. I don't think he did embellish his service.
1: Dale, the veteran kerfuffle with Representative Moore. I think there are still anti-Trump forces with big money to spend, swirling around in the Senate. These rhinos don't want another pro-Trump senator. This has happened before, as we all know, recalling Mitch Slush Fund against Mo Brooks. Very sad. Thank you for your service. That's logical fallacy.
0: Okay, let me stop right there. We'll get to that other one in a second. I appreciate you thanking me for my service, but let me be clear. I played Mario Kart almost every day. That's basically what I did. So maybe I've embellished my service. I don't think Jared Hudson's a rhino. I don't think that's the case. The Alabama conservative pack is neither Alabama nor conservative. And yes, they attacked Mo Brooks in this exact same way. This exact same group attacked Mo Brooks this election cycle. We don't even have to go back to what Mitch McConnell and all of them did. Dude, we can look at this. This exact group attacked Mo Brooks. Okay, so again, but Hudson's not a rhino. I'll address that.
1: That's logical fallacy. Again, him being a veteran isn't in question.
0: But that's not true. Hold on. There are lots of people who are saying he's not a veteran. including the attack ad supporting Jared Hudson. So I disagree.
1: The details, accuracy of documentation, and other facets are still questionable. Don't misunderstand. I'm not any Hudson groupie or an Moore accuser hater. I'm just stating that the accuracy of information as presented requires exception to normal regulations, procedures, etc. I'd like to comprehend how or why.
0: Yeah, I look at this and I wonder to myself, what exactly is the purpose of this from the Hudson campaign? I mean, it's not about Hudson or anything. It's what they think is a kill shot. That's all it is. That's all it is. Here's the thing I was talking about earlier. Here's the thing I was thinking about and talking about earlier.
2: Last question will get you out of here on this, and you brought it up, but your opponent, Barry Moore, and his military record, do you believe that Barry Moore is a veteran?
3: You cut out one time. I heard you. Do I do what now?
2: Do you believe that Barry Moore is a veteran?
3: No, I have no idea. I mean, he said he was. I mean, like I said it in an interview somebody asked me the other day, he said that I had three mailers come to my house that said veteran on it for Barry Moore. I'm his opponent, and they're still sending mailers to my house. The biggest thing is he just needs to put his stuff out there. Like,
0: okay, all right. We'll talk to Barry Moore about that in just a little bit. But again, what do you make of the idea that Hudson himself won't own the attack? I think that's pretty cowardly, I'll be honest with you. And we're talking with Hudson tomorrow. I'm going to ask him the same question. I mean, if you're going to do this, you need to own this. And yeah, well, it's not my conversation. I don't know. Golly. Well, what do you think? What do you think about this? I mean, come on. Won't even answer the question. That's weak as hell, right? I mean, am I right on that? That's weak as hell. So, again, these guys need to answer questions easier, better, and smarter. And Barry Moore's coming up here in just a minute. We're going to talk about all of this. I got Jared Hudson scheduled for tomorrow. We got a lot to get into, and yes, we're right in the middle of it.
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5: I'm Gianna Gelosi. The United States and Iran trading a new round of attacks for a second day.
6: CENTCOM says Iranian military surveillance capabilities, along with air defense systems and communication sites, were hit. In response to these strikes, the Iranians launched ballistic missiles and drones toward Gulf countries, including Kuwait and Bahrain.
5: That's Fox's Trey Yings. President Trump locks in funding for ICE and CBP through the end of his term, arguing illegal immigration surged in the Biden administration.
7: I believe it was the most insecure and unsecure border anywhere in the world, and they allowed this open border policy where millions of people came into our country unchecked, unvetted.
5: The president yesterday in the Oval Office, and the Knicks pulled off the greatest comeback in NBA Finals history, rallying from a 29-point deficit to beat the San Antonio Spurs 107-106. 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
9: 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There's a term for that, social offloading. And experts we talked to warned that this habit could be stunting emotional growth, leaving an already isolated generation who came of age during the pandemic even less prepared for the messiness of human interaction. Sure, AI can help you polish whatever it is you're looking to say, but that sounds very human, right? It's the messiness that makes our interactions with each other so real. 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They are keen to help. I'm Dr. Sanjay Gupta, helping you live a better life.
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0: Dale Jackson here with you. Thank you very much for joining us. Appreciate you being here, and we appreciate you every day. By the way, just for anyone who doesn't know, I was off yesterday because I was down at Auburn. What an amazing experience that was had. Just quick little rundown. Messi came out shortly after halftime, maybe a little later than that, and the crowd went absolutely insane every time he was seen. Grant went to the bathroom 2 minutes before Messi came out. Messi comes out, makes an amazing pass over the middle. A penalty is called. He gets a free kick, a penalty kick, and he scores a goal, and Grant missed the whole thing. I almost cried for him, and he didn't even seem to care. And I was like, okay, I guess I misjudged this situation. But it was Auburn did a great job. It was a great experience. Even though I had to miss a day at work, I was very happy to go see it. All right, let's head back on down to Auburn, to that area, where Congressman Barry Moore represents the region and has for a while in the State House, in the United States House of Representatives. Barry Moore and I have talked a lot. Barry Moore and I have talked, a lot over the last couple of years. He has been targeted by who I thought were corrupt prosecutors. He's been targeted by party elites. He's been targeted by groups like the Alabama Conservative PAC, which is neither Alabama nor conservative. Now they've used my voice in the attack ad saying that Barry Moore is not a veteran. Let me just say this, and then I'm going to let Barry Moore have his say here. Barry Moore, in my opinion, is a veteran. I look at his entire record. I'm going to lay it out here real quick, and then he can tell me what parts of this I got wrong. But in my understanding, Barry Moore enlisted in the United States Army. As an enlisted man, went to Army basic training, as I did at Fort Jackson, South Carolina, Black Lions, and then went back to Auburn. He was under split option. He would go to AIT the next summer, but he joined ROTC instead, became a cadet, drilled with his unit, and committed himself to the ROTC program, was not commissioned, was discharged honorably, received GI Bill, and in my opinion, that's a veteran. You can tell me that the DA says unless you've been on orders for 180 days, you're not a veteran and all this other stuff. Guys, that means like a good portion of the National Guard guys are not veterans. I disagree with that framing, and in fact, I would change that framing if I was writing regs. That's my takeaway. Just from the base part of this, and we'll get into some of the more of the detail here, Congressman Barry Moore joins us here on the Alabama A&M $350 million Bulldog Hotline. $350 million, that's the economic impact of Alabama A&M on the great state of Alabama. Congressman Moore, A, sorry that my voice is being used in an ad. B, did I get your story correct?
1: I think you nailed it, Dale, as well as I could. So thank you for that. And if I go to the Veterans Administration at the federal level and I type in my Social Security and my date of birth, my portal opens. And so not only do you, sir, recognize me as a veteran, but so does the Veterans Administration of the United States of America. So, yeah, I think that's just a last-minute attack, Dale, coming from a desperate camp. And look, they don't want to talk about my record in Washington, D.C. They don't want to talk about what we've done to drive the president's agenda. And so I think more than anything, it's just a distraction. Like I said, it's usually they call them October surprises for November general elections. But in all my years, of being in service in elected office, never been attacked on this issue. So thank you for clarifying. You did a great job.
0: Well, again, I'm sorry they're using my voice in one of these ads. Alabama Conservative PAC, not Alabama, not conservative. And I've seen their attacks before, what they did to Mo Brooks, and there seems to be a theme on this. Jared Hudson was asked about this yesterday, and I don't know if you've heard this yet, but I'm going to play it for you real quick. Again, we're going to get into the details in a second, but we'll talk about the attack real quick. Here is what Jeff Poor, FM Talk 106.5, a regular in this program, and one of the many Alabama talk show hosts that fall under the Dale Jackson Talk Radio tree. Here's their conversation.
2: Last question, we'll get you out of here on this, and you brought it up, but your opponent, Barry Moore, and his military record, do you believe that Barry Moore is a veteran?
3: You cut out one time. I heard you. Do I do what now?
2: Do you believe that Barry Moore is a veteran?
3: No, I have no idea. I mean, he said he was. He said he was. I mean, like I said it in an interview somebody asked me the other day, he said that I had three Millers come to my house that said veteran on it for Barry Moore. I'm his opponent, and they're still sending Millers to my house. The biggest thing is he just needs to put his stuff out there. Like,
0: okay. So I think it's pretty cowardly that he wouldn't just say, no, I don't. And that's why there's an army of people out there attacking everyone who says otherwise and why these ads are taking place. But the candidate himself will not own it. Your thoughts on that?
1: Yeah, so my thoughts are, if you want to see my records, go to BarrymoreForAlabama.com and just click on the In News link. We've got everything up there. It took us a few days. We had to go get all our records. Like I said, it was 38 years ago I joined, and so we had to round that up, Dale, but it's readily available for the public to make their own informed decisions on what they consider a veteran and if I served. And so from 88 to 91, and then from 91 to 97 in the reserves, and I'm proud of that service. I think the biggest thing, and I think the pushback, I think the reason he's walking that comment back is because Guard and Reserve members, there's 30,000 of them in Alabama, are not pleased with the comments about us not being veterans. And I think in some ways it's backfiring. And again, it was kind of a Hail Mary pass right here. They're behind. They know it. And you go negative when you're behind. And so for us, I think it's easy for people. If he said for us to put it out there, go to BarrymoreForAlabama.com, click on the In the News link, and my records, my military records are there for all the world to see.
0: I didn't think you were going to answer that question, but you answered it directly. So I appreciate that, explaining why that's happening. And yeah, that does kind of sound like a walk back a little bit, even though third parties are kind of pushing this. So let's talk about the actual issue here. You mentioned the National Guard stuff. I served 4 years in the Army, 1 year in the reserves. I was an E5. I was promoted very quickly. So when I saw E6 in yours, I didn't understand the issue. I'll just be completely honest. I talk about this stuff on the radio, and when I don't understand it, I'll say on the radio, I don't understand this, and I try to walk myself through these things. So just to be clear here, you joined on a split option. You go to basic training at Fort Jackson, South Carolina. Were you guys Black Lions too? Were you guys Black Lions? Black Lions.
1: I think we were the Warlords, if I remember correctly. Okay. It's been 30-some-odd years, but I think we were the Warlords.
0: Okay.
1: I don't know. Right. But it seems like we used to say that in the cadets when we were marching going to chow. So
0: okay, that's so, not so, what I so remember, you served there. You graduated basic training, and then as part of the split option for college students and whatnot in the National Guard, you go back home, you drill with your unit, You do your schooling, and then the next summer you go and you do your AIT, which is where you become MOS qualified. What was your MOS going to be?
1: Oh, so it was going to be like, if you look, it's like 67 November 10th. And what that meant was aircraft maintenance or general maintenance on helicopters. And so my plan was 1133rd Medevac. You could go in and you could go through that maintenance program and you could be a crew chief and then hopefully go to flight school. And so, but when I had opportunity to go, when I saw at Auburn, I could join ROTC.
0: Don't go too fast. Hold on. We got to walk this through slowly. Okay. I want people to understand this. We're going to get there. So I was a 31 Foxtrot, which is now a 31 Romeo, which was telecom and stuff like that. And then when I got out of the Army, they're like, this is like 30-year-old equipment. And I'm like, okay, I guess I'm going to school anyway. So you were already in school. And you then joined the ROTC program. When you joined the ROTC program, you remained drilling at your unit, but you went from PFC to cadet. And don't take this the wrong way, but you put that stupid-ass nickel on your head.
1: Little nickel. Yeah.
0: So you put that on your head. But you never wore staff sergeant rank, so we're going to come back to that in a second. You continued drilling with your unit as a cadet, and you were at the ROTC program as well. Is that correct?
1: That's correct. I would drive from Auburn, where I was a student, and over to weekend drills in Montgomery.
0: Okay, so that all happens. You go through the program, and you do not take a commission, and then you are honorably discharged. Is that correct?
1: Yeah, that's correct. That's exactly correct.
0: Okay, so you have an honorable discharge. Did you receive GI Bill?
1: Yes, I did, for a period of time.
0: So you received GI Bill, you paid the $100 a month for the first 12 months, like everyone else, and then you received the GI Bill. Do you have access to VA loans for your house?
1: I don't think so. I've never applied for one, so I don't think so, Dale.
0: Well, I'm going to tell you this right now. If I was recruiting for the military, the VA loan would be the number one thing. I'm 47 years old, and I can tell you this right now. I have saved hundreds of thousands of dollars because of my VA loan. I can tell you that right now. My interest rate is 2.5% because of that. So that's great.
1: That is pretty good, brother.
0: Yeah, no, listen, I'm telling you, the VA loan in the Army College Fund, which I received, which is above the GI Bill, it's a little bit more because of my MOS I was in, significantly changed my life. If anybody wanted me to be a recruiter, I'm your guy because I could sell you the United States Army in a heartbeat. So, okay, so you're honorably discharged, and then you go on about your life, and you become a state representative. They try to destroy your life multiple times as you're a state representative. Then you become a member of Congress. Again, you and I have joked around about this, and I say it, people get mad at me, but you're a survivor. There's no question about it. They try to kill you over and over and over, metaphorically, not the Donald Trump way. They go after you. They try to take you out over it. You survive. People get mad, like, you called him a cockroach. I'm like, no, it's a compliment. I'm a cockroach, too. They try to kill me all the time, and I keep surviving. So that's how I view it.
1: When you said that last time, my wife Heather thought, well, that's not very kind. But I understood it. I related to it. I'm like, yeah, it just means we're survivors, man. When the swamp comes after us, the system comes after us, we don't let them stomp us out. We stay in the fight. And so, I take that as somewhat of a compliment.
0: So all that, honorable service, all that, fine. You run for office. You say, I'm a veteran. I've worn the combat boots. I've never been in combat. I say I've worn combat boots. I've never thought that if you say you've worn combat boots, that means you've seen combat. They're called combat boots. Yeah. When you put them on, they're called combat boots. Exactly. Why do you think that's become an issue?
1: Did you lace up it? Because it's silly. I mean, that's the level we're at. You and I both laced up those shoes you wore at basic training that everybody referred to as combat boots. And some of the guys really cool had the jump boots or the jungle boots, but I call mine combat boots. And you and I put them on, and we had to shine them at Fort Jackson every morning at basic training so we didn't get in hot water.
0: Yeah, exactly right. And I was not a jump guy. But I did wear the jump boots anyway because they were easier to shine in the regular Army. So that's what I did. People hated them, but I loved them. I loved them. God, they were fantastic. Anyway, moving past that. So that's one of the attacks. The other attack is the thing about the retired rank. Okay, so Tim Walz, straight up stolen valor. No question about it. You, not stolen valor. You are a veteran. You did not do stolen valor. There's no question in my mind. But there is a document where Tim Walz is being criticized. And in that document, at the bottom, there is a list of names. And there's a list of names and a list of ranks. And it says, Representative Barry Moore, Staff Sergeant retired. Or Staff Sergeant Barry Moore retired. Okay, you never wore the rank of Staff Sergeant. You definitely weren't retired. But I look on that list, and there's a lot of other staff sergeant retired on there, and I'm assuming they're in the exact same situation you're in, but I don't want to talk about that. How did that happen, and why wasn't that corrected? How come you didn't see that?
1: Yeah, you know, so it was third-party coalition, and I think I don't even know who put that down, and honestly, you know, like I know, I did get an honorable discharge as an E6, but I never wore the rank of staff sergeant. I have never claimed to be a staff sergeant. And again, that was third party that put that out. So we have no idea. And I never saw it. So, you know, I found out about it when they started these attacks. It was kind of like the combat boots thing or your veteran service or claiming to be a staff sergeant. I never claimed that. Never have in my life said that. And the fact that I was honorably discharged as an E6, if you look at an E6, that would be staff sergeant rank in the Army. And since I was in the Army branch, I assumed whoever did that assumed I was a staff sergeant. I don't know. Maybe they just thought I was old and called me retired, but I did 6 years and got an honorable discharge. A little over 6 years, actually.
0: Last thing here on this, then we're going to come back in just a second. Individual ready reserve. I refer to this incorrectly, and I've been doing it my entire life, as the inactive ready reserve. I don't consider that to be veteran time, and I'm going to tell you why. I was in the individual ready reserve for 8 years total. I signed my contract. It's an 8-year contract. I did 5-4 active, 1 reserve. They were not continuous, by the way. There was a gap between after 9/11. I rejoined because I'm a stupid idiot. Ask my mom; she hates me because of it. But I mean, it's true. My mom became a liberal that day. I'm 100%. After I joined the military after 9/11, shortly thereafter, and my mom became a liberal that day. Very strange stuff. But, okay, I've wasted too much time talking about myself, which I always do. When we come back, we're going to address the individual ready reserve thing. I'm going to keep Barry Moore on with us. He is a member of Congress. He's running for the United States Senate. I'm voting for him. I voted for Steve Marshall in the first round. I'm voting for him here. Again, that was before any of this came on. This has only steeled my spine for Barry Moore. I can tell you that right now. But let's take a quick timeout. When we come back, we'll continue right here on WVNM. We'll address the individual ready reserve component of this next. Stay tuned.
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7: Good morning, everybody. I'm Way 31's Chris Tatum. Governor Kay Ivey says Alabama will execute a convicted killer today, just not with nitrogen gas, as planned. This comes after a federal judge and federal appeals court ruled killing Jeffrey Lee by nitrogen hypoxia amounts to cruel and unusual punishment. Well, that means he'll now die either by lethal injection or in the electric chair. Lee is sentenced to death for killing two people in Dallas County back in 1998. We're working right now to learn which execution method the state plans to use today. A woman wanted by Madison County deputies for setting her spouse's house on fire is herself dead this morning. Coleman County deputies found Kristen Slayton's body Tuesday in the rubble of a burned shed. Deputies are still searching for Christopher Robertson, they say also helped her set her spouse's house on fire. Both are out of jail on bond for their roles also in what Madison County deputies call a murder-for-hire plot. With Way 31 News, I'm Chris Tatum.
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6: Here's your weather update from the Way 31 Storm Tracker Weather Center.
9: We have another warm day ahead of us with temperatures this afternoon topping out in those lower 90s, but those feel like temperatures or heat indices will be close to 100 degrees. Mostly sunny skies this afternoon with just a small chance of a shower. From the Way 31 Storm Tracker Weather Center, I'm meteorologist Amber Kulick.
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0: Summer is here, and you know what that means. 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The technology is incredible. And they've helped thousands of people get their confidence back. And for folks listening in Huntsville, listen, 15 minutes from downtown Birmingham, right around the corner. So before the summer gets rolling, if you're tired of hiding your smile or struggling with dentures, go talk to my friends, Dr. Scott and Adam Copeland. 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

0: All right, individual ready reserve. We've went through your record. I think you're a veteran. If you you received GI Bill. You honorably serve. You have an honorable discharge. He has an honorable discharge, but you're telling me he's not a veteran? Sounds absolutely ridiculous, guys. And maybe that's by regs. They need to change those regs. So that's my take on it. Okay, let's talk about the individual ready reserve. This is where you go after you serve, and where you are more susceptible to be recalled because you have some skills that the military might want. I was shocked I wasn't called back, to be honest, after 9/11, so I went back in myself, but forget about that for a second. Individual ready reserve, you seem to be counting that as your veteran time. I don't consider it that way. Why do you?
1: Well, I just look at it on the Veterans Administration. When you click on it, it shows that I served that period of time. And so, you know, and listen, I had a friend who was IRR, and he actually got deployed twice, Dale, so you were fortunate. So yeah. It was just one of those things, you know, you could be called up at any minute. So, honestly, like I said, we had to go back through the records and look at it. But that's what the Veterans Administration shows, and so we put that out there. I mean, it's public record now on our webpage.
0: No, I agree with that. I think everything you just said there is true. But for those who are listening, the individual ready reserve, there's a reason why I thought it was called the inactive ready reserve, because you don't drill, you don't do any of that stuff, it's not there. And so I'm a simpleton. I'm using common vernacular here. And so when I say you're a veteran, even though the VA may have some reg that says you're not, which I continuously get hit with, I think that doesn't matter. Common vernacular says you're a veteran. Individual ready reserve time, I think that's a little more questionable on that. What do you say to the people? And that, now let's get into the respond to the criticism, but part of this. What do you say to the people that say you're not a veteran? Just give me your response to that.
1: Well, I think that to your point, I mean, we went through basic training. We honored our commitment. We're recognized by the Veterans Administration as veterans. And you know, I guess I'm not recognized as a combat veteran. I've never claimed deployment or combat status. And so, I mean, it's a veteran. And you know, when I chaired Veterans Affairs for Alabama and carried some pretty meaningful legislation for veterans in Alabama, nobody ever questioned my service because we did some amazing work, even at this level in Washington, D.C., the John B. Q. Tuition Assistance Program that we actually passed for Gold Star families. We're doing the work for the veterans we always have, and our office has solved over 8,000 cases of veterans. Like I said, this has never been an issue, Dale, until there was a desperation on the other side, and this has been drummed up, and they tried to get some traction out of it, but we put it to bed. We publicly put our records out, and I'll say it one more time, BarryMoreForAlabama.com, click on the news link, and you can see my records of service, and people can make their own decision, but it is what it is. It's an attack. It's like it's one of those things when campaigns get desperate, they go negative, and that's all this is.
0: All right, let's talk about the campaign here. I think you've addressed these issues, I think, fairly correctly. So we're going to move on to one more thing. We got about 2 minutes left here. So let's talk about your run for United States Senate. Why do you want to be there? Why do you want to go to the United States Senate?
1: Well, I think, for one, we need some unknown commodity coming to the U.S. Senate. And if you look at it, I've been with President Trump for a long time. But to finish this America First agenda come November, we got 24 months with the greatest president of my lifetime, I believe, to finish what we started. And if you're in the House, you get some preferential treatment on committee assignments. That's good for the state of Alabama. There are things that are going to benefit the state of Alabama, and I have a record. So I'm willing to serve if the people want to send me, but I've got a record, and I'm proud of that. And if they decide to send us, we're going to go in the fight, and I'm all for nuking the filibuster and trying to get the Save America Act across the finish line, along with a number of other things we've passed out of the House that have been left in the Senate to die that the American people really want. So we need somebody, a known commodity, a fighter, an ally to the president, and somebody that I can call. If the state of Alabama needs something, he takes my calls. And so that's vitally important for our state. It's vitally important for this country to finish what we started with him years ago.
0: Now, I appreciate that. And when people ask me, why are you voting for Barry Moore? And I say the following. I say, he's got a record that I like. He's got a conservative record that you can trust. And the guy's very clear about where he stands. That's why this other issue kind of bothered me as much as it did. But I'm glad you've cleared all of that up. I will just say this one more time. I am voting for Barry Moore on Tuesday. He is a veteran. And anyone who's trafficking and all this other stuff, just know, one, the candidate won't own it, being Jared Hudson. And two, it's garbage. So let's just stop right there. And lastly, to

0: the what is it? The Alabama Conservative PAC. You're using my words, and that's fine. But if you want to be honest, you will take that down because it does not accurately represent my position. I know you're not going to because you're neither Alabama nor conservative. But if you had any honor, you'd take it down. Barry Moore, thanks for being here. We'll talk soon.
1: Deal. 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
2: Iran says the ceasefire is now practically meaningless. I'm Dave Anthony, Fox News. After the U.S. went on the attack again and Iran retaliated again, launching drones and missiles at Gulf countries with American bases, Bahrain, Jordan, and Kuwait. Some were shot down. Fox's Lucas Tomlinson is at the White House.
3: For the second consecutive night, U.S. forces launching strikes, and that strike included launching Tomahawk cruise missiles from a U.S. warship. In a statement, Central Command said, quote, CENTCOM forces launched strikes on Iranian military surveillance capabilities, communication systems, and air defense sites across Iran.
2: President Trump called Fox's Trey Inks from the Situation Room during the bombing, saying we hit them very hard.
4: Because they were unwilling to make a good faith deal at the negotiating table. And I asked the president, if they don't sign the deal, what's going to happen? And he said, we'll bomb the S out of them tomorrow night. And so clearly President Trump is keeping the military option on the table if the Iranians are unwilling to make those concessions.
2: India is upset over another U.S. strike in this conflict, one that killed three people on a ship.
5: The crew members died when a U.S. missile hit the engine room of the MT Setabello, an Indian-operated oil and chemicals tanker accused of trying to breach the blockade of Iranian ports. Their deaths confirmed today after being reported missing yesterday. India has lodged a strong protest to the strike. The U.S. said the vessel was carrying oil from Iran.
2: Fox's Jonathan Savage. While Iran insists it controls the Strait of Hormuz, blocking shipping, President Trump says a secret U.S. mission has escorted a lot of ships out, more than 200, carrying 100 million barrels of oil.
6: Late at night with no lights, because they don't have any radar, because we blasted the crap out of them.
2: Now, last night, the president posted on Truth Social a call for Republicans in Congress to approve $350 billion for the military using a reconciliation process Democrats cannot block. He also wants that to include new rules for voting, requiring ID and outlawing most mail-in balloting and no transgender athletes in women's sports. 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
2: Something President Trump did in his first term, he may undo in his second. Could include also lead to more trade and tariff turmoil with our neighbors to the north and south.
13: President Trump says he is not looking to renew the U.S.-Mexico-Canada trade agreement when it comes up for review next month. A provision of the USMCA allows a country to withdraw from the trade pact with 6 months' notice, something the Trump administration is signaling it may do.
6: And they have to treat us better. You know, with Mexico and Canada, we have trade deficits. We should have surpluses with them. We don't need their cars. We don't need their lumber. We don't need their energy. We don't need anything.
13: Renewal negotiations have already begun between the U.S. and Mexico. At the White House, Jared Halpern, Fox News.
2: Later this hour, we'll get another inflation report expected to show a rise in wholesale prices. The day after the update on consumer prices showing the highest annual rate in May in 3 years, that led to a stock market plunge, dragging the Dow down more than 900 points. But this morning, Dow futures are rising over 300. A historic night in New York. The Knicks staged the biggest comeback ever in the NBA Finals.
8: The Spurs jumped out in front early in this one as they led by 27 points at the half, the largest halftime lead by a road team in finals history. But the Knicks began to claw their way back in the second half, taking the lead briefly before being down again with 30 seconds to go. But OG Anunoby flew in to save the day.
9: Brunson gets it, fires up a three. Got no good. The tip, it's gone! It's gone! It's gone! With 1.2 remaining, Knicks take the lead.
8: The call on ABC. The Knicks come back from 29 points down to win at 107-106, and they take a 3-1 lead in the series. Tony Genualdo, Fox News.
2: Game 5 will be in San Antonio Saturday night. Soccer's World Cup starts today in Mexico with two matches. Team USA plays tomorrow. I'm Dave Anthony, and this is Fox News.
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0: VNN. Phil Jackson here with you. Thank you very much for being here. Thank you so much for your time today and every day you spend it with us. I appreciate you, and I appreciate everything that you do, and I appreciate every opportunity I have to speak with you, and I'm excited to talk with you here today. We got a lot to jump into, a lot to discuss, and boy, oh boy, oh boy, are we getting closer to the runoffs here inside the state of Alabama. The President of the United States is finally deciding the only way through this Iranian situation is to go through the Iranians, and it looks like that's what we are doing right now. And kudos to him for finally coming around on that particular issue. So I am a big fan of that piece of news. So we'll get into that during the seven things as well. And man, there is a lot of it. There is a lot of it to get into. So let's go ahead and get to it. First, let me remind you about Matt Curtis and the Matt Curtis Real Estate Team. And yeah, Matt Curtis is your guy. 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I know I've been watching it. You should be watching it as well. 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Now you and I are moving forward to the seven things. It's brought to you by Two Men in a Truck. I love Two Men in a Truck, and you should love Two Men in a Truck as well. Why? Simple. For your next move, they're going to help you with that. 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Talk to those guys today. And know that you're going to get your move done right. Yeah, Two Men in a Truck does it for you. They'll move it. They'll pack it. They'll unpack it. I guess they'll pack it. They'll move it. They'll unpack it. They'll stage it. And you will be happy that they did it and you did. You don't got to hire people to do it. You don't got to bring other people in. You're going to give them pizza and beer and stuff like that. Forget about that. Use Two Men in a Truck and you'll be happy you did. 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That's the way it works. That's what they do. Two Men in a Truck, Huntsville.com. All right, let's get to it, folks. It is time for the often duplicated, never replicated, the most critically acclaimed segment here on the Dale Jackson Show, brought to you by Alabama's most trusted journalist. It's the seven things you should be talking about today.
1: Now time for the seven things you'll be talking about today. Number seven.
0: All right, Tommy Tuberville, the governor-elect, national championship-winning coach, United States Senator Tommy Tuberville, is pushing the Senate to act on a college sports bill. Why? Because it needs to happen. The hell's taking so long with this? He is forcing Senate action on his college sports bill, and he made that announcement during an interview at yellowhammernews.com. And he is publicly opposing the Cruz and Cantwell Protect College Sports Act that emerged from the Commerce Committee. He acknowledged senators will likely object to his bill, but said the effort is worth taking. He says this other bill is not going to work, and it's not going to pass. He has a stripped-down approach. 5 years of eligibility to play five seasons with no red shirt, no exceptions, plus a one-year transfer. That's what he's going for here. And he's trying to save the game. I don't know. He's not really addressing this from the business side. He's addressing it from the competitive side.
1: Number six.
0: Governor Kay Ivey has encouraged Alabama families to open up a Trump account as part of an initiative to promote savings, financial responsibility, and family-focused economic policies in the state. And I know people who have these Trump accounts, and if you could have an opportunity to take advantage of them, then you should do so. Every American child born between January 1st, 2025, and through December 31st, 2028, will receive $1,000 into their Trump account. You'd be nuts to leave this on the table. Okay? That's how it works. And you should take advantage of this. Now, the program is already in place. All you have to do is sign up for it, and you should do just that. It's very simple to do, and Governor Kay Ivey is saying take advantage of it. Do it. My father said you should have signed up.
1: Number five.
0: $393 million. Yes, that's how much we're talking about when it comes to dealing with road construction. And a lot of people say, I don't want all this road construction, to which I will say, you're crazy. You should absolutely want all this road construction going on in North Alabama. $393 million. An ongoing road construction is taking place. I hear people complain all the time. It's too much construction. Listen. Just listen to me. You sitting in traffic right now? Yeah, are you? Because of construction and you're complaining? Bugsy, speaking to you, I heard you complain earlier about the traffic. You're wrong. Yeah, you're wrong. The area is blowing up and we need it. Short-term pain, long-term gain. That's as simple as it is. That is as simple as it is, folks. Very simple.
1: Number four.
0: Alabama Secretary of State Wes Allen unloaded on John Wall and his surrogates after they disclosed what he called completely false state ethics complaints. I hate this stuff. Let me just tell you this right now. I hate this stuff. And I will tell you why. Ethics complaints can be filed by anyone. And right before campaigns, they get filed. Okay, that's what happens. Those things get filed, and then people run around and say, hey, he's under ethics complaint. Anything like this that comes up before an election, you should discount immediately. Just discount it immediately. It is absolutely absurd, absolutely ridiculous, and it should not be happening. If you've got an ethics complaint, you should have filed it a long time ago. I don't like this. I don't like this at all. No. Pass. I reject.
1: Number three.
0: All right. Jared Hudson declined to say whether or not he believes U.S. Representative Barry Moore is a veteran or not, amid ongoing questions about military service records in the contentious Alabama United States Senate runoff. And I got a problem with that. This is becoming a core part of this argument. A debate seems to be going on about it, and that's completely fine. But the proxies are a bit out of control. I've come under attack from these proxies. That's fine. Not the candidate himself. But he was asked by Jeff Poore about that. And it's as simple as this. He was asked, do you think Barry Moore is a veteran? And Jared Hudson said, I don't know. I'm getting flyers that says he is. I don't know. He should answer all the questions. Well, he did answer all the questions. So I think that this is all pretty clear, and Jared Hudson didn't want to stand by that. We'll talk to him about that tomorrow.
1: Number two.
0: U.S. Representative Terry Sewell is seeking the support of the Southern Poverty Law Center, and surprise, she is playing the race card again. Yes, she's gone on offense for Act Blue, the Southern Poverty Law Center, and others, saying that the DOJ is harassing black women with bogus lawsuits. Man, quite the picture at 1819 News on her. Good Lord. That stupid smile. I don't understand it. I don't know why she does that grin. But anyway, a bad picture of her at 1819 News. Anyway, she went on the attack saying, trying to investigate Act Blue, which is essentially a Democrat money laundering organization. Republicans have one now, not nearly as effective, and it's ridiculous the way it's done. We shouldn't be able to raise money this way, but it is what it is. She cited the indictments against the Southern Poverty Law Center as well as another example of Trump harassing black women. I don't know, but this is the argument she's making. I don't think it's a very good one, though. Big surprise.
1: Now, time for the number one thing you'll be talking about today.
0: All right. President Donald Trump has agreed with me. It is about time he has agreed with me, and I'm happy to hear it. The only way through this Iran situation is by going through Iran. I don't know why I say it in like 10 different ways. But anyway, the only way through it is through it. And he is actually doing that right now. So this has to happen. This has to go down. This has to be something that we do. And it is, it's, yes, good. Good! And they've attacked him two nights in a row. Okay? That's how it's supposed to work. You're supposed to get through this by going through it. Katie Britt, the United States Senator Katie Britt, warned the Iranian regime against dragging their feet amid peace deal negotiations. Israel and Iran also exchanging fire. The ceasefire is not very fragile anymore. The ceasefire is essentially done. And Donald Trump said he's negotiating with bombs. He's going to bomb the blank out of them. Hegseth says they're going to bomb facilities tomorrow. I don't know, man. It sounds like we're getting to the end of this, and I'm very happy to hear that. So it's very nice to see this, and I'm happy right now to see all of this going down. So, folks, there we go. That's what we got going on, and it is time right now to say, let's end this thing. And the way you end it is with bombs, okay? That's how it works. That's how it works. That's what needs to happen. Pete Hegseth says more coming. Good. Let's take a quick timeout. We'll be right back. Stay tuned. I'm Dale Jackson. It's WVNN.
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4: Good morning, everybody. I'm Way 31's Chris Tatum. Governor Kay Ivey says Alabama will execute a convicted killer today, just not with nitrogen gas, as planned. This comes after a federal judge and federal appeals court ruled killing Jeffrey Lee by nitrogen hypoxia amounts to cruel and unusual punishment. Well, that means he'll now die either by lethal injection or in the electric chair. Lee is sentenced to death for killing two people in Dallas County back in 1998. We're working right now to learn which execution method the state plans to use today. A woman wanted by Madison County deputies for setting her spouse's house on fire is herself dead this morning. Coleman County deputies found Kristen Slayton's body Tuesday in the rubble of a burned shed. Deputies are still searching for Christopher Robertson. They say also helped her set her spouse's house on fire. Both are out of jail on bond for their roles also in what Madison County deputies call a murder-for-hire plot. With Way 31 News, I'm Chris Tatum.
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5: Mild temperatures to start off your Thursday morning once again. This will be the hottest day of the week with afternoon highs topping out in those lower 90s, but feel like temperatures today will be close to 100 degrees, mostly sunny skies through the rest of the afternoon. From the Way 31 Storm Tracker Weather Center, I'm meteorologist Amber Kulick.
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0: Listen, nobody likes making a move. 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

0: opinions on a lot of things that we have discussed here this morning. My favorite one is that my interview was not very journalistic-y. Well, do I have some bad news for you, okay? I gotta tell you, I've got some bad news.
1: What you're doing now with the Barrymore interview is called leading the witness. This is no longer journalism, it's advocacy.
0: Okay, look, I am Alabama's most trusted journalist, and I understand that branding is absolutely brilliant and very effective. Okay? I do. But allow me to stress this as much as I possibly can. Okay? Allow me to stress this as much as I possibly can. I'm not a journalist. Okay, I don't know. The phrase Alabama's most trusted journalist is the most clownish thing that I do. I mean, come on, guys. Well, do I need to put on a red nose and go honk honk when you make a joke? Be hard to see on the radio.
1: Barrymore needs to run ads targeted to people of a similar military service as him, saying Jared Hudson says their service doesn't count for anything.
0: Okay, I mean, that may be true, and I would not oppose those ads. I just think that what they're doing is just politics. I don't think they actually believe this, which, again, I will say is worse than being wrong and at least believing it. I reference this all the time. People hate it. I'm not making a comparison between them and this, but everyone always tells me, and I'm political science doctors and stuff, oh, you got to understand, George Wallace wasn't really a racist. He was just playing politics. I'm like, that's worse. Okay? That is absolutely worse. That Democrat playing the race card is worse. It's absolutely worse. But there are other thoughts, though.
1: I am a veteran who was medically retired from active duty for combat injuries suffered in Fallujah during my deployment in 2004. Barrymore is a veteran. He has served this nation honorably in many different roles. I think he's a very good man and would represent Alabama very well. With that said, I'm voting for Jared Hudson. But the man is good for our state.
0: I agree with that. I agree with everything you just said there. I think there's a lot to be talked about there. And look, we're at the end. We're at the end here. And the end of this is going to be ugly. That's how it works. Stuff happens. Things go down. And all the things that go down are sometimes unfair, ugly, and by design. I mean, just keep that in mind. A lot of this ugliness is designed to be ugly. Okay? It is about suppressing your opponent's supporters. Okay, that's what it's all about. It is about suppressing the people who you don't want to go to the polls. Okay, you're telling them, look at this bad stuff, look at this bad stuff, look at this bad stuff. And you have to be clear when you see this that that's not really about touting the particular candidate, those organizations support, or any of this stuff. It is about taking the other individuals who support the opponent and making them go, eh, maybe this guy ain't so good. I mean, that's really what it's about. And I gotta be real about it. It's ugly. And, you know, sometimes the ugliness is the point.
1: Jeff Poore is now responsible for exposing Hudson. I'm voting for Moore. That was a bitch-ass answer.
0: Now, what I find interesting about that is this person is having, like, a full-blown, like, come to Jesus in my text line. Before that, he sent this text.
1: I've been on the fence, but hearing that Hudson won't answer the question, I might need to vote for Moore.
0: Okay, now I'm playing this backwards for a reason, okay? I'm playing this backwards. This was the first text they sent. Okay, as this conversation is taking place on this radio station.
1: Barrymore is a veteran. He has served this nation honorably in many different roles. I think he's a very good man and would represent Alabama very well. With that said, I'm voting for Jared Hudson.
0: We played the text earlier, but I wanted to play it backwards and watch the conversation develop in that person's mind. Very interesting to see. Sam Gavan, my state senator, is up next.
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3: News. I'm CJ Papa. For a second straight night, U.S. forces launched strikes into Iran.
4: USS Michael Murphy, a guided missile destroyer, launching Tomahawks into Iran, hitting targets outside the capital. In a statement, Central Command said, quote, CENTCOM forces launched strikes on Iranian military surveillance capabilities, communication systems, and air defense sites across Iran.
3: Fox's Lucas Tomlinson at the White House. Strikes follow the downing of a U.S. Army helicopter earlier this week.
5: My understanding is that there's a new equation for the Iranians because they were unwilling to make a good faith deal at the negotiating table. And I asked the president, if they don't sign the deal, what's going to happen? And he said, we'll bomb the S out of them tomorrow night.
3: And President Trump calling Fox's Trey Yanks from the Situation Room. More than 150 million Americans under the risk of severe storms today in at least 20 states. 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
0: We've all been there. 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

0: WVNN. Dale Jackson here with you. Thank you very much for joining us. Appreciate your time today. Appreciate you every single day. You know, we're entering into that little period of time where my regular guest, because there's not much going on inside the state of Alabama when it comes to legislative stuff, they find themselves coming on this program and wondering, I wonder how this is going to go. Because they're going to get hit with stuff that they may not expect. We'll see how it goes. Sam Gavan is here with us. He joins us on the Alabama A&M $350 million Bulldog Hotline. We always appreciate Sam Gavan being here. The $350 million, however, is the amount of economic impact Alabama A&M has on the great state of Alabama. 238 in North Alabama alone. Learn more about what Alabama A&M can do for you and your community at AAMU.edu. Let's go ahead and bring Sam Gavan on the program right now. Senator Gavan, before we talk about road work, there's a lot of it. There is a lot of it going on in North Alabama. About $400 million worth of road work going on. A lot of complaining about it. There's too much going on. I look at it and go, yeah, we need it. It probably needs to happen. Let's deal with it as it's taking place. Luckily for me, I leave at like 5 a.m. and I drive right back at home around noonish, so I don't really deal with it all that much on the commute, but trust me, I hear enough about it. Which would you prefer, no construction or tons of construction? Because those seem to be the only two options available.
1: Tons of construction. We're behind. We've got some catching up to do, and we're a growing community, and a lot of the people that work here don't live here, and that's fine, but we got to get them in and out. And so we've got to have more road infrastructure to be able to deal with that.
0: I know you do some real estate attorney stuff, and correct me if I'm wrong. I believe that's the world in which you work. What do you make of the explosion in Decatur? I know that's out of your district, but there's a lot going on there. I know they've had some rough years over the last couple of years, politically and whatnot. But the current mayor is like, look, we're booming. We're growing. What do you make of that? And is that the next? I guess Athens was sort of the boom community for a couple of years. Is that shifting to Decatur? Do you see anything there? Do you know anything about that?
1: No, the developers I work with don't work in Decatur. They've looked at it in the past and couldn't make it work. So most of the stuff I'm doing is in Huntsville city limits, Madison city.
0: Is that a population issue?
1: No, it's partly it's a school, partly it's work. I mean, it's a couple of things that are going on. It's energy, energy within the community, where the jobs are. I mean, you're starting to see more things in on the Athens side, because it's easier to, or fairly easy to get from Athens to Mazda, Toyota, and a lot of the jobs that are on the eastern side of Huntsville. And of course, there are more, a lot more housing developments now going in East Huntsville, over near the Arsenal entry gate over there on Zierit Road as well. So there's a number of things going on in Huntsville city limits or Madison city limits. You know, Madison's a little bit more challenging right now, as I understand it, just because they're trying to, kind of control things a little bit to the extent they can because of school overload. And, Huntsville's going to be building a new school out on the west side of town. I may have said east, but west side of town, east of Athens, west of Huntsville. But anyway, a lot of things happening out there in city limits of Huntsville for sure. A lot of things happening in North Madison County, and predominantly, I mean, it's kind of spread around. But I've done one real estate deal in the last year in Morgan County, and it was a commercial real estate deal. So okay. I don't keep up with what's going on over there.
0: Well, what's interesting about it is, like as you mentioned, Huntsville is like the blob, it spreads out, it swallows up, it does all these things. And again, there's nothing wrong with this. I'm just that's how it surrounds the city of Madison. Can't kill it, but it does surround it. And I'm not saying they want to kill it. I'm not suggesting that. But the point is, and you start putting stuff in western what becomes Huntsville, which is what parts of Limestone County as well. And I think they're touching Morgan County now too. it's more appealing to have that sort of the Huntsville connection, I believe. I could be wrong about that. But it appears that that is the case, and that may be one of the reasons why the growth doesn't really seem all that impressive. Is that fair to say?
1: Well, I think the Huntsville connection is a big deal. And we do go into Morgan County, but it's there are very few people that live there. We go into Marshall County now, and nobody lives there. It's all industrial or commercial. So be interesting to see what that growth pattern looks like in the future. But, you know, when it gets down to, you know, especially on the economic development side, you know, who's got the, you know, one of the reasons there that Huntsville has grown the way it has is because it's had the utility infrastructure that is in West Huntsville, East Limestone. And it's got you know, particularly with my sewer. And then, but they've also got the economic strength to make economic development deals work. And the owners know that.
0: Yeah, you got the resources in a growing machine that you can dump into those, and I dump is maybe sound bad, but you can put in those areas. And you can absorb the cost of building that infrastructure for whether it's a data center or anything else, or a manufacturing facility, which is the more is what people actually want now. Exactly. We talked about this before. We're seeing more and more cities saying, you know, moratorium on data centers and all this other stuff. But I just want to reiterate this. I know the answer to this question. It doesn't really appear that data centers are in vogue anymore. Nobody wants them. Do you see any data center movement in North Alabama?
1: There's some people that are looking at it. And in the past, I think there's more looking strongly at South Alabama. The, I've been pretty vocal about it. It's you know, they need to be on a case-by-case situation. But, you know, we have energy limitations here in the Tennessee Valley. And we need to use that energy to do things that are going to produce jobs. And that's going to be industry, not data centers. While Facebook's been a good partner, and I do think it's rich to see all the people on Facebook raising heck about data centers. Well, you know, how are you going to do your Facebook booking if you don't have data centers somewhere? And they kick off a lot of taxes for our school system, which is great. And they've been a great, you know, partner in growing North Huntsville. But just as a general rule, as far as data centers, I think we've got to, take a hard look at those, because they use a tremendous amount of electricity. And, you know, we talk about having, you know, butts and seats in school. We need butts standing in the assembly line or sitting in a chair or something like that in a manufacturing facility, not just a few people making sure that the air conditioning is running. You know, so, you know, just got to be, wise about how we use our resources there, because we do have limited power in the community.
0: Okay. Moving on to the political side of this, surprise, surprise, I found myself in the middle of a political issue, running my mouth as usual, and trying to figure out what's going on in the world. And the Barrymore Jared Hudson thing seems to be the hottest race out there right now. I don't like the accusation against Barrymore, even though I thought originally it has more merit than it does have. You can say whatever you want about this, but this is my question to you. You've run campaigns. You've seen this stuff. Any cut through on this? Is this having any impact outside of super politically involved people, people who've already decided that I like Jared Hudson, so therefore Barrymore's a swamp creature? You know, which I don't think anybody really believes. But in any cut through,
1: anybody that thinks Barrymore is a swamp creature either has no understanding of politics or they're just lying.
0: But I agree with that. But is this conversation about his service having any impact on voters?
1: I don't think so. I'm not trying to hire a gladiator. I'm trying to hire a legislator. And I know the one who has a track record of being conservative. I was a Steve Marshall supporter. And obviously, he didn't make the runoff. So, you know, I had a choice, and my choice is Barrymore.
0: Okay. And again, like I've said before, the swamp creature stuff just doesn't really resonate with me, but I'm paying attention. I've watched Barry Moore over the last couple of years, and I've seen who he is and what he stands for and what he's doing. And I can't imagine anyone who's doing that goes, oh, yeah, he's a swamp creature, he's this, he's that. He brought up something at a meeting, and in the meeting, or at a debate, I guess, he said, I got a 96 Liberty score. And I'm like, okay, I know what that means. That makes complete sense. And his opponent said, oh, yeah, well, I've killed a bunch of people in the Taliban, which is awesome. I mean, don't get me wrong. It's a good applause line. Does that work? I don't think that works. I think people see what that is, and it's kind of a hacky thing, but it's an applause line.
1: I think it works for some people. Okay. And it got a lot of applause that night, of course, but you could applaud what he said without saying, also going, well, but that's who's going to get my vote. Again, there's no question he's a patriot. I mean, you're not going to, out badass a SEAL. I'm sorry.
0: Right.
1: But it's, that's not, we're not going to have guns on the floor of the Senate. It's like it or not, we're using words, not swords. And how is somebody going to vote? I mean, I don't know how Hudson would vote because he doesn't have a record on it. I know how, reasonably know how Barry's going to vote because he's got a record in Alabama legislature. He's got a record in the United States Congress. And he has consistently been one of the most conservative ones out there. And that's, I think what the citizens of Alabama want to know, that they've got somebody that they can count on there to deliver a conservative vote for Alabama, especially as we're looking at the Senate drift a little bit more to the D side. Mm-hmm.
0: So let's talk about the other stuff going on here. I don't like the he has an ethics complaint stuff. I got some texts yesterday. Oh, look at this ethics complaint. Look at this ethics complaint. And to me, I'm like, I don't know, man. You can file an ethics complaint against anybody, and then people put it out in an ad. And that's the design, right? Like the ethics complaint against y'all. And you cannot like what the ethics complaint is over. Look, I question the legality. I question the wiseness of allowing the Secretary of State to put out, voter engagement ads with their person right before an election. I do. John Merrill was always smart enough to kind of do that outside of any broad windows. And he was, John Merrill's a very smart politician. And he does that. I don't like the Secretary of State ads coming on the heels of an election. Is it an ethical thing, in your opinion?
1: No, absolutely not. I mean, that's, I'm sitting here thinking about how many different ads I've heard on football Saturdays on either the Alabama broadcast or the Auburn broadcast, that have been done. I mean, it's you can not like that it happens, but it's happened a lot over the years. And, the fact of the matter is those public service ads are out there for a purpose. And, we can debate the wisdom of whether we have those, but it's certainly not ethics complaint. I've seen, a number of members in the wall camp over time attack on social media and make complaints about those. And it's just, it's not an ethics violation. I think it's silly.
0: Yeah, I tend to agree with that. I tend to agree with that framing of it, because it's just like, okay. I mean, I guess I look at. All right, what other things should we be looking for next Tuesday? Anything you have on Tuesday you're paying attention to besides those two races we just talked about?
1: Well, we got two other statewide races, and one I think is just been unfortunate what I've seen. And they're both friends, but the ads I've seen, they're both just bashing each other. I don't know that I've seen a positive ad for either one of them lately. I don't watch a lot of
0: What race are you talking about?
1: Attorney General, sorry.
0: Okay, yeah.
1: Yeah, there's not a lot of activity in the AG's race. They don't have as much money, but there's a lot of money in the ad commissioner's race. I'm sorry, there's not a lot of money in that, but the Attorney General's race is a lot of money there. And when I was watching the news the other night, all I saw was negative ads bashing the other. And I think part of the reason I think the turnout was down in the last election was that everybody knew Tuberville was going to win. That was just a no-brainer. It wasn't going to be close. Mm-hmm. And then there were so many question marks about who to vote for. I mean, you were seeing polls with 30-40% of the people undecided. And I think that's why the numbers were down. And I don't think in these particular four races, I think the undecided is still fairly high. I think it's four races, four statewide races we've got. Maybe it's more than that. You got a lieutenant governor. You got a Senate. Actually, it's five because we've got a PSC race as well. Okay. And, you know, nobody really focuses much on the Public Service Commission race up here in North Alabama because they do not set our utility rates. But
0: So let me ask this real quick. I'll run through these real quick. You're being pretty outspoken here, so I'm going to try to take advantage of that. Wall, Robertson, Moore, Hill, in those four races, that's how I see that going. Do you disagree with any of that?
1: Well, go for one. I don't think everybody is so excited about the Trump endorsement for Wall, but I don't know that Trump endorsement is as big of a deal as especially in a runoff. I've noticed what the House members are doing. They're doing what they did back in the runoff 4 years ago for auditor when Jim Ziegler had a much bigger name ID. And the House members are going out and fanning the flames for Wes Allen. So I'm not remotely ready to call that race before we have the voters vote on it.
0: Okay. Fair enough. All right. We appreciate Sam McMahon coming on the program and talking with us every week. We will talk with him next week, obviously. The rest of you, we'll talk with you next. Stay tuned.
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0: political elections in Alabama come through this radio station. And I would argue this radio show. Yeah, if he gets a little bit of the runoff, I mean, sure. But all political decision-making comes through this radio station in the entire state. Okay? That's the truth of the matter. But occasionally, I got to go do other stuff. Okay? I have a life. I have a wife. I have a kid. I have all these things. But don't be mad at me about that. Some guys be mad at me. And I'm like, man, you're having a bad day. Here's what he says.
1: I had a bad day when you rooked us yesterday with a rerun. Still talking about this boring IRR stolen Valor thing. But I do listen to you and Yaffe in the morning.
0: Well, that's your fault. You should never listen to Yaffe. But thank you for texting in on the ScoutPestControl.com WVNN hot take text. I can get your questions in at 866-494-WVNN. Questions for 10 with him or comments. Listen, you're saying boring Solar Valor thing. The people who are saying that, I think, wanted the initial story and didn't want the reaction to that initial story. Well, we're now in the reaction phase of the story. And you know, there's going to be a pushback on these things, and that's sort of what's happening. I personally had to take yesterday off because I wasn't planning on it, but I had a meeting I had to be at. But I went down to Auburn for the soccer game, and it was awesome. Great experience. Auburn put on a great show, as usual. They've got their new scoreboard up, which is awesome. If you haven't seen it, it's huge. The other one looks like the stuff you see in like 80s sports movies with like the bulbs for the letters, like the little bulbs. And you know, you have that. But now they have like a ridiculous scoreboard. Looks awesome. Messi was great. The entire game was awesome. Really enjoyed it. Soccer's such an interesting sport to watch. Because the highs are so very high, but the lows, if you are not, you know, into it, could seem very low. But I really enjoyed almost all of it. It was great. Messi comes in immediately. There's a penalty. He gets a kick, a goal kick, a penalty kick, I guess is what it's called, and scores. All this happens while my son is in the bathroom. He, right before he said he has to go to the bathroom, like, you should wait. I said, Messi's coming in here. You should wait. And he's like, no, I'll just go to the bathroom. And I made my wife take him. And as he's in the bathroom, all of that stuff happens in the next 5 minutes. And it was great. It was fantastic. And it was a great experience. Soccer, I think this World Cup's going to be pretty huge. My hate is actually related to the World Cup. You guys can probably guess what it is, but we'll get into that in a little bit. But I think the World Cup's going to be huge. Remember, jingoism's in style, guys. We can USA, USA, USA all we want. Just treat every American World Cup match like it's a professional wrestling event. That's just chant USA nonstop. That's how you win. Stay tuned.
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3: The U.S. will be hitting Iran very hard tonight again. I'm Dave Anthony, Fox News.

0: President Trump just posted that on Truth Social a short time ago and then tells Fox,
1: they have no defense. They can't do anything about it.
0: Saying Iran is decimated.
1: They're dying to make a deal. They want to make a deal so badly.
0: Now, the president also wrote in his post he wants to take Iran's Karg Island and their oil infrastructure. But he also tells Fox,
1: I don't know that America has the stomach for it, to be honest with you. You're going to make a fortune. But I don't know that America has the stomach. I think they'd like to see us come home.
0: Now, the president also says for a second night in a row, the U.S. hit Iran very hard.
2: Rather than trying to force the Iranians into a deal that they've been unwilling to make so far, the president is now targeting these critical assets belonging to the Iranian regime. What we saw last night, broadly a shaping operation. You see the radar systems and the air defense systems taken out by not only Tomahawk missiles, but the fighter jets that were in the skies of Iran.
0: Fox's Trey Yingston, Tel Aviv. Iran has retaliated and says the ceasefire has been rendered practically meaningless.
3: Iranian strikes targeted locations in Bahrain, Kuwait and Jordan, all countries with a U.S. military presence. Kuwait condemned what it called sinful aggressions from Iran.
0: That's Fox's Jonathan Savage. We got another inflation update a little bit ago, this time at the wholesale level.
4: Coming in hotter than Wall Street expected.
0: Producer prices rose 1.1% last month from April.
4: As for year over year, we came in 6.5%. The Street was looking for 6.4%, just a slight tick above expectations.
0: Fox Business Network, Cheryl Cassone. That May rate is the biggest annual price increase since November 2022, but the core wholesale inflation rate, which excludes food and energy costs, rose less than expected. On Wall Street, stock futures are rising the day after the report on spiking consumer prices triggered a huge market sell-off. Oil prices are up slightly. 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
0: It could be a nasty day in parts of the Midwest, again, with a high risk of severe storms from Missouri up to Wisconsin to Michigan.
7: It follows Wednesday's storm that spawned tornado warnings across Illinois and Kansas, as well as parts of Missouri and Iowa. Stretching more than 350 miles, the storm knocked out power to hundreds of thousands of customers and caused more than 1,000 flight delays or cancellations at Chicago's two major airports. Barns collapsed in Wisconsin. Buildings were crushed in rural northern Missouri. Tanya J. Powell, Fox News.
0: Soccer's World Cup starts today in Mexico. Team USA plays its opening match tomorrow, taking on Paraguay in Los Angeles, one of many matches that will be played in the U.S., so there's a lot of security in place.
8: White House World Cup Task Force Director Andrew Giuliani says a big focus has been on counter-drone capability.
9: All 78 matches will have drone mitigation, so keeping drones from actually going into the stadium. There'll be a three-mile-wide temporary flight restriction for those as well.
8: Giuliani told the Fox News Rundown podcast the president allowed the Iranian team into the U.S. to play in the World Cup. However, there were people in Iran's football delegation connected to the IRGC who were not allowed.
9: And we are not going to allow a World Cup or a soccer tournament to be an excuse to allow people that are connected to the Revolutionary Guard in Iran to come into the United States of America.
8: He confirmed soccer fans from Iran are not allowed in either. Jessica Rosenthal, Fox News.
0: Today's opening matches south of the border are Mexico versus South Africa. That's this afternoon. Then tonight, South Korea takes on Czechia. Last night, history was made in the NBA Finals.
10: The Knicks pull off the miracle comeback and lead it 3-1.
0: The call on ABC, the Spurs blew the biggest finals lead ever, up by 29 points in the second half. They lost to the Knicks 107-106. New York hit the game-winning shot with a second to go. Game 5 will be Saturday night in San Antonio. I'm Dave Anthony. This is Fox News.
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0: CNN. Dale Jackson here with you. Thank you very much for joining us. We discussed in depth earlier in this program Barry Moore and the issues surrounding his service. There is a very lengthy interview. We go through all the questions, and yet people are still posting on my release the DD-214. All the files and documents have been released, and then what happens?
1: This raises more questions than answers.
0: Go listen to the interview. Barry Moore is a veteran. This is dumb, and we should all feel dumber for having engaged in this conversation. The end. Okay? That's it. But Barry Moore did come on the program here earlier today, and we appreciate him coming on and speaking with us. We got a lot to get into, including Hate at 8. We're going to get into all of this here in just a minute, and we will do all we can in just a bit to discuss the issues that are important to you. We will do all of that. We also have Hate at 8 coming up here in just a minute. It's 8 after the hour. And then remember, Scout Pass Control. 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But the new house you move into, if you got pest problems eventually, I mean, that's where Scout Pass Control will come in. 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Talk to him today. 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
2: How do I even respond to the
0: allegations, Yaffe? Respond.
2: I'll release the files.
0: Yes, release your pest control files. Release them. Release them. All right. We got a lot to get into, so let's do it right now. Let's get into Hate at 8.
3: I'm as mad as hell, and I'm not going to take this anymore.
4: What's got you steamed? What's got you mad? Tell us now. It's time for Hate at 8.
5: Now, if any of you got anything else to say, now's the time!
0: Yeah, now is the time and now is the place. Let that hate flow through you. I got two hates today. They're both sports hates, but we've got to do this quickly. So, Bugsy, Yaffe, Austin, come to me first. I'll do my first sports hate, then I'll go to you guys, then I'll do my last sports hate.
2: All right, Dale, what are you hating on?
0: I've got a sports hate. Sports hate. I hate that Donald Trump's biggest asset is the quality of his enemies. Last night, the Knicks are getting absolutely destroyed. Go look on social media. People are freaking the hell out. They are going crazy. Donald Trump ruined the Knicks. Donald Trump made this happen. It's the worst thing in the world. They quit watching the game. And then the Knicks come back with the biggest comeback in NBA Finals history. Down 29. And they come back and win the game. And you go look on social media and you see stuff like this. I quit. I missed the greatest comeback in NBA history because I rage quit and then went to sleep. These people threw fits over Donald Trump. So they stopped watching their basketball team because they were mad about Donald Trump. These people's brains are absolutely rotted and it is hilarious. Hilarious. Trump W again. I can't wait till he invites the Knicks to the White House. It's going to be hilarious. All right, let's get to it. Austin, what are you hating on?
6: I'm hating on the fact that Yaffe was right yesterday when he suggested I might be tone deaf. I busted out an old guitar in my grandparents' home. I guess it's my grandfather's guitar.
0: I thought he was saying tone deaf because of all the things you say. But
6: no,
0: all right,
6: no. Tone deaf, literally. I tried to, I played the strings and I thought, man, that sounds really nice. And then my wife got home, and then I played them. She's like, oh, they're horribly out of tune. And I was like, what? That sounded pretty good, though. So you might be right, Yaffe. I'm hating that you are.
2: He was trying to blame his age for not being able to pick up an instrument. And I was like, you're in your 20s. It might be something else.
0: Yeah, I think that's it. I can't play an instrument either. I tried to play piano, and my teacher was like, I don't teach adults anymore.
7: Like, oh, because of you.
0: Golly, okay. Thanks a lot. All right. Bugsy, what are you hating on?
7: I'm hating on myself. No, actually, I changed my mind. I'm hating on my stove. Hating on my stove. This is a very stupid hate, but I was trying to make a very fancy grilled cheese sandwich for dinner last night. Again, I've lost control of my life, and that's my dinner. Lunchables and grilled cheese. But I always do it the exact same way, and I spent so much on fresh sourdough bread, three types of cheese, okay, fancy butter, and then I had it on low. And it burned one side of it, and it just ruined my night, and I took one bite, and I threw it away.
0: Her own personal 9/11.
7: It was.
0: The second.
7: I think it was worse.
0: Yeah, that's tough. Good luck getting through that. Yaffe, what are you hating on?
2: I'm hating on myself.
0: Good.
2: Because you're right, Dale, you're crazy if you haven't opened up a Trump account and you have kids, and I have not done that yet. So I'm going to do that. I'm hating on myself. We're not doing that, but I will.
0: Are both of yours in the window, too?
2: Yeah. Oh, yeah.
0: Yeah. Okay, let's go.
2: You're right. It's crazy not to do that, so I'm going to do that.
0: Here's some free money from the government. Okay. No, thank you, Mr. President. I don't think I want that. But, Abby, the point is this, let me go all Dale Ramsey on you real quick. Yes. Not only do you need to put your money in there, but you also put Trump's money in there. Haha. You need to put your own money in as well.
2: Right.
0: So I'll tell you what, yeah. Right. When you open up your account, Dale Ramsey's going to give you $50 for each of your kids to put in there. But you have to prove to me that you put it in.
2: Okay.
7: He's probably going to buy rotisserie chickens with it instead.
2: Man, wow.
0: What?
7: He's going to impulse buy rotisserie. He can get like 10 of them?
0: Well. That's probably true as well. That's true. But Dale Ramsey will donate $50 to each of your children's Trump account once you reopen it. You have 48 hours to do it. There's a clock ticking, so get on that, okay? Got it.
2: Oh, geez. Dale, what are you hating on again?
0: I got a sports hate. Sports hate. Again, you know what the best thing about Donald Trump is? The quality of his enemies. We are now watching as the American media is treating a Somali referee turned away from the country because of terror ties like a conquering hero. I mean, just keep in mind, he has to go back to Somalia, so he shouldn't be too happy about that. And number two on this, he has terror ties. The Al-Shabaab Islamic terrorist group put out a statement backing the Somali referee who was denied entry into the United States. The American media is attacking. You shouldn't have the World Cup if you don't want the world to come. We want the world to come, not the third world. Okay? That's the difference. He has terror ties. We are not obligated to force ourselves to take in terrorists because we have a World Cup. The hell out of here with this nonsense. And all Americans are going, cool, man. Cool, cool, cool, cool, cool. And we should all be very happy about that. And we should stop with this nonsense of pretending it's the worst thing that's ever happened. This referee just wanted to come. No, shut up. Shut up. We can stop people from coming into the country. Okay? That's it. End of story. Stop with this nonsense. We have the right, World Cup or not, to control. You know what we want? Europeans who love bugs. They do love Bugsy. But love Buc-ee's. We want Europeans who want to go to the Waffle House. We want Europeans who are looking at the eagle soaring around at Auburn and going, what the hell is going on? Like, that's what you want. Not this nonsense. Somali refugees, get the hell out of here with this. Get out and stay out. Jay Town wants to join us next. He wants to respond with this Barry Moore stuff. So we're going to let him do that because Jay Town will put us in jail one day if we don't let him in. And maybe one day he'll be on the Supreme Court and we might need him. We're going to let Jay Town in here next. Stay tuned.
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9: Good morning, everybody. I'm WAY 31's Chris Tatum. Governor Kay Ivey says Alabama will execute a convicted killer today, just not with nitrogen gas as planned. This comes after a federal judge and federal appeals court ruled killing Jeffrey Lee by nitrogen hypoxia amounts to cruel and unusual punishment. Well, that means he'll now die either by lethal injection or in the electric chair. Lee is sentenced to death for killing two people in Dallas County back in 1998. We're working right now to learn which execution method the state plans to use today. A woman wanted by Madison County deputies for setting her spouse's house on fire is herself dead this morning. Coleman County deputies found Kristen Slayton's body Tuesday in the rubble of a burned shed. Deputies are still searching for Christopher Robertson, they say also helped her set her spouse's house on fire. Both are out of jail on bond for their roles also in what Madison County deputies call a murder-for-hire plot. With Way 31 News, I'm Chris Tatum.
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4: Here's your weather update from the Way 31 Storm Tracker Weather Center.
10: Mild temperatures to start off your Thursday morning once again. This will be the hottest day of the week with afternoon highs topping out in those lower 90s, but feel like temperatures today will be close to 100 degrees. Mostly sunny skies through the rest of the afternoon. From the Way 31 Storm Tracker Weather Center, I'm meteorologist Amber Kulick.
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0: WVNN. Neil Jackson here with you. Thank you very much for joining us. One of our regular guests on Monday has commandeered the show, but again, Jay Town can do whatever he wants. He's a former U.S. attorney. He's a Marine. He is a guy who you can see on Newsmax exclusively, except for on this program. And I assume one day he'll be on the Supreme Court. So we kind of just let him do whatever he wants because we're afraid of him. That's usually how it works. So there it is. Jay Town, thank you very much for joining us. You know, we've been discussing the Barry Moore thing. We discussed it on Monday. I've come around full circle on this, probably to your position where you were originally. You were of two minds. One, he's a veteran. Two, shut up, stupid. Those are your basically your two positions. Where are you at now?
1: Well, I you know, kind of peacocking around, you know, sort of emboldened by my original points. No, you know what? Look, it's fine to have questions. It is. Those questions have been answered. I think that what voters, though, really need to understand, especially the voters up here in Madison County, is that, look, I had a friend yesterday. There was a veterans event here in Huntsville, and Jared Hudson was there. And my friend, who's a veteran, a war veteran, went up, spoke with him for a minute. Kind of got the, who are you? There's got to be more important people in this room to talk to than you. Look over the shoulder. And he said, you really ought to come up to Huntsville and meet with the CEOs and the executives and the engineers that are fueling this state and this country's war machine, because we're doing some amazing things. And you know what Jared Hudson's answer was? Yeah. So, you know,
0: is that a quote?
1: What questions... I believe, well, that's what I was told. And
0: okay,
1: so
0: right.
1: I wasn't there, but my point is, that you should have some questions about, okay, do we want to send someone to the Senate who doesn't understand that the most productive, the richest, the wealthiest, city and county in the state of Alabama, right? Producing all these things. For the United States military, for our space programs, Golden Dome is here, doesn't have a lot of interest in us up here. And that's a very historical Birmingham attitude about Huntsville. It is. And I learned that when I moved here in 2005. Some other questions. Why would the leader of the free world, the leader of of the Republican Party, the president of the United States, the commander in chief, he did not call on Jared Hudson to come to the United States Senate. He did not call on the state of Alabama to send Jared Hudson to the United States Senate. He called on Barry Moore to come to the United States Senate to be our next senator. That has to mean something. If your vote for Donald Trump, if your respect for the president means anything to you. And so whatever questions you had about a National Guard service, right, begging the campaign, the Hudson campaign is just begging people to thank him for his service. And so, you know, Barry Moore cares about Huntsville. Barry Moore cares about, he's coming to Radiance Technologies today, where CEOs from all across Research Park in northern Alabama will gather to hear what Barry has to say and support him and bring their employees with him. Barry cares about what we're doing up here. And so that's got to matter to us. What are you voting for? A DD-214? Congratulations. Thank you for your service. Appreciate it. Now what?
0: So let's talk about this for a second. The conversation about the DD-214, you know, release the files, and you know, we could discuss, like, you know, it's different than the DD-2. Why won't they just release the DD-214? Well, the information gets released, and then the conversation is the typical Trump era. And Yaffe, I want to get your thoughts on this real quick before we come back to J-Town. This all just strikes me as the Trump level of discourse where we go, you need to explain this. And then they explain it and they go, well, that just raises more questions than answers. And it's like, and then they start screaming about the same thing. Am I wrong on that?
2: No, you're exactly right. And there are so many issues, just like the Epstein files. That's another example. It will never be good enough because they already have their preconceived notions.
0: So, Jay, this conversation about the files, release the files, he's done it. He's put it all out. I don't understand this, and I don't like this. Veterans? I mean, the National Guard guys aren't veterans? We're going off of some, like, definition that we're talking about, but I was the first one to come on and say, I don't count IRR time, and I told Barry Moore that straight up. But the idea that a guy who spends 10 years in the Army National Guard but never deploys isn't a veteran and didn't put on combat boots, I don't think anybody actually believes that.
1: Well, and think about it. You were in the Army, Dale. I was in the Marines. Are we quantifying my service versus yours because I think the Marine Corps is better or because I think that what I did was more important than what you did?
0: I mean, it's true.
1: That's not how veterans treat one another. It's not. You know, we can argue about the branches of service, but if you and I were sitting with a civilian and they were just ragging on any branch, the Air Force, for instance, we would defend the Air Force to the hilt because that person never served. And it takes something to swear an oath. I don't care what branch it is. When you raise your hand and say, yeah, send me wherever you will need to send me. And whether you get sent or not doesn't matter. It takes guts to climb in the ring. If you've ever boxed, or if you've ever been in a MMA fight, the guy who climbs in the ring, he's already a winner. He's already shown courage because it's tough. It's not an easy thing to do. And that's what Barry Moore has done. And he's been to Huntsville 100 times to come up here to see what we're doing and understand it better so he can go back to Washington and advocate for exactly what we're doing here. And so to question him about what his service was, it is, again, just begging for someone to say, oh, but thank you, Jared, for your service, right? Thank you for your service. Now what? You're a one-issue candidate.
0: You're pretty irritated by this.
1: Well, it just doesn't make a lot of sense to me. The leader of the free world, I got an op-ed coming out in Yellowhammer News today, Yaffe, and the last line is, what else do you need to know? The president of the United States said, send me Barry Moore. What else? What are you waiting on? Right? The files?
0: Hold on. Yaffe, respond. I don't know why he addressed that to you like that.
2: I think he forgets you work for them too, Dale. I am Mr. Yellowhammer News now. I took that title from you, Dale.
0: It's pretty funny. Yaffe? All right. So that editorial's coming out today.
1: Sorry, Dale. And,
0: say that again?
1: Yeah. I said, sorry, you're correct. So, Dale, right, now we're even.
0: Okay. Yeah. All right. Listen, that's coming out today. I got a video coming out a little bit later today at Yellowhammer News. Basically, Jared Hudson was asked, we got about 30 seconds left here, Jay. Jared Hudson was asked, hey, do you think Barry Moore's a veteran? And he wouldn't answer the question. Your thoughts on that?
1: Oh, no. We just have questions. We just need answers, Jared, right? No. It's a one-issue candidate. The question's been answered. He doesn't like the answer, so he's just going to crawl back in the hole and look handsome and not come to Huntsville.
0: He is handsome. I agree with that. There you go. All right. Thank you very much, J-Town. Appreciate that. Appreciate picking up the phone and giving us a call here. And we appreciate that, even if Yaffe doesn't. Yaffe. God, what a prick Yaffe is. All right. get your questions in for 10 with him. That's coming up here in just a bit. 866-494-9866. That's the scoutpestcontrol.com WVNN hot take text line. We will have with us Mo Brooks next. He'll be joining us. We look forward to discussing some of these things with him. Stay tuned.
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5: Fox News, I'm Therese Crowley. Tehran called and asked President Trump to stop the bombing. President Trump now posting, we'll be hitting Iran very hard tonight and taking Karg Island and their oil infrastructure points. The president speaking with Fox and Friends.
6: They're really in submission. They just don't know it yet.
3: Last night, to be honest with you,
5: U.S. forces launched 49 Tomahawk missiles. Fox's Trey Yanks.
6: CENTCOM says Iranian military surveillance capabilities, along with air defense systems and communication sites, were hit.
5: Driven by energy prices, wholesale inflation hit 6.5% for the year, up 1.1% last month. But markets happy that President Trump says we will be controlling Iran's oil and gas markets like we do Venezuela in the not-too-distant future. 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

0: WVNN. Bill Jackson here with you. Thank you very much for joining us. Appreciate you being here every single day. Thank you so much for your time. And listen, as we have discussions about what's going on, we have bring different people on from different walks who've done different things and get their thoughts. Sometimes I have an idea what they're going to say. Sometimes I have absolutely no idea what they're going to say. And next up, we have Congressman Mo Brooks joining us, the former congressman from the 5th Congressional District. He is here with us as he joins us on Thursdays to have these conversations. He has run for United States Senate. He's been in Congress. He's been in the State House. He's been a district attorney. He's done a lot of different things. He's run a lot of different statewide campaigns. Congressman Brooks, thank you very much for joining us here on the Alabama A&M $350 million Bulldog Hotline. Congressman Brooks, answer this question. You are watching a statewide campaign run where there are some pretty vicious attacks. Deja vu?
1: No, I've got a memory blank on all that stuff. I feel good.
0: Oh, you wiped it all clean. Yeah, okay, good. So Mo Brooks has had a memory wipe. All right. So all this is happening here leading up into this this race that's going to be taking place on Tuesday. We've got outside dollars doing a lot of work. We've got a very interesting accusation being made about military service and things like this. How does that play amongst voters, in your opinion? You can give your opinion on the issue if you want, but how do the attacks play, do you think? Are they effective?
1: Well, apparently the professionals that the campaigns have hired think that it's effective, and that's why they've done it. But to me, it's wholly irrelevant. It's wholly immaterial. The issue is who's going to vote best on the public policy issues and challenges that face our country. And how you define military service is not something that affects how either Hudson or Moore are going to vote. So it's a distraction. And I would hope that the voters would ignore it. But unfortunately, some voters focus on the little things rather than the big things.
0: Okay, well, that leads me to believe that you think this is, in fact, effective, even though it should not be.
1: Well, it affects some voters in a close race. It could affect the outcome, yes.
0: Okay, what's your view of this race as of right now, the state of play? We got some polls that show up four for Hudson. We got some that show Moore up 9. The people I've talked to think that these polls that show Hudson up are not too legitimate. I don't know. I'm not very good at discerning this. Maybe you're a little better at it. What are your thoughts?
1: I wouldn't rely on the veracity of any of the polls. Polling data over the last decade or two has gotten worse and worse, less and less reliable, in large part because of the shift from landlines to cell phones. And a lot of people don't like to be bugged on their cell phones, and they have blocking mechanisms with respect to what appear to be spam calls. You know, if the name ID doesn't show up, a lot of voters simply don't answer. Mm-hmm. And that makes it harder to get good data.
0: So what do you think the state of the play of the race is?
1: Well, the way the two candidates are acting, I think it's within 5 points, one way or the other.
0: Okay, so it's close. It's close. And you know, I'm watching this race, and the only thing the Hudson people are talking about is military service. I mean, that's all they're talking about. That is it. And everything kind of spins back to his military service and things like that. And that's never been impressive to me. I mean, never. It's never really worked, in my opinion, in any way, shape, or form. All right, let's move past this and talk a little bit about some other stuff going on. For a while, I've been saying the only way through this the only way through this Iran situation is through Iran. It's going to have to bomb into submission. Now Trump is saying, I'm negotiating with bombs. That's his thing. He's also still saying, we'll have a deal in 2 days, which has been the word for like 2 months now. What is the state of play in that situation?
1: Well, it's about time. If you understand the mentality of fundamentalist Islamists, and you understand the mentality of Iran, and they overlap, fundamental Islam and Iran, you know that they are not going to honor any kind of agreement that you enter into, and the only thing they respect is force. And I'm very, very baffled that for 2 to 3 months we've let Iran off the hook. You know, we let up. With people of that mentality, you have to use force. And if you're unwilling to use the force, don't engage. But once you do engage, you have to use force because that's the only language they understand.
0: Yeah, I agree with that. Well, why do you think it is that we kind of took the foot off the gas? I think it's because Trump was like, okay, look, this is a third world country. We bombed the hell out of it. There's nowhere for them to go. They're eventually going to come around because they're rational actors. And you're telling me, and I agree with this, that they're not rational actors. You have to basically make them submit. They're not going to like make a deal just so they can survive. These people are fanatics. I mean, that's basically it. Do you think that's it? Trump really thought that he could get to a point where they were just like, uncle, we want to be a good nation.
1: Yeah, I believe President Trump was interacting with Iran much as he would interact with the folks who are on the other side of the bargaining table in the art of the deal. Well, Islamic fundamentalists think radically different. And they, from their vantage point, they are very, very rational because they're doing Allah's bidding. And Trump's not used to religion being a primary votant of how people conduct themselves.
0: Including
1: and
0: himself.
1: I hope that he has learned.
0: Yeah, I agree with that. I think that's true. I think that's exactly what's happening here. And I think that he's figured this all out. And I think that's probably a good thing. I think the quickest way to end this is to end it. I mean, I know this sounds very simplistic and stuff, but it just, the quickest way to end it is to stomp on them until they stop moving. And that's what you have to do. And it really seems like he is incapable of understanding that you cannot sit across. This is not like sitting across from, like you said, I think you've said it very well, sitting across from a negotiating table and making a deal. This is, these people are not negotiating, you know, a building or a union contract. These people are negotiating their religion, and there is no negotiation with them. That's just a simple fact of the matter. So I think that's probably... probably true on that. Inflation, 6.5% on wholesale goods. A lot of people questioning, that. Donald Trump comes out in Donald Trump way. He's trying to say inflation is lower than it was, which is true. But instead he says, I love inflation. You've run in the Donald Trump world as a Trump supporter when Donald Trump's out doing Donald Trump-like things. What does a candidate in a tight race do when Madhu Raju sticks a camera and a microphone in your mouth and goes, Trump says he loves inflation? Your thoughts?
1: It was a very bad faux pas, and I hope it does not cause us to lose very many House and Senate races. But if I were a Democrat and I were running for the House or for the Senate, I would use that quote nonstop unless inflation has abated somewhat over the next 4 or 5 months.
0: Yeah, it's just that quote and the other quote where they're like, hey, how much do you think about people's personal incomes and finances when you're negotiating? He rightly said, I don't, which turned into Donald Trump doesn't care about your personal finances. It's just like, man, you want to talk? Usually they take stuff out of context and mangle things significantly. In this case, there's like, here are the words he said. And it's like, that's not what he meant. And you have to have these.
1: You got to understand where Donald Trump's coming from, okay? He has never, one day in his life, faced the daily challenges that the vast majority of Americans face in the financial arena.
0: True.
1: Getting food on the table, having a roof over your head, paying for clothes for your kids, paying for college education for your kids, paying for health care. Not one day in Donald Trump's life has that ever been a major concern. And I think that's reflective in some of the comments that he has made. But to the Joe and Jane citizen who are struggling to make ends meet, all of these things are big issues.
0: Yeah, I agree with that. My philosophy on this is pretty simple. We've got a big fight coming up here in November, no question about it. A lot of it's going to hinge on gas prices. and stuff like that. The rest of the stuff, Trump being, you know, a guy who says all sorts of different stuff. I don't know. That's generally how Trump acts anyway. But yeah, that is going to be a bit of an issue. And I think that that's probably the truth here. Bill Gates spoke. I'm hitting you with a bunch of random stuff here, by the way, because we've been mostly talking about Barrymore. But I want to get your thoughts on this. Bill Gates spoke before Congress on the Epstein files and was like, look, I shouldn't have hung out with him. I knew he had these issues before I started hanging out with him. That was a mistake on my part. But what we didn't hear is this person, and that person committed this crime, and that crime. What are we to draw from the nonstop Epstein files, but no real information? What should the average viewer, listener draw from that?
1: Well, it's entertainment. It's soap opera type stuff. Some bad things happen that law enforcement agencies should properly investigate, and the statute of limitations has not run, prosecute. And you've seen that with Ghislaine Maxwell and also with Epstein and perhaps others. But I encourage people to keep their eye on the ball. And the eye on the ball means they need to focus on the major issues facing our country. The economy, our deficit and debt is horrific. The threat to America in that regard is great. You've got the Iran war. Focus on that. You've got the moral values issues. Focus on those. But the Epstein matter is something over which Joe and Jane Citizen have little to no control. So focus on the things that you can vote on, Congress, Senate, governor, president, what have you, where you can make a difference. Epstein's not on that list.
0: Fair enough. I tend to agree. The idea that, like, multiple administrations for both political parties are like, my enemies are all over this, I guess I won't do anything with this, just sounds absolutely absurd. Last question here, and I believe this came up during your campaign. Correct me if I'm wrong, because I remember you, and again, correct me if I'm wrong on this, saying, you know, I've never had an ethics complaint or anything, and then someone filed like a random ethics complaint against you, right? And this is how this works. Wes Allen has some ethics complaints being filed against him because there's ads running that basically say vote, vote, but he's the Secretary of State. So it's also happening at the same time an election is taking place. I don't like that personally, but I don't think it's an ethical violation. Is this the weaponization of the ethics complaints, in your opinion? And did I get it right on you? They did try that with you, correct?
1: Well, they've filed 40-something ethics complaints against me, either in the United States Congress or with the Alabama Ethics Commission or with whomever. And ultimately, the fact finders, when they looked at real evidence, not the gossipy stuff, but the real evidence, every single one of them ruled in my favor. But unfortunately, it has become a common political tactic. I don't like it being used by any campaign against another.
0: Yeah. Yeah, I don't either. I don't like it at all either. And I think it's a big problem. And I hate that people are doing that. And it looks like that's what's happening here. Sorry about that little sounder there. That's on me. I apologize.
1: Can I have one comment?
0: Yeah, go ahead.
1: I still don't think that it is a good use of taxpayers' dollars for public officials to have themselves sponsoring advertisements that promote their political careers. I believe that's unethical.
0: But I agree.
1: It might not be unethical against the law, but it's bad conduct.
0: Yeah, I hate it. I hate it, too. I hate it. I think it's like naming a building after yourself. I mean, we'll name that building after Mo Brooks when he dies. That's how we do it, right?
1: Well, I don't know if they'll be named after me or not, okay. But Richard Shelby is a case in point.
0: Yeah, exactly. Mo Brooks, thank you very much. Always appreciate him being here. We will talk with him next week, and we'll have all these election results and whatnot. We'll probably discuss some of that. Keep it locked right here. Sorry about that technical issue. I blame Yaffe for that. Stay tuned.
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5: Good morning, everybody. I'm Way 31's Chris Tatum. Governor Kay Ivey says Alabama will execute a convicted killer today, just not with nitrogen gas as planned. This comes after a federal judge and federal appeals court ruled killing Jeffrey Lee by nitrogen hypoxia amounts to cruel and unusual punishment. Well, that means he'll now die either by lethal injection or in the electric chair. Lee is sentenced to death for killing two people in Dallas County back in 1998. We're working right now to learn which execution method the state plans to use today. A woman wanted by Madison County deputies for setting her spouse's house on fire is herself dead this morning. Coleman County deputies found Kristen Slayton's body Tuesday in the rubble of a burned shed. Deputies are still searching for Christopher Robertson. They say also helped her set her spouse's house on fire. Both are out of jail on bond for their roles also in what Madison County deputies call a murder-for-hire plot. With Way 31 News, I'm Chris Tatum.
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4: Here's your weather update from the Way 31 Storm Tracker Weather Center.
8: We have another warm day ahead of us with temperatures this afternoon topping out in those lower 90s, but those feel like temperatures or heat indices will be close to 100 degrees. Mostly sunny skies this afternoon with just a small chance of a shower. From the Way 31 Storm Tracker Weather Center, I'm meteorologist Amber Kulick.
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2: 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Just tell him what you think on the WVNN Instant Reaction Online. 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

0: WVNN. Bill Jackson here with you, and I am thrilled to be here with you, as I always am. Yaffe's here as well, Bugsy, and we got Austin, too. And Austin's been very quiet today. That's been great. It's been wonderful. But we got a lot to get into and a lot to talk about. We also have a lot of your questions coming in on 10 with him. So let's go ahead and get to it. 10 with him.
1: 10. It's time to answer the deep questions. It's 10 with him.
0: 10 questions. About 10 minutes. Politics, personal, pop culture, pro wrestling, parasocial relationships, and vicious personal attacks. You can still get your vicious personal attacks in

0: is fun. That's like going, oh, you went to a soccer game. Ugh. Well, yeah, I did. It was fun. My wife said that these soccer games aren't as fun as if there aren't little kids involved because these guys are too good. And I was thinking about that. What if we started like a soccer league or a baseball league where everyone is just like average? Like there are no superstars. Everyone's just kind of like, eh, like not very good. Like they fall down a lot and stuff like that. I think I'd watch that.
1: Dale, where are you? Reruns 5 to 6 are fine, but we need the real Dale after 6.
0: Am I not allowed to take like a day off? I mean, what in the world?
2: Well, you do, Dale, at least make sure it's not dated, because 20 people were texting about Rock the South yesterday.
3: We didn't even say when it was. We said, we have no idea when
2: it is. How do you not know, Dale? Oh, you weren't there.
0: It's where they got canceled, right?
2: Yeah.
0: I got tickets to Rock the South in my car. I'm going to hide them in Yaffe's car. So if you see Yaffe's car, break the windows and take them out. I'm just throwing that out there. Okay? Just throwing that out there. Okay? Now, there we go.
1: I question the nastiness too, Dale. All of the action is on our Republican side. There is no congenial behavior in ANY of the primary races.
0: He put capital N-E and all of a sudden that reads out ANY. Is there no congenial behavior? No, there's not. We got a week left. It's time to pull the claws out and go crazy. I mean, that's what we're doing. That's what we're doing. And you just have to accept that. Okay? Okay? Just, it's time to fight. That's what happens. Slug it out.
1: Do you think you are some expert on the Barrymore veteran issue because of your combat status?
0: Oh, I think this is a trap question. Okay. First off, I don't have any combat status, the number one. Number two, do I think I'm an expert on the veterans issue? Let me ask you this question. Yaffe, has any single human being in Alabama politics talked about this in a more knowledgeable way than I have?
2: No.
0: Yeah.
2: Actually.
0: No. I know this issue. I went to the same basic training Barry Moore went to. I almost joined ROTC. I understand this. I was in the IRR. Okay? I understand this better than anyone. I was in the reserves. I was in the regular army. I don't know. The reason why I know about this stuff is because I did it. Thank you for the 2.5% interest rate on my house, by the way. And I did wear combat boots. I mean, I was playing Mario Kart while wearing them, but I did wear them. Just throwing that out there. I did not go to combat, though, so that is not stolen valor. See how that works?
1: Who YA got in the Senate race?
0: Our voice guy can't say yeah. He can't say yeah.
1: Who you got in the Senate race?
0: Thank you. He would be very amazed by Bucky's if he was a real person. I think it's pretty clear I got Barry Moore. I'm not a coward who won't say who I would vote for or who I'm going to vote for. Yaffe, who you voting for?
2: I'm a coward.
0: I knew it!
1: Did Republicans do a naught to hold off talk of a blue wave?
0: I don't think they did a naught to hold off talk of the blue wave. I don't think there's going to be a blue wave. I do think Republicans lose the House. I do think that's the case. Okay, so I think that's true. That's true.
1: Since you downplay military service in politics, can you find any redeeming qualities of military service versus a civilian candidate?
0: Not as a deciding factor. I mean, it's part of the story. So, yeah, it's not as a deciding factor. I don't downplay military service. Be quiet.
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5: Iran is going to be attacked again. I'm Dave Anthony, Fox News.
6: Yeah, there will be more bombing tonight. It'll be a bigger, more powerful.
5: And President Trump tells Fox that comes after hitting Iran very hard a second night in a row.
6: We've knocked out all of their anti-aircraft. They don't have any they have nothing. I mean, they may get lucky with a shoulder weapon or something, but for the most part, you know, they have no defense.
5: The president says he also wants to take Iran's Karg Island to get their oil infrastructure.
6: It's a little longer process, something that's a guarantee if I want to do it.
7: Mr. President.
6: But I'm not sure the country has the appetite for it.
5: Iran has retaliated, launching drones and missiles at Gulf countries with American military bases, calling the ceasefire practically meaningless now.
8: Overnight, the United States unleashed powerful strikes against the Iranian regime. U.S. Central Command says a variety of targets were hit, including

0: Iranian surveillance sites and air defense systems. Speaking from the Situation Room overnight, President Trump told Fox News 49 Tomahawk missiles hit locations as close as 40 miles from the capital of Tehran. Positions were also targeted along the southwestern part of the country.
1: That's Fox's Trey Yingston, Tel Aviv. Of course, the conflict's driven up oil and gas prices and overall inflation.
2: The producer price index for May rose more than expected, up 1.1%. The PPI measures prices at the wholesale level. The increase was more than estimated.
1: Fox's Jenny Casola. The annual wholesale inflation rate also more than expected, 6.5%, the most since November 2022. Back to the president, he also posted on Truth Social a call for Republicans
3: to advance and pass what he calls Recon 3.0. including $350 billion in new defense spending and voting reforms in the stalled Save America Act, budget items that can be passed with a simple majority with no support from Senate Democrats.
1: That's Fox's Chris Foster. The last reconciliation bill Democrats could not block funded Border Patrol and immigration enforcement. 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
4: You've got to try the new TikTok diet.
5: Just ask Chad.
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1: On Wall Street, despite the report showing bigger than expected wholesale inflation in May, stocks are rebounding from the massive sell-off triggered by yesterday's update on a spike in consumer prices. The Dow is getting back more than a third of those losses, rising 365 points. The NASDAQ is up 282. The S&P 500 adding 56 points. The price of oil is down almost 1%. WTI back to about $89 a barrel. Gas is also down a few pennies today. AAA's national average for regular, $4.12 per gallon. That is 44 cents less than the peak of the Iran conflict surge last month. Now more on what President Trump calls a secret U.S. mission to get more oil through the Strait of Hormuz, despite Iran's attempts to stop it.
10: Here's how it works. Two ways. First, vessels load inside the Persian Gulf. Then they go dark to cross the Strait of Hormuz and then reappear on the other side in the Gulf of Oman. Or they use a shuttle tanker to get through. They then transfer oil to a larger tanker in the Gulf of Oman.
1: Fox Business Network's Lauren Simonetti. The president says they've gotten 100 million barrels of oil through. Soccer's World Cup starts today with two matches in Mexico. The U.S. team plays its opener tomorrow in Los Angeles.
11: France, Spain, Brazil, and current champions Argentina are among the favorites to win the World Cup. With words of encouragement for the U.S. team, here's former player Kobe Jones.
12: Enjoy the moment. It all goes so fast. You're going to have a shared experience for life. You'll be talking with each other for life about moments like these.
11: First match is Mexico v. South Africa at 3 p.m. Eastern in Mexico City. Jonathan Savage, Fox News.
1: In the NBA Finals, the Knicks stage, the biggest comeback ever.
13: Brunson gets it, fires up a three. Got no good. The tip, it's gone! It's gone!
1: OG Anunoby's game winner came with a second left, capping New York's rally from down 29 points in the second half to beat the Spurs 107-106 on ABC, giving the Knicks a 3-1 series lead. I'm Dave Anthony. This is Fox News.
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6: 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Thursday edition of the show. And as you know, this is the show where you can count on the latest news, the important guests, and the best analysis all for your morning commute. And we're going to start off right now with one of those guests, John Wall, former Republican Party chairman in Alabama. Also still the chairman of the library board, and now he's running for lieutenant governor. He asked me to come on the show, so I said, sure. So, John, how are you today, sir?
16: I'm doing well. It's good to be on the show.
6: So you reached out to me yesterday wanting to come on today. Was there something specific that was on your mind today, or do you know, we could just shoot the breeze if you want, whatever, whatever. No, but I mean, look, I'll give you the floor.
16: Yeah, look, it really is more shooting the breeze. You know, working hard, runoff election, low, you know, expecting low turnout. And I'm passionate about getting out there and talking to voters. For me, that's what this is about. I'm like, I'm the grassroots guy. State party chairman who's been working hard. And I don't take any vote for granted. I don't take talking to the people for granted. I think we have too many politicians who ignore ignore the voters and ignore the people. You know, I call it the Montgomery or the Washington bubble. They get there and they disappear on us. And so it's important for me to be the candidate who takes it seriously, who is that political outsider, you know, the conservative fighter, who's going to Montgomery to drain the swamp and to return control to the people. And I think a lot of that is staying connected with the voters, and making it a priority to be out there on the trail and working hard on the grassroots level.
6: Well, I have seen some attacks against you recently. So since you're here, I'll let you respond. First, the latest one is that Wes Allen, your opponent, is accusing you and your surrogates of filing ethics complaints against him at the last minute just as a cheap campaign tactic. Did you see this story?
16: I did. Like, I laugh because I have to laugh because I'm like, if anyone should know cheap political attacks, it's Wes Allen. We're talking about the guy who slipped $20,000 under the table to a lawyer to try to get me removed from the ballot because he wouldn't do it himself and then got caught because he showed up in his financial filings. So look, honest truth on this, you know, this issue all goes back to the fact that he has spent over $1 million taxpayer dollars promoting himself on TV, with Secretary of State money, with his name and his face all over campaign style ads using taxpayer money. And for him to sit now that he's getting, you know, that kind of came out, the Common Sense Campaign, which is an old Tea Party group from down in the Mobile area, as RFC ones who broke that story back a couple weeks ago. And the fact that led to an ethics complaint, that's because of his actions. It has nothing to do with me. He has, you know, I woke up to that story yesterday and I was in shock. I was like, why does he think I had anything to do with it? So this is the kind of thing that people are sick and tired of in politics. You know, shift and blame try to get opponents removed from the ballot. I have tried very hard to stay as positive as I could in this race, you know, to talk about voters about what I want to do. And so, no, this is ridiculous. He has no one to blame but himself for using taxpayer money. I was not the one who filed that ethics complaint, and I'm just going to stay concentrated on running my race.
6: Speaking with John Wall, he is running for Alabama lieutenant governor. Another attack I saw against you recently, so I'll let you respond, is that you were not for eliminating the state income tax until recently, that it's just a campaign gimmick, that you've actually, you were silent on the gas tax and everything else. Now, I was kind of surprised when I saw that, because I'm like, every time you're on my show, every time I talk to you, you're talking about cutting taxes. I mean, I know. We could be talking about, you know, what we had for breakfast, and you would say, we need to cut taxes here. So I was a little taken aback by that attack, but I'll let you respond.
16: I mean, look, it's the same thing, right? And this is what the establishment, this is what the swamp, this is what career politicians do when they know they're losing, and they desperately, like, they just pull things out of thin air, right? Because, look, I have a clear record on taxes, whether it's the grocery tax, you know, dozens. You can look back at dozens of articles, dozens of radio interviews where I'm pushing for you know, cutting and eliminating the grocery tax. Cutting down on you know, the spikes in property tax. That was under the party's legislative agenda that I put out and I fought for in 2024. Starting to reduce the income tax. That was something we actually got across the finish line. We got part of it cut in 2025. Was also a party priority in 2025. So yeah, no, look, this is probably the most silliest attack of all of them. I sit here scratching my head because I literally had my team pull like 85 different articles where I have been a supporter, or op-ed where I have been a supporter and I have pushed for lower taxes. So bring it on. And you know, you're going to hear a lot of lies over the next 5 days, right? And, okay. And just know this is the battle we're in. It's the battle between truth and lies. And it's a battle between, you know, the swamp and the conservative outsider. And they'll say anything to hold on to power.
6: Speaking with John Wall running for lieutenant governor. Yeah, you know, you had mentioned that you tried to keep the campaign positive. And you're right. I mean, I have to admit, Wes Allen came out attacking you day one. I don't even think he waited for you to actually qualify. As soon as that Trump endorsement
16: came out.
6: The
16: ink had not dried. The ink had not dried on my signature before the tax started.
6: So that is a really good point. Beside that kind of stuff, though, I do want to give you an opportunity. You mentioned a little bit what your campaign's about, being kind of an outsider. But what are the big issues that you think voters care about, that you're passionate about?
16: Well, look, I think the voters of Alabama sent a very clear message on May 19th. And Montgomery was shocked that I came in first place. And I didn't come in first place because I'm anything special. I came in first place because the voters of Alabama are tired of the status quo. They're tired of politics as usual. And they're looking for a conservative outsider. And they knew, you know, I'm endorsed by Donald Trump. I have a clear track record as state party chairman. They know that if they send me to Montgomery, I'm not going to back down. I'm not going to surrender. And I'm going to fight for the rights and freedoms. And that is why the voters, you know, put me in first place, and it's why Montgomery is so scared of me. So that is number one, because I think we need winners. We need people who are not afraid to be conservative, not afraid to go to end the reign of the status quo and to actually put Alabama first. I want to see Alabama leading the nation. So that's priority number one. Number two is cost of living. There are so many people around the state, so many families, elderly of fixed incomes, who are struggling to make ends meet. And I have a real heart for improving our economy, you know, and that's why I want to finish off the grocery tax. That's a priority day one. I want to start, you know, I want to lead on phasing out our state income tax. Other states are doing it. Florida already doesn't have one. Tennessee doesn't have one. Mississippi's phasing theirs out. I want to get that job done. I don't want to see Alabama behind the curve on that. Let's lead. And then education. Education is so important. We're letting our children down. And I think this battle, all of them, is probably the most important for me, because there is an agenda from the radical left to indoctrinate our kids in our education system. And I've seen it firsthand as chairman of the state library board, where we have fought to keep, you know, sexual content, transgender agendas away from our children. And this battle does exist, and I think it's important to stand for the innocent and the souls of our kids. And it's a spiritual battle to me. I know some people may not agree, but look, I think this is a battle directly from between light and darkness. No one should want to put this, you know, indoctrinate kids and put this in front of them. And so I think that's battle number one. Let's get the woke garbage out of our classrooms and actually get back to teaching reading, writing, and arithmetic, and return control and power back to parents and local teachers where it belongs. And then, of course, there's issues like election integrity, sending illegals home. There's so many other things I can talk about, but I think the bottom line is my heart is to put people first and to actually have Alabama leading the country in conservative policy.
6: You know, it's interesting. I was talking last week about Doug Jones, and I'm sure you saw it, where he said we're re-entering the Confederacy. And then he also talked about how we need to take back Alabama, let's help our education system and all that stuff. And I was thinking about it. I was like, you know, Democrats had decades to fix the education system in Alabama. And we haven't even seen real improvements until Republicans took over in 2010. We've seen real improvements in Alabama education in terms of academic standards in the last few years. It was Republicans that did that, not Democrats. So it's kind of interesting to me, I don't get your response, but kind of interesting to hear that from, say, a Doug Jones, where they're like, Democrats are going to come and fix education. And it's like, you guys had decades in this state to do that, and we were at the bottom.
16: Hey, look, I'll give you another one. Cutting the grocery tax. You know, Democrats now are like, oh, let's cut the grocery tax. I was like, guys, that was an effort for the last 30 years, and it didn't happen till the Republicans were in control and had a supermajority that we were able to get that across the finish line. So I think you're absolutely right. Democrats have nothing to do but whine about what they're going to do when they had power, they didn't do it. And look, one of my favorite things with Doug Jones right now is he said a little while back that the first thing he would do as governor would be remove me from the state library board. And I think that's hilarious for two reasons. One, I love that I'm on Doug Jones' hit list, right? Like, if that's what he's concerned about.
6: Take that as a badge of honor for sure.
16: I do. Like, if that's day one. But it also highlights that means Doug Jones is in favor of returning all this garbage, explicit, very graphically explicit content, and putting it in front of 5, 6, and 7-year-olds. And I think that is exactly why the Democrats are completely out of touch with the people of America and the people of Alabama. And they until they realize just how horrible their policies are and how out of touch they are with the American people, I think they're going to lose. And I think I actually responded to Doug Jones. Don't worry. Don't stress over this one or worry too much about it, because you're never going to get close enough to the governor's office to do anything. Tommy Tuberville is going to clean your clock.
6: Oh, yeah. No doubt about it. No doubt about it.
16: That's my opinion on it. So good for Doug. Good for Doug. He'll be all right. He can go back to private practice. He'll be fine.
6: John Wall, he is running for lieutenant governor. He's the former chairman of the Alabama Republican Party. John, appreciate you coming on. If people want to find out about your campaign heading to the end here, where can they do that?
16: Well, all major social media, John Wall for lieutenant governor, and then, of course, our website, votejohnwall.com, where they can come on, sign up, see President Trump's endorsement, and keep up to date with what's going on for the campaign.
6: Appreciate you coming on, sir. We'll talk to you again soon.
16: Always good to be on the show.
6: All right, there you go. If you want to react to any of that, you can. 866-494-9866, 866-494-WVNN. That is the Yaffe text line. We'll get to the Alabama bullet points coming up next. 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
18: Good morning, everybody. I'm Way 31's Chris Tatum. Governor Kay Ivey says Alabama will execute a convicted killer today, just not with nitrogen gas as planned. This comes after a federal judge and federal appeals court ruled killing Jeffrey Lee by nitrogen hypoxia amounts to cruel and unusual punishment. Well, that means he'll now die either by lethal injection or in the electric chair. Lee is sentenced to death for killing two people in Dallas County back in 1998. We're working right now to learn which execution method the state plans to use today. A woman wanted by Madison County deputies for setting her spouse's house on fire is herself dead this morning. Coleman County deputies found Kristen Slayton's body Tuesday in the rubble of a burned shed. Deputies are still searching for Christopher Robertson. They say also helped her set her spouse's house on fire. Both are out of jail on bond for their roles also in what Madison County deputies call a murder-for-hire plot. With Way 31 News, I'm Chris Tatum.
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21: Mild temperatures to start off your Thursday morning once again. This will be the hottest day of the week with afternoon highs topping out in those lower 90s, but feel like temperatures today will be close to 100 degrees, mostly sunny skies through the rest of the afternoon. From the Way 31 Storm Tracker Weather Center, I'm meteorologist Amber Kulick.
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22: Democrats invited an illegal invasion of our borders and ballot boxes. That's their plan to stop Trump, block the Save America Act requiring citizenship to vote. And Rhino Jared Hudson, he stands with them, working against President Trump. 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Alabama doesn't need a rhino rookie senator betraying President Trump like Jared Hudson. 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

0: 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Lots of guests coming up on the show today. Pamela Casey, who was running for Attorney General, has now endorsed Jay Mitchell. Well, she asked to come on and talk about that campaign, so we'll do that and more in the next segment. I will get to the latest on Iran as well. Katie Britt had some interesting comments there, so we'll play those cuts. But right now, let's get to those headlines. We have the Alabama Bullet Points.
1: Alabama Bullet Points. 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
0: Sponsored by Larry's Pistol and Pawn. Number four today, Governor Kay Ivey is telling Alabama families, and she's really talking to me because I have to do this, open a Trump account is what she's saying. So Governor Kay Ivey is urging Alabama families to open Trump accounts for their children. In a June 10th statement, the governor encouraged participation in the new federal program, which launches on July 4th of this year. Now, every U.S. citizen child born between January 1st of 2025 and December 31st of 2028 will receive a $1,000 seed deposit from the U.S. Treasury upon signup. Now, these tax-advantaged investment accounts function like traditional IRAs for minors, allowing optional annual contributions of up to $5,000. The funds grow through market returns and compound over time, teaching financial literacy. So at age 18, by the way, the child gains access to them. Number three today, U.S. Senator Katie Britt says it is despicable that we have Democratic colleagues that are actually cheering for Iran. So Britt was on Newsmax, strongly criticized Democratic colleagues for opposing President Donald Trump's military strikes against Iran, and accused some of effectively cheering for the Iranian regime. Now, Britt condemned Democrats for criticizing the ongoing conflict, triggered by an Iranian drone striking a U.S. Apache helicopter, and for calls to end it immediately. She urged unity behind Trump to, quote, finish the job, emphasizing the need to support the U.S. military with proper funding, training, and equipment while standing with the Iranian people against what she called an evil regime. Now, she also highlighted Trump's firm stance, noting he is the first president in 47 years to hold Iran accountable, and express hope for a strong deal to prevent Iran from acquiring nuclear weapons. I've been telling you we're going to have to strike them again, and it looks like I was right. We're striking them again. Number two, a bit of wishful thinking, but, you know, I don't know what you would expect. Democratic Congressional Campaign Committee says that Shamari Figures can still win despite redistricting. So the DCCC believes U.S. Representative Shamari Figures out of Mobile can still win re-election in Alabama's 2nd Congressional District despite the U.S. Supreme Court's recent decision upholding the state's 2023 drawn congressional map. Now, as you know, this map reduces the number of majority black or near majority black districts from 2 to 1, a change widely expected to flip his seat to Republicans. Nevertheless, they say that they're going to help his campaign. It's a part of their frontline program to provide resources for competitive Democratic incumbents. Now, in a statement, the chair of the DCCC praised Figures as the fighter that people of Alabama need in Congress. I don't think it's going to work, but, you know, give it a try, I guess. And number one, the other Democratic member of Congress in Alabama, Terry Sewell, goes on the offense for the embattled Act Blue and SPLC. And of course, she's playing the race card against Trump DOJ. So Representative Terry Sewell out of Birmingham went on the offensive in a congressional hearing defending the embattled Democratic fundraising platform Act Blue and the Southern Poverty Law Center, while accusing the Trump administration and the Department of Justice of racially motivated harassment, which is stupid, but Sewell claimed the investigations in Act Blue over potential illegal foreign donations and scrutiny of the SPLC amount to using government power to intimidate black women and communities of color through bogus lawsuits. Now, she cited cases involving Federal Reserve Governor Lisa Cook, New York Attorney General Letitia James, and Representative LaMonica McIver. Now, I just have to mention that you want to talk about bogus lawsuits. The ones against Trump, I mean, you can't start this nonsense and not expect it to come back. But when you're looking at the SPLC, which I call some propaganda liberal crap, there's some legitimate concerns there. They're going to have some trouble in this indictment. I don't know if the DOJ wins, but they've definitely exposed something here. And this is beyond just, oh, weaponization or whatever. Apparently, it's been a problem for a while. By the way, if you're looking to shop for Father's Day, go to Larry's Pistol and Pause. 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And when you do, let them know Yaffe was the one who sent you. Back in a moment on the Yaffe program.
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3: Fox News, I'm Chris Foster. President Trump says there will be more bombing in Iran tonight.
4: It'll be a bigger, more powerful.
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4: They're really in submission. They just don't know it yet.
3: He says he'd prefer to capture Karg Island in Iran's main oil export facility.
4: I don't know that America has the stomach for it, to be honest with you. You're going to make a fortune, but I don't know that America has the stomach. I think they'd like to see us come home.
3: There have been more airstrikes by both sides today. UK Defense Minister John Healey resigns.
5: He wants more money for the British Armed Forces. In his letter of resignation, he tells Prime Minister Keir Starmer, "You have been unable to commit the resources that the nation needs to defend the country at this time of rising threats."
3: Fox's Jonathan Savage in London. Wholesale inflation at 6.5% annually is the highest in 4 years. 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

0: We're back here on the Yappy program. As you can imagine, it is campaign season here in the state of Alabama. I mean, it's got to get candidates on, candidate surrogates on, all of that good stuff, because the runoff is coming up on Tuesday. Then you got the general election in November. So earlier we talked about the lieutenant governor's race. Now we're going to talk about the race for attorney general. You have Katherine Robertson going against Jay Mitchell. So Katherine Robertson works in the attorney general's office now. Jay Mitchell is a former Alabama Supreme Court justice, and they've been going up against each other for the runoff. And someone who was a candidate but didn't make it in the runoff, Pamela Casey, is joining me on the show right now. She has officially endorsed Jay Mitchell for the spot. So, Pamela, thank you so much for coming on. Pamela, are you there? Can you hear me? Pamela Casey is joining me. Are you there, Pamela?
1: Good morning.
0: There you are. Thank you so much for coming on the show. I appreciate it.
1: No problem. Glad to be back on. Kind of enjoying my downtime after the primary.
0: Okay. Yeah, I mean, you've had some downtime, but you have come out and endorsed Jay Mitchell. So I'll let you start with that. What made you decide that he was the guy?
1: Well, yeah, my husband and I took about a week. You know, I've been on the road about 18 months, and we took a week to just kind of gather our thoughts and look at back over that race and decide whether or not we would endorse anyone. And we really came to the decision that at the end of the day, the attorney general needed to be someone who had actual courtroom experience, somebody who had actually, you know, I was the only one in the race that actually prosecuted a criminal, but Jay has actually been in the civil side of it, which is a good portion of what the AG's office does. He's been on the court. He understands what's needed at the AG's office. And then we also looked at the funding. You know, I spent $200,000 in this race and got 25% of the vote, and I was really going up against about $8 million. But when you looked at the candidates, Jay was the only one who had not accepted money from what we call those dark sources, meaning the 501c4s that had set up just for the sole purpose of moving money through to campaigns and a way to go around the Fair Campaign Practice Act. And so we made the decision that we would support Jay, and we believe that he will be an excellent attorney general. And I'd ask all the people who supported me to support Jay.
0: Yeah. And when you talk to some, I mean, if you talk to any of those voters, have they been pretty much wanting to do that?
1: Absolutely. Absolutely. It's interesting to say, people say, I really didn't know where I was going to go. I had supported you. You know, I still get a few calls from time to time, like, oh, I wish you were still in the race. But I'm like, well, you know, I believe Jay is the way to go. And I see a lot of those people turning. You can look at social media and just hit people that are saying, you know, that that's where they'll put their vote.
0: It seems like a lot of candidates are having problems with the dark money, as you called it, coming into these campaigns. I mean, have you ever seen it like this before?
1: It's insane. You know, I think the attorney general makes about $200,000, and the fact that millions of dollars are going into these races is really crazy. But to see the amount of coming in with one candidate in the attorney general runoff, that over about 3 million or a little over 3 million has come in, the large portion of what she has raised has come from these 501c4s. And why would you not, if you know who's putting the money in the 501c4s, why would you not just take the money directly from them and put it on your campaign finance forms that's open to the public? There's a reason why you're not doing that. Either one, number one, you're not supposed to be taking it because it would violate Fair Campaign Practice Act, or you don't want people to know. So there's a loophole there, right? There's a loophole that's being used and manipulated. And I think it's just sad for the people of Alabama.
0: Yeah, I've never seen anything like it. I mean, part of it is because they really want, it just seems like a lot of this has to do with gambling. You know, they really want gambling to pass, so a lot of these groups connected to gambling are pushing for that, but just a lot of other groups as well. So, you know, when you were running for attorney general, what would you say, I mean, what is the most important job as being the attorney general, and why do you think Jay Mitchell kind of hits that?
1: Yeah, I think it takes someone with very good temperament. You're the top law enforcement official in the state, and you need someone with good temperament that is not brash or flies off the handle. And I have been around Jay for 18 months. I have read his opinions. He is well thought out in his deliberation and the way he talks. And I think his temperament is perfect to be a leader, and a leader needs to be someone who responds, not reacts. And I think that I have seen that out of him versus the other candidate. And I think that that's why he will be an excellent top law enforcement official. You know, someone that DAs and law enforcement relies on in terms of leading the state as it relates to the appellate procedures and appellate work that the criminal aspect of that office does, but also just being able to make really good, sound decisions in the civil litigation aspect. And that's what Jay did. Spent 16 years doing that in the courtroom. The only other person in the race that has actually been in the courtroom and actually handled cases is Jay Mitchell. And I think we should demand qualified candidates for our elected officials in the state.
0: Yeah, so you're obviously referring to Katherine Robinson. Even though she works for the Attorney General's office, she's never handled cases?
1: Well, the people could look on Alicorp and tell me how many criminal cases she's appeared in. I didn't find any. You can look how many civil cases she's appeared in, maybe one or two, but it looks like her name was just put on the thing. I've never seen her walk into the courtroom in a civil case. You know, I've written briefs. I've argued in front of the Court of Criminal Appeals, in front of the Alabama Supreme Court, and seen her do that. And she has. I stand ready to be corrected. I argued in front of the Alabama Supreme Court. She hasn't done that. I don't know that she could give an opening statement. I know that Jay Mitchell could. And at the end of the day, if the state quits paying everybody at the AG's office, we need somebody who could handle the business of the state. Jay Mitchell can do that.
0: Pamela Casey, former attorney general candidate. She didn't make it in the primary, decided to endorse Jay Mitchell in the runoff, which is coming up on Tuesday as he is going up against Katherine Robertson. Any final thoughts before I let you go on this today?
1: No, just ask the people to do the research, look for the money trail, and decide whether or not that's what you want leading your attorney general's office. And I'm confident that if people would at least just look into it the least bit, they'd be turned off by that money and the impact it may have on our state, and ask that they go to the polls and select Jay Mitchell and give him the opportunity to serve us as our top law enforcement official.
0: Pamela Casey, thank you so much for coming on. I appreciate it. We'll talk to you again soon.
1: All right. Thank you. Bye-bye.
0: All right, there you go. If you want to react to that, you can. Obviously, we're getting candidates on. We're close to the runoff. We'll try to get more on if we can. If you want to react, you can. We have our Yaffe text line, 866-494-9866, 866-494-WVNN. One text here, though, said, I am ready for our political races to be over. I wish campaign season was shorter, more compact, and get this done in a month. Yeah, well, that's just... Sorry, I don't think it's going to happen anytime soon, just kind of the nature of things right now in our politics. But I understand. I mean, people say they hate attack ads, but then it works. That's why you keep it all works. We get so annoyed at all the ads, all the mailers, everything else. But then at the end of the day, we find out in most cases it makes a big difference and it works. And that's why you're going to keep seeing this, whether you like it or not. All right, going to move on to the latest on Iran, because I definitely want to update you on the latest. At the top of the hour, we'll speak with Christopher Reed. He is host of The Daily Controversy. You can check out his show. It's 2 to 4 p.m. right here on WVNN. So back in a moment here on the Yaffe Program.
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5: Good morning, everybody. I'm Way 31's Chris Tatum. Governor Kay Ivey says Alabama will execute a convicted killer today, just not with nitrogen gas, as planned. This comes after a federal judge and federal appeals court ruled killing Jeffrey Lee by nitrogen hypoxia amounts to cruel and unusual punishment. Well, that means he'll now die either by lethal injection or in the electric chair. Lee is sentenced to death for killing two people in Dallas County back in 1998. We're working right now to learn which execution method the state plans to use today. A woman wanted by Madison County deputies for setting her spouse's house on fire is herself dead this morning. Coleman County deputies found Kristen Slayton's body Tuesday in the rubble of a burned shed. Deputies are still searching for Christopher Robertson. They say also helped her set her spouse's house on fire. Both are out of jail on bond for their roles also in what Madison County deputies call a murder-for-hire plot. With Way 31 News, I'm Chris Tatum.
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4: Here's your weather update from the Way 31 Storm Tracker Weather Center.
9: We have another warm day ahead of us with temperatures this afternoon topping out in those lower 90s, but those feel-like temperatures or heat indices will be close to 100 degrees. Mostly sunny skies this afternoon with just a small chance of a shower. From the Way 31 Storm Tracker Weather Center, I'm meteorologist Amber Kulick.
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11: 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And Rhino Jared Hudson, he stands with them, working against President Trump. 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They're bankrolling his campaign. Hudson took over $32,000 from the same liberals who bankrolled Kamala Harris. 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

0: Well, the quasi-ceasefire continues, maybe, I think. Not really? Doesn't seem like, you know, it's in the name. Ceasefire? Yeah, that's the name of a ceasefire. Ceasing fire? Ceasing firing? That's not what's happening, I guess. Welcome back to the Yaffe program. Let me give you a little bit of the latest here when it comes to Iran. According to the Wall Street Journal, it says Trump says U.S. will hit Iran tonight and threatens the seizure of energy markets. It says here, President Trump threatened to strike Iran very hard again on Thursday night and take total control of the country's oil and gas markets, a sign that he has abandoned the diplomatic route and is aiming to force Tehran into a nuclear deal it has resisted for months. Says the U.S. in the not-too-distant future would take Karg Island, which sits off Iran's southern coast and is the country's main oil export hub. Trump added in a Truth Social post and said, and assume total control of their oil and gas markets, much like we have with Venezuela, which is working out brilliantly for both Venezuela and the United States of America. Now, shortly after the post, Trump told Fox News on Thursday morning that the U.S. could make a fortune by taking Karg Island and controlling Iranian oil sales. But the Americans probably don't have the appetite for such a military operation and would rather see U.S. soldiers brought home. He said, my preference has always been to take Karg Island, Trump said in the interview. He said, I don't know that America has the stomach for it. I think they would have earlier on. When you talk about the stomach for it, the American people are willing to rally behind a president and the troops if they believe it's a worthy goal. But because we've been kind of dilly-dallying around for the last month or so, 2 months, he's kind of onto something. I also think this is just another tactic to try to get Tehran to make a deal. He's probably right where he doesn't want to take Karg Island, but he wants to put it out there that he does, hoping to scare Iran into a deal. Not sure it's going to work. Now, some of the good news, which Trump talked about yesterday, because I had been wondering, why are oil prices going down? Why are gas prices going down if this war is still going on, if the ceasefire is still going on? I was told it was going to get worse. Well, apparently one of the reasons is that they have been secretly moving some oil tankers through the strait. It was a secret operation. Pete Hegseth was talking about it as well. And, you know, not quite as good as the strait just being open, but they have been able to get some through where Iran can't stop it. So that kind of makes sense because, like I said, I had been wondering. I think part of it as well is at the start of all this, there was a lot of panic. And when you get the panic, prices go up in the futures market. Eventually, it was going to settle down a little bit as, you know, the oil suppliers find other ways around the strait or whatever it is. They're still too high, don't get me wrong, but I think that's a part of it as well. But go ahead, if you can, Walker, play Trump Cut 1 as he talked about this a little bit more yesterday.
1: We took out the other night 22 ships late at night with no lights because they don't have any radar because we blasted the crap out of it. All they have to do is they have to start signing a paper. It's fully negotiated. We have a fully negotiated, but they're tapping and tapping.
0: So, I mean, he's right. They're tapping and tapping. They've been doing this since the beginning. I've said for a while, what we should have done in the beginning is forced the strait open through military action, which apparently was a part of a planned phase that the military had ready before the start of all of this. I think it's what we're going to have to do. Their main point of leverage is still the Strait of Hormuz. If we get rid of that point of leverage, they don't have much left. They don't have pretty much anything left. So that should have been the main focus. And I'm glad we've at least gone in that direction a little bit, but I'd like to see more of it. But that is a little bit of good news there. I will point that out. Pete Hegseth, Secretary of War, also commented on this yesterday. Go on to play the Pete Hegseth cut for me.
2: Tap, tapping. You can see when someone's trying to tap, tap, tap on a deal. Instead, they're going to have tap, tap, tap bombs dropping on key facilities in Iran from the United States of America. The War Department is prepared to set the terms to ensure that we get the kind of deal President Trump expects. Those strikes that will happen tonight will be strong. They will be clear. If they happen to happen tomorrow night, they will be strong and they will be clear. We're not in the business of revealing what we're going to do or not going to do, but ultimately what we do tonight are going to advance our military interests and also enhance our diplomatic position. Because again, President Trump

0: understand the goal, if they understand that we're actively trying to defeat the enemy, they will put up with a little bit of higher gas prices in an effort to end this and stop Iran finally. But we have to make that clear. What they're not willing to put up with is a random back and forth limbo phase where it just seems like a stalemate to the average American. Now, it's not a stalemate. We have decimated most of their military. We have the advantage. But if you're the average American, you're not really paying attention. You just hear that, maybe a deal, maybe a deal, maybe a deal. And gas prices are still high. Inflation is still up. Well, that's where they kind of lose patience. Now, Katie Britt, one of our U.S. senators, also talked about this yesterday. She was on Newsmax. I wrote about it at yellowhammernews.com as well. Go ahead and play Katie Britt cut one for me.
1: President Trump means business, and I hope the Iranians are paying attention because I have no doubt that he will follow through. Look, President Trump is the first president to have the courage to actually hold the Iranian regime accountable. This has been going on for 47 years, and for 47 years, people have been dragging their feet. The thing we know about President Trump is once he puts his mind to something and says it, he's going to make sure that it happens. When you look at what we were up against with regards to the uranium enrichment, when you're looking at what they were doing with investing in their military capabilities in a way that unfortunately made Americans less safe, President Trump said the time to act is now. So if I were them, I would pay attention because he means what he says. And I believe that he will follow through and Americans will ultimately be safer and more secure as a result.
0: I'll be right. I think the time to act was before now. Just my opinion. Go and play Katie Britt cut two for me.
1: Let me say this. It is despicable that we have Democratic colleagues that are actually cheering for Iran and also saying, oh, we hope this doesn't go well. That is absurd. We should stand together, united as Americans, against a force of evil, an actual evil in Iran, and look and stand with the Iranian people who need to be free from this regime.
0: Now, I think that part is absolutely true. It's one thing to be skeptical of the war, to be skeptical of how it's going. I've been skeptical with how it's going. I've been critical of Trump in some of this. But since day one, the Democrats started calling it a forever war, an illegal war. We need to get out immediately. Day one, just after the first bombs were dropped, they were saying that stuff. That is beyond just normal criticism. That is like basically undermining our effort, which is sad to see. So Katie Britt's right about that. All right, Christopher Reed is going to join the show next here on the Yaffe program. Stay with us.
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4: It'll be even bigger and more powerful. I'm Dave Anthony, Fox News. The attacks on Iran, President Trump tells Fox, are coming for a third night in a row.
5: We're killing them. Yes, killing them. They have no Navy. They have no Air Force. They have no anti-aircraft. You know, we're flying planes over the middle of Tehran.
4: And Fox's Jonathan Savage reports.
6: The downing of a U.S. Army helicopter has triggered a return to U.S. airstrikes and Iranian retaliation. President Trump says he'd like to seize Iran's Karg Island oil terminal, but doesn't think America has the stomach for it.
5: We did it with Venezuela. Venezuela's worked out great for everybody. We've taken millions and millions of barrels of oil out of Venezuela.
6: The president says he's spoken directly with top Iranian officials.
5: They're negotiating with us to make a deal.
7: Well, Mr.
5: It's
7: President,
5: hard for them because they are proud.
4: Now, Iran did launch missiles and drones at Gulf countries of the U.S. bases, calling the ceasefire practically meaningless now. Oil and gas prices have dropped since the peak of the surge in the conflict last month, but inflation keeps rising. Wholesale prices increased 1.1% last month from April, and Fox's Jenny Casola reports the annual inflation rate also rose more than expected.
8: For the year ending in May, the PPI rose 6.5%, the steepest increase since November of 2022, but core PPI for the year came at 4.9%.
4: That is less than predicted. The core rate is inflation minus food and energy costs. A House vote that just ended has failed to approve a three-week extension for a key provision of the Foreign Intelligence Surveillance Act, which is set to expire tomorrow. Republican Congressman Jim Jordan tells Fox he supports that extra time to allow differences to be worked out in the warrantless spying some critics say could ensnare America.

0: But around 70% of the president's what's called his daily brief, when the intelligence community briefs the commander in chief, most of the information they give him comes from gathering the information gathered through this program on foreign targets.
1: Democrats oppose the extension. 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
1: A crackdown on human smuggling of children brought into the U.S. during the surge of illegal immigration a few years ago. Acting Attorney General Todd Blanche says three men are facing charges.
5: All three are illegal aliens from Guatemala who allegedly took part in a wide-ranging conspiracy to smuggle more than a dozen children into the United States by scamming the system and exploiting the loopholes created by the last administration.
1: And there's also a roundup of alleged smugglers in Florida, just ahead of soccer's World Cup.
6: Police in and around Miami have been rounding up suspected human traffickers who have been attempting to smuggle women and children amidst the increase in tourism traffic associated with World Cup soccer games. Catherine Fernandez-Rundle is the prosecutor in Miami-Dade County.
7: We know when the good guys come, the bad guys come too.
6: 12 men are now charged in this recent enforcement operation, including counts of traveling to meet minors. Human trafficking awareness public campaigns have been prevalent in other World Cup host cities like Seattle and Kansas City. In Miami, Evan Brown, Fox News.
1: Well, the first World Cup match in Miami will be played Monday. The tournament starts today with two contests in Mexico. The U.S. team's opener is tomorrow in Los Angeles. Some big banks are getting subpoenas.
8: Federal prosecutors are requesting information about debanking clients, refusing to open accounts or closing customers' accounts for political reasons. President Trump is suing J.P. Morgan for cutting him off after the 2021 Capitol riot. A judge in March dismissed a Trump family lawsuit against Capital One. Banks have been sharing information with the Treasury Department under an executive order President Trump signed last year. The subpoenas come from U.S. Attorney Jeanine Pirro's office, which is now coordinating with Treasury on the probe. The banks say clients are dropped because of legal or regulatory risks, not politics. Chris Foster, Fox News.
1: On Wall Street, a rebound from yesterday's big sell-off. The Dow is getting some back, gaining 228 points. The Nasdaq, though, is only up 20 right now. I'm Dave Anthony. This is Fox News.
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12: 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Glad you've joined the show. I am doing my part to make radio great again. It's what the t-shirt says. And demand for the t-shirt that says that. I mean, it's all over town. It's all over town. What can I say? What can I say? Headline here from CBS News, by the way. Carmelo Anthony to appeal murder conviction in Frisco track meet stabbing. So Carmelo Anthony and his legal team have filed a notice of appeal less than 24 hours after a jury found him guilty of murder in Austin Metcalf's fatal stabbing at a Frisco track meet last year. Now, a jury in Collin County sentenced Anthony to 35 years in prison, and jurors took 2.5 hours to reach the sentence, pretty short. Following the 35-year prison sentence, Collin County District Attorney Greg Willis said justice was served and praised jurors, prosecutors, witnesses, and the family of Austin Metcalf. Now, there have been some protests surrounding this because Carmelo Anthony is a black kid, and Austin Metcalf was white. He's claiming racism played a role here and everything else. Other people saying racism played a role in the verdict or whatever. But we haven't seen the protests maybe we would have 5 or 10 years ago, which maybe does say something. Plus, this case was just so obvious, open and shut, witnesses galore, that basically proved that it was murder. So I want to talk more about this right now with Christopher Reed. He is a retired lawyer, so he's a legal expert, also host of The Daily Controversy. Find out more about them at or him about thedailycontroversy.com. His podcast is up anywhere you get your podcast. Chris, how are you today, sir?
13: I'm good. And just so the audience knows, in these cases, especially if it's a juvenile, almost all of those get appealed when it's a long sentence, especially if it's a serious case. So, you know, I know the media is saying, oh, they're appealing. 99% of appeals like this end up being not granted. And the fact is, there's really not much to appeal. That they put on the best defense you could put on. It's just that everybody saw the same thing. Even the defense witnesses said Carmelo Anthony was the aggressor. They said he was in the wrong. So, I mean, they tried to say maybe Austin Metcalf lunged into the knife like he was trying to kill himself, but, I mean, that's kind of insane. But they didn't have anything else they could possibly say. So there isn't really anything there. And as far as not having the riots and protests, we're just at a different point in the United States. People are tired of racialism. They're not going to take it. They're tired of people trying to use the mutable characteristics as a reason that you should be given more or better treatment than other people. So I don't think you're going to see much riots here. Also, anybody that has a brain can see that this was obvious. This was not self-defense. And like I've said, you know, you don't see Ben Crump. You don't see Al Sharpton. You don't really see a lot of BLM people. And the reason is this isn't the case they want to emphasize. This is, and part of that, it's because, one, it's not involved the cop, and two, the real victim, the person that's dead, is not a black guy, it's a white guy, and three, Carmelo Anthony's family, they spent $600,000 on the legal defense, on getting a plastic surgery for the mom, getting a nicer house, buying a better car, and they gave their son a public defender. The son got $0 towards his legal defense.
12: Wow.
13: And so that's another thing. So, I mean, look, there's a problem, and there's a cultural issue in some places in our country, a lot of times in big cities. And the cultural issue is you know, like if somebody like barely touches you, that gives you the right to kill them. And like, that's just not what the law is, and people aren't going to take it. And for, you know, somebody, some lady said, I got five kids. What am I going to do? What am I supposed to tell them? And I think somebody said, don't murder people. Like, don't, like, that would be a good start. Don't murder people. So again, you do see some people crying racism, but the amount of people that were really like screaming and racism and all that stuff, if you look at the videos, it was maybe 10 to 15 people. There was about 120 people there, but most of those people were for Carmelo Anthony, but most of them weren't reacting in like a crazy, insane way. So this is not going to be BLM too. It's just not going to be.
14: So yeah, what was the defense they tried, other than that crazy defense you said, where maybe he lunged at the knife or something, which is, you're right, that is absolutely crazy. But they tried self-defense, right? I mean, what was the basis of that? How could they say it was self-defense in any way?
13: That's all they had. I mean, look, self-defense, it doesn't work here. He was asked 15 times to leave, and then he also initiated. He's like, try me, touch me, do this. In self-defense cases, you can't initiate contact. You cannot invite violence towards yourself and then claim self-defense. That doesn't really work. And also, even if he did lightly push him, self-defense has to be proportional, meaning if somebody lightly pushes you, you can't stab them in the heart. Now, if someone pulls a gun out on you, you can pull, then you can, you know, defend yourself. But this wasn't that. This kid threw his life away because he wanted to look big. He's like, I'm not taking anything. And, you know, it's that whole idea that, you know, no one's going to do anything to me. And it's just like, if you will just act like a normal human, decent person, you can have all kinds of opportunities in this life. And this kid threw it away, and he threw it away because he had bad parents. I mean, obviously his parents are crap because they spent his legal defense money on luxury goods and a nose job.
14: That to me is crazy, but I guess it shows, unfortunately, he probably was not raised right then. If his parents are doing that, it sounds like they're partly to blame for what has happened here because they didn't raise their kid right. So just a crazy story. So you believe, though, that Americans really are tired of a lot of this racialism, as you called it, the DEI stuff. I mean, that's part of the reason Trump won, right? Was kind of a backlash to a lot of that stuff.
13: Yeah, I mean, he even got 25% of black males under 40. I mean, even a fourth of the black male community gets tired of it because, you know, it's just people understood, like, if you're in the, you know, 50s and 60s, there certainly was racism and state discrimination, but we're three generations removed from that. And the race grifters, they keep saying it's the 1960s and Jim Crow and all this, like, eventually people are just look and say, no, it's actually the opposite. The groups most likely to be discriminated against in the United States, number one is white Americans, number two, Jewish Americans, number three, Asian Americans. And so people are seeing that, and people, let's say in Appalachia, are saying, you know, they grew up a lot poorer than a lot of the African Americans that grew up, you know, wealthy in cities like Atlanta, and they're getting denied to go to colleges, and they're just tired of it. And the court came down, I think it was yesterday or the day before, saying, like, you can absolutely judge things based on merit. And just because you have more, say, white people in a company or more Asians or more whatever, that doesn't matter as long as the people hired are being hired based on merit. And it used to be that if the averages weren't perfectly even, you could sue. But now that's gone away, too. So that was like the last little bit of DEI and CRT from like 60 years ago. So it's all going away. And if you talk to people, especially people under 40, men, they do not care. They absolutely do not. You can call them racist all you want. It doesn't matter to them. Like, to at this point, if they've been called that so many times, if they're even slightly conservative, that it has no effect or power, where it did maybe 20 years ago. Now people just ignore it.
14: Speaking with Christopher Reed, he is host of The Daily Controversy. Check out all his stuff at thedailycontroversy.com. Tend to agree with you on all of that. I'm glad we have seen a change. Before you go, I actually want to move on to a different topic because Iran, once again, top of the news as we have finally decided to strike back against them. I was also happy to hear that we were kind of sneaking some of the ships through the strait. I mean, it's not as good as the strait being open, but it's better than nothing. It's at least some progress. So what do you think the latest is here? It just seems like, you know, you and I both have said that we're going to have to play hardball again with them because we're dealing with this ideological terrorist regime in Iran.
13: Yeah, I was wondering what gas prices had gone down. I've seen them all over Alabama, the prices.
14: I was too. I was thinking the same thing. I was like, why is this happening? And I think that's a big reason why. So you think sneaking the ships through is probably one of the reasons why?
13: Well, it's the only reason why. I mean, we got 100 million barrels that went through, and Trump said today we're taking Karg Island, which is 90% of their economy. And he figured something out, which me and you figured out maybe a month ago, is these people were never going to make a deal. They were always going to kind of play along and try to get it closer to midterms. And Trump's just like, okay, look, I'll basically take over the oil. So we're going to take the oil. We're going to open up the straits ourselves. We're going to flood the markets with their oil. And then, you know, so that will fix the issue. And if they won't give us the nuclear material, we can send in special forces to get it. It's not going to be like, you know, easy. But he could even say, look, I want Mossad to do it. We'll give him air cover, and that way we don't have to risk our special forces because they're definitely willing to do it, and they have the ability to do it. So I think Trump figured out something. I can accomplish all my goals without getting them to sign a single thing, and I can do it quicker. And that seems like what he's going to do, and I think this is great. I think he really wants all this done prior to July 4th, and that's a really smart move. Let's go ahead and have this done by our 250th anniversary. So that's what he's trying to achieve, and I think he will achieve it.
14: Yeah, I'm glad you brought up the issue with Mossad, too, because I've been saying that for a while. The way we should really accomplish this is you allow Israel to do some of the dirty work, like you said, either with ground troops or with bombing Iran itself, and then you have the U.S. military focus on opening up the strait through its force. Because, I mean, their only point of leverage left really is the Strait of Hormuz, right? Once we get that open, I mean, they really have nothing left, from what I understand. What do you think?
13: Yeah, I mean, it's been open at about a 50% capacity, and we didn't even know about it the last couple of weeks. So, I mean, yes, you can get the other part open because, again, they don't have much military assets, and we know we have satellites to know where every single one of their drones are, every single missile. They've been stupid enough to take them out because, like, yeah, America's too afraid to attack us. Well, the dumb thing about that was now we know they showed us where they were hiding everything, so it'll be even easier to get the remaining. There's not much left for them to actually hide in a mountain because they took it out.
14: Christopher Reed is host of The Daily Controversy. Check out all of his stuff at thedailycontroversy.com. Chris, appreciate it. As always, we'll talk to you again soon.
13: All right. Sounds great, buddy.
14: All right. If you want to weigh in, we have our Yaffe text line. Tell me what you think of the latest in Iran. I say it's about time. I hope we ramp it up a little bit. And if we have to take Karg Island, we have to do it. But I think Israel could do a lot of that too, which people are forgetting about, that if we're worried about sending American ground troops, Mossad can go in there and take it. Or the IDF can go in there and take it. Maybe I'm too optimistic about that. Let me know what you think on the Yaffe text line, 866-494-9866, 866-494-WVNN. We'll be back in a moment on the Yaffe program.
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16: Good morning, everybody. I'm WAY 31's Chris Tatum. Governor Kay Ivey says Alabama will execute a convicted killer today, just not with nitrogen gas as planned. This comes after a federal judge and federal appeals court ruled killing Jeffrey Lee by nitrogen hypoxia amounts to cruel and unusual punishment. Well, that means he'll now die either by lethal injection or in the electric chair. Lee is sentenced to death for killing two people in Dallas County back in 1998. We're working right now to learn which execution method the state plans to use today. A woman wanted by Madison County deputies for setting her spouse's house on fire is herself dead this morning. Coleman County deputies found Kristen Slayton's body Tuesday in the rubble of a burned shed. Deputies are still searching for Christopher Robertson, they say also helped her set her spouse's house on fire. Both are out of jail on bond for their roles also in what Madison County deputies call a murder-for-hire plot. With Way 31 News, I'm Chris Tatum.
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17: Mild temperatures to start off your Thursday morning once again. This will be the hottest day of the week, with afternoon highs topping out in those lower 90s, but feel like temperatures today will be close to 100 degrees. Mostly sunny skies through the rest of the afternoon. From the Way 31 Storm Tracker Weather Center, I'm meteorologist Amber Kulick.
18: It is 85 degrees at 10:21 a.m. here on WVNN.
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0: All right, we're back here on the Yaffe program, News Talk 770 AM, 92.5 FM, WVNN. By the way, I just got sent an ad by the Wes Allen campaign against John Wall. Now, I mean, attack ads are something. I don't have the audio right now. I can't really play it. But for some reason, they put out an ad where it's a talking raccoon. I kid you not. It's a talking raccoon. And the talking raccoon says he is John Wall's pet. And that he knows because he lives with John Wall that he cheated on elections or something. I'm looking at this. I'm like, what is happening? Am I missing something with the raccoon? Why a raccoon? What is? I think it's trying to be like clever and funny. But I don't understand it. So it's getting weird is my point out there. It's getting weird. Unless there's some kind of reference to the raccoon I'm missing. I don't know why John Wall has a pet raccoon and it's talking to me and trying to bash John Wall. And that's supposed to be a clever ad. I don't understand. Anyway, I wanted to talk about this story as well. Got this from 1819 News. I had it in my bullet points. So Democrat Representative Terry Sewell went on a tirade Wednesday against Republican-led efforts to investigate foreign donations made through Act Blue. And of course, she is accusing the Trump administration of maliciously targeting black women. But is Act Blue just black women? Am I missing something? This is another one. I'm like, am I missing something here? I'm pretty sure it's just a Democratic fundraising organization and platform. What does this have to do with black women? I mean, it's one thing to say this is racist, which is stupid too. But specifically black women? I don't know. Anyway, this is what Terry Sewell said. This investigation is just one more example of Republicans and President Trump using power of his office to harass and intimidate anyone willing to challenge him. The Trump Department of Justice has used its power to intimidate victimized communities of color, especially black Americans. She said, just look at their targeted harassment of the Southern Poverty Law Center, an organization that has worked tirelessly for decades to counter white supremacist organizations. Now look, the SPLC, in the beginning, maybe they had a legitimate purpose to help the civil rights movement. But as we talked about yesterday, the SPLC claimed that Charlie Kirk should have been on a hate list, was on a hate list. Claimed what else? They claimed Barry Moore, a congressman from Alabama. They put him on a hate list for putting up a flag that had to deal with prayer. They were putting a bunch of other, basically conservatives, on hate lists. They've been doing this for years. So they were already a scam. That's why I was calling them. Instead of SPLC, it should be SEAM. Scam. Because they've been a scam for a while. But you're looking at this indictment. This is beyond that. This has been a problem. And apparently it was a problem under Biden. This is not just Trump. Attorney General Steve Marshall came out and said they were investigating years, could not get any help from the Biden administration. But this has been a problem where they're funding the radical groups they purport to be against. So Terry Sewell, this is what she said. She said, over and over again, Donald Trump's Department of Justice has harassed black women with bogus lawsuits. We should not forget the harassment of the Federal Reserve Board of Governors member Lisa Cook, the harassment of New York Attorney General Tisha James, and the harassment of our... Now, I just have to mention, the New York Attorney General was harassing Trump. She ran on trying to find something to prosecute Trump. Trying to put Trump in jail. So, anyway. So the idea that Trump is just... Oh, just right, because she's a black woman. And New Jersey Congresswoman LaMonica McIver. Now, Sewell defended McIver in May after McIver was charged with assaulting a federal agent during an intense confrontation in front of Immigration and Customs Enforcement Office. Video of the incident appears to show her allegedly impeding ICE agents and hitting or shoving at least one officer while the crowd attempts to breach the facility's gates. So you have them trying to actively impede ICE. She gets charged for that, and they just go, racism, racism. This is what we're talking about. This is what I was talking about with Chris in the last segment. The American people are tired of that. You can't see the video, see what's actually going on, and then just say, oh, this is just racism. In the Carmelo Anthony case, you can't have witness after witness say, oh, yeah, he murdered him, and say racism, racism in response. It's just not going to work anymore, just like it's not going to work in redistricting, where they try to go to the courts to redraw the map, which they were successful in the past because they would just go to the courts and scream racism. And the court would be like, the three-judge panel, oh, yes, we have to do this. It's over. You have to have legitimate arguments in response. If you're worried about the SPLC, well, have a legitimate defense of what they were actually doing. Don't just scream racism, because we all know that this group has no longer been about combating hate. They have become a left-wing radical group going after conservatives. That's what they've been doing for years now. So there you go. I had to point that out. But apparently, this is all about Trump's hatred of black women, according to Terry Sewell, about none of the other things. I don't know what. I don't really expect any different. 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
3: Fox News, I'm Therese Crowley. Tehran called the White House Situation Room and asked President Trump to stop the bombing. Instead,
4: there will be more bombing tonight.
3: President Trump tells Fox Iran is in submission. They just don't know it yet. Posting will be controlling Iran's oil and gas markets like we do Venezuela in the not too distant future. But as for taking Karg Island with U.S. soldiers, he tells Fox and Friends,
4: I don't know that America has the stomach for it, to be honest with you. You're going to make a fortune. But I don't know that America has the stomach. I think they'd like to see us come home.
3: Last night, U.S. forces hit Iran hard with 49 Tomahawk missiles. The president says Iran's Navy, Air Force, radar, anti-aircraft, and all other defense forms are gone. Fox has learned the Trump Fraud Task Force is cutting off funding to the L.A. Homeless Service Agency. The billion spent on homelessness there has been a big California campaign issue. 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
12: 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Now, when it comes to the science, we looked into this, and I gotta say, there's not a lot of strong evidence that magnesium supplements will actually help you sleep. 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

0: 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Walker is here. By the way, Walker, I didn't get a chance. We had a guest right at the top. How are you today, Walker?
1: I'm doing fine. My morning was a little thrown off when I was trying to microwave my breakfast and then the microwave locked and I
0: could not get it open. Yeah, you have to like push clear or something, right?
1: Well, you have to hold 7 and 9 at the same time, and then within 30 seconds of doing that, you have to press door open.
0: Yeah. That's very complicated.
1: Yeah, like, why would you make a microwave that way?
0: I don't understand. Okay, that would frustrate me, too. You didn't break it open or anything, did you?
1: No.
0: At least figure it out?
1: I eventually found the instructions.
0: All right. I can see where that would be frustrating. I admit that. All right. Well, since you are here right now and in a better mood because you have been fed, I guess.
1: Yes.
0: Let's do What's Trending with Walker.
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0: 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When you do, let them know you heard about it from Yaffe. All right, Walker, what's number five today?
1: Number five today, Starbucks is launching a new soccer-themed barista cup today. It will be sold in Canada, Latin America, and Asia-Pacific stores, and then online in the U.S. People can order it if they are a Rewards Reserve tier member.
0: I'm sorry, you're talking about soccer again. I shouldn't bash soccer. We have a great soccer team in Huntsville, all that stuff. I'm just, man, the World Cup is just everywhere.
1: Yes.
0: Right now. Everywhere. I didn't expect it to show up at you said it was Starbucks, right?
1: Yes.
0: At Starbucks. Are you I think I've asked you, are you a soccer fan? I can't remember if I asked you.
1: I've never really been a fan of watching soccer, but I did play soccer in middle school.
0: It does seem like one of those sports that's much more fun to play than watch.
1: I would say so. There are definitely people who would disagree, of course.
0: You know, most people in the world and billions of fans across the world. So you're right about that. You are right about that. All right. What's number four?
1: Number four today, it is about to be the K-pop Demon Hunters 1 year anniversary.
0: It's only been a year?
1: I was like, wow, it's already been a year.
0: Oh, for you, yeah, I was the opposite. I mean, it is crazy how much of a cultural phenomenon that became in less than a year.
1: Yes, when you think about it. Its anniversary will be on June 20th, and there will be a lot of special theater screenings or even outdoor events that are hosted by Netflix.
0: Oh, that's cool.
1: And then the Netflix house, which is in Philadelphia, will have activities and merchandise from the film.
0: Good. Well, you know, I was thinking about this. I'm like, what age will my daughter Evie start being obsessed with this? I feel like maybe, what would you say? 5 is probably the youngest of someone watching that.
1: Probably, but I was going to guess around 7.
0: Yeah, I feel like, 7-year-olds. Now, I mean, there are a lot of adults that are obsessed with it, too. Don't get me wrong. But I was thinking, okay, Evie's not quite to a phase of that. But I wonder, okay, so that's like 5 years away. Will it still be that relevant in 5 years where Evie will get obsessed with it?
1: Well, they did announce in March that there will be a sequel.
0: Okay, so yes, your answer is okay. I have to get ready for that. We'll hit that phase at some point with my daughter. All right, what is number three?
1: Number three, a mysterious vandal has glued over 200 doors shut at a high school in San Diego.
0: Oh, this is a senior prank.
1: Well, they're not sure because the law enforcement there say that usually senior pranks are just funny and don't actually cause damage. Mm. And this has done over $70,000 in damage. And it was during finals week.
0: Oh. Yeah, that's not good. If it was a senior prank, they might have gone a little bit too far, it sounds like.
1: Yes, apparently the incident occurred around 1 a.m. and lasted about 2 hours. Despite that, they still do not know who did it and whether or not they were a student. But if I had to guess, it had to be a student. And they probably are like, oh, I messed up. I can't tell anybody that this was me.
0: Either it was a senior prank or it was someone mad about finals and, mad at school or something like that.
1: Yeah, maybe someone that previously graduated.
0: It could have been that. So he glued all the stores or the doors shut? Is that what happened?
1: Yeah, about 200 doors.
0: I wonder what he used, because you gotta use some strong glue, I would think, to get that to actually work.
1: Yeah, it said that they were like pouring it into the locks and keyholes.
0: Oh, jeez.
1: So yeah, okay. It was strong and it was a lot of it.
0: Yeah, I don't think they were using like Elmer's glue.
1: I would not say so.
0: Probably not. Dear God. All right, what's next?
1: All right, number two today. Donald Trump is facing backlash from Japan and fans of anime because he's been using them in his social media posts. And
0: he's been using anime?
1: Yes.
0: Jeez, I didn't even see this.
1: He made a post about the U.S. striking on Iran, mm-hmm. and split the footage with anime scenes.
0: Sounds awesome.
1: and even though it probably made for an interesting video, it does take something that has absolutely nothing to do with politics or war and relates it to it. And people
0: I have to watch it. I want to watch it. Yeah. I want to see it, honestly.
1: And over 20,000 people have signed the petition to get it like taken down because they say that it's disrespectful.
0: It's disrespectful to anime?
1: And the creators of it.
0: Oh, okay. Yeah, I know he has gotten into that before where he posts something. It's like some kind of cultural reference and whatever the reference is, they don't like it. And whatever he's doing, so that there's a backlash. But
1: yeah,
0: I'm gonna look it up now.
1: He even I wanna see it. Depicted himself as Naruto in one post.
0: I'm sure that was AI.
1: Oh, for sure.
0: It actually brings up another question. I mean, if he depicted himself using an AI as Naruto, is that stealing something, or is that where is that line? That is something where we're just gonna have to figure out.
1: Yeah.
0: As a society, what's the line there?
1: Exactly.
0: Because, yeah, it's him as Naruto with like almost like a Mount Rushmore type thing in the background.
1: Yes. Yes, it is.
0: So, like, I mean, is that their stuff or is that just his stuff using an AI? Like, where's the line? It actually, this is what I've been talking about for a while. At what point are these things going to go to court? And you just, where's the line between this is original work versus this is stealing someone else's work?
1: I would say it's definitely a high percentage of someone else's work.
0: Right. Interesting. All right, what's number one?
1: Number one, I'm sorry that we're talking about it again, but we're trying to say who's performing at the World Cup.
0: It is number one in what's trending. I have to admit.
1: Yes, and it does start today.
0: Yeah.
1: The opening ceremony is in Mexico, mm-hmm. and it will be Shakira and Burna Boy performing their song "Die Die."
0: Is that a popular song?
1: I have not heard it personally. I just listened to it before this to make sure I pronounced that correctly.
0: But I mean, it's not when you've heard it before. I was just wondering if it's like, if I should know that song, but don't because I'm out of touch or something.
1: I don't know. So maybe we're both out of touch. But it'll be them, Alejandro Fernandez, Belinda, Danny Ocean, J Balvin, Lila Downs, Los Angeles Azules, and Mana. And then for Canada's opening ceremony, it is Alanis Morissette.
0: You're making me feel old. You don't know who that is. it's Alanis Morissette. Come on. Isn't it ironic? You've heard that song, right?
1: Alyssa Cara.
0: You're just kidding. I can't believe you don't know who Alanis Morissette is. Yep, I'm old. Okay, go on.
1: I'm sorry.
0: Continue. Wow.
1: I thought you were joking.
0: No, she's a very... I guess you didn't grow up in the 90s. She was very big in the 90s.
1: No, I was born in 2000, Yaffe.
0: Yeah. Yeah, that's true.
1: Michael Bublé is the main artist for Canada. And then in the U.S., there is Katy Perry, Future, Anita, Lisa. It's like L-I-S-A, all capitalized. I'm guessing that's how you say it. And then Rima and Tyla.
0: Okay, I don't know who a lot of those people are, so
1: I'm not also in touch do with not current know.
0: Things, but I thought most people knew who Alanis Morissette was.
1: I'm so sorry.
0: Just making me feel old today. I can't believe it. All right, Walker. I appreciate it. We'll be back in a moment on the Yaffe program. Stay with us.
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6: Good morning, everybody. I'm Way 31's Chris Tatum. Governor Kay Ivey says Alabama will execute a convicted killer today, just not with nitrogen gas as planned. This comes after a federal judge and federal appeals court ruled killing Jeffrey Lee by nitrogen hypoxia amounts to cruel and unusual punishment. Well, that means he'll now die either by lethal injection or in the electric chair. Lee is sentenced to death for killing two people in Dallas County back in 1998. We're working right now to learn which execution method the state plans to use today. A woman wanted by Madison County deputies for setting her spouse's house on fire is herself dead this morning. Coleman County deputies found Kristen Slayton's body Tuesday in the rubble of a burned shed. Deputies are still searching for Christopher Robertson. They say also helped her set her spouse's house on fire. Both are out of jail on bond for their roles also in what Madison County deputies call a murder-for-hire plot. With Way 31 News, I'm Chris Tatum.
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2: Here's your weather update from the Way 31 Storm Tracker Weather Center.
8: We have another warm day ahead of us with temperatures this afternoon topping out in those lower 90s, but those feel-like temperatures or heat indices will be close to 100 degrees. Mostly sunny skies this afternoon with just a small chance of a shower. From the Way 31 Storm Tracker Weather Center, I'm meteorologist Amber Kulick.
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0: 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All right, let's end the show like we usually do. 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So dominated by a lot of guests on the show, obviously candidates for different positions. Candidates for different positions want to come on the show. So, and just so you all know, any of the candidates that ask to come on, I let them come on. So there are some people that still complain to me because maybe I had Barry Moore on more than Jared Hudson. If they want to come on, they can come on. So it's really based on that. I'm not going to chase them. I'm not going to spend all my time chasing them. But if they want to respond, if any of the candidates are welcome to come on. So we had John Wall on earlier on today. He is the former Alabama Republican Party chairman. He's running for lieutenant governor, responded to some of the attacks against him by

0: said about the latest yesterday.
1: We took out the other night 22 ships late at night with no lights because they don't have any radar because we blasted the crap out of it. All they have to do is they have to start signing a paper. It's fully negotiated. We have a fully negotiated, but they're tapping and tapping.
0: All right, and then Pete Hegseth also weighed in. He's Secretary of War. Play the Pete Hegseth cut.
2: They've been tapping. You can see when someone's trying to tap on a deal. Instead, they're going to have tap bombs dropping on key facilities in Iran from the United States of America. The War Department is prepared to set the terms to ensure that we get the kind of deal President Trump expects. Those strikes that will happen tonight will be strong. They will be clear. If they happen to happen tomorrow night, they will be strong and they will be clear. We're not in the business of revealing what we're going to do or not going to do, but ultimately, what we do tonight are going to advance our military interests and also enhance our diplomatic position. Because again, President Trump, he's willing to go back and fight as necessary.
0: So I think a lot of this was inevitable, that we were going to have to do some of this again because the nature of Iran and the regime and the way they were toying with us, like he said, tapping. So it's good. I'm glad we are fighting back. And there was news, as Trump said, where they kind of quietly opened part of the strait to get ships through in the middle of the night. So that's good. That might be why gas prices are down. So we talked about that. We also had Christopher Reed on the show. He did talk about Iran a little bit. Also, the Carmelo Anthony case, that is the teen who was just sentenced to 35 years in prison for murder as he murdered another teen, even though he was claiming self-defense. And a lot of people said, well, this is racism because he's black. The victim was white. But yeah, it's pretty obvious what was going on. Many witnesses testified there. So he has been sentenced. So we talked about that. Terry Sewell also claiming racism. We had What's Trending with Walker. Lots of stuff on the show. If you missed any of it live, the podcast is up on the website at WVNN.com. Thanks to Walker for producing. I'll be back tomorrow at the same time. See you then.
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4: Hazmat incident at the Pentagon. I'm Lisa Brady, Fox News. The Pentagon just confirming a hazardous materials investigation first reported by fire officials in Arlington, Virginia. They are monitoring the situation and telling people to avoid the area as a precaution.
5: Right now it is an indication, an alarm that there's hazardous material, but we have not received any confirmation that there's actually hazardous material in the building.
4: Fox's Lucas Tomlinson at the White House.
5: We have a statement that just came out from the Pentagon, from Pentagon spokesman Sean Parnell. I'll read it for our audience. It says, quote, the Pentagon has sophisticated systems to ensure the safety of the building and its occupants. These systems have detected an air quality issue necessitating precautionary measures until we determine its significance. The department is executing standard protection protocols, including a shelter in place for the affected area. Response teams are in place and ready to support the building.
4: So again, at this point, there's no confirmation of anything hazardous found, only a device picking up a biohazardous scent. And the Pentagon's hazmat team is investigating. Iran's top negotiator just posting a warning about wrong strategies and impulsive decisions. This is President Trump threatens a third night of strikes.
6: Overnight, the U.S. military unleashed powerful strikes against the Iranian regime. According to U.S. Central Command, Iranian military surveillance sites and air defense systems were hit along with a number of radar positions. This was all taking place as the president was in the Situation Room. He was speaking with Fox News on the phone, telling us that 49 Tomahawk missiles were used to hit locations as close as 40 miles from the capital of Tehran.
4: Fox's Trey Yingston, Tel Aviv. Iran responding with more attacks on Gulf neighbors. On Capitol Hill, the House failing to pass a temporary extension of a key surveillance tool set to expire at midnight tomorrow, now further complicated by opposition to the president's choice for acting director of national intelligence. America is listening to Fox News.
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4: A trio of rulings just out from the U.S. Supreme Court relating to how bankruptcy proceedings should work.
5: In Keithley versus Buddy Ayers, the court sided with Keithley. He was accused of failing to disclose a personal injury lawsuit in his bankruptcy proceedings due to financial motive. The Supreme Court found having a motive to conceal potential finances itself isn't enough to warrant dismissing his personal injury case. In FS Credit Opportunities Corp versus Saba Capital Masters Fund, the justices ruled against allowing activist investors to sue public companies after those companies have opted into a rule that limits the activist investors' voting power. And in Abuamu versus the U.S., the justices ruled that charges must be filed against an individual accused of a crime in the district where the crime was committed.
4: Fox's Jessica Rosenthal. So as the Supreme Court's current term winds down, still awaiting decisions on the most closely watched cases, including birthright citizenship, President Trump just posting his latest support for ending it. His executive order aiming to limit birthright for children of illegal immigrants was challenged as unconstitutional. A ribbon-cutting ceremony for a new U.S.-Canada bridge is canceled tomorrow. The opening of the bridge delayed.
6: The Gordie Howe International Bridge, jointly owned by Canada and the state of Michigan, was expected to open to traffic later this month and now won't. A statement from the Windsor-Detroit Bridge Authority says Canada and the United States have agreed to delay the opening of the bridge, taking the necessary time to resolve any outstanding issues. It doesn't say what those issues are. President Trump has in the past threatened to block the bridge's opening, demanding at least 50% U.S. federal government ownership and better trade deals. Canada paid for construction to be paid back with toll revenues. The bridge would ease construction of the Ambassador Bridge and the Detroit-Windsor Tunnel. Chris Foster, Fox News.
4: Congressional Democrats are investigating the president's threats to block the Gordie Howe Bridge. Wall Street is rallying right now. The Dow is up 310 points, back over 50K. The S&P and the NASDAQ also in the green. I'm Lisa Brady. This is Fox News.
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11: 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Rising from the heart of the swamp, a beacon of truth is casting its light. 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
0: All right, 844-484-3872, 844-4-THE-USA. That's the way to join us today from coast to coast, from sea to shining sea on yet another busy, busy news day. Missiles flying, 49 Tomahawks hitting in Iran overnight. The president of the United States revealing all of this today, saying, hey, you've got a lot more on the way. I need a deal from you, son. Now's the time. Now's the time. It is so good to be with you, as always. We've got the president has released a series of statements today. In fact, this morning, he was on the phone overnight with Trey Yangs to the Fox News channel. And I don't know if he's the only guy who can bring a phone into the Situation Room. Probably is the case. He's the president of the United States, so he's probably the sole exception here. But he's got his phone, and he's talking to Trey Yangs, giving him updates on what exactly was going down in Iran overnight. Here's some of the summary from Trey this morning. Take a listen to this.
12: Speaking from the Situation Room, President Trump told Fox News 49 Tomahawk missiles hit locations as close as 40 miles from the capital of Tehran. Positions were also targeted along the southwestern part of Iran. The president described the strikes as violent and vicious. Also, President Trump says top Iranian officials called him directly, asking him to stop the bombing.
0: Please stop. Please. We beg of you. Yeah, no, that's not going to happen. You know, what happened, of course, earlier this week was that the Iranians struck an Apache helicopter with our soldiers inside of it, flying this thing, and they strike it. And the president revealed this unbelievable detail that the drone, the weapon, went directly between the two pilots of this helicopter, right into the cockpit, wedged between them. And then they had to figure out very quickly how to bring this thing down, get out of the helicopter before it could explode. And they get out, they get saved by this sea drone that the United States used in a rescue for the first time in this kind of situation. An amazing story. But that couldn't go unanswered, obviously. So what has happened since yesterday is the Trump administration, the military, has now struck a number of Iranian targets. As you hear, the president shooting 49 Tomahawk missiles. They are striking all sorts of systems. They're trying to hit the air defense systems in Iran, communication sites, military surveillance. And think about the order of events here. If you're taking out surveillance, air defense, and communication, what does that mean? What does that mean? Well, it sounds like a phase, doesn't it? It sounds like you are blinding them and their ability to detect what comes next, which is to hit targets deeper into the country if necessary. And sure enough, the president today has announced on Truth Social that there's going to be another round of strikes tonight. The United States will be hitting Iran, whose Navy, Air Force, radar, anti-aircraft, and all other forms of defense, together with most of its offensive capability, are gone. Very hard tonight, he says. We're going to hit them very hard tonight. At some point in the not-too-distant future, we will be taking Karg Island, he says, and other oil infrastructure points, and assume total control of their oil and gas markets, much like we have in Venezuela, which is working out brilliantly, for both Venezuela and the United States of America. Thank you for your attention to this matter, President Donald J. Trump. Now, it's funny, I'm already seeing today in the reaction to this Truth Social post that, the president said, we're invading Karg Island. We're doing an invasion now. We're going to seize the whole island. Now, you see what he said here. At some point in the not-too-distant future, we will be taking Karg Island. It is yet another call to action for the Iranians. How many times can the president lay out the stakes here for these guys? You want to make a deal? Do it. If you don't make a deal, we're gonna stay on the move here. We're going to blow up more of your stuff. We're already knocking out your eyes and ears, so we're going to be able to take out everything. We can take out the IRGC. We can destroy whatever we want at this point. The president's still not destroying the bridges and the power plants. Remember, that's all always been a part of the conversation. He keeps bringing that up. And even today on Fox, he said, look, I don't want to do it. I'm not trying to disable the Iranian people here. I really do not want to see them suffer. But if that's the only option I have, I'm going to take it. So this is, this is demonstrating to us that whatever efforts, however close we were to scoring a deal with Iran, the president is sick and tired of the crap right now. He feels like he's being strung along. He doesn't like it. He says, that they've been tapping him along, and he says, I'm done with it. I'm done. In fact, Pete Hegseth was out yesterday at Central Command and revealed this. That's down in Tampa, Florida. He stepped up to a microphone and explained that the president is done with this. We're going to use some military pressure now.
13: Good afternoon, everybody. It's good to be here at U.S. Central Command. Admiral Cooper, the commander of CENTCOM, was going to be here with me. We just got done with detailed briefings. But, of course, he is busy because CENTCOM, Central Command, will be busy tonight because President Trump said we will be hitting Iran hard, and we will be. Because Iran has a chance to make a good deal, a great deal, to codify what they said they've been willing to do, and they haven't been willing to do it. So, as President Trump said, they've been tapping. You can see when someone's trying to tap on a deal. Instead, they're going to have tap bombs dropping on key facilities in Iran from the United States of America. And that's not because we want to restart anything. We don't have to restart. It's because the War Department is prepared to set the terms to ensure that we get the kind of deal President Trump expects. And Admiral Cooper and the team here at CENTCOM has done a phenomenal job from the beginning on Epic Fury and through this blockade, ensuring that we have a chance to reach that end state, which is Iran will never have a nuclear weapon, which they say they don't want. And so since we're so close to that negotiated deal, if that's the case, they should step up and do it.
0: Yeah, we're going to kind of punch them into submission here to get them to put that signature on a piece of paper and get this thing started, actually start handing over that nuclear material. And as you heard from Trey Yinks a moment ago, Iran was calling President Trump last night directly saying, hey, please stop. And the president's like, please sign the deal. That's what I'm asking of you. The Iranians did spaz out overnight. They launched missiles in a couple of directions, in the direction of Bahrain, Kuwait, and Jordan, in no way endearing their regional neighbors who are all angry at Iran and are trying to get the United States to knock Iran's crap off here. Bahrain, Kuwait, and Jordan, all places where we have U.S. military presence, and Iran didn't lay a glove on us. All of that was shot down, and Iran, once again, feckless here as a military matter. And the president says, hey, we're gonna keep hitting them. Here he is this morning on Fox. They did ask him about the Karg Island stuff. You know, what are we going to do, that major oil export area? Listen to this.
14: You know, look, my preference has always been take Karg Island. That's been, Brian knows that. I spoke to him a long time ago. Lawrence knows it. I spoke to him a long time ago. I said my preference would be that. I don't know that America has the stomach for it, to be honest with you. You know, make a fortune. But I don't know that America has the stomach. I think they'd like to see us come home. But we did it with Venezuela. Venezuela's worked out great for everybody. We've taken millions and millions of barrels of oil out of Venezuela. We brought them to Houston and various other places, Louisiana, where you know, refineries that we have that are incredible. They're going 24 hours a day, making a fortune. And, you know, I like that in this case, too. But I'm not sure that right. America has a long time, you know, it's a little longer process, something that's a guarantee if I want to do it.
15: Mr. President,
14: but I'm not sure the country has the appetite for it. Does that make sense to you?
15: I understand what
14: you're... As good as it is. By the way, as good as it is, that's always been my number one thing. But as good as it is, I'm not sure the country has the appetite for it, and that's okay. I understand.
0: Well, in other words, I think what he's hinting at here is that if we take Karg Island, we'd have to take it. We'd have to have troops to take it. When the president says the United States doesn't have an appetite to see our troops imperiled, that's definitely true. I think Americans all across our country are very hesitant about the use of our troops in these very dangerous situations and have placed a lot of trust in the president here to resolve this in a way that spares as many American lives as humanly possible. We want to denuclearize Iran, get that important Strait of Hormuz wide open, and get the global economy absolutely humming. And the president... to this very hour, he really thinks that he can still score a deal here with Iran. That's the theme here. He's not talking about any of this in past tense. He's not saying, I'm done with deal making. I'm done with extending offers here. But he is saying that we're going to hit them very, very hard for what they've done and what they haven't done yet, which is come to the table and actually sign this deal. Now, in the midst of all of this, I'm going to carry you through some of the breaking news we have on Iran. We also have breaking news that the United States Pentagon is in a state of lockdown right now. as it relates to a hazardous materials incident. Quite a bit of mystery on this subject. This may be one of those abundance of caution situations. So every time you have breaking news, I'd hesitate to overread it too quickly. But CNN reports that multiple floors and corridors inside the Pentagon have been locked down, and others are being evacuated due to a hazardous materials incident. Three sources familiar and the local fire department say. Pentagon spokesman Sean Parnell confirmed all of this. Systems within the Pentagon, quote, have detected an air quality issue necessitating precautionary measures until we determine its significance. You got that? So they have these sensors to detect the air quality in the Pentagon. He says there's an issue. This is a precautionary measure to lock down this portion of the Pentagon. We'll see what we're dealing with here. Response teams are in place, ready to support building occupants. So much more ahead as the news keeps developing here on The Vince Show.
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0: It feels like our country finally has some momentum again, doesn't it? 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
0: Yeah, a lot of developments with Iran right now. Scott Bessent this week, apparently I saw the Eric Darty on his excellent X account. He posted a clip of this. Scott Bessent said that any damage that Iran does to its Gulf neighbors, that they're, you know, they're popping off right now. They're attacking all these various countries around them. All the damage that they do will be paid for with seized Iranian funds. Isn't that amazing? So the Iran, which it wants access to all of this sanctioned money, and this is the carrot that the Trump administration is holding out. Like, hey, you turn over your nuclear material, we'll give access to all that sanctioned money again. We'll phase it in as you give us what we want. You know, no dust, no dollars. Scott Bessent says, you're not going to get all of it back because some of it's going to be used for all the damage you're inflicting on your Gulf neighbors. Listen to this.
18: The economic side in terms of what we've done, and a big mistake that the Iranians made was attacking their GCC neighbors, their neighbors in the Gulf, because we had many very good allies who maybe weren't completely transparent with us on the money, Iranian money that was in their banking systems, all of a sudden became very compliant in terms of being willing to turn over accounts or help us freeze, block accounts. And then the third part was the incredible blockade. I really think it's the economic blockade of funds and the physical blockade of the ships not going in or out of the Iranian ports. Karga Island is shut down. That's our big oil loading facilities, and that means that they're going to have to start taking down the wells soon.
0: Now, yeah, they're in a bad way right now, Iran. They're running out of options here, which is why the president is putting this last squeeze on them. Hopefully it's a last squeeze to get them to the table to actually sign on to a deal here. The president this morning, he was telling Fox, it's so ridiculous that there's still people in the media who are making claims like Iran is winning. Iran is stronger now. Iran is strong. What are you talking
14: about? You know, the deal is a very good deal. The problem with the deal is that it could be the greatest deal in history. They could wave the white flag of surrender. They could say, we surrender, we surrender, we're finished. We've had it. The United States is the greatest power. Praise be to Allah. And they could do all of this. They could say it loud and clear. And the fake news would say it was a great victory for Iran. I mean, it's the craziest thing I've ever seen. We're killing them. They're killing them. They have no Navy. They have no Air Force. They have no anti-aircraft. You know, we're flying planes over the middle of Tehran, and they have no idea what we're there. We've knocked out all of their radar, all of their anti-aircraft, much of their missiles. They have probably less than 20%, we think about 20%. Most of their launchers, they have the missile launchers, which are quite important. Their drone capacity is way down. You see it. I mean, it's way down. Their attacks are very minor. They're finished. And yet, the fake news, just like with the election, the fake news is out there saying, wow, Iran is doing just so well. Trump is doing terribly. I watched it yesterday, one of the shows for 5 minutes. I haven't seen the show in a long while. This fake Joe Scarborough talking about how well Iran is doing. I'm saying, where do they come from? It's just the craziest thing.
0: You can tell he hasn't watched Scarborough in a while. You know why? Because he hasn't been posting about it. He posted about it yesterday on Truth Social, calling him, I don't know what he called him, but he was making fun of him for being lousy. But he hasn't posted in a while about that, which I guarantee you really annoys them. They're not annoyed by being attacked. They're annoyed by being ignored. The fact that nobody knows what they're up to. The president accidentally bumped into Ms. Now. He's watching the network probably by accident. And then he's like, what are they talking about? Man, they're stupid. He posted Truth Social about it. It's funny. You know, this ceasefire window where there was less action going on has provided us a tremendous opportunity to gather intelligence. Pete Hegseth said yesterday that we really have their number now and that the ceasefire provided a great opportunity for us to get great intel on what's happening inside of that country.
19: Well, let's just say this command has used the ceasefire wisely and with great efficiency to ensure that we are refining our intelligence and target sets in a way that are far, far beyond even the beginning of Epic Fury. And that's a part of what I had a chance to see today. So when you see the commencement of Epic Fury, if a conflict were to have to recommence, our ability to target, our ability to sense, our ability to see, our ability to get into networks has only been vastly improved over time. So, and that's certainly what the commanders relayed to me. So the historic success of Epic Fury would only be built upon, whether it's personnel, locations, capabilities, you name it. And again, remember, Iran doesn't have a defense industrial base, and what they have is extremely limited, meaning they don't have the ability right now to make more missiles or make more drones. What they have is what they have, and if they've dug it out, we'll strike it again if we need to. So we know the terms. And we've got always more capability.
0: Yeah, this is a story that this audience is familiar with. You know that. Over 100 ballistic missiles a month is what they used to be producing. Now they're down to between 0 and 5. The pressure is on. Will they finally come to their senses? We'll see. More ahead on The Vince Show.
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11: Vince Colonnais.

0: News. I'm Gianna Gelosi. Iran is bracing for a third straight night of punishing attacks as the president pushes Tehran to give up and sign a peace deal, telling Fox and Friends.
1: We're killing them. It's killing them. They have no Navy. They have no Air Force. They have no anti-aircraft. You know, we're flying planes over the middle of Tehran.
0: Iran launched missiles and drones at Gulf countries with U.S. bases, calling the ceasefire practically meaningless now. Multiple floors and corridors inside the Pentagon locked down and evacuated. Fox's Lucas Tomlinson reading a statement from Sean Parnell, the Pentagon spokesman.
2: The Pentagon has sophisticated systems to ensure the safety of the building and its occupants. These systems have detected an air quality issue necessitating precautionary measures until we determine its significance. The department is executing standard protection protocols, including a shelter in place for the affected area.
0: America's listening to Fox News.
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8: 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And let Vince know. The Vince Show.
9: All right. We got a lot more to get to, including some big Justice Department announcements today. Saving children. The Trump administration has been very good about this. Saving the kids. But before we get there, though, some more Iran conversation. Donna wants to do that. She's calling in, listening in the nation's capital on WMAL. Hello, Donna. You're on the Vince Show.
10: Hi, Vince. Amazing show as always. I enjoy you and your staff over there so much. You do a great job with this program, and you get better every day. My comment is this. The big losers in with Iran are the Iranian people. The MEK and the IRGC are the enemies of the Iranian people. We're watching what happened in Belfast. The exact same thing happened to Iran in 1979, which is how they imported the Arab groups in, the terror groups in, to take over Iran. And they've been suppressed for 47 years. And I've done a lot of research on this, and it's amazing how certain controlled oppositions are trying to suppress the true narrative, which is obviously President Trump knows what he's doing, and it has a lot to do with the banking and all that overseas. It's all tied together. Eventually, I guess it'll come out, but you know, it's the world's civic duty to help raise up those poor, oppressed people. They've dealt with it for so many decades. There are diasporas all over the world.
11: Yeah.
10: And I think it's overdue. I think, you know, we got to stand behind them. Forget the IRGC and forget the MEK. They're enemies of the Iranian people.
9: Yeah, well, the IRGC are the troublemakers here, clearly. I mean, you've got the extremists in the IRGC who are trying to upend any chance of a deal, which is why anytime you see military action that's generally attributed to Iran, you should think IRGC, because there are clearly forces there that are trying to stop a real deal from happening. But if you're like me, Donna, and I know you are in so many ways, you should have some hope here for the Iranian people, too. This is one of the spillover benefits exists for them, which is if the president can score a good deal here, which is get the actual nuclear material out and open up the Strait of Hormuz and then get to a place where the sanctions can then begin to be relieved against the regime there, the future is very bright for the Iranian people. The future is very, very bright. So they will be epic beneficiaries of this deal, although priority one for the president is not the Iranian people. It's denuclearizing Iran and getting the global economy humming. The Iranian people will benefit from that big time. So I'd have some art here. You know, continue to say your prayers as always, but I think that the president could score big for them in the process. And if I was Persian, I'd be rooting on Donald Trump right now. I think that would be a very wise idea. Donna, thank you for the compliment and the call today. Appreciate you for that. Thanks very much. Let me get to hey Jim, just a quick a life update for you. You know this, but I'll share some more detail with you. I was at the congressional baseball game last night in Washington, D.C. I attended it at the invitation of the great people at Hillsdale College. They invited me to come join them, and I was like, great, I love Hillsdale. I'm a huge fan of Hillsdale. And we went over there and joined the group, and we were watching the congressional baseball game, and I got to see Eric Schmidt, the Missouri senator, pull off these now SportsCenter-level acrobatics. They featured him on – did you see this, Jim? They featured him on SportsCenter. He was number five. I don't know why he was number five, but he should have been higher up. He did a diving –
11: I mean, it's a U.S. senator making a catch like that. It should have been number one.
9: Not only did he make a catch like that, it was a genuinely athletic play. It was the kind – I mean, I'm not saying it was pro level. Let's not get crazy. But you do watch him, and he definitely goes horizontal. He's in midair, horizontal – with an epic catch in the outfield yesterday in Washington, D.C. for this congressional baseball game, where, by the way, the Republicans, I think this is the sixth straight year they've done this, destroyed the Democrats, an 11-2 victory over the Democrats. Democrats are still trying to figure out how to throw a ball. Meanwhile, the Republicans, they had some athletes on their side. This is what SportsCenter sounded like today.
12: Congressional baseball?
13: Oh, okay.
12: Are we talking politics here? Republicans versus Democrats. That's Missouri Senator Eric Schmidt. Show me something from the show me state.
9: They put all the graphics over him, too. It's really funny. This is like, you know, SportsCenter, like next generation level graphics as he's running across the field. It is pretty epic. I mean, every little boy, you know, dreams to show up in a highlight reel for some incredible athletic feat. So good for him. I think his face was bleeding, though, because he like landed in the dirt right on his face. He really went for it, Jim, and I was very impressed. So it was cool to see Eric Schmidt do that. It was also funny. Congressman Tim Burchett, who we love, we've had him on the show a bunch. He went up for an at bat yesterday, and he didn't make it to first base. I think he either was out on a fly or they caught him at first base. But regardless, the reason I bring it up is because they call his name out. It's funny because they have the stadium announcers doing the announcements. And now, coming up to the plate, and there's Tim Burchett. It was great. And they let him use metal bats. No requirement for a wood bat like Major League Baseball. You know, let's get some velocity to these shots, the best we can do. So he gets out there, takes his swing. And I look down into the stands right beneath me. And there is his entire staff, and I know it's his staff because they're the only group of people who are enthusiastically standing for him, although the rest of the stadium should have been. I was enthusiastically standing for him. And on their jerseys, Jim, on the back of their jerseys, it said, "Dad Gum." Every single, you know where the name would normally go? It just said Dad Gum on all of their jerseys. I was like, yeah, that's definitely Tim Burchett's staff. It's funny. Every time he's, every interview he does with me, it's like, Dad Gum, Dad Gum, Dad Gum, Dad Gum, Dad Gum. By the end of it, I want to counter. I want to know how many times he said it. But that was cool. And so, and those are two guys I really like. So it's cool to see them in those circumstances. I can't say the same for the rest of Congress, though. Alex Padilla was out there. I think he was pitching at one point for the Democrats. And whoever I was sitting next to, I was giving them fun facts about each of the lawmakers who was on the field. I was like, that guy assaulted the DHS secretary, Padilla. Remember that? When he charged Kristi Noem on stage, and they had to tackle him and drag him out of the room. Yeah, he's a psycho. A total psycho. Crazy stuff. The Department of Justice today had a big announcement for us involving going after these people who would do harm to children. And Todd Blanche and company, they've been great. I love that Todd Blanche has a full nomination now to become the Attorney General of the United States on a full-time basis. Three illegal aliens today from Guatemala were indicted for crimes related to unaccompanied alien children, including smuggling and fraud charges, according to the Justice Department today, which is, I'm just glad to see these guys getting taken down. Here's what we've got. This is Todd Blanche making the announcement. Take a listen here.
13: Today we are announcing the indictments of three individuals, Maritza Kawik Koch, her brother, Carlos Agustin Kawik Koch, and Gladys Marina Call Chen. This was out of the Northern District of Ohio. All three are illegal aliens from Guatemala who allegedly took part in a wide-ranging conspiracy to smuggle more than a dozen children into the United States by scamming the system and exploiting the loopholes created by the last administration. This is one example, one indictment, but it is not unique. There are over 15,500 super sponsor cases that we have identified along with DHS. And again, these super sponsor cases are when somebody sponsors more than three children, unrelated, and they're unaccompanied minors that come in the United States.
9: Sounds like human trafficking to me. You're not related to the kids, but you're somehow bringing them all into the country. And there's a ton of them, super sponsors.
13: I also want to announce today, from the same district in Ohio, the Northern District, the sentencing of another criminal illegal alien who was convicted, also from Guatemala. He was a 27-year-old man who came to the United States, smuggled in a 14-year-old child by submitting false paperwork and lying on the forms, claiming to be her brother, proceeded to sexually assault this young woman. And these two cases, while only two, help explain how what was going on is really the stuff of nightmares.
9: Yeah, it was rampant, though. These are two cases, and here Todd Blanche is explaining that the trafficking nightmare created by the Biden administration was far more widespread. Listen to this.
13: More than 475,000 unaccompanied children entered the United States during the Biden administration.
9: And I just remind you something else. Democrats, you know, Ro Khanna and all these guys, they keep pretending like they care about the well-being of children. What about the Epstein story? What about the Epstein story, they say suddenly, joining the rest of us who've been saying it for years. And then they have no interest whatsoever in the fact that it's their party that is responsible for the largest human sex trafficking operation against children in modern history.
13: 475,000. Over 300,000 cannot be accounted for at the end of 2024. The way that this happened was typically because the criminals calling themselves sponsors trafficked these children to the border, usually committing fraud to do so. And oftentimes the children were abused, assaulted, and certainly exploited. In some cases, individuals would sponsor multiple children, which required them to lie to government personnel and on government forms, claiming they were close relatives when in fact they were not. They would use fake or stolen identities and make other false claims during the application process in order to obtain custody of the children.
9: Disgusting.
13: I think I'm stating the obvious, that when government fails to protect our borders, it is the most vulnerable who suffer. And this department and this administration has zero tolerance for unlawful activity and is committed to protecting children who suffered the consequences of open borders.
9: Now, there were reporters at this news conference when Todd Blanche said all this who were very defensive of the Biden administration. They were upset that Todd Blanche would say things like this, that the Biden administration was responsible for these horrors. So this is a real exchange today. A reporter saying to Todd Blanche, what evidence do you have that they were encouraging human trafficking? Listen.
14: To say that it was encouraged, though, is quite a charge. I mean, what evidence do you have of that?
13: What evidence have of what?
14: To say that it was encouraged, this behavior, is quite a charge.
13: Well, you can insert whatever word you want. I said encourage. If you know there's a problem and you're in a position of leadership to stop it and you don't stop it, what word should I use? I mean, I use the word encouraged. If it isn't as if this was a single day problem. You have a situation that happened over a number of years. They knew it was happening. It was brought to their attention it was happening. And they didn't do anything to stop it. As a matter of fact, when you look at the end of 2024, and there were 300,000, like, you just think in your mind that number and that number of young children, and then we had no idea where they were in this country. I mean, I continue to use words encouraged.
9: Disgraceful. So. Disgraceful. Javier Becerra, who was responsible for so much of this as the head of HHS, he said out loud that they wanted to turn this into a Henry Ford-style assembly line to bring kids into the country. Susan Rice, who was one of the people who was really running the Biden White House, she admitted that the reason all these kids were pouring in was because of the Biden administration's policies. Now, she didn't do this in public. She scribbled it in a memo that eventually became public. But these guys knew what they were doing. So encouraged is almost generous to these guys. Encouraged. They were facilitating it. They were running a human trafficking operation. And they were doing it at your expense. And so in addition to watching the people who are being prosecuted today, rightfully so, for abusing children in the most horrific of ways, boy, I'd like to see some of these government officials brought in too. Put some handcuffs on them for what they've done to our country. I've got a lot more ahead coming up on The Vince Show.
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9: 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And it's not a substitute or alternative for care from a healthcare provider.
8: Vince Colonnaise.

0: Yeah, so it's a big story if you're catching all the people who are hurting children. I think that's a massive story. And so you'd think the media would be concentrated on it. Instead, one of the questions today at the briefing that the Justice Department gave was to try and advance a conspiracy theory that Kash Patel is drunk on the job all the time. Are you a drunkard? Listen to this exchange.
1: Sorry, you had
2: to respond directly to the allegations in the Atlantic article that your unexplained absences created a national security risk. And beyond that, can you say definitively that you have not been intoxicated or absent during your tenure as FBI director?
3: I can say unequivocally that I never listen to the fake news mafia. And as when they get louder, it just means I'm doing my job. This FBI director has been on the job twice as many days as every director before me. What that means is I've taken half as many days off as those before me. What that means is I've taken a third less vacation than those before me. What that means is that this FBI with this Department of Justice has dropped the murder rate 20 points. What that means is this FBI with this Department of Justice has captured 8.
0: Yeah, that's true. Top 10. You know, if he was hammered the whole time and they dropped the murder rate to the record lows, I'd be for it. Like, keep chugging, brother. Whatever you do is working.
3: The most wanted fugitives in the world, twice as many as the Biden administration did in its entire 4 years. What that means is this FBI has seized enough fentanyl off the streets to kill 178 million Americans, a 31% increase. What that means is this FBI and this DOJ has arrested 43% more spies in 14 months than the entirety of the Biden administration. What that means is this FBI has seen a reduction in opiate overdose deaths up to 20% alone. What that means is that we have found 6,300 child victims. 6,300 families have their kids back. That is a 22% increase from the Biden administration. I'm on the job. I'm the first one in. I'm the last one out. I'm like an everyday American who loves his country, loves the sport of hockey, and champions my friends when they raise a gold medal and invite me in to celebrate. I've never been intoxicated on the job, and that is why we filed a $250 million defamation lawsuit. And any

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6: A third night of strikes on Lisa Brady, Fox News. That's the warning from President Trump after the U.S. hit Iran for a second night.
7: President Trump says that another round of strikes on Iran are on the way tonight. He also says that the U.S. is looking to take over Iran's oil and gas infrastructure. Here's a post on Truth Social from earlier today saying at some point in the not too distant future, we will be taking Karg Island and other oil infrastructure points and assume total control of their oil and gas markets.
6: Fox's Max Gordon in Dubai, Iran's top negotiator, posting a warning about impulsive decisions. A shelter-in-place order at the Pentagon as hazmat teams investigate an air quality issue detected by a device. So far, no word of anything hazardous found. One debate bleeds into another on Capitol Hill as a temporary extension of a key surveillance tool fails in the U.S. House. Speaker Mike Johnson.
8: The Democrats, 199 of them, voted against a clean three-week extension for political purposes, and when the bill went down, they applauded.
6: But Democrats, including Senate Minority Leader Chuck Schumer, are demanding the president reverse his decision to name a top housing finance official, Bill Pulte, as acting director of national intelligence.
9: With Pulte in charge, we are in danger.
6: The law allowing intel agencies to monitor foreign targets overseas expires at midnight tomorrow. Some Republicans concerned about Americans getting swept up in surveillance have pushed for reforms, but were willing to approve a short-term extension for more talks. The man charged in deadly attack on state lawmakers in Minnesota pleads guilty in federal court. Vance Belter making a deal with prosecutors after they agreed not to seek the death penalty. Belter was posing as a police officer when he went to the homes of two Democrat lawmakers, murdering State House Speaker Melissa Hortman and her husband, shooting and wounding State Senator John Hoffman and his wife. Belter will face life in prison. 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
3: A Toronto police officer is shot and killed. And investigators say this stems from the ongoing probe of a previous shooting outside the U.S. consulate.
4: Constable Mark Pinzonato was part of a tactical team conducting a raid at a Toronto apartment building for an investigation into several shootings in the city, including shots fired at the U.S. consulate building in March. No one was injured in that incident. Police say there was an exchange of gunfire with someone inside the apartment building. A suspect was wounded with life-threatening injuries, and another suspect got away, identified as 19-year-old Zara Jabi. Constable Pinzonato was an 18-year veteran of the Toronto Police Service, 43 years old, married, the father of teenage twins.
3: Fox's Chris Foster, the American ambassador to Canada, Pete Hoekstra, offering condolences, speaking at a trade conference after the shooting. The UK defense secretary steps down, a sudden and unexpected resignation. John Healey saying the government is unwilling to spend enough on the military at a time of rising threats. His resignation deals a blow to Prime Minister Keir Starmer, who's already facing demands from some colleagues to step down. Federal regulators want the public's take on new rules being proposed for prediction markets.
5: The Commodity Futures Trading Commission's new proposal to regulate Kalshi and other prediction markets will undergo a 45-day public comment period. CFTC Chairman Michael Selig tells Maria Bartiromo of Fox Business most sports betting will be allowed, but
6: we're going to make sure that contracts on war, terrorism, assassination, all the things that Congress and others are very concerned about seeing these offshore, we're going to make sure those aren't here in the United States.
5: Fox Corporation has a partnership with Kalshi for forecasting across Fox News media platforms. Jenny Coselda, Fox News.
3: Inflation at the wholesale level climbing at the fastest pace in more than 3 years last month. Another inflation reading fueled by rising energy prices. But stocks are higher. The Dow's up 240. I'm Lisa Brady, Fox News.
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8: 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Rising from the heart of the swamp, a beacon of truth is casting its light. From sea to shining sea, The Vince Show. Here's Vince Colonnais.
9: All right, 844-484-3872, 844-4-THE-USA. That is indeed the way to join us today from coast to coast. From sea to shining sea. Is there fraud in California's election system? Yes. That's the answer. Thanks for being with me, everybody. Great to talk to you. I'll talk to you tomorrow. No, of course. Yes, there's lots of fraud in California's elections, which is why we need what we like to call the Save America Act. We could definitely use that all across the country. Producer Jim, of course, always keeping the meeting minutes on this subject and so many others. But today I want to share something with you about how California conducts the worst elections in the entire country. Great piece today from the Post-Millennial. They write that Skid Row residents were actually paid to vote in the L.A. mayoral race. I know. You're not shocked, but you are appalled. Several residents of Los Angeles' Skid Row have claimed that they were paid to vote during the city's mayoral election, with many saying those soliciting their vote told them to vote for the incumbent mayor, Karen Bass. So that's crazy. Not for Spencer Pratt? Nobody told you? The homeless people to vote for Spencer Pratt on Skid Row? A TikTok account by the name of LA Needs Spencer Pratt, LA Needs Spencer Pratt is the name of the account, has posted multiple videos featuring interviews with individuals in the Skid Row area near 7th Street and Flower Street in downtown Los Angeles. In the videos, several residents allege that they received money in exchange for casting ballots. Now, Jim, as the in-show lawyer, as our in-show attorney, is it legal to pay someone for a vote?
10: It is not.
9: Thank you very much. Thank you. Your check is in the mail. One man identified as Kevin Shepard claimed he was paid $4 to vote for Bass. $4. Dude, you can't hold out for more money. I'm embarrassed by your negotiating skills. So you need to spend more time reading The Art of the Deal or something. $4 to vote for Karen Bass? We could do better than that. When asked whether he would also have been paid to vote for candidate Nithya Raman, Shepard responded, yes. They gave you an optional choice, he explains, saying he was originally offered $2, but he, oh, I see, he did negotiate up to $4. He got a 100% increase on the money. He said he filled out a mail-in ballot for Bass and deposited it at a ballot box. In fact, I'm going to let him explain this to you. Listen to this exchange.
11: Now, what's your name? What's your personal last name?
12: My
11: name
12: is Kevin Shepard.
11: Kevin Shepard? Yeah. How long have you been out here for?
12: About 5 years.
11: 5 years? Damn, so they come out here and they're like, yo, we'll give you $2 to vote?
12: Yeah, yeah. We used to have a petition they wanted to sign, they would give you some money for it. Yeah, but that was for Karen Bass.
11: So $2 to vote for Karen Bass?
12: Yeah.
11: On a mail-in ballot?
12: Yeah.
11: And then you send it in? They
12: drop it in the box.
11: Oh, then you drop it in the box?
12: Yeah.
11: And so, and they do this for a lot of people out here?
12: Yeah, everybody's going to get, you know, it's a little come up, man, you know?
9: It's a come up, he says. It's a come up. It's a big come up when you get $4. It's not a come up. No, we've got to work on your financial skills here, your financial literacy. Your vote's worth a lot more than that. Now, again, I'm not actually encouraging people to sell their votes, but $4, dude. They paid you $4. And you voted for Karen Bass like a sucker.
12: Okay.
11: Yeah. So you know other people too that voted too?
12: Actually, anybody that's registered.
11: Yeah.
12: You know, half the motherfuckers down on parole or probation, but you know how it is.
11: Man, it's crazy. That's
12: the way life is today, man.
11: Bobbin?
12: The way it is down here now.
11: Man.
12: Dog eat dog.
9: It's the way it is. Dog eat dog. You ever think to yourself, why is it that the left is so comfortable with so many people living in homeless encampments? How did they arrive at that conclusion? It's always political power. If you're ever confused, the answer is always political power. And then you kind of work out the details in the middle. And here you have a guy saying, yeah, this is just the way it always is. Democrats come down here. They pay us all a couple of bucks. Some of us get paid cigarettes or whatever. And that's it. That's all there is to it. That's kind of the whole scheme. And that's just the way it is. It's California. Democrats are perfectly comfortable leaving everybody homeless and then paying them for their votes.
11: Do you want to vote for Karen or Nithya? Or they just really just tell you to vote for Karen, huh?
12: They was really voting her, man. They gave you an optional choice, but they tell you who they want you to vote for.
11: Well, they tell you who you want to vote for. It's like, yo, we'll give you $2, but you got to vote for one of these people.
12: Well, you know, I'm a barter, man, so I got $4.
11: You got what?
9: $4. What did he say? You're nodding, Jim. You seem to understand.
10: I'm a barterer. I got $4.
9: Oh, I see. He's a master negotiator.
11: $4?
12: $4.
11: $4? Oh.
12: Yeah, I don't, you know. Since I'm voting your way, can I get a plate? You know what I mean?
11: Yeah.
12: Yeah.
11: And so $4, they're like, hey, you got to vote for one of these candidates. Not Spencer. You do Karen or Nithya.
12: Yeah, it was that was the best one for me. I mean, that was the one I was suggested for. I don't give a
11: got it.
12: You know what I mean?
11: And you're like, yo, give me $4 and I'll do it.
12: Yeah, why not?
11: Man, it's crazy. Wow, all right, thank you so much.
9: So that sounds like a crime. Jim, is what we're listening to a crime as our in-house counsel? Is that a crime?
13: Yes!
9: Thank you. Okay, just verifying. The post-millennial piece goes on. We didn't have time to censor all of the language. It turns out there's some curse words in a variety of these conversations with the homeless people. But they said another resident, Renee Johnson, said that she got $5 to vote for Bass. She's apparently a better negotiator than the first homeless person we heard from.
10: She read The Art of the Deal.
9: She's, that's right. She has a signed copy. She was just trying to make $5, you know, but I didn't do the fraud, she said, when she, of course, did actually sell her vote. An unidentified woman also admitted to receiving $2. She was a lousy negotiator to vote for Bass. She just rolled over for the offer. Yeah, they come out here all the time, she said. All the time. When asked about the frequency of ballot harvesters appearing on Skid Row. According to the New York Post, and their California operation, the California Post, the creator of the TikTok account explained that he had spent 2 hours speaking with residents who said that voter outreach was common. This is not voter outreach, to be clear. This is vote buying. Voter outreach is a little too generous to describe what's going on. This is an illegal vote buying operation. Common Skid Row before Election Day. Several residents reportedly said that groups regularly visit the area seeking signatures on petitions, with some admitting they did not fully understand what they were signing. Yeah, we saw this, obviously. We saw this in the James O'Keefe video. The James O'Keefe video revealed this particular arrangement where they would pay all these people in order to fill out the petitions or register to vote. In fact, the Post-Millennial mentions the woman who was busted here. She's pled guilty to it, as the media keeps saying there's no evidence. Somebody show Kristen Welker this. Kristen Welker, are you listening to this radio show right now? You really should be. Man, Meet the Press, can you imagine how good Meet the Press would be if Kristen Welker would spend 5 days a week with me? The allegations come after a separate voter fraud-related case involving a Skid Row signature collector. In May, federal prosecutors announced that California resident Brenda Lee Bourne Armstrong pleaded guilty to paying homeless individuals to register to vote. According to the Department of Justice, Armstrong worked as a paid petition circulator. She paid to collect voter signatures on official petitions. In her plea agreement, she admitted to soliciting signatures in Skid Row and would pay people to register to vote. She would typically pay between $2 and $3, says the Post-Millennial. She also paid in cigarettes. It's true. She also paid in cigarettes. And she also had them, when they would register to vote, they would say, what address do I write down? I live on the street. I don't have an address. What should I write down? And she would say, hey, just write down my home address. So they would fill out their voter registration. They would register at her home address, meaning that she's got a bunch of ballots showing up at her house. And I think you can safely assume what happened next with those. She has pled guilty to the crimes that they were able to lock down the federal government. But again, where's the evidence? There's the evidence. It's right there. It's right in front of you. It's on Skid Row. Just ask the homeless people. You know what's amazing to me? This story, Jim, it could have been told years ago. One enterprising reporter in Los Angeles could have walked down to Skid Row and just asked people, hey, is anybody paying you for your vote? And they would have been honest. They guys straight up answering. It wasn't some hard to do investigation. All it required was speaking in English and asking these questions and being willing to, you know, you probably should wear your steel toed boots or something when you go down there. Just be careful for the needles and things. But you go down there, you just ask a question and you get one independent, what is it? A TikTok guy, LA needs Spencer Pratt. He's a guy who supports Spencer Pratt. He just goes down, asks a couple of questions and he gets his answers right away. Evidence of crimes in plain sight. The Justice Department has a lot to work with. We've got a lot more ahead on The Vince Show.
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0: Yeah, so the libs are paying homeless people on Skid Row to vote for Karen Bass because she's so wildly popular, you see. She's been such a great mayor. You need to pay a bunch of vagrants to vote for her. $2 a piece. $4 if you're a good negotiator. Here's President Trump reacting to all of the fraud, the cheating, the deception, the ballot harvesting going on in California. He was talking about this morning.
1: The shaft. And he did Spencer Pratt. He did really pretty damn well. And they threw him out. And it was happening to Steve Hilton. And I went on a tear. And they said it was going to be 2 weeks and they'll know about Hilton, whether or not he's going to make it. I went on such a tear that they approved it immediately. They approved Steve. It's such a rigged deal. It's so crazy. They approved him so fast because everybody was watching. And he was leading, right. And he was leading by a lot. And you saw his lead was dissipating rapidly. They were taking it away from him just like they took it away from the kid. And I went on a tear. And by the way, we have the U.S. attorneys looking at it. And the 2 weeks said all of a sudden, we have a surprise. Steve Hilton won. And he did win. But they were going to take it away shortly. They were going to take it away over a two-week period. You know, they announced that they wouldn't have the results for a week to 2 weeks. All of a sudden, they approved Steve Hilton.
2: But Iran.
0: I think Brian Kilmeade was trying to get him back on a run. I like the conversation, though, about what's going on here in California, all this election fraud. The president saying that, you know, because I took notice, because the U.S. attorney was involved, that's how Steve Hilton makes it to the final two. That might be the case. Then maybe the shenanigans slowed down because they felt like they were being scrutinized to a greater level. If that's the case, I hope so. And I hope that we still bring criminal consequences for anybody who broke the law. But it also could be that Steve Hilton made it too big to rig, that the left just couldn't get enough ballots stuffed into the box to prevent him from appearing on the November ballot. But this is why we've got to be so vigilant. There's still a November election. It ain't over, ladies and gentlemen. Steve Hilton is not going to be the next governor of California at this moment. We've got a November election. And so, yeah, no, this is why it's so important. I'm glad the president mentioned that the U.S. attorney is all over this. Bill Assayley, these guys were out there trying to track all of this down. Bill Assayley did say earlier this week that charges are coming. Election fraud charges are coming in California, which is very good news. This is Bill Assayley speaking with Glenn Beck earlier this week.
3: You said you expect people to be charged. Can you say with what? And you feel confident enough you have enough evidence?
4: I will just say it will be election fraud charges in the next, I hate to put timelines on things, but 1 to 2 months, I believe. We need the some of these results to be certified so we can prove some of the allegations. But we will be charging some people. I can't get in too much. And mostly, Glenn, I mean, it's not just DOJ rules, but we also want to protect innocent people. If we get something wrong, want someone to be tainted with the with the stain of an investigation until we're able to prove that in court. So I can't get into too much, but just know that at this point right now, we're wide open for investigations. If anyone knows anything, direct evidence. I know people have theories and they have ideas, what we need right now are witnesses. If you've witnessed anything, if someone voted in your name and you found out someone voted for you, we want to know about that. If you saw someone collecting ballots in a suspicious way or doing something odd with ballots, we want to know about that. Those are the kind of things we need direct evidence of right now so we can launch into deeper investigations.
0: Yeah, no, and they need to move with all due haste. You know, you hear Bill Assayley say, you've got to have the election certified first. It's a predicate for us to be able to move further on some of these charges because of the damage that's being done to the community by the fraud. But whatever it takes, let's take this out and get it fixed up as quickly as possible. And there's a second order effect here. In addition to just resolving whatever fraud is going on in California, you realize that if they can bring successful election fraud charges in California against these Democrats who quite obviously are rigging the system all the time and present all of this evidence to the American people of the way in which this system is being conducted, this criminal enterprise is being conducted, it can serve, Jim, as a very meaningful predicate for us to pass the Save America Act. The left's always whining about, like, you don't have no evidence. This is a conspiracy theory, voter fraud. What are you talking about? As they as they resist any effort to make our elections credible and believable, as they resist every single effort to do that. All right, fine. You want to play that way? We can play that way. You want to commit fraud in California, one of the most obvious places something like that can happen? Fine. We'll bust you there. We'll hold you accountable under federal law. We'll bring all the fraud charges, and then we'll present the strongest case imaginable to the American public why we need to pass the Save America Act now. It has to happen now. Fine. We're ready to play. More ahead on The Vince Show.
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0: News. I'm Therese Crowley. Hazmat incident at the Pentagon. Shelter-in-place orders after sensors detected the scent of biohazard. Hazmat team scrubbing several locations at the center ring of the complex. As President Trump orders, we'll be bombing Iran even harder tonight, telling Fox, Iran is in submission. They just don't know it yet.
1: We've knocked out all of their anti-aircraft. They don't have any anti, they have nothing. I mean, they may get lucky with a shoulder weapon or something, but for the most part, you know, they have no defense.
0: Posting will be controlling Iran's oil and gas markets like we do Venezuela. An Iran negotiator posting on X, wrong strategies and impulsive decisions will reset the board for the worse. A Minnesota man avoids the death penalty, pleading guilty to the home invasion, political assassination. A former House Speaker, Melissa Hortman, and husband, Mark. 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
4: I am overflowing with things to share with you. Let me just for the sake of our mental consistency, dwell for a moment on what I was just sharing with you about all of these people in California, homeless people, admitting that they were paid to vote for Karen Bass in the L.A. mayoral race. Well, Alison Steinberg, I keep mentioning her name because she keeps producing results. She was she works for Lindell TV. That's right, Mike Lindell. And she had some great interviews in the past week. She was asking Nancy Pelosi about her responsibility for not bringing in the National Guard on January 6th. And Nancy Pelosi once again told her to shut up. Shut up. Shut up. And today.
5: Shut up.
4: Thank you. Today, she had a chance to question Hakeem Jeffries during his weekly press conference. And she asked him straight up, wait a second. You told me there was no fraud in California. Now we have tape of homeless people claiming they were paid to vote for Democrats. Help me square that circle, would you?
6: Thank you so much. Earlier in the week, you told me that there is no election fraud happening in California and that anyone who questions the outcome of the election is a conspiracy theorist. However, there are now homeless people on Skid Row admitting they were bribed with cash, yes, drugs, other incentives to vote Democrat in elections. Does that change your stance at all on whether or not these elections are rigged?
5: So I'm unfamiliar with those reports, and I wouldn't be surprised if those are part of some far-right conspiracy theory being peddled on the internet to try to convince the American people that there's evidence of fraud in California.
4: We've got homeless people on camera going, yeah, they paid me to vote for Karen Bass. It's a right-wing conspiracy theory. It's another, it is holy.

0: He is so bad at this. It's hilarious. It actually brings all the happiness to my brain just thinking how funny this is. Hakeem Jeffries, he hears this and he goes, right-wing conspiracy? It's a right-wing conspiracy. Yeah, it's a right-wing conspiracy. Yeah, sure, buddy. Yeah, the dial-up Democrat. Yeah, I agree. He's a special kind of stupid, as they say in my Rumble chat. It's true. It is. He is a special kind of stupid. Anyway, so that's Hakeem Jeffries today. A little dessert for you on the story about all of the fraud that's going on in California right now. Hakeem Jeffries says it's got to be a right-wing conspiracy theory. All right, you go with that, buddy. Then we also have more breaking news, more serious breaking news, although election fraud is pretty serious. We have some serious breaking news from the President of the United States. I started the program telling you that he was prepared for big strikes tonight against Iran. That would make day three of American forces striking within Iran. Well, the president just posting moments ago on Truth Social the following update. Quote, based on the fact that discussions with the Islamic Republic of Iran have been brought to the highest level of Iranian leadership and approved, I have, as President of the United States of America, canceled the scheduled strikes and bombings against Iran this evening. Discussions and final points have been, in both concept and great detail, approved by all parties involved, including the United States, Israel, Saudi Arabia, UAE, Qatar, Turkey, Pakistan, Bahrain, Kuwait, Jordan, Egypt, and others. The naval blockade will remain in full force and effect until this transaction is finalized. Time and place of the signing to be announced shortly. Donald J. Trump, President of the United States of America. The signing, he says. The announcement is coming shortly. Now, I would assume, based on the president's never-ending pressure here, that the signing is of a memorandum of understanding, the MOU, which would start the process of getting all of that nuclear material out of Iran, destroying any chance they have of developing a nuclear program. That's what I would assume based on everything we've seen so far. But here's the big takeaway from all of this. The pressure worked. The president of the United States this morning was talking about invading Karg Island, that the Achilles heel of the Iranians, going after this big oil export hub, striking all of these targets all along the Iranian coastline, going deeper into the country. What we saw this week is the president said, you know what we're going to do? We're going to change this because I'm tired of being, as he said, tapped along. We're going to change the dynamics here. I'm going to start striking mercilessly into Iran, and they did over the past 48 hours. Now he's saying that even in the midst of all these threats, not idle threats, he said, I'm going to do more strikes tonight. That would be day three in a row. Suddenly, what did I tell you? Apples maybe, what's the word? We might shake a few free from the tree. Yeah, we might shake some free. And it looks like something broke free here. So the president with, again, this is a breaking news announcement. It was just posted 1:28 p.m. Eastern time a short while ago, now 10 minutes ago, basically. The president of the United States revealing that he's calling off the strikes for now. The blockade continues of the Strait of Hormuz. That has always been consistent. And he says he is about to announce the time and place shortly for a signature, presumably on a memorandum of understanding. So what another wild show it's been, Jim. This happens to us every day. We start a show thinking things are headed in one specific direction. By the time we end, we have no idea. We have no idea what even transpired. This was a head spinning show as the president makes this big announcement. So we'll keep track of it. As always, it's like, you know, I keep voting for President Trump because I trust him to handle these very high stakes negotiations. He's juggling chainsaws here. And notice all of the countries he's listed in this announcement. Israel, Saudi Arabia, UAE, Qatar, Turkey, Pakistan, Bahrain, Kuwait, Jordan, Egypt, others. All these countries who have grown a lot closer to the United States on President Trump's watch, who he's trying to get to sign on to these Abraham Accords with Israel, bilateral relationships with Israel. Because in the end, at the end of this, what the president wants is not only a denuclearized Iran and not only a wide open Strait of Hormuz and not only a humming global economy. He also wants the Middle East to take care of its own business. He wants Israel to have good relationships with these countries so they can maintain regional security together, so that the United States doesn't need to be involved in babysitting the Middle East. The American people don't want that. President Trump doesn't want that. And so apparently this is the art of the deal. We're watching it play out in front of our very eyes. Another piece of breaking news for you as we keep track of that, the lockdown at the Pentagon earlier today that I was telling you about. Remember in the first hour we were saying the Pentagon, as we started the show today, there was a lockdown in portions of the Pentagon because hazardous material sensors had gone off. And the Pentagon had said, look, we want to just make sure we do this correctly. We're going to go in there. We're going to lock everything down. This is the protocol. The reporting right now is that this was due to a false alarm. CNN reports that the Pentagon lockdown and partial evacuation was due to a false alarm by hazardous materials sensors, according to their sources. Two sources familiar telling CNN multiple floors and corridors inside of the building had been locked down and others were evacuated due to a hazardous material incident. The evacuation was triggered when a Pentagon sensor system had detected the possible presence of anthrax, according to first responder radio traffic and a source that was familiar with the incident. But the sensor system was malfunctioning, one of the sources familiar said, causing the false alarm. Pentagon spokesman Sean Parnell had said that systems within the Pentagon had detected an air quality issue necessitating precautionary measures until we determine its significance. You got that, precautionary, meaning abundance of caution. The department is executing standard protection protocols, including a shelter-in-place order for the affected area. Response teams are in place, ready to support building occupants. Internal guidance that was sent by the Pentagon security team said a, quote, air quality issue had been detected and additional testing was needed. You know, it's not surprising. Look, it doesn't even matter that we've got this conflict with Iran going on and in whatever hour of the day this might be occurring. The Pentagon's always going to be on high alert for something like this. If they've got sensors for a reason, they're always going to do an abundance of caution move if those sensors go off for any reason whatsoever. I heard Fox today reporting, Jim, that the National Military Command Center, deep underneath the Pentagon, was continuing to maintain, you know, full function. And when I heard that, I was like, I laughed because I was like, well, of course, because the National Military Command Center. You think of the Situation Room at the White House. You want to see a real Situation Room? The National Military Command Center is the Situation Room for American military concerns around the globe. They track all of the missile launches and anything that goes up in the air. If a house fly takes off, the National Military Command Center sees it, and they issue a quick report on the house fly's activities. I'm, of course, exaggerating, but they that's the mission there. One of the reasons I know this is, Jim, perhaps you didn't realize, my dad, General Colonnais, was one of the generals who was responsible for the National Military Command Center some years ago. He did that job for a time. I'm trying to remember if that was 1 or 2 years. An excruciating schedule because the guys, they had, I think it was either 3 or 4 general officers they had to rotate between all the time. You always need one present in the command center because they're just keeping an eye on everything happening around the planet at any given time. It was a cool job, but it was a, you know, imagine a little stressful to do that. You know, you're working. And they did these jump shifts where they had this switch every they'd work, I think, like 6 days a week. And then they would take off for 3 or 4 days and then they're back in. And so sometimes you got the all night shift. Sometimes you got the early morning. Sometimes you have the late afternoons. But it doesn't matter. You need people working in the National Military Command Center at all hours because they're keeping an eye on the whole planet, constantly communicating with everybody in the United States military, the White House. Keeping an eye on all of this. So we've got great people working there at that Pentagon, and I'm glad to see the efforts to keep them safe today. And I'm also relieved to hear these, at least early reports, that it sounds like it may have been a false alarm. That would be very good news. The United States military has been busy. They've got a lot going on. But based on what the president just said, we may get a peaceful period ahead. No military strikes today, says the president on Iran. Let's hope it stays that way. We'll see. More ahead on The Vince Show.
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0: Yeah, definitely. We definitely got to slap another sombrero on top of Hakeem Jeffries after the stupidity we just heard him utter today, where he says it's a right-wing conspiracy theory. It's a right-wing conspiracy theory. It has to. He hasn't seen the video yet. In fact, he won't bother to look at the video. He'll avoid looking at the video of homeless people saying the Democrats paid them to vote for Karen Bass. That's got to be a right-wing conspiracy theory, he says. It takes a very long time for him to speak. He's got a very low IQ, room temperature. We call him the dial-up Democrat for a reason. It takes him a lot of time to process information. He's a right-wing conspiracy theory. It's amazing. It's just great. Just great stuff. You know, I also want to talk to you today about the left. I am not anywhere near as pessimistic as others are about the state of the midterms. You know, I've got a lot of criticism for Republicans in Congress and now United States senators who are not doing what they need to do to pass the Save America Act. That's immensely important. We need it for our election integrity. But the Democrats are presenting, they're practically gift wrapping the midterms right now in so many ways. And to the point that we can make things too big to rig. Have you been watching what's going on with James Talafrico in Texas? The guy's a whack job. He says that God has six genders or whatever. He's like gender fluid, non-binary. He's a nut job. He says that God is enthusiastic about abortion, that in fact, he's so enthusiastic, he forgot to talk about it in Holy Scripture. And so James Talafrico wrote the rest of the Bible for us, and it's that thou shalt commit a lot of abortions is what Talafrico has added to it. It's, of course, a complete heresy. He's running on this. He says that kids need to be chopped up. He voted for legislation to make it so that that children could be mutilated in the state of Texas. That was his plan. And now he says he's not for it anymore. This week he tried this big heel turn on the subject. He's like, I'm not for what does he call it? Gender-affirming surgeries for minors or something. This is the language he uses. He's a liar. So in addition to being for abusing children, he also lies about that as we get closer to Election Day. So James Talafrico should be an avatar for every Democrat in the country. Every single race during the midterms should include some conversation about the whack job that's running in Texas. That's a huge story. The other guy is this guy, Graham Plattner. Graham Plattner in Maine has a Nazi tattoo on his chest. Nazi tattoo. He stands credibly accused of smacking women around. He just got married in 2023, and right after he got married, he stepped on his wife at least half a dozen times. He's sending sexual text messages, to women all across the internet. He maintains a cheat on my wife account on the internet in which he depicts himself. He took a picture of himself in a towel, is shirtless in a towel because, you know, what is he doing? Like, you know, it's like this most obvious thing in the world. It's like stepping out on his wife. And then he's lying about it. And the left is trying to lie to cover up for him right now. They're making all sorts of excuses for him. Is this not the most obvious hand imaginable for Republicans to play? You barely have to do anything. You just gesture. You're like Talafrico and the Nazi. You want to vote for that party? That's who the Democrats are. A guy who says that God is non-binary and a guy who's got a Nazi tattoo on his chest who smacks women around. That's the Democrat Party. Yeah, no, the midterm picture is really clear. In fact, President Trump this week, as the leader of his party, President Trump, the leader of the Republican Party, has been talking about this very thing. He says, guys, this guy, Graham Plattner, is a pig. He's a pig. He's a thug. And this is going to be clearly central to the Republican messaging going into the election. And it's going to be twofold. It's going to be the positive message, which is like, hey, we need to continue the success of the Trump agenda. Send some reinforcements in to help the president. And then the other thing is, and besides, what's the alternative? You're going to vote for the Nazi and the guy who's for abusing children? The clear contrast. I've got more details on what's happening with Graham Plattner and the effort by the media to cover up his sins. It's all ahead on The Vince Show.
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3: An about-face from the Commander-in-Chief. I'm Lisa Brady, Fox News. President Trump just announcing he's canceling a third night of strikes and bombings against Iran. The president posting this is based on discussions with Iran being brought to the highest level of Iranian leadership and approved, adding that final points have been approved by all parties involved in both concept and great detail. But the president also says the naval blockade will remain in full force until the transaction is finalized. He says the time and place for a signing will be announced shortly. This follows a second night of strikes on Iran after a U.S. helicopter was downed near the Strait of Hormuz. The president telling Fox News during the strikes,
4: they're really in submission. They just don't know it yet. Okay, to be honest with you, they just don't know it yet.
3: Iran had responded to the strikes with more attacks on Gulf neighbors. But again, President Trump now signaling a possible breakthrough in talks, posting he's canceling a third night of strikes. Just getting word, normal operations have resumed at the Pentagon after a hazmat scare.
5: The hazardous material team scrubbed several locations in the Pentagon's A-ring, the centermost location in the building. This was after systems detected a problem with the air quality in that part of the building, and a device picked up a biohazard scent.
3: Fox's Jennifer Griffin, a Pentagon spokesman, says testing is now confirmed. There's no hazard. The House Speaker accuses Democrats of holding a critical surveillance tool hostage after a temporary extension failed to pass with time running out.
6: The vote this morning is telling us that authorization for the nation's most important program to fight terrorism will likely lapse this weekend. Democrats yanked their support for a bipartisan FISA extension with reforms after President Trump temporarily installed housing czar Bill Pulte as the director of national intelligence, and Democrats are protesting.
3: Fox's Chad Pergram on Capitol Hill. They say to return to talks, the president's decision must be reversed. 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
3: The man accused of killing the top Democrat in the Minnesota House and her husband takes a plea deal for all federal charges against him.
10: After prosecutors said they would not seek the death penalty, Vance Belter pleaded guilty to the political assassinations of former Minnesota House Speaker Melissa Hortman and her husband Mark Hortman, and the shooting of State Senator John Hoffman and his wife Yvette Hoffman. Daniel Rosen is the U.S. attorney for the District of Minnesota and says Belter agreed to serve two life terms plus 40 years.
11: When you have a defendant that is prepared to plead guilty, take consecutive life terms plus to ensure that he never sees freedom again in his entire life, that was an opportunity that we just could not pass up.
10: An official sentencing date has not been set. Tanya J. Powers, Fox News.
3: Belter went to the lawmaker's home.

0: Holmes posing as a police officer, he still faces state charges. The Trump administration says it's found nearly 150,000 migrant children illegally smuggled into the U.S. during the previous administration, with some of the latest trafficking suspects now facing charges.
1: The U.S. Homeland Security Department estimates that roughly 475,000 children crossed unaccompanied across the U.S.-Mexico border during the years of the Biden administration, and that efforts under the Trump administration have resulted in locating 146,000 so far, and people posing as sponsors to these migrant kids are now criminally charged.
2: In a wide-ranging conspiracy to smuggle more than a dozen children into the United States by scamming the system and exploiting the loopholes created by the last administration.
1: Todd Blanche, the acting U.S. Attorney General, these child victims of three Guatemalan nationals, many of them girls, were often sexually abused.
0: Fox's Evan Brown. An early rally on Wall Street is even bigger now after the president's announcement about Iran. The Dow's up 694 points. I'm Lisa Brady. This is Fox News.
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4: 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Rising from the heart of the swamp, a beacon of truth is casting its light. 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
5: Okay, 844-484-3872, 844-4-THE-USA. That's the way to join us today, from coast to coast, from sea to shining sea. Democrats love their favorite Nazi, Graham Plattner, running him for Senate in Maine right now, and making all sorts of excuses for the fact that he now stands credibly accused of smacking women around, in addition to every other awful thing that he's done. Let me start with the president's remarks on the guy. The president yesterday from the Oval Office had a couple of things to say about Mr. Plattner. He said, first and foremost, he's a pig.
6: I think it's another one, if you look. I actually think the one in Maine is worse. Because he's just an outright pig. He's like a pig. I watched him a couple of times. He's like a pig. That's what he reminds me of. You know, I come up with good names for people. I don't want to stick him with that one, although I think pigs would be very upset about it.
5: Look at that. It's typical stuff. There's Trump attacking women again, calling them pigs. Wait. Oh, that's a guy. Oh. Don't you love it? The media does this all the time. Like when President Trump says that a woman is fake news or she's a pig or whatever expression he uses to describe her, they're like, oh, what a sexist. Oh, he's such a misogynist. He always does this to women. And then he'll turn around and he'll say that Jim Acosta's fake news, or he'll say Graham Plattner's a pig, and not a peep out of the same media which accuses the President Trump of being a sexist. It turns out he's an equal opportunity insult comic. He's doing it all the time. Doesn't matter what your gender is. There he is. There he goes. He's saying Graham Plattner's a pig. He had more to say about Plattner and the affinity that Democrats have for the Nazi guy.
6: They're Democrats. They have the worst policy of anybody. I watched that thug that's up in Maine. He's a thug. Yeah. And they're trying to make excuses for him. I mean, he's worse than any human being that's ever run for office, probably. I don't know him. I don't want to say bad, but I just look. I mean, nobody's ever had a record like that. And you'll have Schumer, he goes crazy over this or that, or Epstein. This guy, why are they talking about him? He said, well, we don't know, but This guy's got a rap sheet. I've never seen anything like it. He's a thug. I know thugs. I had to deal with thugs. I built a lot of buildings. I dealt with the toughest people on earth. I dealt with worse than thugs. This guy's a thug. He's a low-level thug. And he's running for to be a senator, to work with Eric Schmidt. Great, Eric will handle him. I think it's right. To be with Barrasso, who the hell do we have to be with Rand? Now, Rand would be very interesting with him. Rand would figure it out. It'll put him away. But this is a thug. He's a cheap, no good person. And I watch these senators, the Democrats, and, well, we don't really know. You do know. He's as bad. I've never seen a person like that run for office. And the guy from Texas, different, but he's terrible, too. He's terrible. He's a radical left commie.
5: This is a big indicator here. President Trump clearly aware of the gift the Democrats have presented to him this year in the form of these horrifically bad candidates. Not that shocking, actually, that terrible candidates would emerge. You know, Jasmine freaking Crockett wanted to be the nominee down in Texas. I think that would have been hilarious, too. Before we really knew about James Talafrico, just the prospect of Jasmine Crockett becoming the nominee for the Democrats in Texas, I was kind of eager for it. I was like, man, that'd be great. Wouldn't it be hilarious if she becomes the nominee? Because, man, you could just use it. You could use it. You could run against her across the country. Talafrico's perfectly good. He might even be better, actually, for this. So we got Talafrico. We've got Graham Platner. Now, the excuses that the left is coming up with for Graham Platner are just laugh out loud funny. Because they have no principles whatsoever. The only principle that the left has is power. There's a New York Times writer by the name of Jody Cantor. Jody Cantor became famous for the hashtag MeToo movement. She was writing extensively about all of the sins of men who were abusing their power and pursuing women, and this became a big thing. You know, a couple years back, you remember, there's lots of guys were being fired for workplace flirtations and exploiting their power advantage over women. It became a huge thing. And Jody Cantor was given all sorts of awards for her coverage. She was really sticking it to those toxic men. But when push comes to shove, if it involves Democrat Party power, she is not for a moment going to condemn a man who is right now the nominee for Democrats in Maine just because he smacked women around. In fact, she'll lie to you about the allegations in order to downplay the severity of what Graham Platner is accused of. Listen to this person. She's on, again, New York Times reporter on CNN this week, making excuses for Graham Platner and lying about the details.
7: Well, let's talk about what they may or may not be willing to overlook. The accusations against Graham Platner are not classic Me Too accusations. They're not about a boss and a young female employee being subjected to sexual advances.
5: They're way worse, actually. They're way worse. What she's talking about is, oh, inside of an office environment, a boss would make sexual advances to a subordinate. They would pursue a subordinate to seek a consensual relationship with a subordinate. That's what she's referring to. Graham Platner stands credibly accused of assaulting women on multiple occasions. Lindsay Fifield, on the record in the New York Times piece, says that Platner physically assaulted her at least twice. Once when he grabs her by the wrist and pulls her out of a cab, and second out of a car, I think it was a cab, but out of a car. And the second time was when he grabbed her, squeezed her so hard in the shoulders that he left bruises on her, whips her around, pushes her into a room, slams the door shut, holds her in there, and prevents her from coming out until the next morning. That's two different occasions. Now, as you're listening to this, you'll hear Jody Cantor lie about that. She'll say there was just one event. And then it wasn't that big of a deal.
7: They were mostly made in the context of consensual relationships. There are these like very sensational texts about sex. There are allegations from former girlfriends that are not, the way my colleagues reported them, were not like classic abuse allegations. They were mostly like, being his boyfriend gave me a view into him and I did not like what I saw. His character was scary. He had this Nazi tattoo, etc. There was one allegation of crossing a...
5: I love how the Nazi tattoo thing is like some small detail. He just had some personality deficiencies, he's just like a little mean sometimes, and the Nazi tattoo, but other than that, he's a great guy.
7: Fine, physically, but I think that means that these are pretty different accusations than, say, the ones that President Trump faced.
5: So, of course, this is an anti-Trump screed. You know, Trump, has anybody in American politics been lied about more than President Trump? I can't think of one.
8: No.
5: No, I think the lies about President Trump have been off the charts. Off the charts. Who's that woman? Her name escapes me right now. Jim, who's that woman? Reid Hoffman paid for her her legal case against Trump, accused him of all sorts of sexual misconduct.
9: E. Jean Carroll.
5: E. Jean Carroll, that's right. Who couldn't remember any of the details when she was making these allegations against Trump. Who now stands credibly accused of lying herself about all of the circumstances. The left has treated her like she's the burning bush. Like just everything that comes out of her mouth is the gospel. All sorts of scurrilous allegations against Donald Trump through the years. Jody Cantor's going, none of this compares to what Donald Trump's been accused of. Yeah, well, Donald Trump's been accused of, Ted Lieu accused him of murdering children. So I guess that's right. It is, nothing compares to what Donald Trump's been accused of. I don't know if Graham Platner's been accused of murdering children yet, but Ted Lieu accused President Trump of that.
7: Crossing a line physically. But I think that means that these are pretty different accusations than, say, the ones that President Trump faced. And, of course, in the Access Hollywood tape, President Trump bragged about grabbing women against their will.
5: That, too, is a lie. He never bragged about grabbing women against their will. Never. Never. The Access Hollywood tape does not show that. Maybe you don't want to hear this, but I want to remind you of what the actual wording from the Access Hollywood tape was. They let you do it. Remember that? You remember that? That was, which I'm pretty sure in conventional English means consent. So what she just described doesn't allow, that's not even what he said. They intentionally will lie about everything. They'll lie about everything. It's the same thing with the Charlottesville hoax. When he condemns white supremacists and neo-Nazis, they should be condemned totally, says Donald Trump. And then the media will say things like, he said that white supremacists are great people. They're very fine people. He said that. No, he didn't. He categorically disavowed the lie that you just told, the slander that you just read.
7: So I think it speaks to the kind of confusion of the long post-Me Too moment.
5: Confusion.
7: In which, like, gender-related accusations get bundled together, but they're actually very different.
5: I created something of a monster. Now it's taking out Democrats. I'm sorry about that. Didn't mean to do that. The confusion of the Me Too movement. That's the architect of the Me Too movement talking. She's supposed to be some great defender of women. And now she's for smacking women around. Have you noticed? If it's about Democrat Party power, they'll barrel right through women. We've seen it happen in women's sports. They don't care about women. The last thing they care about women, they care about power. Perfectly comfortable with men cheating in women's sports. Perfectly comfortable with men smacking women around. Perfectly comfortable putting men in women's prisons where women will be harmed in the most horrific ways by the men that they put in the women's prisons because they're playing this stupid game that it is possible for men to become women. All in pursuit of power. It's their only principle. And boy, is it on display. It's as flagrant as a Nazi tattoo stamped on your chest. More ahead on The Vince Show.
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0: This Plattner character was on Miz Now, the lefty cable network, and he said something that is, well, not that surprising for a Democrat. I don't know if he intended to say this, but here he is saying that it's a real problem to be, quote, saddled with children.
1: What we don't have enough representation for is people that work for a living, people who are in labor unions, people who work multiple jobs, people who are disabled and stuck at home, unable to work in the structures that we've created around them.
0: Yeah, we do actually have representation for that. That's called Donald Trump's party represents people who work for a living. That's kind of the whole political coalition, buddy.
1: Families who are saddled with children cost of child care, not saddled with children.
0: Whoa.
1: We're blessed with children.
0: Whoa.
1: Saddled with child care costs that make it incredibly difficult to work and to have your kids.
0: Yeah, he had it right the first time. That is his party's position. Children are an imposition on your comfort. Children are the problem. We need to limit the children. You know how much they limit the children on the left? To the tune of 1 million per year. They're all in on aborting these kids. They push it, especially in black communities in the United States. 42% of the entire black population of the United States is aborted by Graham Plattner's party every year. In fact, it makes sense that he's got a Nazi tattoo stamped on his chest based on that behavior. And yet they have the audacity to call themselves champions of civil rights. It's disgusting. It's totally gross. And of course, all just a perfect inversion of the truth. No, he had it totally right when he first assessed that the Democrat Party line is that people are saddled with children. He realizes as he says it that is a huge problem. It's just a blessed by whom? A God? Does God exist? Is that let's back up from there. What are you saying exactly, Graham Plattner? Let him keep talking. This is going really well. He was also asked about his sexed messages with women who are not his wife. Here's what he had to say about this on Miz Now.
2: Have you gone through, do you know what could be out there from those text messages?
1: Yeah, of course I know. I sent them years ago. I know what happened. My wife knows what happened. It was long before I ran for United States Senate, and it was earlier in our marriage.
0: He got married in 2023. Long before is doing a lot of work here. It is 2026. It's been 3 years since he got married. Long ago, I was sending these back. It can't have been that long ago. It was in the last, I would assume, 2 years. It was very long ago. You wouldn't remember. You were so young.
1: I ran for United States Senate, and it was earlier in our marriage. You know, the funny thing is, the only reason that that story exists is because we did what we thought was the right thing. We entrusted someone on the campaign team with information about our past. We were very upfront about everything in our lives. That person then went and made up more about it and tried to get that story in the newspapers and finally got the New York Times to run it.
0: The only reason that story exists is because it's true. That's insightful. Thank you, Graham. Appreciate you giving us that added context. So Graham Plattner confirms that he did step out on his wife, that he was sending sexed messages. He pretends it was long ago. No one who's, got two eyes, two ears, and two brain cells to rub together thinks that 2 years ago was, quote, long ago. That just happened. That's taking the Clinton strategy to a new level. The Clintons have always done this. It's like, that's old news. I don't even know why you're talking about it. That's very old news. Happened yesterday. What do you mean it's old news? How could it be old news? It's new news. That's why we call it news. It just happened. You're doing great, Graham. Keep it up, buddy. More ahead on the Vince Show.
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0: Fox News, I'm John Saucier. President Trump is threatening more strikes against Iran tonight, but on social media, he now writes, based on the fact that discussions with the Islamic Republic of Iran have been brought to the highest level of Iranian leadership and approved, I have, as President of the United States of America, canceled the scheduled strikes and bombings against Iran this evening. He does say the naval blockade will remain in effect. This morning on Fox and Friends, the president says Iran's military has been decimated.
1: I don't want to have boots on the ground, but if I wanted to, we could put a small group of soldiers and take over the whole place. They're finished.
0: Senate Minority Leader Chuck Schumer, he says this conflict is putting the entire country at risk.
2: It doesn't take a military genius to see that Trump's fiasco of a war with Iran never ended. Not with American helicopters being shot down. Not when American bases are being attacked and American troops are coming under fire.
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12: All right. Getting some more information now on something interesting happening today. We've got the Trump administration revealing more details about, remember the attack on school boards and parents across the country at the behest of the Biden administration? We've got brand new information on that subject, that inside of the Merrick Garland-led Justice Department, there was a lot of debate going on about, wait a second, we can't target American citizens in this way. The Epic Times reporting that emails do show that senior Justice Department officials were questioning the Biden-era memo to probe school board, quote, threats, threats. And according to the Biden administration, you know, just saying that boys should use their own bathroom amounted to a threat under Joe Biden. You know, complaining, going, and rightfully so, rightfully complaining about the decision not to teach kids actual academics, instead to fill their heads with poison like, oh, you could be a different gender. Oh, your skin color dictates your future. Teaching that kind of garbage. Parents kept showing up to school board meetings going, no, I don't think so. Whatever happened to reading, writing, and arithmetic? Why am I looking at pornographic books inside of the kids' school? What the hell is going on? And that's a very, those are legitimate grievances for parents to bring to these school board meetings. They were treated as domestic terrorists by the Biden administration. It's staggering to think about all the crap that we lived through in the Biden era. And I see Laura Logan, the great journalist, she's got some of these emails up on her social media account right now about this. These emails showing that the Biden Justice Department had a political appointee by the name of Kevin Chambers, who alerted two career attorneys of the plan by Merrick Garland and company to release this memo. And they objected, and they were forwarding it around saying, this is a disaster. We can't do this. Here's a quote from a guy called Corey Amundson. It, quote, it makes no sense to have the DOJ and the FBI suddenly become the threats police. There's no limiting principle at all. This would be horrible, is what they're saying here in this exchange. I don't think it's possible. Another guy, Kevin Driscoll. I don't think it's possible to state how strongly I object to this. It will completely and totally nuke our election threats efforts and will damage the reputation of the public integrity section of the Justice Department. So in other words, there was a lot of disagreement going on among some career employees against people who were looking, going, wait a second, none of this is constitutional. This is insane. We're going to attack parents for speaking up at school board meetings? What are we, nuts? Yeah. The Biden administration, nuts. They conspired with the National School Board Association. They contrived an entire operation to go after parents. It led to FBI agents being sent to the parking lots of school board meetings to write down the license plates of these parents. All these parents, all these American citizens had their rights violated. If only there was some sort of fund we could establish to offer settlement payments to parents who had their rights destroyed. What would we call a fund like that? Like an anti-weaponization fund of some kind. And it should have, well, at least a little bit of money. Maybe we could do it. We could make it thematic. It's the 250th anniversary of the country. We could have $1.776 billion in the fund. There you go, like 1776. And then we could pay out some payments to Americans who had their rights destroyed by their federal government. If only we could do something like that. Oh, wait. That's what President Trump came up with. And that's what moron Republican senators stood in the way of. Standing athwart justice, yelling stop. That's what the Republican Party in Washington's become in some cases. It's crazy. It's really crazy. So we'll keep our eyes on the developments on that one. But just so you know, more transparency from the Trump administration, more revelations about the tyranny of the Biden administration, and more justification for why we need to send President Trump back up in the midterms so that we can get our country back on track and prevent the left from seizing power again, because, man, they're going for broke if they get it. No question, especially in the Senate. They want to pack the Supreme Court. They want to create new states out of whole cloth. They want permanent power. And that's the game plan. And Republican senators would be wise to acknowledge that, and quickly. I saw that one of our favorites, Mike Lee, released a video this week talking about how the Save America Act is desperately needs to be passed, and he's still pushing for it. You know, I shared with you Thambelina's whining in an email to his Republican colleagues on Monday night. He was complaining about how the president keeps pushing for the Save America Act. The Save America Act. He keeps pushing for it, and it's really frustrating to Thom and all the other rhinos, because they don't like that you have to do what your voters want. One of my favorite criticisms that Thom presented was that Tommy Tuberville is only doing this because he wants people to vote for him. That's my favorite criticism in the whole stupid letter. He's like, he's just doing this because he wants people to vote for him for governor in Alabama. Okay, I'm sorry. Walk me through the logic of this. You're upset that he's doing something that the voters would approve of? Is that really your critique? He's just doing this for votes. Well, yeah, that's what you're supposed to do. You're a member of the Senate, moron. You're supposed to do things to take care of your voters, to fulfill their wishes. They send you to the Senate for a reason. They didn't send you there to ignore them. And so Mike Lee on, two nights ago, he released it late Tuesday night. He released a video, and one of these great selfie videos that he does where he kind of explains. I like that Mike Lee does this. Every member of Congress should do this. All of them. Tim Burchett does it too. Just put yourself in front of a camera. This is not a vanity operation. I'm not asking you to take selfie videos to talk about what you're eating for lunch. I'm asking you, do a selfie video. Tell me what's happening inside the halls of Congress. Give me updates. Let me know what I need to do to help get this across the finish line. This is great. So here's Mike Lee communicating with his constituents, with the American people, about his push for the Save America Act. And he acknowledges that there are Republicans, in other words, people like you and me, conservatives out there, who have been asking for him to do what he can to get rid of John Thune right now, the leader in the Senate of the Republicans. Get rid of him right now. And I know exactly where this comes from because I share this sentiment, which is like, get the hell out of the way, John Thune. You seem like an impediment to us getting the Save America Act. So if you're not going to do it, let's find somebody who can. But Mike Lee wants to walk through the strategy with us. All right. You ready for some scheming? Let's do it to save our country.
13: Like a lot of Americans, I've been really disturbed by what we've seen in Los Angeles. The results of that election are yet another reminder of the fact that we have to pass the Save America Act. I mean, we've got election security problems that need to be remedied, and the Save America Act can help us get there.
12: Yes.
13: So this is my bill. Chip Roy and I wrote this together about 2 years ago. We remain convinced that it's one of the most important pieces of legislation that we can pass. It's one of the most important pieces of legislation that's moved through Congress in a long time. It has passed the House. It's passed the House repeatedly. It hasn't passed through the Senate. We face opposition at every angle. Like the American people overwhelmingly support this. It's controversial only in the calls of Congress. Democrats in the Senate inexplicably are opposing it with everything in them, even though
12: he's being a little generous. It's not inexplicable. It's totally explicable. They like fraud.
13: Democrats and Republicans throughout America really do support the Save America Act. Among Republicans, facing some interesting headwinds. On the one hand, you've got some in the Senate who are saying, let's stop talking about it. Stop advocating for it. One of my Senate Republican colleagues advocated for that today.
12: I assume that's Thom. I think he's talking about Thombolina.
13: That we stop talking about it. I'm not going to stop talking about it. And the more people tell me to stop talking about it, I'm going to talk about it even more. Because we need it. And the events of the last 24 hours confirm that. There's another set of messages, though, that is coming from those who purport to embrace the Save America Act and want to pass it. It goes something like this. Every time I say something about this lately, there are a whole bunch of people who comment, like, you got to remove John Thune as your leader right now, or your words mean nothing.
12: Dwell on right now. That I think that right now means a lot because this comes down to timing. I can hear it in Mike Lee's voice. Mike Lee is saying, hey, hold. I need you to hold here for me because that big conversation about replacing John Thune, we got a new Congress coming up in January. We got to strategically time the way we pull this off. Listen, I'll let him explain some more.
13: Going so far as to accuse those of us who are advocating for it of being insincere because we're not removing John Thune. First of all, they are mistaken. There's this false rumor circulating that supposedly any five of us could remove John Thune. That is not true. It's categorically not true. We don't even have a procedure for removing a leader in the middle of a Congress like this one. And it certainly wouldn't be by five votes if we created one. Secondly, any such effort would fail. It would fail miserably. Third, if we undertook that effort, it would severely, irreparably harm our efforts to try to pass the Save America Act in this Congress or any time in the foreseeable future. So look, we've got one path, and one path only that I can see at this point. And that is, if we put the Save America Act on the Senate floor, and yes, it does have to be John Thune who makes the decision to do that, and I will continue to encourage everyone to get on board with that idea. If we put it on the floor and we debate it and we continue to debate it until it passes, and we don't file cloture until we know we have the votes to get the thing past cloture, I believe we could pass it. Yes, that's difficult. Yes, that kind of approach hasn't been done in a long time. We still have to do it. So all within the sound of my voice, if you're hearing this, if you support the Save America Act, and if you may be one of those people who, you know, perhaps in good faith has believed that this is our solution, that this is the way to pass it, it's not. I'm telling you, there is not a procedure to remove them. And I'm telling you, it would fail if we had one or if we created one. And I'm telling you that in failing, it would do irreparable harm to our ability to get it passed. Stay focused on a positive message, a positive message to Senate Republicans, including, but not limited to, our leader, to put it on the floor. Yeah, it'll take a lot of time. But it's the only way to get it passed, and we need it. Pass this along if you agree.
12: So this comes down to, this is a strategy session you and I are having with Mike Lee. The question is, how do we do this? What is the most likely chance of success here? We are not a burn-it-all-down party. It's the left. The left's a burn-it-all-down party. That's not us. But we definitely keep track of who's on our side and who's not. We definitely keep track of if you answered the call to make America great again or you fought against us. Ask John Cornyn about that. Ask Bill Cassidy about that. Ask Thumbelina about that. John Thune is overwhelmed right now with the amount of messages that he's receiving from you to get this thing done. And Mike Lee is asking a basic question of strategy. If we roll a grenade into the Republican conference right now in a leadership fight, will that increase the chances that we get the Save America Act passed? And his view is like, look, we don't even have the votes to replace him right now. You would need at least a majority of the conference to do that. I don't have that right now. So we're going to undertake a fool's errand that's only going to cause more consternation, more anger within the conference, and it's not going to result in the Save America Act, is his position. Now, on the other hand, one thing that I'm thinking about quite a bit, and I'm sure Mike Lee has thought about this to a great extent as well, is what about beginning to verbalize that it might be time for a change in leadership? I already feel like that. I think we need to replace John Thune. I think that he's not using his leverage well enough to get this done. In fact, I've seen very little evidence that he's interested in using leverage to get this done. He's not giving you and me updates on how much pressure he's put on these guys. Yeah, I'm twisting a lot of arms. I've got three holdouts. I'm working on them. I'm trying to get the Save America Act passed. That's not the kind of messages we're getting. Instead, we're getting this sort of like ho-hum Eeyore style, like, well, I tried, but, you know, I don't have the numbers. Oh, well. Like, no, that's not good enough. You've got power, dude. You can give money to campaigns. You can withhold money from campaigns. You can give excellent position seats on committees. You can take them away. You have leverage. Use it. Demonstrate that this is a priority to you. And in the absence of that, we're going to find somebody who can. We want to anyway. We want somebody who can. So is it time for Republican senators to begin having that conversation, not just suppressing the people who are calling for this and saying, look, it's not strategically possible, as Mike Lee is saying right now. He's like, look, it's just not strategically possible. But beyond that, just start saying, you know what? I support this guy for the next leader. John Thune, we're going to ride out with him for the rest of this year, but we need somebody else. We need somebody new. Have that conversation. I've asked these senators over and over. You've heard me ask them. I'll ask them on the air. And usually they'll try and mitigate the question a little bit and then just move on and say, look, we really need the Save America Act, instead of talking directly about the leadership race. But it might be time for us to start doing it. Us, we're already doing it. It might be time for Republican senators, to include Mike Lee, to start doing it. But let me just add one more element. I don't doubt Mike Lee's sincerity. He really means it. He wrote this legislation. He's pushing hard for it, and he means it. More ahead on The Vince Show.
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5: 20 years ago, the average attention span was about 2.5 minutes. Today, it's just 47 seconds. Pretty disconcerting. That's according to new research out of UC Irvine. But really, this isn't our fault, at least not entirely. We can blame technology and the world around us. Attention, it turns out, is not an unlimited resource. You only have so much of it to give. Start paying more attention to what times of the day you seem to be at your mental peak. Try to knock out the more complicated stuff during that time. It's also important to take breaks every so often so you can more easily lock in when you're trying to concentrate. One expert said, even trying to visualize where you want to end your day with everything all wrapped up or with tons left to do, that can act as a real motivator. I'm Dr. Sanjay Gupta, helping you live a better life.
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8: Vince Colonnaise.

0: The president has been taking a lot of flack from even these idiot Republicans, some of them in Congress, about the fact that he's replacing Tulsi Gabbard with an acting director of national intelligence called Bill Pulte. Bill's been great. Bill's been very aggressive, and it's not, I'm not shocked at all that the president really likes this guy. Well, we've got an addition to this story. The president is now also officially nominating the U.S. attorney for the Southern District of New York right now. His name is Jay Clayton. He's the former chairman of the SEC. He is now going to be President Trump's nominee to become the next director of national intelligence. I think part of this is to try and settle the Senate down. Just like, calm down. Here's my guy. Jay Clayton was just on CNBC this week talking about California's elections.
1: I am not speculating about fraud. I'm not saying there is fraud, okay? I am saying that the opportunity for fraud makes no sense to me when we can run a much better system.
2: But I only say that because the president over the weekend very openly didn't just speculate that there was fraud. He said directly that there was fraud.
0: Well, you're listening to a U.S. attorney. He's handling it. Do they have enough evidence to bring charges? He's being very specific in the language here about the evidence.
1: Let me also say this, Andrew. There are a lot of people who look at this and say there is no fraud. Okay? I don't think that they're right either.
0: There's no evidence to support the people who flatly say it. Yeah, I've got guys on camera right now saying they were paid to vote for Karen Bass. I think there's plenty of evidence of fraud in California's elections. Let's see what Jay Clayton does with this new role, Director of National Intelligence, clearly concerned about elections.
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5: We've talked a lot about measles over the past year, but mumps has largely flown under the radar, even though it's been making a bit of a comeback as well. That's because fewer people are getting the MMR vaccine.

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1: With Iran on Lisa Brady, Fox News. Enough progress that President Trump has canceled a planned third night of strikes and bombings.
2: It was clear yesterday that the Pentagon said they were going to negotiate with bombs. That's what they did over the last 2 days. And clearly, the president upped the ante by talking about taking Karga Island.
1: Fox's Jennifer Griffin, that was part of a broader threat to seize Iran's oil and gas industries. But the president now suggests there's agreement on a memorandum of understanding, and that's why he called off more strikes tonight.
2: What's not clear from the Truth post that he put out is what the MOU is. Is it simply about a ceasefire? Does it include the nuclear deal?
1: The president does say it's approved by all parties involved, listing multiple countries besides the U.S., Iran, and Israel. President Trump also just announcing a new nominee for Director of National Intelligence, Jake Clayton, a federal prosecutor and former chair of the Securities and Exchange Commission. The president's been facing bipartisan pushback over picking a top housing finance official, Bill Pulte, to serve as acting director.
3: The headline here is that the president felt the pressure that was coming from Capitol Hill, including from a number of Republicans that were not happy to see Bill Pulte in the director of national intelligence position.
1: Fox's Mark Meredith at the White House. Democrats and some Republicans protesting Pulte by opposing a temporary extension of a key surveillance tool, which failed in the House earlier today.
3: So it's unclear right now, is he going to stay as acting DNI? As this nomination works through, it's an important post. It's been around for decades. The question, of course, here is what will this do to change any of the feelings up on the Hill?
1: The surveillance tool is set to expire at midnight tomorrow. A false alarm at the Pentagon where a device detected a biohazard scent earlier today, prompting a shelter-in-place order in some areas and a hazmat sweep. But testing confirms no hazardous material. 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
1: The First Lady unveils a new program meant to give foster youth access to Trump accounts as part of her broader Fostering the Future initiatives.
7: Earlier this year, the IRS reported 4 million kids had been signed up for Trump accounts, investments funded by the government with an initial $1,000 contribution. But today, First Lady Melania Trump announced such accounts would also be available to those in foster care.
8: Fostering the Future accounts give foster children the same chance for asset ownership and long-term wealth building as every other American child.
7: Treasury Secretary Scott Bessent says to state and county officials working with foster kids,
9: at every step, Treasury will provide expert guidance to child welfare agencies through a dedicated support line.
7: Trump accounts officially launched this July 4th. Jessica Rosenthal, Fox News.
1: As proposed data centers for the artificial intelligence boom continue to fuel debate and some pushback around the country, some want to eliminate financial incentives for building the centers in Ohio.
10: Bipartisan support is growing for ending the sales tax break for companies after Signal Ohio reported last month the tax exemption cost the state $1.6 billion in 2025. That's 11 times as much as the state had expected. Outgoing Governor Mike DeWine put a temporary pause on the exemption last week. Now a bill from a state lawmaker agrees that the governor's pause was a step in the right direction, but it is not nearly enough. Under the new order, no new data center projects will be granted a tax break until the state's Joint Data Center Committee finishes its work reviewing data centers' impact on Ohio.
1: Fox's CJ Papa. Some economic groups argue the data center tax incentives are important for the Ohio economy. An hour to the close, a big rally on Wall Street. The Dow's up 800.

0: 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The S&P and the NASDAQ also soaring more than 1%. I'm Lisa Brady, Fox News.
1: How did I lose weight? And I did. Lean, right here. I did. I love this stuff. Listen, Brickhouse Nutrition been with me for a long time. So chatting with Miles. I'm up at like 235. True story. I never minded being 235, but you know what minded? 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
2: 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He's been published on The Hill and at yellowhammernews.com. You've seen him on Newsmax TV. So yeah, he knows something about controversy. It's the Daily Controversy with Christopher Reeve.
3: The Controversy. We got a great show for you today. We're going to bring Yaffe on a little bit later to talk about Iran. Now, just before the show, we were told that Trump has called off the attacks on Karg Island. And I was upset. I'll be honest with you. I was looking forward to it. I talked to some friends of mine in the military, and apparently there's, I think on Call of Duty, there's an actual situation where you take over Karg Island, and a lot of our people in the 82nd were looking forward to doing it. They've been practicing it for their whole lives, and Trump called it off. So I don't know if you guys want to call the White House and say, listen, we got to bring that back on. Well, here's the deal. Apparently, Iran's either signed the deal and they're going to open the strait up like within, I mean, it's time barred. So he's not, there's not, it ain't going to be a week. It ain't going to be 2 weeks. It's going to be 2 days. And if they don't open it up, then Karg Island's back on, baby. So we can still get to see that. Plus, look, we have the most fantastic military ever. And if our military can take Maduro in the middle of the night with Russian and Chinese defenses and like 50 armed Cuban commandos without a single casualty, everyone's saying we're going to take big casualties. I don't think so. I'm not saying that it's not possible. Of course, anytime you go to war and someone's shooting at you, something bad could happen. But I'm actually pretty sure that our military could have taken that potentially without any casualties. And it would have destroyed that would be regime ending. That's 90% of their economy. Their economy is already pretty much a dud right now. I didn't even know this, and this is the crazy thing. I mean, me and Yaffe will talk about this a little later in the show, but Trump has snuck through 100 million barrels of oil, and I've been wondering, like, what? You know, the gas prices have gone down. I thought this thing with Iran was still going on, and, you know, I've been looking around wherever I've traveled over in Alabama. On the Alabama-Florida border, it's like 332. Other parts of Alabama, it's like 360. And here's the deal. I guess the markets knew more about this than we did, because no one could explain to me why the gas prices kept going down. And it's because the Iranians are so scary Iranians. I guess they're so great. They didn't realize until like two nights ago that we've been taking oil tankers through. And the thing I don't know is like, how do you not have intelligence? I mean, because you would think that, you know, major oil, like, you know, oil's getting to Europe, oil's getting to Asia. I mean, it's not coming from nowhere. Maybe they disguised it like it was coming from a different part of the area. I guess you could do that. But then again, you'd have to believe that, you know, there's like 120% increase in production on the, I mean, the fact that Trump did this is exactly why I voted for him. He's the best president we ever had. He'd be the best president we ever had if he would just attack Karg Island in the next 2 days. Just going to throw that out there. Maybe if you're listening from the White House, I mean, I invited friends over. We're going to do some catering. We're going to watch the whole thing on TV tonight. You know, I had to cancel. It was kind of depressing, guys, to be honest with you. I was looking forward to this. And all the guys that were playing Call of Duty were especially upset. They've been, again, practicing their whole life. So we'll see what happens there. I'm not too concerned about them playing around with us anymore. We took out 49 major targets last night. We took out their radar. We also are bearing down on them in a way that we haven't been before. And I think they realize, like, if you mess around at this point after Trump's already launched massive attacks against you, it's over for you. It's just going to be over because there's two ways to get this done, right? There's the you can sign and give it to us, or you cannot sign and we'll take it and we'll destroy you. Either way, Trump will accomplish his objectives and likely his objectives in the next 2 to 3 weeks. I think the big goal for the White, they're not going to put a time limit. You never do time limits when you got military operation because that gives the enemy too much of an advantage. But in the back of my mind, I think he really wants to get it wrapped up for America's 250 so we can focus on the economy and America and loving like our history. He doesn't want this in the background. And I'd like to think that if we can get it done in 2 weeks, we can take care of Cuba in about 2 or 3 days because that place is about to fall. So let's get this all wrapped up, guys. This would be a great present. Like before, like when Trump started his term, we had Russia and China in control of Venezuela. We had Russia and China in control of Iran's oil fields. And we had Russia and China, to some extent, controlling parts of Cuba, although Cuba doesn't really produce much, so I don't know that they care too much about Cuba, more from a strategic standpoint. Now, within the next month or so, we might have totally changed the dynamics, both in our hemisphere and in the Middle East. And with Iran gone, there can be relative peace in the Middle East. People don't realize this. Like you might actually see, you know, 10, 20, 30 years of relative peace in an area that has had war for thousands and thousands of years. I mean, that would be unbelievable. That would be a huge accomplishment. Now, some people say, oh, you can have peace forever. No, there's no peace forever. Like there's no peace forever anywhere this side of eternity. Like there's always going to be a war and things like that. That's just a fact of human nature. But I think Trump has the ability to get this done. And if he does, I'll be glad, a little disappointed, because I thought it'd be cool for our troops to take Karg Island. But you know what? We can't get everything we want in life. And so me and Yafi will talk a little bit about that. At the end of the hour, we're going to do a deep dive into the Carmelo Anthony case from a legal perspective. There's been a lot made by the fact that there is an appeal going on right now. What I'll tell you, in these cases, almost all of them, especially if you got somebody that was that has a long sentence for murder and they were under the age of 18, there's going to be an appeal. Like it's like in every capital case, even if the evidence is overwhelming, there's an appeal. 99% of appeals like this never go anywhere. And the chances that he's going to win are it's not zero, but it's close. Okay. So when you hear that on TV, oh, the legal team, like what is there to appeal? The judge was overwhelmingly fair. They let everything that you wanted in, they let in. They even let you make some arguments I thought were kind of irrelevant. Like they bent over backwards to give you guys the opportunity to defend yourselves. But judges are going to look at that and say, look, the problem isn't that the judge was unfair. The problem is that you called in defense witnesses who testified against the defense. Like there's an old rule that they teach you whenever you're in law school. It's like you never ask a question you don't know the answer to. Like, and again, lawyers make that mistake every day in court. But that's one of the worst mistakes you can make. Never ask a question you don't know the answer to, and never put someone on the stand that is going to contradict what you just asked them. So those are two things. Now, to be fair, you know, the prosecutor was really good at getting the responses. And to also be fair to the people that testified, whether they were defense or prosecutor, everybody was telling the truth. Like, people want to make a big deal out of, oh, there's some racial divide. And there certainly are racial tensions in the United States. It certainly is. It got real bad after BLM, and I think things are getting better now. But one thing I did notice, and I think people need to realize this, every person that was a potential juror who said something to the effect, well, I could not render a fair verdict because I couldn't put a young black man in jail or a young black teenager in jail. They could have, think about it, they could have lied about that. They could have just not said anything. All of them told the truth, and that is exactly how our system works, so I'm pleased with that. And people make the, you know, there's this big riot outside. There was 120 people outside the courthouse. It was tens of thousands, and 15 to 20 of them were loud and belligerent, and they made up all the videos that are going around on X that you've probably seen. So, again, it's not going to be BLM. This case, there's going to be a lot of other cases that come up. Things, the news kind of goes, you know, it goes really quickly nowadays. So I wouldn't expect this to be something we're talking about in 2 weeks. Let's just put it that way. Carmelo Anthony was obviously guilty. I don't have to say allegedly guilty because he was convicted by a jury of his peers. And everyone that said, oh, it's an all-white jury, not even close. Not even close. Half the jury, with seven people on the jury, were white. And then there are five of them were Hispanic, Asian, Middle Eastern. It was a pretty diverse jury, but even if it was all white or if it was all Hispanic or whatever it was, as long as that both sides got a fair chance to do the voir dire process, which is how you pick your jury, which they did, they don't really have anything to appeal. But of course, the race grifters, the communists, the people that run like the SPLC and those organizations, the ones that, you know, got indicted for paying the Klan for outfits and wood and crosses so they could burn and cause race riots. Like, they'll try to make something out of this, but I don't think Americans have the patience for it. I think Americans are done with this crap. Americans don't like racism, wherever it comes from. But what they also don't like is when people lie and complain about some murderer getting justice. Like, I'm sorry that you decided to murder someone over nothing because you were trying to look like a big strong man. Like, you threw your life away. You killed another person. Nobody cares. Like, if you were, whether the guy you killed was white, black, or whatever, none of that matters. Justice was done. And the race grifters and the communists and all that, they'll try to make something of it. But I just don't think the average American is really cares about this. They are ready to move on from this stuff. And anyone that tries to act like a whiny victim, I'm like, the real victim is Austin Metcalf, man. That guy's he's dead. He had a 4.0. He was a great football player. He had a loving family. He's going to do great things. And even the guy that killed him, Carmelo Anthony, I mean, he didn't have 4.0, but he would have graduated high school. And you know, it's like he could have done something with his life, so he threw his life away and he took someone else's life, and that's a huge tragedy. But you know, we actually need to say something about there is a false bravado in certain cultures where it's like you have to hurt somebody bad if they disrespect you. We have to totally end that. That can never be something that is tolerated, right? You can't do that. So I think that at least this, I hope this sends a message to people that everyone is expected to act like an adult. And if you kill people for no reason, you're going to jail. And if you're an adult, you're probably going to get the death penalty and especially in red states. But you're at least getting life in jail. And if you're a juvenile, we're not doing the 2 to 5 year sentences anymore. We're doing 35 years because we don't accept murder as something we need to tolerate. All right, let's take a quick break. We'll be right back.
1: WVN. How did I lose weight? And I did. Lean, right here. I did. I love this stuff. 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So I was chatting with Miles. 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True story. I never minded being 235, but you know what minded? My knees that were falling apart and my back. 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
3: You're listening to Daily Controversy. Well, we're not just having issues internationally in Iran. We're having them in Belfast. And this is an opinion letter from Brendan O'Neill. It says, Smuggleleap's ignoring the dangers of so-called asylum seekers is getting people killed. Just look at Belfast. Belfast has suffered its fair share of horror during the Troubles. Decades of bombings, shootings, and riots scared a city riven by sectarian strife. But this week, a far more vicious kind of violence visited Belfast, an almost medieval act of wanton savagery that provoked nausea and rage across Britain and Ireland, and unfolded all in the grim terror Monday night on a dimly lit North Belfast street. In shaky footage that has gone viral, we see a local man mercilessly pinned down by a monster with a knife from Sudan. The knife man jabs and stabs his victim, slicing at his face, his neck, and his back, and he's currently in a coma, may not live. He then punches the air with blood-curdling delight, clearly taking pleasure in inflicting untold suffering. Amazingly, the fiend's target survived, thanks to heroism of passerbys. One used a hurling stick, the wooden bat used in Irish sport of hurling, to whack the evil stabber's head. Eventually, the police arrived and dragged the barbarian off his gravely injured prey. The cops have since released details of the man's injury. They make for a bleak reading. He suffered significant injuries to his eyes. He definitely lost one of them. He suffered deep gashes around the neck. Let's be clear. This was an attempted eye gouging and beheading. It was an attempt to return to the Dark Ages. Then came the revelation that turned this into a horrific atrocity into a political storm. The grinning knife man was a migrant from Sudan. His name is Hadi Aldoad. He's a radical Islamist. He slipped through France into Dublin and then up to Belfast, where he claimed asylum. And there, the lethally gullible British authorities granted him leave to remain. So behind the bloodletting in Belfast lurks a whole regime of complicity. Yes, only Al-Adid is responsible for this violence, but he was aided and abetted by a Labour politician who overseen the erosion of borders. People were sickened by this in Belfast. They're fuming about the withering of their sovereignty that has allowed so many men with ill intent to cross into the country. It's hard to overstate how broken Britain's borders are. Every week, hundreds of men from distant regressive lands sail illegally into England. Prime Minister Keir Starmer constantly promises to stop the boats, but he never does. Instead, he puts these fighting-age men up in four-star hotels, provides them room and board, and there's a massive housing crisis in England. And the Liberals are like, well, you know, it's not really these immigrants' fault. It's like someone pointed out, well, if you remove, you know, 10 million migrants from England, that's 10 million houses that will open up. And the person's like, actually, no, that makes sense. Yeah, no kidding. Of course, that was a Liberal woman, and I was amazed that there was a moment of sanity. It says the state's catastrophic failure to police the borders has resulted in an explosion of crime. In London in 2024, a staggering 40% of sexual assaults were committed by foreign nationals. It's happening with other offenses, too. Conviction by theft by foreign nationals is about 80%. Every week, we read of harsh rapes carried out by brutes who came there illegally. Like the recent gang rape of a girl on Brighton Beach in the south of England by an Iranian and two Egyptians who arrived on small boats. They filmed their atrocity. They laughed at their victim. They expressed no remorse, and they're called asylum seekers. Again, these ugly scenes in Belfast are inevitable when you let the third world in. And working communities are paying the blood price of self-righteous activism of these single left-wing women. Ordinarily, people are expected to absorb all the risks that come with letting in thousands of unvetted men, while the elites get to bask in the fake virtue of saying, refugees welcome from their gated community. And all these liberal politicians, they're like, oh, well, we condemn the response to this. I'm just like, look, you think about this. In the United Kingdom, there's been a 600% increase in sexual assault over the last 15 years, almost exclusively from foreign nationals. There has been no increase amongst British natives. That's been pretty much the same for, I don't know, 50 years. But it's all coming from foreign nationals, mostly these third world migrants. And so when Keir Starmer is just, oh, I can't believe that these Irish thugs, they burnt down these places where these migrants lived and set fires to cars. I'm like, it's amazing they hadn't done that 20 years ago. That's the amazing thing. They showed that much restraint. Now, I'm not condoning it. It's not my country. But I will say this, Keir Starmer, you know, you've basically made the situation where anyone that speaks out freely or tries to show a different point of view, you put them in jail. If they speak out on Facebook and say, look, we're taking in too many migrants, jail. If you attack the British government as being complicit in aiding this treasonous overtaking, jail. You know, the only place where they don't arrest you for anything you say is in Parliament, just because there is an ancient law where you can say whatever you want in Parliament and then nobody can do anything about it. But the average British citizen can't speak freely. They have to worry about the wrath of Keir Starmer. Keir Starmer is like... he's not as vicious. He's not murdering people. He isn't indirectly. But he's like Joseph Stalin. Like Joseph Stalin also was really big on cracking down on free speech, making sure anybody that said something negative against him or his party were dealt with. And now you have the situation. But I mean, this is Ireland. And you got to remember that these people's dads and granddads and great granddads, they were in the IRA. These guys are tough cookies, right? They were doing bombings. They were, you know, they were basically a form of domestic terrorists because they wanted to get the United Kingdom out of their island. They thought that they should have independence, and I didn't agree with the IRA. I actually thought during that time England was a very stable nation, probably trying to do the right thing. But right now, it's interesting. England is flooding places like Ireland. And they're flooding London. And again, it's just, this idea that we're going to just take in the third world and it's not going to have an effect, it's insane. Europe doesn't want this. At least the men of Europe don't want this. Now, the I don't know, the feminism has destroyed the women of Europe and often much of the women of the United States, but there's going to be pushback. There's going to be a reckoning here, and I expect to see more of this because Keir Starmer's not stopping, and I can guarantee you the people that are tired of this, they're not stopping either. So I hope they have another election to get this fixed, but until then, I think it's going to get worse. Let's take a quick break. We'll be right back.

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1: Fox News, I'm Carmen Roberts. President Trump calls off planned strikes on Iran just hours after threatening to escalate the war. He cited progress in discussions with high-level Iranian leadership for the sudden change. He announced the decision on social media. Earlier, he told Fox News,
2: they're really in submission. They just don't know it yet. Okay, to be honest with you, they just don't know it yet.
1: And Wall Street immediately soared higher on the news, the Dow surging more than 880 points. And the man accused of killing former Minnesota House Speaker Melissa Hortman and her husband pleaded guilty today. Federal prosecutor Daniel Rosen says they dropped the death penalty in exchange for the plea, and he also agreed to serve two life terms.
3: That was an opportunity that we just could not pass up.
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0: You're listening to Daily Controversy. Well, Trump's hosting a press conference at the White House. Apparently, J.D. Vance is likely to attend a signing of a peace deal. He says maybe this weekend. You know, I'm getting a lot of messages from people, and I want to be fair because I get the president, for various reasons, has said since the economic fury part of this thing has gone on, oh, we're a week away, we're this weekend, maybe next. And it's been going on for 8 weeks, and people are getting tired of it. And, you know, he backed off several times, and every time he backed off, it didn't go well for him. And I'm not as big a supporter as I am of Trump, and we ought to all give him the benefit of the doubt. You really think that because, like, why would Iran make a deal now if we back off? That's the thing. The way to make a deal is to keep bombing. You make a deal, you keep bombing and you keep bombing, and you tell them the bombing stops when you go on TV and you tell everyone that you've surrendered. So we did with the Japanese. We didn't tell the Japanese, like, you know, we're really looking to make a deal here. We dropped the bomb on them twice. And again, I'm not advocating for nuclear weapons here. That's completely unnecessary in this situation. But I am saying we launched 49 Tomahawks. Well, we were about to take Karg Island. What are we doing? We are getting a bunch of oil through. And, you know, people will point out, well, Chris, crude oil's down quite a bit. That means gas prices will continue to come down. That's right. Crude oil is going to probably hit 85, which means that we could see if it goes to 75, you'd see $3 oil in a lot of places in the United States. $3 gasoline, that is. But what happens if they back out of the deal? Right? It's better to just go in hard. Like, keep bombing and bombing and bombing and bombing. And keep telling them, like, look, you can surrender. And the ones that say they don't want to surrender, like someone just went on Iranian TV during the break and said, there's no deal. We didn't do it. But why is that guy not, why has the military not, let's put it this way, not handled that individual? That individual needs to be handled, right? If Trump says we're getting a deal, and then the people in Iran said there's no deal, like, what are we doing? Okay, they said there's no deal. Bombs away. We have a strike list. We've got 50,000 people there. And I keep hearing the news about, oh, you know, this is a risk, and this is everything's a risk. Waiting around is a huge risk. You're risking the midterms. Also, you're also not getting any nearer to a deal, and you know maybe this is he's going to get it. We put so much pressure. We are fracturing their economy. We did just blow up a bunch of really important targets. So did the Israelis, and the Dow is up 1,000 points, and the markets are telling you something. And I want to be optimistic, but look, we lose credibility if you do commentary. If you say, yeah, it's probably going to work out, well. I made a rule, and I'm going to say this. I'll wait till it's been two weeks, of where Iran's completely exhibited that they have changed their behavior. And I think 2 weeks is way too generous. But, you know, I honestly could say 2 days. Iran has not kept the ceasefire for 2 days. They've done more smaller things, except the last couple days when they sent 30 ballistic missiles to Israel. Now, none of them actually hit because, you know, Israel's got way better tech than the Iranians do, and they're way better military. But they almost killed two of our military. And it wasn't that they didn't try to kill. They hit a drone. The drone hit right in the middle of the aircraft. They were able to bring the aircraft down to the water, and thankfully the men were rescued, and that's great, but it was because the drone happened to be a dud. It wasn't because they had every intent to murder our servicemen. I mean, you got to count that in the same way. Now, and so the ups and downs in the market and the ups and downs of the gas prices and sometimes it's just you got to go out there and you got to give them hell. I mean, you just need to go out there and give them hell. And I understand his instincts. He wants to try to get something done. He wants to minimize civilian casualties and all these things. And those are all great. But at the end of the day, like, look, if we're going to go in and we're going to say no nuclear weapons, let's make it to where they don't have nuclear weapons. We know what we can do. We have special forces. Now, if we don't risk them, like I said, you can get Mossad, let Mossad go out there, and we'll have a parameter, and we'll make sure the Iranians, we'll try to do everything we can to protect them. It's a dangerous mission. Go and get the nuclear dust and then bomb all the IRGC stuff into oblivion. Just bomb it all to oblivion. Like, we got rid of 82% of their defense capability in 4 weeks. Why didn't we get rid of 99%? That would have taken maybe a week or two more. Okay, we can get rid of that in a week to 10 days. Let's just keep doing it. And again, I don't know why my idea is not being done, okay? You don't lose anything by keep bombing, right? You can negotiate while you're bombing. Like, you can, that's what we were doing. Again, World War II, you can use that example. We were negotiating with the Japanese while we were bombing. We told them, we're going to, after Hiroshima, I think we said, look, we want unconditional surrender. And they like, we'll get back to you. We'll work with you. And then they said, basically, no, like the Iranians. Then when we said, okay, well, here's Nagasaki. And then they caved. Okay. So I think the best way you can get a radical regime that is irrational to cave is under fear of death. But you have to keep that fear of death going 24/7. You gotta keep the bombing going at all hours of the night. Keep bombing and bombing. And also, that actually works psychologically. You keep Tehran under constant bombing, where the military leadership, they don't get to sleep. They're afraid to move. You keep taking out individuals in their leadership, so they don't know if the next one's going to get them. Psychologically, that will break them down to a point where they may do something they never would have done before. Because, sure, there's always the radicals that are willing to die and be martyred for their crazy cause in that part of the world. But there's a lot of them that they say that, but then when it comes down to it, they don't want to do that. They just don't. So I better not be coming back on here on like Monday and say, well, you know, the Iranians, they backed out of the deal for the 18th time. And but by that time, I mean, I'm going to start getting, and I hope you too, I'll get angry. I've been patient, and the president's done amazing things. The job numbers are double what we expected. You know, this stuff, everything that he is doing in this country is making this place a better place to live, bringing in 18 times more investment in the last year and a half than Biden did in 4 years. I could go on and on. But you know what? We cannot let an inferior power make us look bad. Okay, so this better go through. Now, this better not be a situation where we're looking at this on Monday and like, well, you know, we got so close, but then they wanted this. No. If they want that, that's fine. Bomb them. Send the troops to take Karg Island. I don't care what you do. They already don't have control of the Strait of Hormuz. If they did, we wouldn't have been able to get 100 million barrels of oil through there. So we're at like, what, 40, 50%? Ability over the last couple of weeks. Okay. You know what? I think they're not going to be able to send as many drones against our Apache helicopters if we take out the remaining 18% of their military installations. I'm pretty sure when we've gotten rid of the rest of them, there's not going to be too many drones fired. Now, there's always going to be like, maybe they'll, you can always hide something. There'll be a rocket propelled grenade, but you're talking about basically all you have is very limited guerrilla action that's more of a trickle versus the ability to take down a $46 million aircraft, which really, I mean, I get, we took down we did way more damage than they did, probably by a factor of more than 100, so it's certainly not a proportional attack. I get that. But it's getting to the point where, you know, I want this to end. And I want it to end not because of the election, all those things. I mean, those are important, but because we cannot be made to look like suckers on the world stage who can get fooled around with, because what that is ultimately doing is making our leverage over China and Russia and any other adversary, it's weakening it. If we get a deal and Iran caves this weekend, then great. That makes us look strong. Everything worked out. The president was great. We're all going to celebrate. But if he's not, you know, he cannot do this pausing, like give him another chance, do this, do that. I mean, it's just, we can't allow that. We just can't do it. So I hope he's not going to do it, but we'll see. We're going to take a quick break. We'll be right back.
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8: Have you ever noticed that you mostly breathe through one nostril at a time? Even when you're not sick, even when your allergies aren't bothering you. The body actually switches the dominant nostril as frequently as every 2 hours while we're awake. That's according to Adam Taylor, an anatomy professor at Lancaster University in the UK. This alternating cycle is automatic. It's regulated subconsciously by the hypothalamus in the brain, he said. Your body does this to give each nostril a chance to rest and repair so they don't get too dried out, which could make it easier for pathogens and inflammation to cause damage. Now, Taylor also said studies suggest the left nostril may be more dominant, and when the right nostril is dominant, the body is in a more alert or even stressed state. Who knew? Pretty fascinating stuff. I'm Dr. Sanjay Gupta, helping you live a better life.
9: He's got ties. He's got socks. 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

You're listening to the Daily Controversy. I've been talking about this Carmelo Anthony case, but there's a couple other cases that are interesting. One of the things I saw on Daily Wire, it's not getting quite as much attention, is there's a brand named HelloFresh who has run an ad that for Pride Month that is causing a massive, massive amount of people to decide that they will no longer be using the service. We saw this with Bud Light, you know, with the Dylan Mulvaney stuff, and the Bud Light lost, I mean, billions and billions of dollars. HelloFresh had a wide group of support. I mean, there are a lot of the sort of liberals who liked it. There's, you know, more of the MAHA people that really liked it, and they're really killing their, you know, their base, which is kind of crazy. It says here, DW, from Amanda Harding, these meal delivery services are competing to become the grossest of them all. The meal delivery service HelloFresh made headlines last week for a vulgar ad it shared on social media in honor of Pride Month. Not to be outdone, its competitor company, Blue Apron, followed with an equally suggestive Instagram post. It says, official statement, we know that for some, eating is a top priority this month. We respect that. And while eating out can be exciting, there's something to be said for diving in to a satisfying box at home. Happy Pride to everyone who appreciates this company. It says Happy Pride. So one company made a thinly veiled reference to certain sexual activity. The other one made another open reference to another sexual activity that is associated with Pride Month. Commentators on the Blue Apron post were either delighted or disgusted with no in between. Quote, just canceled my subscription, one of the top comments said. Why does everything have to be about sex? A second commenter asked. This is really weird, a third reaction said. The Daily Wire reached out to Blue Apron seeking a comment. The controversial social post came just days after meal kit delivery company HelloFresh shared an equally sexually charged social media post. And they said something about prepping with high fiber meals. I'm not going to go up to explain what that's related to, but we'll just say it was very inappropriate. The post is, again, the company further amplified the, quote, the joke by using a suggestive promotional code from the commentator using use code bottoms up for a Pride Month discount. Major food companies have used sexual themes during Pride Month marketing in the past. In 2022, Uber-owned food delivery service Postmates launched a bottom-friendly Pride campaign developed with that promoted specific foods. It says despite the backlash, these companies continue to cater to a very small percentage of their customers and virtue signal their fealty to Pride, even as other major realtors like Target move away from the rainbow. I mean, this is the thing. For niche companies, maybe it's about market share. We can go after a Bud Light because that's a huge company. You can go after a HelloFresh, but the problem is if you ask your friends and family, like, hey, do you use HelloFresh? I'm going to bet maybe one of them does. And if one of them does, tell them that you also shouldn't be using Blue Apron because it's basically a equally deviant company. So what we really need, not just boycotting of these companies, we actually need MAHA-friendly companies. And I should have done my research on that because I'm sure there are some, because there's a big space for that. Because, you know, people want fresh meals delivered to their house. They don't want, you know, inappropriate jokes about sexual themes when they're trying to eat food. I mean, come on, it's food. You're trying to sell like a beer commercial. I mean, but it's just, to me, it just seems like maybe the problem is a lot of these boardrooms, because of DEI, they're like, we got to get a large percentage of people that are LGBTQ, even despite the fact that, you know, the amount of population that's LGBTQ, I mean, it's arguable, maybe 3 to 5%. Some say it's more. I don't really know. But, you know, in the company, you have so many people that work at the company that are LGBTQ, that you're going to get this. We saw this with Disney. You know, why do we have all these LGBTQ themes in these Disney shows? Well, by some reports, there's something like 30% of the Disney writers were in that category. We also found out that from 2014 to 2024, that
almost no white males, straight males, were hired really in corporate America, or at least the number had been decreased from like where corporate America was hiring like 40% of the new hires were white males prior to 2014. And from 2014 to 2024, it was like 12%, right? And even though white males make up 30% of the population, right? But that's irrelevant because it should be like who's the best qualified, who gets the highest grades and all these different things. But again, we really have to do what Robbie Starbuck is doing, like making sure that we know what businesses we can trust. We go after businesses that are not catering to our interest. We stay away from these niche companies that are disgusting because, you know, if a company's going to advertise in a really gross way, I don't know why would you trust the quality of their food? That's what I would think. It's like, well, look, you're there to give me fresh meals. And so why are you getting involved in something that's a very adult conversation that's completely inappropriate for a food service delivery company? And I think a lot of people feel the same way. And that's why, you know, the people at the LGBTQ community, the radicals, they will go, they're trying to get anywhere they can because they've been basically, they don't, 65% of Fortune 500 companies have either scaled back or just aren't doing Pride. So they're going after some of these smaller niche companies and they're trying to make a big splash. And that's the thing. You know, we think because, you know, we've seen a decrease in the amount of people that are, you know, LGBTQ in the Gen Z, it's going down every year, and that's a really good thing. And Gen Alpha is probably going to go down. But the problem is that we saw an 800% increase in like trans identified minors, but from 2015 to 2023, okay, 800% increase. And so we think, well, like, oh, it's down like 60%. But the problem is, even if it's down 60%, that's still up about 300% from 2015. And so what we don't understand is like the left, they go too far too fast and we like push them down, but they're still up higher than they were up than, you know, if we never legalized gay marriage. So I think the right's got to be better about this. We've got to get a lot more demanding in wins. We cannot be satisfied with like 65%. We've got to go a lot harder. You know, we've got to push back a lot more. We cannot be the type of a movement that we're like, oh, we got them to decrease the amount of stuff they're doing. No, we have to fight it everywhere it is, anytime you see it. Especially when it's things that are, one, inappropriate, or two, targeted towards kids, there can be no exceptions. We really have to be very, very strategic about this. And I think the problem is, you know, you assume Trump's president, you know, Republicans have power. You know, we live in a red state. We're surrounded by basically red states. So we assume that, you know, we're in a better position than, say, people in California. And that's definitely true. But it's a lot more prevalent than you guys realize. It really is. And the problem is there's a lot of cases that don't bubble up to the media. They don't bubble up to local media or state conservative media, or, you know, they just kind of go under the radar. And I think that we may have become too comfortable because we made some real great strides. So I think that the thing we have to remember is you've got to continually push back. The left is always looking for a foothold in everything. Those people, I mean, they will go vote in every single election, local school board, anything that you can imagine. I mean, I saw a video about, you know, somebody at University of Alabama saying that they're finding ways to get around sort of the DEI or the CRT stuff. And that got a friend of mine, you know, published that. And again, it's just nonstop. This stuff is always expanding, always going more and more. And so what happens to the right is the right gets tired. Like you win battles, you fight this. Maybe you go to the local school board meeting. Maybe you're fighting on the issues of like library books. And I understand you get worn out, but we really have to be, much more diligent than the left. We've got to be much more strategic. We got to figure out how we can deal with all these different things, because yes, we've made some really good strides and we should congratulate ourselves. And, you know, I think we're making some real impact as far as culture,
But man, these people, they never back down. They're never going to back down. So we have to make sure that we never let off, because as soon as we let off, this stuff's going to come floor and back, and we absolutely cannot allow that. All right, let's take a quick break. We'll

0: and others, and we're going to be talking to Turkey.
1: The president says a naval blockade will remain in full force until the transaction is finalized. The U.S. had hit Iran for the past two nights, Iran responding with attacks on Gulf allies. Word of a possible agreement coming just hours after the president threatened to seize Iran's oil and gas industries. And his announcement has turned a rally into a bigger rally on Wall Street. The Dow up 929 points at the bell. The president also announcing a new pick for Director of National Intelligence, Federal Prosecutor Jay Clayton, to replace Tulsi Gabbard. But he will need Senate confirmation.
2: What this does is set up the nomination for Jay Clayton, the U.S. attorney for the Southern District in New York. He was also the chairman of the SEC, the Securities and Exchange Commission, during the president's first term.
1: Fox's Mark Meredith at the White House. It's not clear, though, if the president will leave housing official Bill Pulte in place as acting DNI. That has drawn bipartisan backlash and today led to the failure of a House bill to temporarily extend a key surveillance tool that expires at midnight tomorrow. Soccer's World Cup now officially underway with co-host Mexico playing South Africa in Mexico City, opening match of the 48-team tournament. 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
1: The man charged in deadly attacks on state lawmakers in Minnesota, killing the top House Democrat and her husband, shooting and wounding two others, pleads guilty in federal court. U.S. Attorney Daniel Rosen's message to Vance Belter.
7: The Department of Justice will seek and obtain the longest prison terms available for your crimes.
1: Belter will face life in prison under the plea deal after prosecutors took the death penalty off the table. He was posing as a police officer when he went to the lawmakers' homes. Former NFL player Henry Ruggs has just been denied parole nearly 5 years after killing a woman in a Las Vegas car crash. Ruggs, at the time a Raiders wide receiver, pleaded guilty to charges including felony DUI in 2023, sentenced to 3 to 10 years in prison. He will have another hearing just 3 months before a mandatory parole release date next August. SpaceX is set to go public tomorrow with an initial stock offering that's expected to set a record and benefit a wide variety of investors.
8: By some estimates, the company's IPO will create 4,000 new millionaires among employees, from engineers to cafeteria workers, because of their employee stock options.
1: Fox physicist Grady Trimble. Meantime, some American colleges and universities could also be big winners.
8: University of North Carolina's system, which serves 17 institutions, has about 10% of its endowment tied up in SpaceX. That's according to the Wall Street Journal. Washington University in St. Louis and Stanford are also investors.
1: However, some analysts suggest new investors might have a chance for a better price later. SpaceX has set its initial price at $135 a share. That would value the company at more than $1.7 trillion. Recapping stocks, the Dow up more than 900 points, erasing yesterday's loss. The NASDAQ up 640. The S&P also gaining more than 1%. Elisa Brady, this is Fox News.
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3: 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You've seen him on Newsmax TV, so yeah, he knows something about controversy. It's The Daily Controversy with Christopher Reed.
4: Well, Tuesday we've got a big runoff, and it looks like Barry Moore is still favored to win. I think the betting markets have it about 80%. There's a lot going on there we can talk about. There's also some stuff the lieutenant governor's raised. I think Barry Moore is doing quite well. The attacks on him are just pathetic, in my opinion. They're trying to say, oh, you're not really a veteran because you're in the National Guard. But if you serve in the National Guard, you're still a veteran. All right. It's a lot of people in the National Guard actually do go to combat. We've had a lot of National Guard soldiers die in combat. You're not any less of a veteran just because you served in the National Guard, because your unit could get called up at any time. You basically are allowed to have kind of a civilian work life, but you got a couple weeks in the summer, and then you do every other weekend, I think a couple weekends a month. And, I just don't get it. I mean, this is it's a really sad thing when it goes this low. And the thing that people should be focusing on really is that Jared Hudson's not for he's if he was in the Senate and we were able to get everybody else to try to get rid of the filibuster and it was tight, he would prevent that from happening and we wouldn't get the SAVE Act from happening. And we can't elect people that aren't willing to do what's necessary to win. We just can't. And it's crazy that he's even I respect him on some level for being honest about it, because he's like, oh, this is a shield against the Democrats. And it's like, no, it's not. I listened to Ron Johnson talk about this the other night. And he's like, he said he was very much against getting rid of the filibuster until he realized that every Democrat would have gotten rid of it during Biden's term, except for two. And he pointed out the two people, Manchin and Sinema, they were taken out because the Democrats were under no circumstance going to allow people that aren't able to jam down getting a Puerto Rico and D.C. to be states, giving them four new senators and more representatives. And they would have stacked the Supreme Court and the appellate court forever. I mean, it would have taken us 40 years to fix that. And again, it's once they do those things, it's not like we can just come back into power and do the same thing, because again, you'd have 104 senators and four of them would be blue for sure. So that means we would literally have to run to win everything. They could also make it to where all elections are like California, and that would be the end of the Republican Party, by the way. So you do these things because if you get elections fair and free, it actually prevents the Democrats from stealing elections, which means it's very unlikely they're ever going to come back into the level of power where they'd be able to do what we just talked about. And I think that's the biggest issue. The biggest issue for anyone you vote for in the House is, are you going to be in the state House and state Senate, is are you going to be to get a 7-0 map? I mean, they got a 6-1 map, which I think was pretty pathetic. But thankfully, Tuberville is saying he will get the 7-0 map done. So that would be our number one issue, because the number one issue has to be power. And it's not power in the sense where we're going to be like Democrats and we're going to cheat and lie and do things to get it. We can get power. The Constitution of the United States gives state legislatures the ability to determine what maps they make, which is exactly why California, even though I hate their map and it's complete and I find it to be atrocious, they had every legal right to do it. They had every legal right to do it. Virginia didn't, but only because Virginia's constitution doesn't allow for it and the Democrats didn't follow the correct process. Now, does the state legislature of Virginia, can they do it in 2028? Yeah, and they definitely will. And we better realize they're going to do that. And that's why I think Alabama will change, and South Carolina and Georgia and Indiana. So even if they do that, we're going to pick up a lot more House seats. And then once we get the new census, we're going to pick up a ton more. But here's the thing. We got to elect senators that we can trust. I mean, that's why John Cornyn didn't win. John Cornyn didn't win because we couldn't trust him to do what was necessary on the SAVE Act. And Ken Paxton basically said, I will withdraw and I will endorse John Cornyn if you get the SAVE Act through. And John Cornyn, he didn't, maybe he did try, but he didn't get the people, he did not get the people he needed to get to vote for that. All right. And you assume that Cornyn would have a good relationship with people like Mitch McConnell or Tom Tillis, or, you know, maybe Collins you're not going to get because that's a blue state. So we'll give her a pass. Maybe the Alaska one you're not going to get, but you could at least get 50 and then let JD break the tie. He didn't do it. You know, he didn't do it. And you'd think that, you know, maybe we couldn't even get the votes to do it through reconciliation, which wouldn't have given us all that we wanted, but it would have at least prevented some of it. Now, the Supreme Court's going to give us a big push, meaning that there are going to be no ballots that will be allowed to be accepted post-election day, which is huge because we know that the fraudulent ballots that come in often come in after election day. Because Democrats, what they normally do is they wait to see, you know, what the results are on election day, and then the post-election day ballots that come in magically all for the Democrats, man, they somehow always tend to get just enough for these close elections. What do you know? They're not going to be able to do that this midterm because of the Supreme Court. But we are not going to be sending, I don't care how great someone's personal record is, someone to the Senate to represent Alabama that's going to defy the president when it comes to doing what's necessary to get the SAVE Act through. And it's not just the SAVE Act. There's a lot of other things that we need to get through by getting rid of the filibuster. But that would be a main one. And we don't even, and again, if we're able to maintain the control of Congress and the Senate, it's going to be another issue in 2027. And then and we can't have somebody say, well, you know, we got to do it the way that we've always done it. This is a rule that's been around for hundreds of years. I'm like, yeah, the rule worked when Democrats would work in good faith. Like, we would never have thought of getting rid of the filibuster in the 90s, because about 80% of what we wanted, we got through with the Democrats, and about 20% we didn't. And we were able to accept that compromise. I'm like, hey, they gave us some of what we wanted. We didn't get all of it. President Clinton gave us most of what we wanted. We didn't get all of it. We had to make concessions. That's what the founders wanted. I mean, even though I thought, you know, what he vetoed would have been great legislation, he didn't veto all of it. He didn't even veto most of it. So it works when you have a Democratic Party that's not insane. But when you got a party where you got Graham Plattner, right, the guy that's a dirty commie for Maine, who's basically running, like, I mean, his voters don't care that he's accused of, has very strong accusations of violence against women. They don't care that he made fun of a veteran who was trying to save the life of the people in his unit. They don't care that Graham Plattner is one of the most disgusting, horrible humans to ever exist. It just doesn't matter. It's so funny. They made Al Franken, the old Senate Democrat, they made him resign because he told some inappropriate jokes before he was a senator. And they're like, well, you can't have you in the party because of Me Too. And I'm like, but you have all these women that came out and said that Plattner, you know, basically kidnapped them, committed violence against them, got angry, was wildly drunk, did horrible things to him. He was on an app called Kick, which 70% of the people on the app are between the ages of 13 and 20. 24, I think, and a lot of those are 13 to 17. He admitted to sexting a lot of people. And again, so does that mean we're going to have, you know, inappropriate pictures of this guy's floating around before election day? I actually think it does mean that. And the Democrats are so craving for power, they decided, now we're going to just take this guy. They actually had three other options who were very liberal that they could have taken on that ballot. Democrats had plenty of money. They could have gotten done everything they could to, you know, help those guys beat Plattner. They could have taken away the endorsement and everything like that. The problem is they just, the Bernie Sanders wings of the party is taking over control. There's no moderate Democrats anymore. Anyone that tells you there's a moderate Democrat, you may be a moderate Democrat, but there's nobody, unless you live in Pennsylvania, you're not voting for a moderate Democrat. The Democrats are lockstep. They want to destroy our energy economy. They want to raise taxes. They want to make regulations go through the roof. They want to increase the cost of housing because they want to make you go through, like, you know, 10 years of environmental studies. Everything they do makes things more expensive. Everything Trump's doing is helping us. Like, you know, there's a temporary increase in prices because of the Iran situation, but that's not a long-term structural problem. Everything the Democrats do is long-term structurally going to hurt us. And it's funny, you know, they used to talk about healthcare last year, all this healthcare stuff, and, you know, all these people, it's going to destroy, and you don't hear much about it. Well, what do you know? Most of the people that were getting the massive subsidies on the Obamacare market were illegal immigrants. Because I thought, you'd think that if they had so many people that they could bring out and, you know, they could run some ads about how Trump did this. The problem is the people that got hurt the most from them actually saying, we're not going to, you know, add in extra, aren't even supposed to be here. So, you know, we have to elect Republicans that understand the moment, that are willing to do what's necessary for the moment. And we cannot elect Republicans as decorated heroes as they may be, who are unwilling to do that. And that's why I think Jared Hudson's going to not only lose, but lose bad. But that's why, Tuesday, we got to get out and vote, and we got to be serious about it. Now, as far as the other elections, you know, I think John Wall is likely to win, probably, although I think Wes Allen's a great candidate, too. And as far as the AG's race, if people keep asking about that, I have no idea. I've been looking at polls or looking at where things are going, and there's some internal stuff. I think that I have no, I'm going to vote for Jay Mitchell personally, but that I have no insight on. Vote for whoever you think will do the best job between Jay and Catherine. Both of them are pretty good candidates. I mean, neither of them are terrible. So, again, that one's going to be tough. But I do think the big one's going to be the Senate race, because I'm so sick of having Republican senators that make excuses for not getting things done. And I'm certainly not going to elect somebody who openly tells me he's going to do everything he can to make sure we never get anything done, which is insane. I don't know. I can't believe that someone would even say that. And I wish you, and to me, it's just like, this could not be a clearer election. As far as the other stuff, you know, those are important, but that one really matters to me. Let's take a quick break. We'll be right back.
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14: Colleague of mine was telling me the other day about how their Instagram feed is filled with videos, most of them kind of funny, about how grandparents and friends tend to bulldoze new parents out of the way to get to see their baby. Now, as a dad of three daughters, I know how life really does become all about them the moment those kids are born. But I also know parents are still people, too, who need their own attention beyond being mom or dad. And moms, in particular in those early years, can feel especially invisible in the eyes of other people. So what can you do to stop contributing to what is known as maternal invisibility? Women we spoke to said these two things were the most helpful. When people stopped to ask how they could best support them, number one, or when they took the initiative to handle certain tasks that obviously needed to be done. I'm Dr. Sanjay Gupta, helping you live a better life.
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0: You're listening to Daily Controversy. Well, we got a... Not only do we have the runoffs on Tuesday, J.D. Vance is going to the lion's den of horrible women. That's right. He's going to be on The View Tuesday to promote his book about communion. Now, I did see an interview about this book, and it sounds great. You know, J.D. was originally kind of nominally Christian, and then he just decided to kind of run away from the faith. I mean, it wasn't like he just became a rabid atheist or anything like that, but he just sort of drifted. And then it was actually his wife who she's actually Hindu. He's like, you need to reconnect with your faith. And so he started reading the works of, St. Augustine and other great Catholic saints. And so he became a very, very devout Catholic. And so he's writing about his kind of return to his faith and how that affected his life. And, you know, even though his wife is Hindu, they're raising all their kids to be, Christian. And I think that's great. And people ask me, is he supposed to, if you're a Christian, are you supposed to marry a non-Christian? I was like, well, when he was an atheist, he married somebody who was Hindu, and there's nothing wrong with that. But if you become a Christian and your spouse is not, you can't get a divorce, obviously. Like, the Bible's pretty clear on that. And he did actually mention, he's like, I would love for Usha to, eventually convert to Christianity. And I think he's being patient and prayerful about that. So I think it'll be an interesting conversation. I just don't think going on The View is the place that, you're going to get into those deep spiritual conversations. I mean, those people... The only thing they hate more than Trump is Christianity. So, I get JD needs to be able to go to media outlets that are very hateful. And I totally get that ABC also, their legal department does not want to get sued anymore by the Trump administration. They've already paid him enough money, basically help pay for a lot of his library that he's going to have because of their slander and defamation and everything else. But, you're thinking about Sonny Hostin and Whoopi Goldberg and all these do you really think they're going to ask you fair questions? I mean, your wife's about to give birth, too. They're going to attack you. They're going to take your wife. They'll probably attack your kids. Maybe they'll calm down a little bit, but just because their legal department said, listen, we really don't want this fight. Just be somewhat fair. But, I mean, I guess it'll be worth watching. At this point, though, I want to know who watches The View, because maybe I'm wrong, but I think it's like obese cat women who don't have kids, who are super liberal, and that might be a lot of people in this country. I don't really know. I think that's like 95% of their audience. And then conservatives that they throw around clips of them saying stupid stuff. And so that's the thing. I've seen clips of The View over the years, because they get played all over conservative media. And I would wonder, maybe they wouldn't be so caustic and horrible to conservatives if we didn't play their clips. Like, we just decided, let's just not go on the show. Our people don't need to go on there. What's the point? These people are nuts. Everything they say is ridiculous. Why do you want to listen to a bunch of harpies anyway? That to me, that sounds like what hell would be like. You got to listen to the liberal women, five of them nag you while you're trying to have a reasonable conversation. I mean, what are you doing? And I just wonder, I get it. Maybe Trump wants to see how well JD can do in hostile environments. JD's extremely smart. I mean, he was top of his class in law school. He became vice president 2 years after being in the Senate. He was able to maneuver to beat a lot of other people that were contenders for the job with a lot more experience. He destroyed Tim Walz in the debates. And I'm not saying that he's not one of the most impressive people I've ever seen in politics, and he's able to maneuver. But then again, you kind of think about that the left is going to be in the ear of every single woman on The View. And they're trying to get some sort of clip that they can use to hurt the Trump administration or to get him off, what he's trying to say. So, people make the point that The View doesn't have conservatives that go on there. And it's true, they don't invite conservatives. But at the same time, I can see why conservatives will go on Bill Maher's show, right? They go on Bill Maher's show because Bill Maher will ask you fair questions. He might be firm with you. He might disagree with you strongly, but he'll give you a chance to talk. And if you make a coherent argument with facts and you show him the facts and you're very clear about it, he will engage with you on objective facts. Because, again, he may be a liberal, but he's still he's pretty rational when it comes to having a discussion. Right. He doesn't get overly emotional, but you're talking about highly emotional left wing women. And then, yeah. So to me, it just seems like maybe this will be funny. It'll be great for my show. It'll be great for everybody in my in media. Conservative media will love it. It'll be great for us. But it's just like Trump giving Kristen Welker an interview. I mean, she's a dishonest reporter. She lies about everything. She lied. I mean, when Trump was pointing out Biden's poor health and that was objectively true, she's like, oh, there's no evidence of that. Or when it was pretty obvious that Hunter, you know, the laptop was real and it wasn't Russia disinformation. Kristen Welker's very good about it. And then whenever Trump decides, after 50 minutes of an interview, when she just gets belligerent and just completely awful, he's like, all right, I'm done. I've had enough. Thank you. And then you see 100 headlines about, Trump walks off because he's a racist against Kristen Welker. It's like, Trump's walked out of a lot of interviews with white dudes. Has nothing to do with it. But my point is, why even give someone like that an interview? Right? They're gonna cut up the interview and do everything they can to make you look bad. They're gonna fact check you in a way that has nothing to do with facts. They're basically gonna try to take everything you say out of context. They'll edit every little thing that you say to make you look worse. Just like if you're a Democrat, they'll edit everything to make you look better. What's the point? You could do interviews with, you know, I mean, I guess you could even do an interview with someone like a Jake Tapper. I mean, Jake Tapper's pretty liberal, but he'll at least give you the chance to talk. I mean, if you want to go with a liberal guy that legacy media, or you might be able to find somebody at CBS now that Barry Weiss is there. But I just don't see what the point is going on ABC's The View, because I just don't know if J.D. Vance is going to reach obese liberal women with 15 cats. And that's like basically the base of the Democrat Party, to put it nicely. We're going to take a quick break, and then me and Kelsey are going to have a little discussion about what happened last night at the Knicks games. First time in history of the finals. Pretty interesting. We'll be right back.
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2: I'm John Saucier. This is a Fox News alert. President Trump had been threatening more strikes on Iran tonight, but now says the U.S. and Iran have come to a, quote, great settlement, a deal to end the war, and it's expected to be signed soon.
3: And most importantly, we have a deal that Iran will never have a nuclear weapon, which was the whole purpose of what we had to go through to get this.
2: It all comes less than a day after the United States launched dozens of strikes on Iran in retaliation for a helicopter that was shot down over the Strait of Hormuz. President Trump says the strait will now be open as part of this deal. Border czar Tom Homan claims the surge of ICE agents are coming to New York City after New York Governor Kathy Hochul signed several laws limiting ICE activity. The governor says she remains committed to limiting the state's cooperation with federal immigration agents.
4: That's not what the taxpayers are paying for. When they pay for local law enforcement, they expect that money to be used to protect them in their communities.
2: America's listening to Fox News.
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14: We've talked a lot about measles over the past year, but mumps has largely flown under the radar, even though it's been making a bit of a comeback as well. That's because fewer people are getting the MMR vaccine, which stands for measles, mumps, and rubella. The vaccine's been around for decades. It is effective. It is safe. What makes mumps outbreaks difficult to contain is that symptoms usually don't appear for 2 to 3 weeks after someone's been exposed. And that can make it hard to pin down where that exposure took place. And someone who is infected can transmit the virus to someone else before they are symptomatic. If you get sick, which could manifest like a run-of-the-mill respiratory virus or the telltale swelling of your cheeks and jaw, all you can really do at that point is to treat the symptoms and also isolate yourself so you don't infect anyone else. I'm Dr. Sanjay Gupta, helping you live a better life.

0: for what you do got. Let's get it to him, baby girl.
1: You're gonna
0: hey.
1: You're listening to Daily Controversy. I'm going to bring Kelsey in on this before we get to EAFI next segment. The Knicks game last night, one for the record books. One of the big things last night was that the Spurs were ahead by 29 points at one point in the game, and they still lost by one. Not a great performance. And at one point in the game, they shot 13 threes. Not a single one of them went in. And it was basically like they had the game won. There was virtually no chance the Knicks could win. And then the Knicks just kind of went on a hot streak and started making all the threes. And then they missed everything. And I don't know. I mean, I'm not a big Knicks fan, but what are your thoughts here? I mean, obviously a great game to watch, but the Spurs, I think they were the better team. And this is the second game that they lost by 1 point. And it could be 3-1 the other way. But because of the Knicks' ability to close and the Spurs' ability to, you know, take defeat from the jaws of victory, you know, it's 3-1 the other way. What are your thoughts on this, Kelsey?
2: Oh, this was an incredible game. 4 minutes to go, the Spurs were up by 11, and I was like, okay, this game's over. I'm in my kitchen making food. I'm like, all right, I'm getting ready to, you know, get ready for bed, all this stuff. And then the last 4 minutes of this game was just hit after hit after hit for the Knicks, and it was awesome to see Celebrity Row up there on the right behind the benches. It was awesome. I liked it. It in ways, you know, OG Anunoby, a huge night, 10-15 from the field, 7-of-9 for threes. He got hot and heated and quit being hot. Karl Anthony Towns, a double double, huge help for them, and then Brunson dropping 36 points for the Knicks. Just an incredible night. I saw Josh Hart go up for a layup towards in that 4 minute stretch, and he missed it. And I was like, okay, well, there goes the Knicks' run right there. But man, they rebounded, they came back, and they finished the job. So I was impressed with them, and it was a huge night for the Knicks, especially to turn the tide of the series.
1: Yeah, because they haven't been here in over 25 years. The Knicks, I mean, it's like you get the Yankees. The Yankees have always been a great team, won a ton of World Series, although it's been, I mean, they were in it recently. They just haven't won it since, I think, 2010. Other New York teams have been historically really, really good. It's just like that one team, which has a loyal fan base, has an incredibly loyal fan base, has plenty of money. They just haven't been able to get their team together. But this year is just, it's just different. They have amazing players, basically all stars. I think the Spurs are basically the same, but I think maybe playing in the Knicks Madison Square Garden, that made all the difference, I guess. But you know, the Spurs also, they lost in the first two games. I mean, what do the Spurs need to do if they were to kind of, you know, pull a miracle and, you know, win the next three games here? Because, I mean, it can be done. It's been done. It just doesn't seem like that's very likely.
2: Wembanyama has to act like the best player on the court, like he is. He's a unicorn. He needs to be the star of the show. Have De'Aaron Fox facilitate this team with his speed. Vassell is that oddball. Him and Stephon Castle that can get it done as the two players that you need to watch out for. They had the talent on this team. It just didn't display. You know, the Spurs could and possibly be a legendary team led by Victor Wembanyama because of how much he is a unicorn, how much potential he has, how much he's been compared to. Wembanyama is the guy you want in this situation because he's the unicorn that can get it done. So the Knicks can't get comfortable here. The Knicks need to step on that gas pedal and finish this series in the next game, because if they don't, Wembanyama is going to take over, and it's going to be a rude awakening for the Knicks. This is the first time they've been back to the NBA Finals in, I think, 30-odd years. Go back to the Patrick Ewing days. They need to get this done for their fans. Bring home, they've got to bring home that championship for New York, because if they don't do it now, I don't know when their next opportunity is going to be. They can come back, they can rebuild, they can do all these things and retool for next year, but you are in the prime right now. You have to get this done and take home this ring.
1: Yeah, would you compare the Knicks to, like, I don't know, back in the best days of, like, Kobe when he was at the Lakers? I mean, is this that kind of team? Maybe Michael Jordan when he was at the Bulls? I mean, how good is the Knicks team this year?
2: I mean, I don't know if you have those type of players on this team, and that's not to take lightly, but I don't know if we can compare a Jalen Brunson or, you know, a Karl Anthony Towns, OG Anunoby. I don't think they're that kind of team. I think this team just works well together. Brunson was never supposed to be a star, and he decided to be a star in New York one day when he woke up when he was traded from the Mavericks. Karl Anthony Towns was that guy who was supposed to be the star. He really just hadn't turned out to be that guy because of his injuries. This is a full team. Almost the entire core is made up of Villanova stars that have just reunited here in New York. I think this is a team chemistry led team that is in the right play system. They can get it done, and they've been doing it for the last couple of years. This team has been intact, you know, for the last couple of years, and they have just clicked, and they know how to be teammates. They know how to work together. I think that's the beauty about the Knicks. They don't have that star player, their victim, Victor Wembanyama, on this team. They just have chemistry, and it's a lot of chemistry.
1: So they got top players, but they don't have, like, the Michael Jordan type. You know, it's like they got it. They're a team of, I don't know how to put it, maybe all Scottie Pippins. Like,
2: I mean, you could put it that way. They just play differently than Scottie Pippen. Yes.
1: Yeah, I could see that. So, we only got like a minute. So, what do you think is going to happen here? Are they going to put it away next game, or maybe it goes to six? What are your thoughts?
2: I think they're going to six. I don't think you can count Victor Wembanyama out. I think he's going to have another star game in him before, you know, the San Antonio Spurs sit down for the lights going out. But I do think the Knicks will take this one in six in Madison Square Garden.
1: Yeah, I do think the Knicks will probably win. I would love to see the Spurs win. I'm just not a big fan of the Knicks. Just never have been. I get that there's a lot of people are excited. It's been forever. It'd be a great story. I just don't like New York City anymore. You know, I think it's kind of lost a lot of its allure. So I'd love for San Antonio to win, but you're probably right. They're probably going to, if not the next game, then the sixth game. I think that's fair. All right, we're going to take a quick break, and then we're going to bring in Yaffe to talk about several things. We'll be right back.
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12: 20 years ago, the average attention span was about 2.5 minutes. Today, it's just 47 seconds. Pretty disconcerting. That's according to new research out of UC Irvine. But really, This isn't our fault, at least not entirely. We can blame technology and the world around us. Attention, it turns out, is not an unlimited resource. You only have so much of it to give. Start paying more attention to what times of the day you seem to be at your mental peak. Try to knock out the more complicated stuff during that time. It's also important to take breaks every so often so you can more easily lock in when you're trying to concentrate. One expert said, even trying to visualize where you want to end your day with everything all wrapped up or with tons left to do, that can act as a real motivator. I'm Dr. Sanjay Gupta, helping you live a better life.
10: He's got ties. He's got socks. Give him a gift that really rocks. Treat your dad to a $5,000 basement barbecue or backyard upgrade. Pop gets to pick. 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
13: Headline here from CBS News, by the way. Carmelo Anthony to appeal murder conviction in Frisco track meet stabbing. So Carmelo Anthony and his legal team have filed a notice of appeal less than 24 hours after a jury found him guilty of murder in Austin Metcalf's fatal stabbing at a Frisco track meet last year. Now a jury in Collin County sentenced Anthony to 35 years in prison, and jurors took 2.5 hours to reach a sentence, pretty short. Following the 35-year prison sentence, Collin County District Attorney Greg Willis said justice was served and praised jurors, prosecutors, witnesses, and the family of Austin Metcalf. Now, there have been some protests surrounding this because Carmelo Anthony is a black kid and Austin Metcalf was white. He's claiming racism played a role here and everything else. Other people saying racism played a role in the verdict or whatever, but we haven't seen the protests maybe we would have 5 or 10 years ago, which maybe does say something. Plus, this case was just so obvious, open and shut, witnesses galore, that basically proved that it was murder. So I want to talk more about this right now with Christopher Reed. He is a retired lawyer, so he's a legal expert, also host of The Daily Controversy. Find out more about them at or him about thedailycontroversy.com. His podcast is up anywhere you get your podcast. Chris, how are you today, sir?
14: I'm good. And just so the audience knows, in these cases, especially if it's a juvenile, almost all of those get appealed when it's a long sentence, especially if it's a serious case. So, you know, I know the media is saying, oh, they're appealing. 99% of appeals like this end up being not granted. And the fact is, there's really not much to appeal. That they put on the best defense you could put on. It's just that everybody saw the same thing. Even the defense witnesses said Carmelo Anthony was the aggressor. They said he was in the wrong. So, I mean, they tried to say maybe Austin Metcalf lunged into the knife like he was trying to kill himself, but I mean, that's kind of insane, but they didn't have anything else they could possibly say. So there isn't really anything there. And as far as not having the riots and protests, we're just at a different point in the United States. People are tired of racialism. They're not going to take it. They're tired of people trying to use the mutable characteristics as a reason that you should be given more or better treatment than other people. So I don't think you're going to see much riots here. Also, anybody that has a brain can see that this was obvious. This was not self-defense. And like I've said, you know, you don't see Ben Crump. You don't see Al Sharpton. You don't really see a lot of BLM people. And the reason is this isn't the case they want to emphasize. This is, and part of that, it's because, one, it's not involved the cop. And two, the real victim, the person that's dead, is not a black guy. It's a white guy. And three, Carmelo Anthony's family, they spent $600,000 on the legal defense, on getting a plastic surgery for the mom, getting a nicer house, buying a better car, and they gave their son a public defender. The son got $0 towards his legal defense.
15: Wow.
14: And so that's another thing. So, I mean, look, there's a problem, and there's a cultural issue in some places in our country, a lot of times in big cities. And the cultural issue is, you know, like if somebody like barely touches you, that gives you the right to kill them. And like, that's just not what the law is, and people aren't going to take it. And for, you know, some lady said, I got five kids. What am I going to do? What am I supposed to tell them? And I think somebody said, don't murder people. Like that would be a good start. Don't murder people. So again, you do see some people crying racism, but the amount of people that were really like screaming and racism and all that stuff, if you look at the videos, it was maybe 10 to 15 people. There was about 120 people there, but most of those people were for Carmelo Anthony, but most of them weren't reacting in like a crazy, insane way. So this is not going to be BLM too. It's just not going to be.
13: So yeah, what was the defense they tried, other than that crazy defense you said, where maybe he lunged at the knife or something, which is, you're right, that is absolutely crazy. But they tried self-defense, right? I mean, what was the basis of that? How could they say it was self-defense in any way?
14: That's all they had. I mean, look, self-defense, it doesn't work here. He was asked 15 times to leave, and then he also initiated. He's like, try me, touch me, do this. In self-defense cases, you can't initiate contact. You cannot invite violence towards yourself and then claim self-defense. That doesn't really work. And also, even if he did lightly push him, self-defense has to be proportional, meaning if somebody lightly pushes you, you can't stab them in the heart. Now, if someone pulls a gun out on you, you can defend yourself. But this wasn't that. This kid threw his life away because he wanted to look big. He's like, I'm not taking anything. And, you know, it's that whole idea that, you know, no one's going to do anything to me. And it's just like, if you will just act like a normal human, decent person, you can have all kinds of opportunities in this life. And this kid threw it away, and he threw it away because he had bad parents. I mean, obviously his parents are crap because they spent his legal defense money on luxury goods and a nose job.
13: That to me is crazy, but I guess it shows, unfortunately, he probably was not raised right then. If his parents are doing that, sounds like they're partly to blame for what has happened here because they didn't raise their kid right. So just a crazy story. So you believe, though, that Americans really are tired of a lot of this racialism, as you called it, the DEI stuff. I mean, that's part of the reason Trump won, right? Was kind of a backlash to a lot of that stuff.
14: Yeah, I mean, he even got 25% of black males under 40. I mean, even a fourth of the black male community gets tired of it because, you know, it's just people understood, like, if you're in the, you know, 50s and 60s, there certainly was racism and state discrimination, but we're three generations removed from that. And the race grifters, they keep saying it's the 1960s and Jim Crow and all this. Like, eventually people are just look and say, no, it's actually the opposite. The groups most likely to be discriminated against in the United States, number one is white Americans, number two, Jewish Americans, number three, Asian Americans. And so people are seeing that, and people, let's say in Appalachia, are saying, you know, they grew up a lot poorer than a lot of the African Americans that grew up, you know, wealthy in cities like Atlanta, and they're getting denied to go to colleges, and they're just tired of it. And the court came down, I think it was yesterday or the day before, saying, like, you can absolutely judge things based on merit. And just because you have more, say, white people in a company or more Asians or more whatever, that doesn't matter as long as the people hired are being hired based on merit. And it used to be that if the averages weren't perfectly even, you could sue. But now that's gone away, too. So that was like the last little bit of DEI and CRT from like 60 years ago. So it's all going away. And if you talk to people, especially people under 40, men, they do not care. They absolutely do not. You can call them racist all you want. It doesn't matter to them. Like, to at this point, if they've been called that so many times, if they're even slightly conservative, that it has no effect or power, where it did maybe 20 years ago. Now people just ignore it.
13: Speaking with Christopher Reed, he is host of The Daily Controversy. Check out all his stuff at thedailycontroversy.com. tend to agree with you on all of that. I'm glad we have seen a change. Before you go, I actually want to move on to a different topic because Iran, once again, top of the news as we have finally decided to strike back against them. I was also happy to hear that we were kind of sneaking some of the ships through the strait. I mean, it's not as good as the strait being open, but it's better than nothing. It's at least some progress. So what do you think the latest is here? It just seems like, you know, you and I both have said that we're going to have to play hardball again with them because we're dealing with this ideological terrorist regime in Iran.
14: Yeah, I was wondering what gas prices had gone down. I've seen them all over Alabama, the prices.
13: I was too. I was thinking the same thing. I was like, why is this happening? And I think that's a big reason why. So you think sneaking the ships through is probably one of the reasons why?
14: Well, it's the only reason why. I mean, we got 100 million barrels that went through, and Trump said today we're taking Karg Island, which is 90% of their economy. And he figured something out, which me and you figured out maybe a month ago, is these people were never going to make a deal. They were always going to kind of play along and try to get it closer to midterms. And Trump's just like, okay, look, I'll basically take over the oil. So we're going to take the oil. We're going to open up the straits ourselves. We're going to flood the markets with their oil. And then, you know, so that will fix the issue. And if they won't give us the nuclear material, we can send in special forces to get it. It's not going to be like, you know, easy. But he could even say, look, I want Mossad to do it. We'll give him air cover, and that way we don't have to risk our special forces because they're definitely willing to do it, and they have the ability to do it. So I think Trump figured out something. I can accomplish all my goals without getting them to sign a single thing, and I can do it quicker. And that seems like what he's going to do, and I think this is great. I think he really wants all this done prior to July 4th, and that's a really smart move. Let's go ahead and have this done by our 250th anniversary. So that's what he's trying to achieve, and I think he will achieve it.
13: Yeah, I'm glad you brought up the issue with Mossad, too, because I've been saying that for a while. The way we should really accomplish this is you allow Israel to do some of the dirty work, like you said, either with ground troops or with bombing Iran itself. And then you have the U.S. military focus on opening up the strait through its force. Because, I mean, their only point of leverage left really is the Strait of Hormuz, right? Once we get that open, I mean, they really have nothing left from what I understand. What do you think?
14: Yeah, I mean, it's been open at about a 50% capacity, and we didn't even know about it the last couple of weeks. So, I mean, yes, you can get the other part open because, again, they don't have much military assets, and we know we have satellites to know where every single one of their drones are, every single missile. They've been stupid enough to take them out because, like, yeah, America's too afraid to attack us. Well, the dumb thing about that was now we know they showed us where they were hiding everything, so it'll be even easier to get the remaining. And now there's not much left for them to actually hide in a mountain because they took it out.

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1: This is a Fox News alert, a breakthrough with Iran. I'm Lisa Brady. President Trump calls it a great settlement that could be finalized in the next few days.
2: And most importantly, we have a deal that Iran will never have a nuclear weapon, which was the whole purpose of what we had to go through to get this.
1: The president telling reporters he has spoken to a number of leaders in the region today, including the Israeli prime minister, and that the Strait of Hormuz will open as soon as a deal is signed.
2: We have a signing soon, and the documents are in pretty final shape. So we'll see. Very good. Should be done.

0: done deal yet. President Trump also announcing today a new nominee for Director of National Intelligence, Jay Clayton, a federal prosecutor. He's been facing bipartisan pushback over picking a top housing finance official, Bill Pulte, to serve as acting director, and he does not appear to be backing away from that. Earlier, Democrats and some Republicans protested Pulte by opposing a temporary extension of a key surveillance tool, which is set to expire midnight tomorrow. 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
0: A sudden resignation in the British government as the defense chief accuses the prime minister of not doing enough to defend the UK.
7: John Healey's resigning as UK Secretary of Defense because he wants more money for the British armed forces. In his letter of resignation, he tells Prime Minister Keir Starmer, "You have been unable to commit the resources that the nation needs to defend the country at this time of rising threats." Last year, the UK joined other NATO allies in promising to increase the amount of money it spends on defence. But John Healey points out that British intelligence believes Russia could attack as soon as 2030, and under current plans, he'd be forced to reduce the UK's military readiness. In London, Jonathan Savage, Fox News.
0: The move is another blow to the Prime Minister, who's already under pressure from some in his own party to step down. The countdown continues to a White House event that would make history.
8: The UFC is set to stage its first ever event on the White House South Lawn Sunday night. A mixed martial arts card timed to President Trump's 80th birthday and the nation's 250th anniversary. At Media Day, several American fighters leaned into patriotic themes. Michael Chandler called walking from the White House to the Octagon a dream come true. Middleweight Bo Nickel, who met the president in 2019, called the bout a massive opportunity. One of the more polarizing fighters, heavyweight Josh Hokit, said he won't apologize for anything he does.
0: Fox's Jared Max. The event still faces a challenge in federal court over rules barring sporting events on federal parkland. Soccer's World Cup kicks off with the first two matches in Mexico today. The U.S. opener is tomorrow in L.A.
9: Perhaps the most difficult part of organizing this entire thing has been creating consistent natural grass across all of the venues. Now, here in L.A., the pitch is built on top of the gridiron, raising the field almost 3 feet.
0: Fox Business's Kelly Saberi. It's the largest ever World Cup, 48 teams. I'm Lisa Brady. This is Fox News.
10: This is your roving reporter talking to people on the street. 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
10: How could you know all those things about David Earnest if you've never heard of him?
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2: 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Perhaps you missed it because you were busy. 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

0: Things could have happened. Perhaps you were abducted by aliens or trapped in a coal mine. This show might have aired that time you were in the coma from when you were shaking the cookie machine at work and it fell over on top of you. As I said, any number of 1,000 things could have happened. Well, today is your lucky day, because today we repeat this classic health and wealth show with everybody's favorite asset preservationist, David Ernest. Now sit back, relax, and don't even think about going near the cookie machine. It's time for the Health and Wealth Show.
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3: It's a great day for people of all races.
4: All matters discussed during the show are for informational purposes only. Each individual situation may vary, and the opinions expressed here may not apply to everyone. Materials presented are believed to be from reliable sources, and no representations can be made as to its accuracy. All ideas and information should be discussed in detail with one of our qualified representatives prior to implementation.
5: Welcome to the Health and Wealth Show, and if you're not driving careful out there, you better watch out, because he's on the road, too. Yeah. It's David Ernest.
6: Member of the American Nudist Association. Well,
7: I'm not on the road with a flying car.
5: You'd
7: be on the road. You'd be in the air, wouldn't you?
5: You would, be, or you might wind up on the road. You ever had a serious car wreck?
7: No, I ran down in a ditch one time. I went flying over a hill. I was in a hurry. I was about 19 years old. I had this Mustang with a 302 engine in it, and it run pretty good. I come over the hill, and there was two idiots sitting at the bottom of the road talking, side by side.
5: Oh, no.
7: Yeah, I hit the brake and slid down in the ditch. I landed nose first in soft mud. It just so happened one of the two idiots that was talking ran a record company. Can you believe that? He went and got the record and pulled me out and said, "There's no charge." I said, "Thank you. I guess it's your fault anyway." He said, "That's right. I figured it would be the neighborly thing to do to pull you out, because I was sitting in the middle of the road."
5: That was right neighborly of him, I guess.
7: Yeah, pretty good guy, but I want to say, why do you do dumb things like that? You almost got me killed. But of course, I was speeding.
5: Did it mess up your car?
7: No, it felt like it was going to flip, but it I could feel it lifting. You know how you can feel something lifting? I just got lucky. It just slid face down in the mud, but he pulled me out, and all I had was a little bent front end, just, you know, the hood part right there.
5: Yeah.
7: Slightly, very slightly bent. You couldn't hardly see it, so no biggie.
5: I had a head-on collision.
7: That's scary.
5: And it's true what they say. When something like that happens, everything slips into slow motion.
7: I know. I can remember the slow motion of almost turning over. I can feel it lifting. It's like gravity lifting, you know? And I'm feeling like I'm flying. You know, I'm thinking, is this it? Am I dead?
5: Yeah.
7: And it didn't happen. Luckily, the Lord didn't want it to happen right then.
5: Didn't want you right then, huh? I was making a left turn on the 4-lane going into Wetumpka from out in Elmore, out where I live. And I was in that lane, and the car I was meeting, he's coming past me, meeting me. And there was another car in the other lane back a little bit. I said, well, he's in that other lane. If I turn across right after this truck, by the time this guy gets by, I'll be through my turn. Well, he decided to change lanes.
7: Uh-oh.
5: I saw him coming, kind of gritted my teeth a little bit, and everything just, like I said, slipped into slow motion. And the last thing I saw, I think I might have blacked out for a second just from the impact. The last thing I saw was this dude's head come through the windshield.
7: Uh-oh.
8: That's going to leave a mark.
5: I'm spinning and I'm going down. I'm thinking, I'm going to go to jail forever because this man's going to be dead.
7: Yeah. I'll tell you something weird happened to my dad.
5: He wasn't driving one day and a truck hit him like me, was it?
7: No, he was riding in the back seat of a vehicle back in the late 50s, early 60s. I was probably about 3, 4, 5 years old. I can't remember the exact, but I remember when it happened. Later on, he told me about it. What happened was they would carpool. He worked in DuPont in Chattanooga, Tennessee. And somehow they come around this curve and a car hits them and knocks them winding in out of the curve. and it slings my dad, the door opens up, slings him out the door, and he hits his head on a, he said, a brick wall.
5: Oh.
7: His head. I said, well, that's bad. That about killed him. He said, well, I'm glad it happened. I said, glad it happened? Why is that? He said, because when I got up and came to, there was a telephone pole sitting in the seat that I'd been sitting in.
5: Oh, man.
7: This shows that seatbelts don't always save lives. People get ejected. Sometimes it saves their life. Now, statistically, they save lives.
5: Mm-hmm. On the other hand, the day that that happened to me, if I had not had my seatbelt on, I probably would have been killed because that guy that hit me, I was at a standstill and I made that turn and he was doing 70 miles an hour.
7: Yeah.
5: It sounded like the end of the world.
7: Right.
5: If I hadn't had my seatbelt, that was the only mark I had. I had the seatbelt impression across my shoulder to across my belly. It looked weird. And every bone in my body hurt. I walked out of the hospital.
7: But the thing is,
5: my poor truck didn't make it, though.
7: If he had had a flying car, he could have just flown over it.
5: He could have just put the jump-o-matic on
7: it. You know,
5: mm-hmm.
7: I've been reading about flying cars. Somebody said, there ain't no such thing as a flying car. We've had them for a long time. They're called helicopters. That's what they are. They're just a helicopter. But, you know, they got a new flying car that's coming out that all of the propellers are in where the motor would be normally in a car and the trunk where normally the trunk would be. In
5: other words, one on each corner.
7: The propellers are hidden, but it makes it look like the Jetson car kind of. But they got all these bits in them.
5: Yeah, I saw that.
7: Yeah, and it's going to look like a true flying car, kind of, sort of, but it's really a souped-up helicopter car is what it is. And I just don't know, man. I tell you, the price tag on those things and the control, they blow a lot of air, a lot of hot air. I saw an illustration of that car floating over another car, and sand was just blowing all over the place, dirt and everything. Is pushing a lot of air through those vents that are in mm-hmm. the car because it has to. It'll come up vertically and go vertically, and then it has this way where it'll pivot, turn over, and the cockpit turns, and then all of a sudden you got the hood is a wing and the back hood is a wing, the front and the back wing. It's kind of strange, the stuff that's going to happen, but what's going to happen? People going to be hopscotching and jumping, and what kind of wrecks are we going to have? I mean, crashing?
5: I know.
7: Somebody I read on the internet, I said, this is not going to be good. Can you imagine how many people maintain their regular cars? Can you imagine if they maintain the cars flying and no better? Like all of a sudden you're on empty and okay, I ran out of gas.
5: That would bring you back to Earth very quickly, I would imagine.
7: I mean, if it was a helicopter, maybe you can do that auto-rotate. I don't know, man. I just don't see this being something that's going to take off. And no pun intended.
2: Yeah, right.
5: But a hard landing. You know, that's the thing. The way some people drive on the ground, what's it going to look like when they get up in the air?
7: It's going to look like driving in the air crazy, I guess. They cross it into, how are you going to cross into which lane? You know, airplanes, they have to fly in a line or a level to keep from hitting the other planes. That's the reason why that helicopter hit that jet was in the wrong spot, wrong lane, I guess. We're going to see a lot of things, and it's not going to be as smooth sailing or flying, I guess. There's going to be a lot of air pockets and turbulence and things going on with these things, but, you know, the economy. We have a lot of turbulence in the economy. We have a mm-hmm. lot of crashes occasionally in the economy. We've got a problem right now in the economy where there's going to be a hard landing potential. You've heard them talk about hard landings and soft landings and all that stuff of the economy. But the things they have done to this economy, the shortcuts they have taken. I mean, if you were taking shortcuts by your maintenance of a flying car, are you maintenance of your airplane? If you were taking the same kind of similar shortcuts as they have with this economy, you know, what they do, they'll say, well, the interest rates are going to go down and that'll save us. We're going to push the interest rates way up high and that's going to make things cool down. We're going to print a bunch of money and send it to everybody and they can stay at home during COVID. You know, how do they expect the turbulence not to be occurring? that's been occurring. How can they expect someone like Donald Trump coming in and being able to save everything all at one time? There has been so much done to this economy, so much done. And the biggest thing is really the weight that it's having to carry. If you put a lot of weight in an airplane or a flying car, it's going to really have to labor to stay in the air. And so what's happening here is all this debt is laboring the economy to stay in the air, so to speak, to stay afloat. And eventually they're going to put so much weight on it that it will just nosedive right into the ground, so to speak. Now, one of the things that's good but can be bad is, and I'm for it. Now, I mean, I don't think we should be paying taxes on Social Security at all. I mean, I think it's ridiculous, but we should have never been paying taxes on Social Security from the get-go. The liberals, and Joe Biden was extremely guilty of doing this. At first, he and his cronies put it to 50% tax, and now it's 85% tax Social Security. Before he left office, he was trying to make it 100% tax. Now Donald Trump's talking about making it no tax, which makes a lot of sense. But here's the thing. If you don't cut back and get rid of a lot of this craziness that's been going on, a lot of this crazy stuff about spending too much money for things like, they said this was true, but I mean, like $20 million for condoms for enemy country. I don't know if that was true or not. They're saying that was not true. But there's things that have been going on that are true, even if it wasn't condoms for an enemy country, giving them money of any kind. I mean, yeah, they could go buy their own stuff, I guess, if you give them money.
5: I'll tell you, David, if we're going to spend $20 million worth of condoms, we're not going to have in these fancy ribbed ones or anything like that. They're going to get the plain base model. It's not, I mean, just, you know, nothing fancy. No French ticklers or anything like that.
7: And no guarantees involved there. I mean,
5: that's right. You know, this it may or may not work, you know.
7: Yeah, right. It's just at your own risk. The thing is, it's just like these flying cars. You get in these flying cars, you're going to be flying at your own risk. I mean, the economy, when they pump this economy up like they've done with all this debt, we're really flying at whose risk? Our risk.
5: Exactly.
7: And we didn't have a choice. We had no choice but to take the risk because we are not the politicians that caused this. We're just innocent bystanders. Now, should we have voted them out a long time ago and said, no, we want you to be more responsible with this money. We want you to protect us, sort of like David Ernest does with his asset protection. He's going to protect your assets. You know, they should have been doing that. They should have been protecting our assets. But no, they had to just print more and more money, put more and more and more on the load that this economy is having to carry. And now you've got Donald Trump coming in and they're screaming and yelling, oh, man, he's gonna hurt us. He's going to cause our jobs to get wiped out. They might. If your job is such that we can do without your job, we don't need you to work in your job. I hate to say that. I mean, I really hate it. I've heard some other stories about some of the people that might lose their jobs that we really need. Well, okay, I get it. But you know, Elon Musk is going back and looking at some things. He said, oh, okay, we're going to give people a second chance to talk about why or what they've done the last month or two, whatever it was, the last few weeks. There's five things he wanted to know what they did. But if you can't name five things that you did in the last week or two, you must not have a job. I mean, like, well, if you can't tell us five things that you did in your job, what kind of job do you have?
2: I'm doing very important things.
5: I saw a lady on the internet last night, and I will look for it again. I should have written it down then, but she was explaining how they had it fixed up where they could work from home. A lot of them never came back from COVID.
7: Yeah.
5: They worked at home, and then they moved up, said you had to come in 2 days a week and be in the office, and the rest of it you could work from home.
7: Yeah.
5: Well, they found out that they were doing these things. You can buy these little things and you plug into your computer. And if you're online, you're supposed to be working, doing something, this thing will nudge your mouse every now and then. So it looks like you're actually doing
7: stuff.
5: You
7: gotta be kidding.
5: No, it's for real. And these people are out, you know, they're taking the work truck, you know, as they used to say, they're taking it and they're going out doing their business and everything, taking care of their own stuff. And they're not coming in to work and not working when they're there. Untold amounts of money being wasted.
7: You're gonna have dishonesty in all kinds of businesses. You know, people will find a way to cheat and manipulate the system. I mean, they just will. If you, where there's a will, there's a way. They'll do it if they have to come to work, but they don't really want to because it's harder for them to do that. But at home, I mean, I don't blame anybody. You got childcare expenses. You've got all these other expenses. I get it. I'm all for them helping people with children that need help. I mean, I'm not against them giving them tax credits and things to help them pay for childcare. Not everyone has a meemaw or a grandma or a grandpa to come in and sit with these kids. And I know it's rough on the folks. I know it is. But if you're at home and you're not doing much work because you're being distracted, and the taxpayers are having to pay for that, that's not fair to the people who are having to pay for their kids being taken care of. You see, there's a lot of disparity here and a lot of unfairness. And how do you make the system work and be fair? It's never going to be completely fair. There's, what's that old saying? There's no such thing. Life's not fair. I know. Life's not fair. Some people get a bum rap. Some people get a better rap than the bum rap. You just never know. But, you know, for the government to just take our money away from us and give it to stupid things, whether it's somebody not working, right, or somebody not, well, give it to enemy countries. I mean, come on. This has got to stop.
5: Well,
7: got to stop.
5: That's like I said, don't give them money. Let them hate us for free.
7: Yeah.
5: You know, just
7: they
5: just
7: hate
5: let them
7: you
5: hate
7: anyway,
5: us for
7: why
5: free.
7: Give money? I mean,
5: exactly.
7: Like, I've been to the Middle East. It's been a while since I was there. And I tell you right now, they do not care for us. And they never have. They hate us. They think we're spoiled and got too much and everything. And maybe we are. But you know what? It's our country. And I'm sticking with it because it's our country. Should we be sharing everything in our country with people who never paid taxes? I mean, that's insane, too. They bring in all these illegals. Have you seen some of the statistics they've been talking about lately about it's like 97% down on people? In other words, there's 97% less trying to come in to this country from the illegal immigration. Anyway, I know we got to take a break here in just a moment, but I wanted to say this. Is your stock, is your 401k, is your money flying high? Or do you feel the stresses and the pressures of your money going down the tubes? Do you feel like you might have a crash landing or maybe no landing at all? Maybe, you know, something bad could happen. Do you deep down inside feel that something bad could happen to your retirement just as you're about to retire? If these things worry you and you really want to get the facts about what can be done differently to save your assets and to keep you in a good position, flying high all the time, you know, a safety net, so to speak. If something happens, you're a flying trapeze and you just fall right in with ease, right into the guarantees of a good retirement account. Give us a call. We will help you save it all. There's some phone numbers and internet things you can go to get a hold of us. What are they, Rusty?
5: Well, if you want to go on the internet, go to David's website at retirewithernest.com. A lot of good information there. And I understand that there's pictures of Princess Leah and Chauffeur Sarah and Too Tall Matthew and you probably. 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
1: And here we are, just two blips on the radar screen. It's David Ernest. This is the Health and Wealth Show. I remember when that song came out.
2: Yeah, Radar Love.
1: Y'all, man, it's wide open, man. And if you've ever been out at night driving and you're counting them white lines and you're hearing that song on the radio, and it's kind of, you got to be careful. You can't let it take you over now, because
2: you become zombatized.
1: Yeah, zombatized. That's right. Hypnotized, like David Letterman used to say. But I was telling you about a movie. And I want to think Kris Kristofferson was in this. I don't think he might not have been in this, but it was about truckers. And they say at night, you're driving out there on the highway, it's lonesome, and you start looking at those lines on the road, and you kind of get hypnotized, and they call it white line fever.
2: I've heard of it.
1: And that was the name of the movie.
2: I'll tell you, I used to have to help this guy sell eggs. We call it peddling eggs.
1: In China, Andy Griffith, like the butter and egg man come.
2: Yeah, we were the egg man.
1: Okay.
2: Sort of like that song, I Am the Egg Man. Yeah, well, that's what it was. And
1: I guess that makes me the walrus, right?
2: Anyway.
1: Coo-coo-ca-choo.
2: Coo-coo-ca-choo. But anyway, this he sold the business to this other guy. And this guy would go to sleep every time we got on the interstate. This is about a 20 or 30 mile ride on the interstate to Chattanooga.
1: Uh-huh.
2: At least 15, 20 miles, somewhere in there. And it never failed. He would go to sleep, and I watch him. And just as soon as, you'd get over on the side there, and you hear the roaring, he'd wake up. And he always veered to the right. I'm thinking, man, God, if he ever veers to the left, we're going to be dead. But he always he'd get down, his head would hang down, and he'd just be, in that zombie states, and he'd get over to the right, and he'd roar, and he'd wake back up.
1: That's why they got him there, I guess,
2: And I was always wanting to think, how am I going to wake him up? Because, he was my boss, and I'm going, I was about 14, 15 years old. I'm going, it'll wake him up. It did. It'd wake him up every time. But you're talking about radar or some kind of signal waking him up. He had a signal. It was that roaring on the side there, where they make it rough on the side. And
1: they got this thing that you can actually you put on the bill of your cap or around your neck, and if you move like you're falling asleep, this thing will tip and it'll let out this loud, piercing sound that'll wake you up.
2: Oh, really?
1: Yeah, I've seen these things. And I looked it up, and white line fever from 1975, action thriller, 1.5 hours long. And it stars Jan Michael Vincent. You remember him?
2: Oh, yeah.
1: From Airwolf, I think.
2: Yeah.
1: And Kay Lenz. Now, you might not recognize the name, but she was in a lot of movies back in those days. And nice looking young lady. But Jan Michael Vincent is a truck driver, and Kay Lenz is his wife, who is pregnant, and they're fighting cargo crooks. I guess people was out waylaying them up and down the road to get their stuff that they're hauling.
2: Uh-huh.
1: And the big shot that he works for is in on it. Like, people steal his stuff, and he gets money out of it anyway.
2: Yeah.
1: But I think this is one of those movies that might have been made to go directly to the drive-in theater.
2: Uh-huh.
1: That was a whole industry. They made movies.
2: Oh, man, I remember the drive-in theaters real well.
1: Golly, I do,
2: too. They made a comeback there for a while?
1: Yeah, and I don't know about some of the other states where you can hear the show, but I know there's one or two left here in Alabama. One.
2: Well, there's one up there close. I think it's still open up there at the Mentone, Alabama. You go to the top of the mountain there in Sand Mountain. They had one up there.
1: They had one in here in Montgomery, you remember. They had several.
2: Yeah.
1: But there's a huge car lot on it now out there.
2: I've heard about
1: it. You know
2: that.
1: What I'm talking about. Yeah. I remember one night we were coming around there. We weren't going to the movies, that night. We happened to come over that hill, and when you came over that hill, you could see the movie screen just as plain as day.
2: Yeah.
1: I was about 7, 8 years old, and we come around the corner, and I looked up, and there's this big giant butt.
2: Yeah, no.
1: And I was like, "That's a big." Mama's like, "What is it?" I said, "That's a giant butt." And she like, "Invasion of the Booty Monster." I don't know. It was big. But we used to go. I remember that mom and dad took us there, and we saw the Swiss Family Robinson. I remember.
2: Yeah, you swung from the trees and all that good
1: yeah,
2: stuff.
1: but there's just nothing quite like going there, and you get parked, and it's kind of a
2: I know.
1: communal thing. You see other folks, and
2: Oh,
1: then
2: yeah.
1: you go down to that snack bar, and you get you some of that food that I'm probably paying for now with clogged up arteries. But it's nothing like
2: What
1: it,
2: about the
1: man.
2: speakers? You've seen them put the speakers in the windows. You forget
1: Put
2: about
1: this,
2: it and pull the speaker off or your window out, one of the two.
1: and they had a thing there telling you, don't forget. And they said, but if you do pull the speaker off, here's what you do. And they tell you to take it up and leave it up there at
2: Yeah. They're not
1: at the
2: going to
1: box
2: hurt you.
1: office, I
2: They're
1: guess.
2: not going to take your second born, all that kind of stuff. But
1: No,
2: hey,
1: they won't.
2: yeah, for you folks in Chattanooga, I remember if y'all remember the Broad Street Drive-In. That's where we'd go, the Broad Street Drive-In, and I think it was around Hickson or heck, I don't know. But anyway, that was our nearest one at the time. It was Chattanooga. It was about 30, 40 miles from where I grew up. But you talk about the ones down in Montgomery, the big one. It's a parking lot now. I think it
1: And
2: was
1: there
2: there
1: was
2: when I came to Montgomery. I really think that thing was there in the late 70s.
1: it could have been and the one over in near Prattville, it was the Prattmont. That was a big one.
2: Yeah.
1: Used to
2: Well, you
1: go
2: know,
1: out
2: they were
1: there.
2: everywhere. They were in every state we're broadcasting out of. You know, we're broadcasting out of Tennessee and Kansas. They had them. Montgomery, I mean, Alabama had them, you know, Florida, we broadcast out of Florida, into Florida. The thing is, everybody had them, but they just kind of like went out there for a while because it's sort of like malls. Have you noticed how the malls all became outside buildings? Sort of like outhouses? I mean, how would you like it if you had to go to the bathroom on an outside house like you used to? I mean, that'd be kind of rough. Now you got to go shopping on an outside building. I don't know if like you used to. Those contained malls, those made more sense. If it's raining, you know, you could go walk around in. What happened to them things? Why did
1: Now,
2: they go out?
1: I was up north, living in Spokane, Washington, and one of the first times we decided, oh, we're going to go to the mall, we're going to check out the mall. Well, the mall was in a building that was like 3 and 4 stories high.
2: Yeah.
1: Instead of just one big flat place,
2: Right.
1: they had a parking deck, and you could go up there and park. And it was interesting, to see something different like that. As a matter of fact, I think there's one in
2: Yeah,
1: Birmingham.
2: it's called the Galleria.
1: Yeah, it's on several different
2: Yeah, it's
1: levels there.
2: several different levels.
1: I
2: But you
1: got
2: know,
1: in trouble up there one day.
2: you got in trouble there. I don't know if you want to talk about it or not.
1: Now, me and Donna went up there. And she went to a little store, and I was standing there, and this young lady walks up. She starts talking to me, and I'm like, "Well, hey, how are you?" Well, she's selling helicopters.
2: Helicopters
1: It's little
2: in the
1: bitty
2: mall.
1: helicopters. It's little, and she, oh, this
2: I thought it was the
1: evidently,
2: story of this show, the flying
1: yeah,
2: cars.
1: evidently she was dyslexic because that size fits okay. Top that she had on, she picked up the one that said, "Too damn small."
2: Uh-oh.
1: And I'm
2: I get it
1: standing there,
2: now.
1: and she's flying this helicopter around at me, and she's landed it on my hand. And my wife walks up. She says, "Are you going to buy one of those?" I said, "No." She said, "Well, let's go."
2: Yeah, really.
1: She almost, was that
2: I'm
1: country
2: talking to the
1: song? She
2: nut.
1: had me almost persuaded, man. But then my wife brought me back to reality then.
2: That's what
1: But
2: happens to you when you
1: the
2: go to.
1: thing is, would you buy a flying car? I mean, are we ready for that?
2: I don't know, man. I look at the flying cars. I mean, it's kind of amazing this car that looks like a flying. It looks like a car that flies. Okay, there's no exposed props or anything, but I noticed it did blow a lot of air through the vents, which might make sense. So it's not like running off of magnets or something like the Jetsons would do, I guess. I don't know, but making the kind of weird noises like the Jetson cars made. So we're not really in the Jetsons time yet, I don't guess, and I don't even know if we'll ever get there unless they do something with magnets or something that can lift and not make so much noise. These things are going to make a lot of noise.
1: The folks over, I think it's Japan, they have a monorail system, and I think it's run with magnets.
2: I've
1: The
2: read about that.
1: rail is elevated, and the train hangs off the rail, and the magnets are in there. And this thing
2: Same way at
1: does goes
2: Disney
1: like,
2: World, they got a monorail.
1: it goes like 200 miles an hour or something,
2: And
1: so.
2: at Disney World, don't go 200 miles an hour.
1: Not at
2: Matter of fact,
1: Disney
2: it's so
1: World.
2: slow, it's boring sometimes. You want to get out of there and go, my God, man, I thought this thing was supposed to be a wave of the future, and here it is
1: And
2: slowing me down and
1: they're
2: traffic
1: singing,
2: jam.
1: "It's a slow world after all."
2: Yeah, that's right. It's a slow world after. The world is moving slow, but it's also moving fast. It just depends on your perspective. But if you're 70 years old, it's moved mighty fast. Just think about how things were back when you were a kid versus now. I mean, these handheld calculators and I mean, the computers. I can remember when I was a kid, the first time I heard about computers was in the 60s. They said, we're going to have computers and they're going to do this, they're going to do that. And I'm sitting there, that's cool. I'm thinking, will I live long enough to see that? And now here we are. We're seeing it. It's just amazing the things that have happened. But flying cars, are they here? What's that old television show or movie where they say, they're here? I guess they're talking about aliens or something.
1: Poltergeist, I believe, is what that was.
2: But yeah, that's right. So are they here? I guess they're here, but are they going to stay near, or is everybody going to buy flying cars? Everybody, I'm going to be afraid. It's just like my brother. He became a pilot for these small light airplanes. He won't take me for a ride. I said, I ain't getting in that airplane with you. I am not getting in that airplane with him. I am not going to do it.
1: I've ridden in those. I rode in one time. I would not go near it now. I don't know what color it was in the Korean War. Serious, that's how far back it went. But this thing was yellow, and it was tandems. Like it enclosed the cockpit, but it was tandem, and the pilot sits in the back, and I'm in the front. I've got the same stuff he does in case I have to fly the plane. But the only instrumentation they had was an oil gauge.
2: That's kind of
1: And
2: scary.
1: we were flying in this thing. We were flying under bridges. And we went out. He said, "Where do you live?" And I told him. And we flew over the house, and he buzzed the house, and it was so low. Donna runs out, and she said, "I could see you sitting up there waving at me." She said, "It made this god-awful racket." And now I've got a lot more sense. I wouldn't ride in nothing like that
2: Well,
1: now.
2: I mean, I might ride in a light plane, okay, but not with my brother. I mean, just
1: So you know how he drives, so.
2: exactly. And I mean, he does a pretty good job driving, I guess. But I'm although he's had a major wreck before, but it wasn't his fault. I am not getting in an airplane with him. I'm just not going to. He don't have enough airplane time, flying time. It's just not enough. I used to fly with a guy who had more flying time than any human being on Earth. His name was John Edward Long. Oh, I called him Mr. Long. He was a client of mine. He died in 1999. But if you want to Google him, you can Google John Edward Long, Guinness World Book of Records. He's in the Guinness World Book of Records of having more flying time than any human being. He told me before he died, he said, I think nobody's going to catch me. He said, there's a woman that's 95 years old that's got about 50,000 hours. And at that time, he was 65 or 70,000 hours. He said, I don't think she's going to catch me. You know what? She didn't. She didn't live long enough. But
1: is he Junior, John Edward Long Jr., or
2: I
1: Senior?
2: don't know if he was a junior or not. He might have been, but he just put something about flying or at flying
1: Here it is.
2: hours.
1: John Edward Long Jr., November of 1915 until July of 1999,
2: I
1: an
2: see him.
1: American pilot who is in the Guinness Book of Records for the most flight time by a pilot over 65,000 hours.
2: He told me
1: That's
2: he
1: more
2: actually
1: than
2: had over 70,000. They just didn't give him credit for all of it.
1: Seven years
2: In the
1: and
2: air.
1: 4 months.
2: He also
1: And
2: told me if there was a record of how low you fly, he would have got it too, because most of the time he was about 200 feet off the ground flying and measuring power lines for Alabama Power.
1: You know, that reminds me of something, and I forget who it was that was telling this. I believe it was Dan Bongino, our new deputy director of the FBI.
2: That's he's going to do a good job.
1: Said, look at this. You know, everybody hears, you hear $1 million, you're like, oh my gracious, that's a lot of money. Now that's, it's not, not anymore.
2: Not anymore.
1: Well,
2: you got houses that are worth a half a million, average person, 300,000, million, half a million.
1: Well, he said a million seconds. And how many hours, a million seconds, how much time is that? Well, that's, I believe it was 11 days.
2: Yeah.
1: Okay. 11 days is a million seconds. A billion seconds, 31 years.
2: Big difference.
1: That's the difference between $1 million and $1 billion.
2: And
1: they're
2: we're about
1: throwing
2: to have a trillionaire here pretty
1: and
2: soon.
1: That might even been what it was, trillion. I could be mistaken. But think about that, though. A trillion seconds. I have to look that up and make sure I got
2: Oh,
1: it
2: man,
1: right.
2: you won't
1: 31
2: live long
1: years.
2: enough, probably. The thing is, take your debt, the national debt, and pile it up. I think, you know, we're like, what, many, many trillions, many, many, six, seven, eight, nine, $10 trillion of debt. Unbelievable numbers. We've got to get rid of this debt. We just cannot survive without it. And it's going to hurt people's retirement plans. I do think we're going to have a major correction in the market, a major one. The tariffs that Donald Trump's putting in there will help over the long run, but the short run, it may pull us into a major downturn. If you're about to retire, you may not want to go through this. It may not be, we may not work very well for you. We've got programs that if the market goes up, you make money. If they go down, you don't lose any money. They're not perfect, but they're perfect for us older folks, especially if they can give you gigantic bonuses and you can make a lot of money. Our returns are incredible, actually. They're pretty good. Most of the time, they're pretty good. You know, you need to give us a call and let us show you, because we never charge any fees and it never cost anything to talk to me's or to I. Give us a call. We'll help you save it up. What's the numbers, Rusty?
1: 833-596-7233. And those last four digits spell out the word safe. And I got to apologize for my voice, man. I guess I've used it too much.
2: You swallowed a frog?
1: Yeah, I could have. That reminds me of that story. A little boy climbs up in his granddaddy's lap. He said, Grandpa, can you sound like a frog? He said, yeah, why? He said, because Daddy said, when you croak, we're going to Disneyland. I just think that's a funny joke. I'm sorry. But I looked it up. 1 million seconds is about 11 and a half days. And it says 1 billion seconds is about 31 years. I saw another one
2: right
1: here, though, and it said a trillion seconds is 31,688 years.
2: And that's the kind of debt we have.
1: That's
2: how
1: just
2: many
1: think about
2: thousands
1: that.
2: Of years to dig out versus what it should be 11 days at the most.
1: We'll never see the end of that debt.
2: And if you don't protect your assets.
1: And that other part, too.
2: You could just go around and stew, because it could backfire on you. You know, again, there's some phone numbers you can call. We can help you save it all. There's no obligation to call us. And we're running a promo right now where if you give us a call and you sit down with us and you got $50,000 or more to talk about, you can talk to us without $50,000. You can have less than that. But $50,000 or more, we will send you a $40 coupon to go eat at the Texas Roadhouse.
3: Boy, is this great!
2: Until we run out of coupons, okay? And we got a lot of them, but they'll go in fast. So, you know, hurry up. Hurry up. Give us a call. We'll help you save it all. What's the phone numbers?
1: 833-596-7233. And the last four digits spell out the word safe. And I just paused there for a second just thinking about that. A trillion and a billion. You know what I would do if I got hold of the money they say they're saving out of Washington? What are they saying, 50 billion? Or is it 50 trillion? Or?
2: I think they're talking about $1 to $2 trillion over time.
1: You know what I would do if I could get that kind of money? Like, if I say I could get $2 billion. You know what I would do?
2: What would you do?
1: Never again would a child going to school in any of the United States pay for school lunch. If you put that money like in some of these programs you have, build an interest and the bonuses and everything, let it sit there for maybe a year, there'd be so much money in there you could never give it all away. And you could feed children breakfast and lunch at school every day. Because, you know, sometimes kids don't get enough to eat.
2: No,
1: and
2: they
1: might get something at school, and that way everybody would get it for free. I'm talking about those that could pay, those that can't.
2: Yeah.
1: All the kids get that for free. And they do. I know I do. I know I think a little bit better when I got something, you know, I've got something on my mind, and I got something on my stomach, I can figure it out a lot better.
2: Oh, yeah. It's called energy.
1: You know, even about just eating a Snicker bar.
2: There you go.
1: But that's not nutritional for these kids with their rickety bones and everything. You got to get them grown up. And be smart and healthy. And that's what I would do if I had that money.
2: Well, you're a generous soul, and it shows.
1: And I would go to Key West.
2: Key West?
1: I've never been to Key West. I want to go down there and see Ernest Hemingway's house and some of them six-toed cats.
2: Six-toed cats? I saw you had a cat wrapped around your neck a while ago. How many toes?
1: Yeah, she came over, and we had she's our newest one. I hope nobody gets mad at me when we had her declawed because she's scratching up everything.
2: Yeah, well, as long as you don't take the back claws out and you keep them inside, you're okay.
1: They stay inside.
2: You cannot have a clawed cat in front. They'll rip your sofa apart.
1: Oh, yeah. And this little one here, she's probably about 5 months old now. But I was sitting at the door the other day. Donald was going to work. And the cat walks over and sticks her little head out the door. And it's like, I heard her say like, "Ooh," and then she went back. Too cold.
2: She's not going outside.
1: So, yeah. These little kitties, if somebody would adopt me and feed me and rub my belly, I think I'd stay inside too.
2: Absolutely.
1: Hey, we're getting close to running out of time here. We've talked about the flying cars and the radar love and everything. Why don't you take a couple of minutes, David, and just kind of tell us why it's a good idea to get yourself an asset preservationist. And I think you got the market cornered on that, being preservationist.
2: We got a lot of the market. There's not many of us out there. What an asset preservationist is someone who uses guaranteed products most of the time to keep you from losing your assets. And, you know, the only ones that really, really work real well are the ones with the insurance companies, because the insurance companies guarantee stuff. 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But in the investment world, your retirement account, even pensions are mostly funded by insurance companies. They're called annuities. And so, you know, you can convert these things to a guaranteed income. You can use them like you could use a stock account almost, where if the market goes up, you make money, but you can't lose any money because it locks in as you go. You can get big bonuses. They're unbelievably big. But what we do each year is we also re-bonus. We call that annuity laddering. What you need to do is give us a call and let me go over it step by step. Mm-hmm. If you've got $50,000 or more, we'll send you a coupon for $40 to go eat at Texas Roadhouse just for looking at it. 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But some of these folks, I can let you talk to some people. 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I can't give you the numbers over the radio because it's not allowed, because they're so scary. 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
1: 833-596-7233. That is a toll-free number. And, of course, the ever-popular retirewithernest.com. Or you might find him down at the Waffle House. Or he might be over at the Texas Roadhouse.
2: Oh, yeah, we go there, too.
1: Or he may be in the outhouse. He's going to be one of those three places.
2: Our outhouse is inside the house now, because my grandfather had an outhouse, and I know exactly what it is, but, luckily we don't have to walk into the rain anymore.
1: Yeah, sometimes, it becomes a self-preservation to hold it. Yeah. Especially if, I tell you what, my uncle and my cousins, everything, they had an outhouse. It was far away from I think it was in another county from the house. You had to walk down there, and if you just had to, take care of some light business, there's plenty of trees between the house and there.
2: Oh, yeah.
1: You just kind of get off where nobody can see you and everything. But you had to go down all the way to the outhouse. My Lord.
2: That's cruel.
1: You take a lunch. don't eat it at the outhouse. And remember they had that Sears catalog in there?
2: Oh, I've seen many a Sears catalog in
1: and out. It didn't work
2: I even
1: so
2: saw
1: well,
2: one back in the 70s in the Middle East. Went in this outhouse because that's all they had at the time.
1: Uh-huh.
2: And there was a Sears Roebuck catalog in there. I kid you not.
1: Really?
2: Next to the catalog with the used camels. Just kidding.
1: They were like, "I want to go to America and be free." But, and of course, the Sears Roebuck catalog, when they made them slick pages, it didn't really work out. So.
2: No, it's kind of a little bit too slick to do the business with.
1: I think they went to the phone book then. I'm not sure. But.
2: Had to put a number on you.
1: That's right. That's right. look under. We better stop before we get in trouble. Everybody, sorry about all that. Thanks for tuning in. We always appreciate you tuning in. And we'll be back next time with another really strange sounding edition of the Health and Wealth Show. You remember they had the Spiegel catalog too.
2: Oh yeah, and the J.C. Penney.
1: And the Penney's catalog.
2: Yeah.
1: I never found any pennies in there.
2: I never did either.
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6: The 2024 election is over, and pretty soon Donald Trump will be sworn in as number 47. He's promised to do a lot of things, and I'll bet he does them all. But there's one group who made a promise, and I think that we, as Americans, should hold them to it. I'm talking about all those celebrities who said that if Donald Trump were elected, they were leaving the country. Here to help them skedaddle is a brand new collection of great songs from Bumco Records. It's Bumco, Songs to Get Out of Town By. You get Leaving on a Jet Plane by Peter, Paul, and Mary. Born to Run by Bruce Springsteen. And if you're not actually leaving the country, how about this one from the Monkees? And if you want to go a little farther than Clarksville, how about 500 Miles by the Proclaimers? And here's the perfect leading song for the ladies of the View, a little something from AC/DC. And how about one for Rosie O'Donnell? Get all this, plus the number one, Getting Out of Town.

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4: I'll see you around, sweetheart.
5: He calls it a great settlement in the war with Iran. I'm Lisa LaSera, Fox News. President Trump says a peace deal is on the table.
6: The president says the U.S. and Iran have agreed on a memorandum of understanding, and it means Iran will never be able to get a nuclear weapon. He told reporters at the White House,
7: "It should be done pretty quickly. They want it every bit as much as everybody else wants it."
6: The president said the agreement may be signed as soon as this weekend.
7: The whole Middle East is happy, and long beyond the Middle East, the strait will open as soon as we have it signed.
6: The president had been threatening another round of strikes against Iran in retaliation for the downing of an American military helicopter earlier this week, but those strikes have been put on hold.
5: Fox's Jill Nato in Washington. Meanwhile, the spokesperson for Iran's foreign ministry says Iran has not reached a final decision on an agreement. The president confirming Housing Finance Director Bill Pulte will continue as acting director of national intelligence while announcing a new nominee to the post.
7: He's running it for a short while we get a very talented person, Jay Clayton, in, as you know. Jay Clayton's an incredible talent, head of Sullivan and Cromwell. He was head of the SEC.
5: This coming as Democrats and some Republicans had voiced concerns over Pulte's lack of intelligence experience and voted against the extension of the Foreign Intelligence Surveillance Bill in protest of the choice in the House today. The Department of the Interior investigating after the

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3: The Supreme Court issues three rulings on how bankruptcy proceedings should work.
4: In Keithley versus Buddy Ayers, the court sided with Keithley, who was accused of failing to disclose a personal injury lawsuit in his bankruptcy proceedings due to financial motive. The Supreme Court found having a motive to conceal potential finances itself isn't enough to warrant dismissing his personal injury case. In FS Credit Opportunities Corp versus Saba Capital Masters Fund, the justices ruled against allowing activist investors to sue public companies after those companies have opted into a rule that limits the activist investors' voting power. And in Abuamu versus the U.S., the justices ruled that charges must be filed against an individual accused of a crime in the district where the crime was committed. Jessica Rosenthal, Fox News.
3: The state of Ohio will require photo ID for mail-in voting in the 2027 election. The state house also approved a Senate bill that would amend the state constitution to add photo ID requirements for in-person voting. The bill that would amend the state constitution will now be put on the November ballot. Wholesale prices jumped again in May.
5: The producer price index for May rose more than expected, up 1.1%. The PPI measures prices at the wholesale level. The increase was more than estimated. High energy prices are impacting inflation. Excluding food and energy, the PPI was up just 0.4%. For the year ending in May, the PPI rose 6.5%, the steepest increase since November of 2022. But core PPI for the year came in at 4.9%. Jenny Coselda, Fox News.
3: The European Central Bank raised rates this morning to deal with rising inflation in that region. It's the first increase since September 2023. U.S. meteorologists say a strong El Nino has formed, and they say it's likely to be a major factor in extreme and deadly weather across the planet for the next year or so. I'm Lee Silasara. This is Fox News.
6: How did I lose weight? And I did. Lean, right here. I did. I love this stuff. 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

0: Sullivan here. Our number, 877-381-3811, 877-381-3811. Well, we have a deal, I think. A deal before a deal. Remember, this deal is a memorandum of understanding of sorts for 60 days more of negotiation. Not a single person talking about this right now knows what's in the deal, other than certain news reports on certain aspects that leaders are talking about, but none of us have seen it. None of us. I don't know who else has seen it. It's not been released yet. That tells me it hasn't been finalized yet, because otherwise, why not release it? I can't celebrate something I haven't read. Number two, that's number one. To me, it's always been about enforcement. And the question isn't enforcement in the next year, two, or three under the president, because I think he would enforce it. The question is the enforcement 4, 5, 10, 15 years from now. That's the issue with me. Because we know that this regime is a terrorist regime. We know that it has never, never abided by a single agreement it has ever signed of any kind. We know that after last June, when we hit their nuclear sites, they immediately began rebuilding their nuclear program, rebuilding their ballistic missile program. And as I've said over and over and over again, even if they sign an agreement, and even if the agreement's the greatest of any agreement that's ever been written, they have no intention of complying with it, because they can't. They exist. They exist to destroy you and me. They exist to destroy the West. They exist to destroy any faith that isn't theirs, and any Muslim that doesn't comply with their fundamentalist 7th century primitive ideology. That's why they kill their own people who dare to raise even questions, and rape them and torture them. That's why they funded Hezbollah, which has killed our people, as has Iran, our Marines, our embassy personnel. That's why they have funded and supported Hamas and the Houthis. And we can go on and on, but why should I? You know exactly what I'm talking about. So the question is, what's in the deal? That would be helpful, don't you think, Mr. Producer? And what's the enforcement mechanism? And is it an enforcement mechanism that will be enforced against this enemy after the Trump presidency? We know if a Democrat's president, it won't be. In fact, they might rip up the whole deal. It should be a treaty, but it's not going to be treated as a treaty, because the Obama deal wasn't treated as a treaty. Lindsey Graham, who so many of you get angry about, he has said it's a deal that needs to come before Congress. Graham is right. That's what the Constitution provides. The question is, will it? And remember, whatever we do or don't do will be noted by the Democrats, and they'll do the same thing, especially if it means skirting the Constitution, okay? So there's more to be done. Now, this would be an MOU, a Memorandum of Understanding, that requires, as I understand it, another 60 days of negotiation. We also read some reports indicating that many of the countries that were said to have agreed to it didn't even know that it was agreed to yet, including the state of Israel, including other states. It was negotiated by Qatar, I believe, as a mediator. Qatar, that has spent $400 billion trying to undermine our country, undermine our educational system, to create all kinds of disunity in our country. They've been very effective at it. Pakistan has been involved. They're aligned with Saudi Arabia, that was behind 9/11. They're aligned with Russia. I don't know why Turkey has a role in anything. Erdogan is a genocidal maniac who has an alliance of sorts with Iran, as Qatar does. So all this is going on. We'll be very interested in knowing the substance and seeing it. And even if it's the greatest deal of all deals, of any deal in the history of deals, which would be great, I am telling you right now, that the enemy will not comply with it in the end. And this is what troubles me. Putting everything else aside, I don't want our kids and grandkids, I don't want the next generation to have to deal with Iran that has 10,000 ballistic missiles and does, in fact, have the ability to put nuclear warheads on those ballistic missiles that will be able to reach our country. Maybe at some point hypersonic missiles. I don't know. Because this is a regime that will use them. The president has said it, and the president is correct. And what I see here is this president, unique from all the others before him, courageous beyond all the others before him, has brought us to a point where we can destroy the regime. In fact, the bombing of the last two nights demonstrated it. And you know, it's interesting. The first night of bombing, Iran started firing ballistic missiles at some of the Arab countries, but it didn't fire any additional ballistic missiles at Israel. Why was that? Because they knew Netanyahu wouldn't stand for it. That's why. So here we have him over a barrel, so to speak. I know we're worried about the price of oil. I know we're worried about the stock market and all these other things. But what this demonstrated to me, with the Israelis first, and then us two nights in a row, look how quickly we could bring them to their knees. Look how quickly. And imagine if we were going to knock them out. Imagine if we were going to knock them out. And imagine if we armed the Iranian people. The president talks about the Kurds, and he's not had very nice things to say about the Kurds. Well, arm the Iranian people. After half a century of having intelligence and working with other countries that have intelligence there, we know which Iranian people might want to be armed and coalesce. We might even know how to break into the army itself and create various factions. And I'm not talking about the IRC, GC. That's different. That's like the SS. And so people are talking about, isn't it great we have a deal? We don't even know what's in the deal. But from my perspective, the president will do what the president thinks is right. He's brought us to this point. I just feel like we've been on the five-yard line for 9 weeks. And to me, it underscores the fact that rather than the ceasefire, we should have continued, we should have finished them off. I'll be very curious to see how this MOU treats Hamas. If Hamas is brought within the MOU, as Iran wants, then you know it's a complete loser deal. Hamas has killed our Marines, our soldiers, embassy staff. You know, prior to 9/11, Hamas was the biggest killer of Americans, period, in terms of terrorism. And Hamas is Iran. Hamas has destroyed Lebanon. The Lebanese people want them out. The Israelis want them out because they keep shooting missiles into Israel and killing their people. And, of course, the Iranians, the people of Iran, they want them out too because they know this is the most important arm of the Iranian regime and they want it to survive through the process. So there's a lot to look for. There's a lot to talk about. But I stick to my basic premise. This regime cannot be trusted. And in the next 5, 10, 15 years, it will break out. Prove me wrong. If I'm wrong, where's the evidence anywhere that I'm wrong? Where's the evidence anywhere that they will adhere to an agreement? In the out years, certainly. Where is it? They're going to defy their own reason for existing, which is to impose their will, especially on the United States, the big Satan. They wave election cycles. They know what the Democrats think. They know what isolationists think, what the weasels think. They don't think we have the will to enforce this, certainly not after Trump. And I have to tell you, I don't think we do. Certainly the Democrats don't. They're busy nominating Nazis and Marxists and Islamists with ties to Al-Qaeda. I mean, they're out of their minds. We'll be right back.
1: Mark Levin.
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0: When you hear about Israel in the news, it's easy to think of headlines, politics, or another conflict far away. 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

0: It's difficult to discuss a memorandum of understanding that's not public, the precise terms of which we do not know. If it's done, it will be signed in 48 to 72 hours. Let's see it. Regardless of terms, this is important. My understanding is that there's another 60-day period of negotiation. I assume that involves the particulars. My view has not changed because the Iranian regime is what it is. That is, it will violate whatever final agreement is signed, certainly after the end of the Trump administration. And I doubt any future president, certainly not a Democrat, will enforce it, which would require military action. And I don't think we'll ever be in this kind of a position again to do what needs to be done. We have the enemy where we want it. It's right to attack them, and in a few weeks' time, they were on their back. We hit the brakes for 9 weeks. We went back to military action this week. The regime was badly damaged beyond the original damage. Rather than destroy it, including arming the Iranian people, we apparently have an MOU. So beyond that, there's really nothing to comment on until we learn more. You know, does that make sense to you, Mr. Producer? All we have right now are broadsides. Here we have the president. Cut one. Go.
1: Just had a big day. I know you'll never be satisfied, but that's okay. That doesn't bother me at all. We just made a great settlement of the war with Iran. And we're going to be subject to finalization of documents. We should get done over the next few days. We'll probably have a signing maybe in Europe. And great thing. Stock market's up 1,000 points. That means they like the deal. See, that means they like the market goes down. It means they don't like the deal. But it's been up. Oil's dropped. Oil will start coming down to, I think, even lower than it was before. I said I was in Iowa. It was $1.85 a gallon. I don't know if I'm going to get there, but we're going to get pretty close. It's going to come down. And when oil comes down, everything else comes down. And most importantly, we have a deal that Iran will never have a nuclear weapon, which was the whole purpose of what we had to go through to get this. So it was a big, very big thing. But we have a signing soon, and the documents are in pretty final shape. So we'll see. Very good. Should be done. That should be done pretty quickly. They want it every bit as much as everybody else wants it. And I think a lot of good relationships can ensue from this. I just spoke with the leaders of many of the countries that were mentioned in the release. I just spoke to Bibi. I spoke to the head of great heads of nations, Qatar, UAE, and, Saudi Arabia, Bahrain, Kuwait, and others. And we're going to be talking to Turkey. President Erdogan is great, and it's really a wonderful thing. With a lot of spirit. Pakistan was fantastic. The prime minister and the, I call him the general. He's a general. He's a great, great general. He's so great that he's actually a field marshal, a step above. And they're all very happy. The whole Middle East is happy. And long beyond the Middle East, the strait will open as soon as we have it signed.
0: Just based on what our president said there, it sounds like they did a deal and he announced it, and now he's calling the heads of state to tell them about it. Doesn't that sound right, Mr. Producer? That's what it sounds like to me. So, sort of a, if you will, lobbying effort. And any country that objects, you can imagine if Israel had a problem with it, he'd probably feel the wrath. But I don't know. I'm not there. There's much more on this, and we'll cover it, and there's other things I want to get to tonight as well. But this is front and center. Again, we can't go over the particulars because we don't have them. But I do know the, and you do too, the Iranian regime does not honor its word. So this is going, is this going to be a peace in our time moment? Is there going to be something better? What will we get from the regime? We get compliance, self-control. It will decide that, okay, we're not going to destroy the rest of the world. Okay. We're not worried about the 12th Imam showing up. Okay. 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
7: Fox News, I'm John Saucier. President Trump had been threatening more strikes on Iran today, but now says U.S. and Iran have come to a great settlement, a deal to end the war, and he's expected it to be signed soon.
8: And most importantly, we have a deal that Iran will never have a nuclear weapon, which was the whole purpose of what we had to go through to get this.
7: This all comes less than a day after the U.S. launched dozens of strikes on Iran in retaliation for a helicopter that was shot down over the Strait of Hormuz. President Trump, by the way, says the strait will be open as part of this deal. The FIFA World Cup is officially underway. The opening match of the tournament seeing Mexico defeat South Africa in Mexico City. Final score, 2-0. Oh, baby, that crowd is fired up in Mexico City. The sound courtesy of Fox Sports. The second goal coming in the 67th minute. The United States opening game set for tomorrow against Paraguay, 9 p.m. Eastern on Fox. 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
0: I may be viewed as a hawk today, but one day, whether I'm around or not, whether it matters or not, if remembered or not, I will be viewed as a dove. Because I am certain, as night follows day, that Iran will violate the agreement. As night follows day, I'm certain it will violate the agreement. And if you think honestly and seriously and you're truthful to yourself, you know I'm right. So we all want to celebrate something we don't have the details about yet. I understand that. The stock market's up. Oil prices are going down, I suppose. I don't know. I guess. And those are good things. But that's not the point, is it? That would eventually come anyway, I would hope. History is a funny thing. The same window rarely opens twice. Do you understand what I mean by that? That means when there's a historic decision to make, you can go one way or another, and usually you get one chance. Those of you, we had a caller last night that said, look, I don't want boots on the ground. We don't have boots on the ground in that respect. But if in 7 or 8 years, this regime muscles up with the help of the communist Chinese, and they'll help them, with the help of the North Koreans, and they will help them, with the help of the Russians, and they will help them, with the help of the Pakistanis, and they have helped them. They have 7, 8, 9, 10,000 ballistic missiles, imagine, that can reach the continental United States. They already can reach every capital in Europe, and we had underestimated that. And they have nuclear warheads. What the hell are our kids going to do? What the hell will our grandkids do? I'm just asking you. What will they do? This is the nightmare I fear the most. This is why I keep talking about this. The price of a gallon of gasoline, the stock market's up, the stock market goes up, the stock market goes down. The gasoline price goes up, the gasoline price goes down. What in the world is the next generation going to do? When communist China's on the move? That Axis is on the move? We've got these internal enemies that are weakening us from within. This is our generation that's responsible for stopping it, right? What are we going to do? And then the Iranians, are armed up. What do you know? They lied. And what do you know? The Democrat president, or some Republican president for that matter, didn't take the steps necessary to stop them. What do you know? I know enough about history to know that for a relatively long period of time, Winston Churchill, in his own words, was in the wilderness, the political wilderness, the governmental wilderness. He'd made some mistakes as a minister, but he repeatedly made the point. He saw the Third Reich early on. He saw Hitler early on. He said, they're building up. They're a threat to the continent. No, no, what the hell's wrong with you, Winston? His party didn't take him seriously. You blew it before. We don't want to hear from you now. You know how articulate Churchill was. He was writing. He was speaking. He wasn't silent, but he was dismissed. He was dismissed. Neville Chamberlain was a very smooth talker. Considered a great diplomat. And when he came back with that peace agreement with Hitler, and peace in our time, and waved it around, he was celebrated. Celebrated. And Hitler was the only one not celebrating him. Him and a few others, and said, no, no. Do you understand what you've done? Rather than our country getting on a war footing and building up our military and our defenses, we're hiding behind this piece of paper. Hiding behind this piece of paper. Now, here's the thing. Iran is not Germany. It's not Japan. It's not Italy. It's not as strong as any of those countries were. But nuclear missiles, that's the great equalizer. So we've made the effort, and correctly so, militarily, to attack them. And we took out their navy, we and the Israelis. We took out their air force, we and the Israelis. Now there's more to do, obviously. We hit the brakes after 2 or 3 weeks. We wanted to see if we could negotiate a deal. It was a 2-week ceasefire that went to 9 weeks, so it wasn't really a ceasefire because there's a lot of shooting going on, especially from Hezbollah into Israel. We can get into that later or another day. Long story short, this has been a hell of a week. First, the Israelis, and we admonished them. 11 ballistic missiles shot into Israel. And we disparaged their prime minister and Israel for doing it. They shoot down one of our helicopters, and they pay a heavy, heavy price. Well, why is that? Well, that for another day, too, because there's something wrong with that. Both should have been supported. Both. Now, we were going to bomb Iran again tonight, and tonight in Iran, it is approximately 12:41 in the morning. And literally within a few hours of making that proclamation, we have a deal for a memorandum of understanding, which we haven't seen yet as the public, and I don't think other countries have seen. They've been briefed on it. The fact is we can destroy this regime if we want to. It's not Germany. It's not Imperial Japan. It's not Stalin and the Soviet Union. It's not China, Mao, or Xi. It's already on its back. It's already on its back. the military activity we undertook was not intended to destroy it. It was intended to bring it back to the table and get them to sign a deal. Whereas I have felt the continuing military operation should be not to get them back to sign a deal, but to destroy them or an unconditional surrender. But that's not the way it's playing out, is it? And what I'm saying is the next generation, our children, will not have this opportunity. It won't happen again. I'm not a warmonger. I'm quite the opposite. I'm worried deeply about bigger wars with bigger weapons and a draft in which our children or grandchildren will have to go overseas and fight them when we have them exactly where we want right now. I'm telling you the truth. And this is my great concern. President Trump today cut two. I don't think we did cut two, did we, Rich? Cut two, go.
17: Mr. President, on Iran, how confident are you that there will be a signing this weekend? Because you have come close to sealing a deal, but at the last minute it has fallen apart.
0: You know what's interesting about this question? Wouldn't my first question would be, when are we going to see the details of the deal? If you're a reporter, aren't you curious about that? Aren't you curious about it, folks? Go ahead.
1: Maybe this weekend.
17: And has the Supreme Leader approved this deal, sir?
1: I understand the answer is yes.
17: And when this deal is signed, is the United States going to immediately lift the blockade?
1: Yes, that's true. That's part of the deal.
17: And
1: you'll have oil prices dropping like a rock.
17: And, sir, have you actually secured an
0: agreement? Hold on. Now, when you do that, that means, I assume, that the oil, that Iran will be free to sell the oil too, right? Unless there's some restriction. Again, I want to see the details, but I assume that's the case. So they'll immediately have hundreds of millions of dollars a day flowing into the regime. You understand? Go ahead.
17: The discussions about the nuclear material and the nuclear negotiations.
1: Yes, conceptually on that, and nobody's getting close to it because it's buried under a mountain, basically. There's B-2 bombers in there.
0: Okay, slow down now. Now, I don't know what that means, but that sounds like we're not going to go in and get it because it's buried from the B-2 bombers before. So that's interesting to me. We used to talk about going in and getting the nuclear dust, right, Rich? Well, maybe we're not. I don't know. I don't have the details, but I'm listening to the response. Go ahead.
17: Iran committed to not pursuing a nuclear weapon, or will there be more negotiations on that down the line?
1: They will not have a nuclear weapon. They've agreed to that. There will be no, which is the whole reason, which is a big part of the reason.
17: Is that going to be in your agreement, sir?
1: They will not only not have, they will not purchase, develop in any way, any shape, in any way, shape, or form a nuclear weapon. They will not have a nuclear weapon.
0: Well, unfortunately, hindsight is called hindsight for a reason. We'll see about that. I'll be right back.
16: Mark Levin.
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24: A better life with Dr. Sanjay Gupta.
25: We've talked a lot about measles over the past year, but mumps has largely flown under the radar, even though it's been making a bit of a comeback as well. That's because fewer people are getting the MMR vaccine, which stands for measles, mumps, and rubella. The vaccine's been around for decades. It is effective. It is safe. What makes mumps outbreaks difficult to contain is that symptoms usually don't appear for 2 to 3 weeks after someone's been exposed. And that can make it hard to pin down where that exposure took place. And someone who is infected can transmit the virus to someone else before they are symptomatic. If you get sick, which could manifest like a run-of-the-mill respiratory virus or the telltale swelling of your cheeks and jaw, all you can really do at that point is to treat the symptoms and also isolate yourself so you don't infect anyone else. I'm Dr. Sanjay Gupta, helping you live a better life. It.
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0: folks. We're dealing with Iran, so we're dealing with pure evil. This is breaking now from something called the Hormuz Letter. Iran's foreign ministry directly rejects Trump's new claim that, quote, everyone in Iran has approved the deal, unquote, including the supreme leader saying no one has accepted it, and, quote, no agreement has been reached, unquote, per Fars, one of their news outlets. Any agreement requires the U.S. to, quote, accept every demand, unquote, from Iran, including that it won't surrender enriched uranium or make nuclear concessions, that the Strait of Hormuz remains permanently under Iranian management, and the transfer of $24 billion in frozen funds. Iran adds, quote, if it were to yield under pressure, it would have done so a year ago, unquote, rather than after sustained U.S. bombing. Now, I don't know if this is accurate or not, but I'm reading directly from it. The spokesperson also denied Trump's claim that the Strait of Hormuz would reopen on a deal signing, saying it, quote, remains closed, unquote, under Iranian authority and, quote, safe passage is not possible, unquote. Now, I don't know what this means. That's why you're going to get whiplash if you don't, you know, we don't have the terms. We don't know exactly what's going on. I'd like to know more. I don't know more. I think this is going to be ever-changing. Ever-changing. At least for now. How do I know? Because it is. I just read you something. It's crazy. Do you really want another summer like last summer? Barely sleeping because you were too hot all darn night? 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Folks, 101 nights to try it at home. That's all summer long. That's over 3 months. They will prove to you what they say. And I want you to take advantage of this, because I happen to know they're right. But 100 nights to try it at home, you don't get that anywhere from any other mattress company. Zero. You walk into one of those stores, one of those mattress stores, 40 different types of mattress, none of them give you 101 nights to try it at home. Same with those that you order. None of them. So I strongly encourage you to give this a try for 101 nights. I mean, that's amazing. You see how they stand behind their product? All right, let's go to President Trump. Cut three. Go.
1: United States were close to a deal. It has not happened yet. Why are you so convinced that this time is different?
2: Because they've taken a pounding. They've taken a pounding like very few people could take. And they want to make the deal a lot more than I do. And We could have had it done the other way, I guess, but it would have taken longer. They got hit very hard recently, as you know. And I don't like to have to do things that way, but I felt it was necessary. It's a great deal for the United States and for the Middle East, and I think ultimately great for Iran because they'll be able to build up their country and their country. I really believe it's a regime change because I find these people to be much more rational than the people that are no longer with us. We knocked out the first team of leadership, the second team of leadership. This is a different group. This is a different level, and I think it's, frankly, a smarter level, and it's a level that has reason, and they've all approved the deal. Everybody's approved the deal. Now we'll get it finished up, and hopefully that'll be done. We will not have Iran having a nuclear weapon, which is very important to these people behind me.
0: The problem is the administration doesn't have any control over it when the next administration comes in. We'll be right back.

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7: He says there's a breakthrough. I'm Lisa LaSera, Fox News. President Trump says the U.S. and Iran have a memorandum of understanding that would end the fighting.
8: They will not only not have, they will not purchase, develop in any way, any shape, in any way, shape, or form, a nuclear weapon. They will not have a nuclear weapon.
7: The president told reporters in the Oval Office this afternoon Iran wants the deal as much as anyone else. This coming after the president threatened a third day of strikes against Iran, but canceled them once the breakthrough was announced. And the president has chosen a new nominee to be permanent director of national intelligence, but his controversial pick to take on the job temporarily is still expected to do some work.
9: Bill Pulte was the president's nominee to temporarily take over as DNI, but Democrats complained he was a Trump loyalist with no intel experience. Senator Mark Warner.
10: Bill Pulte is a national security threat.
9: Democrats had said they won't support the renewal of Section 702 of the Foreign Intelligence Surveillance Act unless Pulte's appointment was withdrawn. But now President Trump is nominating Jay Clayton, the U.S. attorney for the Southern District of New York, who Warner says he respects. But he can't understand the president's timing since FISA expires Friday.
7: Fox's Jill Nato in Washington. Senate Majority Leader John Thune says he thinks Clayton is a qualified professional. One suspect in custody, another at large after Toronto police officer shot and killed during an investigation related to a shooting at the U.S. consulate.
11: Constable Mark Pinzonato was part of a tactical team conducting a raid at a Toronto apartment building for an investigation into several shootings in the city, including shots fired at the U.S. consulate building in March. No one was injured in that incident. Police say there was an exchange of gunfire with someone inside the apartment building. A suspect was wounded with life-threatening injuries, and another suspect got away, identified as 19. 19-

0: Check GoodRx. GoodRx is not insurance.
1: The man accused of killing the top Democrat in the Minnesota House and her husband has pleaded guilty to all federal charges against him.
2: After prosecutors said they would not seek the death penalty, Vance Belter pleaded guilty to the political assassinations of former Minnesota House Speaker Melissa Hortman and her husband Mark Hortman, and the shooting of State Senator John Hoffman and his wife Yvette Hoffman. Daniel Rosen is the U.S. attorney for the District of Minnesota and says Belter agreed to serve two life terms plus 40 years.
3: When you have a defendant that is prepared to plead guilty, take consecutive life terms plus to ensure that he never sees freedom again in his entire life, that was an opportunity that we just could not pass up.
2: An official sentencing date has not been set. Tanya J. Powers, Fox News.
1: U.S. producer prices climbed last month at the fastest pace since November 2022, fueled by surging energy prices. The Labor Department reports its producer price index, which captures inflation before it reaches consumers, jumped 6.5% from May of last year and also rose just over 1% from April. A tennis legend's comeback is halted for now.
4: Serena Williams' comeback to tennis cut short at the HSBC Championships after Serena and her doubles partner, Victoria Emboko, had won their first round match, upsetting a third-seeded pair in straight sets, but they were unable to compete in the quarterfinals Thursday because Victoria Emboko suffered a knee injury during singles play Wednesday and had to retire from that match. So the quarterfinals turned into a walkover loss for Williams and Emboko without competition. Serena's comeback not over. She is scheduled to play doubles at the Berlin Open next week, where the 23-time Grand Slam singles champ and 14-time doubles winner will partner reportedly with Karolina Mukova.
1: Fox's Jared Max. Wall Street stocks rallied to their best day in 2 months. The Dow gained 929. The Nasdaq added 640. I'm Lisa Lucera. This is Fox News.
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15: 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Our number, 877-381-3811, 877-381-3811. I do think people are getting exhausted from the back and forth and the back and forth and all the talking to the press and the press talking to the president and on and on and on. Do we have a deal? Don't we have a deal? Am I wrong about that, Rich? Now, I don't think I'm wrong about that either. President, again, in the Oval Office. Cut four, Mr. Producer, go.
1: But is this just a concept of that agreement when it comes to nuclear? You said this was just a concept of that agreement. So is this just essentially setting the stage for deeper talks on nuclear?
2: It's a very strong memorandum of understanding that is a little conceptual, but it's something that's going to get done. And if it doesn't get done for any reason, which I can't imagine that not happening, they want to sign it as much as I do or more. I would say they want to sign it more, maybe a lot more, but it's a very detailed
13: a memorandum of understanding, also agreed to by

0: many other countries that have great influence over them, and everybody wants it done. So it's going to get done.
1: Okay. Cut five. Go.
2: What is your message to the Iranian people?
1: Oh, yeah, this is, let's hold off on this. Let's hold off on this. This was from earlier in the day, and it's not relevant anymore. Well, there it is. They want to deal more than we do. But we're having to bomb them in the submission for a deal. Right, Mr. Producer? I mean, so it's not that they want a deal so much. And here's Mark's view. I don't give a damn if they want a deal or not. The regime should be destroyed. And notice, at no time do we talk about the Iranian people anymore. I noticed that online. I noticed that from even some of our callers. It's not our problem. We're not going to think about them anymore. And yet we told them, didn't we? Continue to protest, help us on the way. I know we told them that. Will the deal go through? We're now asking experts. They don't have any idea. I don't have any idea, and so forth and so on. My bottom line is, deal or no deal, they won't honor anything. And one thing you did learn, that I learned by listening, is that the straits would open within 30 days, which means the money will start flowing into the Iranian regime again immediately. So that's even while we're negotiating during the 60-day period. I don't know why we're doing that. I don't know why we're doing that. I really hate to see any money flowing into that regime because they're not going to use it for the people. The president and other people say, well, then they'll be able to grow their economy. And they don't think the way we think. Let me ask you folks a question. North Korea survives. Un survives. The grandfather, the father, and now him. Because it's one big concentration camp. He's a fat pig. He eats all he wants. He lives any way he wants. They live like kings. They live like queens. The people are treated worse than animals. Worse than animals. And so that's one of the reasons I think the withholding of the oil, you know, by blocking the strait, of course it's hurt the economy there. But the people who run the regime are doing just fine. They're doing just fine. If we want to create problems for them, again, arm an opposition in Iran. Help create and coalesce an opposition in Iran. We used to be able to do these things. Apparently, we don't do them anymore, or we don't have the will to do them anymore. So that does concern me. It is kind of funny to watch some of these experts and hosts, though, I must tell you, America. They're not sure what to do, so they're sort of, you know, on the line, and where do we stand, and where this is good. I just tell you what I think. You don't have to be vicious and stab the administration, the president in the back, and doing all those things and so forth and so on. I don't do that. I don't do that. I didn't do it with Reagan. I didn't do it with the Bushes. I just give my opinion and tell you where I think we're right, where I think we ought to adjust and change. And that's what I believe. Let's see. Jason Crow, this guy's a real lowlife. He's a Democrat from Colorado. He's one of the people that was encouraging our armed forces not to obey orders from the president. Cut six, go.
3: You know, when we're in a situation where we have to tune in to what the Iranians say to get the real information on the status of the negotiations, that's a huge problem, right? Because the information coming out.
1: First of all, listen to this guy. I've told you, and he proves it. They are very sympathetic to the enemy. Not necessarily because they like the enemy, but they hate Trump and they want power. They want to win this November election in the worst kind of way. In the worst kind of way. Go ahead.
3: Is inconsistent at best and misleading at worst.
1: Mm-hmm. Let's hear a real hero, though. That's some punk. General Jack Keane, who will be on Life, Liberty, and Levin Saturday. He's been terrific, and he's right on. Cut seven, go.
4: I think when you draw back and look at the regime, you know, they took the Straits of Hormuz 2 months ago with the idea that we would participate in negotiations and it would open up in 2 weeks. Well, here we are 2 months, and it's still not open. They are not good faith negotiators. They have stalled these negotiations. In my view, even if they sign on a dotted line and we get everything we want on paper, what are they going to do in terms of implementation? They're going to stall it, mm-hmm. and then they're going to attempt to reverse it. And because we can't trust them. And that's who I think we're really dealing with here. And I do believe we're likely on a path to return to major combat operations. And that will put the regime on a path to its collapse, not just from the military targeting, but also from the economic warfare that we're conducting here.
1: Mm-hmm. I hope he's right about that latter part. He could be, because if the Iranians screw around again, it may necessitate military action, but military action to achieve what? It should be to achieve victory, folks. General Keith Kellogg has been great, too, as far as I'm concerned. Here he is. Cut eight. Go.
5: I think the president's had the patience of Job. He's really done a wonderful job in keeping the patience and extending the negotiations. I think we've reached a point where we're just going to say we're done with these guys. And politically, we say stop the negotiations. Have our team come home, say, you know, our phone number, give us a call. Economically, I've said this repeatedly, you take things like Little Rock Island, which is the command and control facility in the Strait. You take the island of Karg Island, which is their economic lifeline. So you've got the economic piece. You tell the rest of the world, you're not going to get any oil because we now control the oil. We're now the oil barons. We've talked about it politically. We talk about it economically, politically, the negotiations economically. There's Karg Island and militarily. I mean, the Secretary of War and the Chairman of the Joint Chiefs have got this one really well, really down very well. And every time they stick their head up, just keep pounding them. I would reach a point right now, Sean, of saying we're just done with you guys. We're going to go in. We're going to finish the job. Having a protracted war is not the American way of war. It's a war we've been conditioned to in the last few decades where we've done things in Afghanistan or Iraq. We ought to go back to the way we did it in like World War II or World War I, and we just finish the job, total war, obliterate them, and say when you need to come to the table and you want to talk to us, you got our phone number, but until then we're done. Because right now we're playing their game, not our game. Let's play our game and force them to come to us.
1: And we were doing that in the first weeks of this war. It was spectacular. And that was the hardest part. The hardest part. Spectacular. And then our objective changed. I believe it did. I believe a lot of the Arab countries were whispering in our ear. I believe Turkey especially, which is close to Iran, and he's a genocidal maniac, Erdogan. I believe he was whispering in our ears. I believe the Qataris were fairly close to Iran, despite Iran firing into their country. They'll take it. Whispering into our ear, $400 billion in their money to destabilize our country and our country. And I believe there's a lot of actors out there. Pakistan got a pat on the head today. Erdogan got a pat on the head today. What could we do without them? A lot. A lot. I'll be right back.
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13: How often do you stop to wonder whether you should share something that's revealing, maybe even embarrassing, with a partner, a friend, or even your boss? In her new book called Revealing, The Underrated Power of Oversharing, behavioral scientist Leslie John says doing just that can help you deepen relationships that are vital to your life. We need people to trust us in order to get things like love, friendship, and career success. That's what she told us. When you make yourself vulnerable by revealing something sensitive, it does make other people trust you. In turn, when you ask someone to reveal something about themselves, showing that interest will generally lead someone to like you more. Why? Because people like to be asked about themselves, she says. It also signals that they are discriminating and choosy, but in a good way. I'm Dr. Sanjay Gupta, helping you live a better life.
14: .com.
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0: All right. I have nothing to add. There's nothing else to know. I see CNN liked one of my posts, didn't it, Mr. Producer? Let's see. Which one? Hold on. I will pull it up and read it to you. CNN. Nobody watches it. Let's see here. Here's my post. If all these governments have agreed on this deal, it's amazing how all these governments signed up so fast while we were announcing we'd be bombing ASAP. Since it's done, can we see it? And what is this deal? Can we see it? Is that controversial? I don't think so, Mr. Producer. I just said that here, too. Can we see it? I want to see it. And you do, too, right? Because all we have talk right now is, my God, it's great, we got a deal, or, well, we got a deal, I don't know about it. Well, what is it? I mean, I've posited my position. I put my marker down. The deal is a deal that they won't follow, okay? At some point, they won't. But that said, if we're going to talk about the deal, it's hard to talk about it if we don't know about it. And so I think that's fair. I don't have a problem. Congratulations, CNN. How come CNN doesn't put up my other post? Let me read this one. Hold on one second. Let me read what I posted also, Mr. America. Mr. and Mrs. America. Hold on one second. Hold on. Here we are. Ah, how come CNN won't post this one? Can I read this one? I think I can. The House should trigger the expulsion process against Jamie Raskin. Now, you'll never see that on CNN, ever. Jamie Raskin is already leading a plot to impeach the president if the Democrats take the House. He led the prior two impeachments against the president, has pushed for his resignation in the past, also was involved in twisting the 14th Amendment to ban candidate Trump from ballots, objected to the Electoral College votes for Trump in the first election, and was a member of the Pelosi January 6th committee that, among other things, destroyed records before the GOP took over the House. Republicans should move to expel Jamie Raskin from the House. If he can continue to abuse our constitutional system and undermine our electoral process, ironic since he blames Trump and Republicans for doing so, having led every effort described above, then take the necessary steps to charge him under the expulsion clause of the Constitution. Under Article 1, Section 5, Clause 2 of the Constitution, each House of Congress may, quote, punish its members for disorderly behavior, and with the concurrence of two-thirds, expel a member. It's true that it is highly unlikely two-thirds of the House would vote for his expulsion, but the Senate will never muster the two-thirds vote required to convict and remove a president either. That doesn't stop Raskin and his ilk from acting and putting the president through the process. I can think of no other way to push back against this kind of abuse of the impeachment clause by Raskin and the Democrats. What do you think of that? Wow. CNN didn't post that one. Now, I'm not against them posting the other thing I said. I mean, it's public. I put it on X, so it's out there for the whole world to see. I would like to see the details sooner than later on this deal. If everybody signed off on it already, then let's see it. If it's going to be signed over the weekend, I think we, the people, should see it, and then we can discuss it. Sit. All right? We have our friend Roger Zackheim from the Reagan Institute in Washington, D.C. Roger, how are you, sir?
1: I'm okay. I'm happy to be talking to you.
0: Well, Roger, and I'm of two minds of this stuff about deals. First of all, any deal with this regime will be violated. It's just a matter of when, in my view. So, after this administration, if they fear Donald Trump in about 2.5 years, they're going to violate it. That's the evidence that they never comply. That's number one. Number two, we don't have any details yet on this deal. We haven't seen anything, let alone how we're going to enforce it. Number three, it's a memorandum of understanding, which means, as I understand, 60 more days of negotiation. But then we read or we heard the president say within 30 days, we're going to allow them to sell oil through the straits. So they're going to immediately be getting funding for the regime. What do you make of all this?
1: You know, it's troubling. It seems different. I mean, I've been listening to you, and we've been talking about this on and off for months now. But this is different because the president's talking about sending the vice president to Europe for a signing ceremony. It seems to be elevating this beyond what we've seen before with a ceasefire or some sort of memorandum of understanding. And for precisely the reasons you just outlined, I mean, Mark, there's no record that this regime can be trusted. There's no record that this will be worth anything more than the paper it's on. And there's so much at stake, and we have a lot to lose at this moment. We have weakened this regime. We've cut them down to size through Operation Epic Fury. We are putting tremendous economic pressure on them with the blockade. So why would we give this up? What are we getting in return is a question we have to ask. And the only thing in my mind, Mark, that would sort of warrant a deal is if we had a deal where the terms would be the opposite of the JCPOA. Really, just the exact opposite of what the Obama administration signed up for. And I'm just not optimistic that's what we're going to see, precisely because the only thing we're hearing is relief of sanctions or some, you know, cash that might be transferred, you know, from the United States across the Straits of Hormuz into bank accounts in Tehran. What we should be listening to, what we should be hearing, is confirmation that there will be zero enrichment, that there is a terms against any missile program, that the terrorist regimes that they support, starting with Hezbollah, will not see any support from this regime. And of course, maybe the first one is that the straits will be open. Those are the conditions that need to be in any agreement, and that seems not to be discussed at this moment.
0: Don't you find it odd also that if there's a deal and all these countries have signed off on it, why we can't see it right now if they're going to be signing it in 48 hours? And I get the impression this was agreed to, and then the countries were kind of asked to go along with it. That's my sense of what's going on. More with Roger Zackheim in a moment, the Reagan Institute in Washington, D.C. We'll be right back.
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5: News, I'm Tom Regani. President Trump, speaking to reporters in the Oval Office today, announcing the U.S. and Iran have come to a great settlement, a deal to end the war in Iran, and it's being finalized.
6: They will not only not have, they will not purchase, develop in any way, any shape, in any way, shape, or form, a nuclear weapon. They will not have a nuclear weapon.
5: The U.S. blockade on the Strait of Hormuz will immediately be lifted when the documents are signed, possibly this weekend, Trump says, in Europe. A federal judge has blocked the Republican Texas Attorney General from suing a Democratic fundraising platform.
7: Massachusetts federal judge Richard Stearns has ruled that Texas Attorney General Ken Paxton's lawsuit against Act Blue was filed in April in retaliation for fundraising on behalf of his Democratic Senate opponent, James Tallarico. Paxton noted his office began investigating Act Blue 3 years ago.
5: That's Fox's Jessica Rosenthal. 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
0: We're here with Roger Zackheim, the Reagan Institute. He's a good man. You know, Roger, the president has said he's not worried about the midterms, the price of fuel, the stock market, and so forth. Now, in announcing this, he mentioned the stock market and the price of gasoline. And I thought we started this military operation in a very smart and strong way. We essentially defeated much of the military in this regime. I remember General Cooper basically, or Admiral Cooper, was basically saying he needs a couple more weeks to finish out their target list. You're an expert on Reagan. I lived it. Reagan would have, I believe, armed, trained, given air support to the Iranian people. By now, we would have known who's what and organized them and so forth and so on. The president is attacking the Kurds, saying they stole the weapons and so forth. But there's many Iranians that want to overthrow this regime. Why do you think we didn't go that route?
1: Yet. I think at this stage, the president has been straddling between the economic military pressure and seeing if, you know, this new set of leaders post Epic Fury decapitation of the Iranian leadership, see what would yield. But, you know, I think where we're headed is eventually, I hope, to do just this. You know, covert means, clandestine means with our Israeli model allies to...
0: Let me stop you right there. It seems like abruptly the Israelis were cut out of this. They weren't involved in the bombings with us, even though they were involved in the front end. We went from admonishing the Israelis publicly, mm-hmm. pretty brutally, to then taking up the bombing ourselves for two nights in a row, prepared to do it again tonight. And the prime minister said they're not part of the MOU, so they weren't part of any of the discussions or negotiations. But you know, Qatar is and Pakistan is. I find this a little odd, too.
1: Yeah, I mean, I think President Trump, and I've heard you say this multiple times, and I agree, has been, you know, the greatest friend Israel has had, and proved that with Midnight Hammer and the way they've operated through Epic Fury. And, you know, the tactical stuff, there's disagreements. Israel, at this moment, and I know you agree, should be focusing on the threat from Hezbollah and should be unencumbered. And, you know, President Trump, you know, went forward and backward on that. But ultimately, you know, Israel's taking out Hezbollah targets and pushing their way as far north as they need to go to Beirut to get after that. And the United States, rightfully, had to respond to the Iranian regime's attack, taking out, after they took out our Black Hawk, our amazing military.
0: Yeah, but the Israelis rightfully had a response when 11 ballistic missiles were shot into its country as a result of them taking on Hezbollah.
1: 100%, and you know, the president, I mean, he's speaking, it's hard to keep up, but where it landed ultimately is that Bibi did what he needed to do, Israel needed to do, and I hope that will continue. But I think we're going on this MOU, and I think this is sort of the outlook that I'm taking, is, listen, even if you want to make a deal with the Iranians, what we've seen is they never miss an opportunity to miss the opportunity.
0: That's
1: here.
0: Very true.
1: They're just going to do something that's going to break this deal. What I would like to see happen is just to accept the cold reality that there's going to be a cold peace here. So let's continue the economic pressure. Let's continue the military pressure until this regime breaks. You know, the pallets of cash that are all talking about, the billions, $6, $12, $24 billion, how about we hold off on the Marshall Plan for Iran until there's a new regime in place?
0: Yeah, but that's not what's in the cards, if I'm hearing this correctly. Now, I don't know if it's correct or not, but in response to a reporter's questions, in 30 days, we would allow the Iranians, the Hormuz would be opened up, and they would be able to go ahead and sell their oil. And that's kind of in the middle of the negotiations, correct?
1: Well, I've heard, watch those clips from the president in the Oval, as we've become accustomed to watching, but that presupposes that the Iranians are actually going to open the straits. And they have yet to show any evidence, any inkling of doing that, because they perceive
0: that. I know, but I can only go, we have to take a picture at a time, and I agree with you 100%, mm-hmm. And I've been saying this on TV and radio, I agree with you. I'm talking about what the president said, though. He is prepared to allow them to go through the straits with all their oil freighters and all the rest of their tankers and to sell their oil, and that'll bring immediate resources into regime. Now, if that's the case, I don't think that's a great idea. We're not even done negotiating with them for 60 days, right?
1: It would be a lifeline for this regime, the regime that absolutely would take those that funding. It's not going to humanitarian aid. It's not going to sort of help the victims of this with the Iranian people. It will absolutely be fuel for them to continue to attack our interests and the interests of our allies, 100%. And President Trump has to know that these assets are fungible, even if you're trying to direct where they go. So it would be a bad outcome for our interests.
0: All right. So do you see this being signed over the weekend or not?
1: I mean,
0: who knows?
1: I have no idea. I mean, we're in a day today where we were going to see another round of strikes, and then it flipped on a dime to now there's some announcement of a deal, parenthetically a deal that someone in Iran said that they haven't agreed to. I mean, so who knows? But I think what we do know is that whatever is signed cannot be verified, and we certainly can't rely that the Iranians are actually going to make good on whatever promises they're going to make.
0: Well, let me ask you this, because I've been reading everything I can, as you have apparently, and what is the position of Iran tonight? I'm reading three different positions.
1: Yeah. But that's the point.
0: Yep.
1: When you decapitate a regime, as we did so successfully with Epic Fury, there are pockets of power and pockets of resistance within whatever remains. And so we're one element, you know, thinks they're speaking on behalf of the government, there's another element at that very moment undermining them. This is a command and control problem. I mean, it very well could be that somebody, you know, and they're on the diplomatic side, thinks they have a deal here and fully intends to comply. But what does that have to do with the RGC and the forces that are firing on our military? You know, the forces that fire on a Blackhawk. And that's part of what's going on here. Another reason why you can't deal with these folks is whether or not the ideologues are in control or the ideologues are subverting those who are negotiating, it doesn't really matter in terms of our interests. It's it means we can't deal with them.
0: All right, Roger Zach. I'm director, director of the Ronald Reagan Institute in Washington. Thank you, my friend. Excellent points.
1: Thank you.
0: All right, take care of yourself. It's no secret that summer's a very expensive time. Might want to take a trip. Air conditioning bills go up. It is what it is. Send your kids to overnight camp or even day camp. Thinking about maybe your kids going to a non-government school, given what goes on in those classrooms or colleges and universities. Well, anyway, and you still have those credit card balances from the past and the interest you're paying on those. And it all gets very, very heavy, doesn't it? 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It's incredibly stressful to you and your family. 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
6: How often do you stop to wonder whether you should share something that's revealing, maybe even embarrassing, with a partner, a friend, or even your boss? In her new book called Revealing, The Underrated Power of Oversharing, behavioral scientist Leslie John says doing just that can help you deepen relationships that are vital to your life. We need people to trust us in order to get things like love, friendship, and career success. That's what she told us. When you make yourself vulnerable by revealing something sensitive, it does make other people trust you. In turn, when you ask someone to reveal something about themselves, showing that interest will generally lead someone to like you more. Why? Because people like to be asked about themselves, she says. It also signals that they are discriminating and choosy, but in a good way. I'm Dr. Sanjay Gupta, helping you live a better life.
0: When you hear about Israel in the news, it's easy to think of headlines, politics, or another conflict far away. But for families in Israel and Jews around the world, this is personal. Anti-Semitic attacks in the Holy Land and across the globe. 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

0: Just a little bit here. By the way, that Knicks game last night, which I'm sure you either saw or you've heard people talk about, was incredible. But San Antonio really blew it, didn't they, Rich? The guy should have held on to the ball, right? Should have been fouled. There were a few seconds left. But he takes a shot and he misses it. Then they race down to the other end. The Knicks take a shot, they miss it. And, you know, that follow-up basket, that wasn't easy. He didn't dunk that. I think he was even a little bit surprised it went in, you know? And he came out of nowhere. He flew in. It was unbelievable. But what happened in the streets was horrendous. The River to the Sea crowd is everywhere now in New York City. I told you before what Mondami's up to. To depopulate New York City of the middle class, of the wealthy, the business owners, and the Jews. To repopulate with Islamist radicals. Islamist radicals, that's repetitive. Homeless, illegal aliens, and they were out there destroying property. Looked like the third world. In fact, everywhere there's a concentration of the Islamists, it looks like the third world. No assimilation, of course. It's really hard to stomach. After a Knicks game, it is really hard to stomach. I don't think we're doing enough about it at the local, state, or federal level, quite frankly. You know, while much of the world stays silent, Pastor John Hagee, what a fantastic human being. He's been a steadfast voice for Israel for decades. In his important new book, God's Prophetic Clock, God's Prophetic Clock, I want you to get this. He lays out the clear biblical timeline we're watching unfold right now. And this book tells you how Israel was reborn in a single day in 1948, just as the prophet said. Jerusalem reunited under Jewish control in 1967. Nations of the earth turning against the Jewish people. These aren't random events. They're the signs from Scripture. They're the signs from Scripture. Our children and grandchildren are counting on us to understand what's really happening. This critical hour. This book from Hagee Ministries will open your eyes and strengthen your faith. So please get a copy of God's Prophetic Clock. That's God's Prophetic Clock. You can get it right now by calling 855-694-9647. 855-694-9647. Or go to JHM, John Hagee Ministries, jhm.org/Levin. jhm.org/LEVIN, or again, 855-694-9647, 855-694-9647. Grab a copy of God's Prophetic Clock. Very, very important. From really a remarkable man, Pastor Hagee. I've told you about our friendship and the friendship with our families and how I call him my pastor. And I'll say again, you'll say, Mark, you're Jewish. Why are you promoting an evangelical pastor? Why do you think? It's called the Judeo-Christian belief system. That's right. He's a remarkable man. And we are dear, dear friends. And it'll always be that way. So here's Jerry Seinfeld. He's out there, Madison Square Garden. Didn't look like he had any security at all, Mr. Producer. And so he was approached by the River to the Sea crowd, and they were yelling at him and screaming at him, and then one of the pukes was apparently another podcaster, goes up to him, cut nine, go.
1: What up, Seinfeld? What up? Can we get a free Palestine? Can we get a free Palestine? Come on, give us one free Palestine.
2: It doesn't exist.
0: Ooh, they didn't like that, did they, Rich? What free Palestine? What are you talking about? Does this jackass know what's taking place right now in Gaza? Have you noticed there's no talk about this anywhere? Anywhere. That Hamas is using the same exact hospitals that the IDF had to go into, the same exact schools the IDF have to go into, the same exact mosques the IDF had to go into, and they're now using them as prisons and torture chambers. Prisons and torture chambers. They're breaking bones, they're raping, debauchery, because Hamas wants complete control. There are tribes there, some tribes within the Palestinian community that are trying to fight back. If they think you're part of that, or if they think you're an opponent, or if they think you're just not sworn to them, certainly not enough, they kill you. They're executing people publicly. Where are all these NGOs? Where are all these groups? Where are all the leftists? Where are all the billionaires? Where's all the media? You know, Israel was accused of genocide. Two major reports, one from a left-wing European entity that says, actually, we didn't find any genocide. Another from a group of generals independently looked at it and said, there was no genocide. There was no effort at starvation. Hamas was stealing the food. No, they weren't attacking hospitals and mosques and schools for the purpose of attacking them. They were trying to be very careful, but that is where Hamas kept its weapons. That's where Hamas hid out. And they lost a lot of IDF soldiers fighting the war the way they did. And still, our dear friends, Qatar, pouring $400 billion into this country, our dear friends, the Saudis, our dear friends, the Turks, good friends, beautiful friends, wonderful friends, outrageous. And here Hamas is slaughtering fellow Palestinians. Not a whisper. Front page of the Slimes? No. First article on Politico? No. Top of the page on Drudge Report? No. Top of the page on Mediaite? No. No. No. The lousy, fraudulent media in this country. And where are the woke rightsters, too?
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11: It could be
7: be done this weekend. I'm Lisa Lacera, Fox News. President Trump says the U.S. and Iran have reached a breakthrough after two consecutive days of U.S. strikes on Iranian targets.
11: I don't like to have to do things that way, but I felt it was necessary. It's a great deal for the United States and for the Middle East, and I think ultimately great for Iran because they'll be able to build up their country and other country.
7: The strikes were in response to the downing of an Apache helicopter in the Strait of Hormuz earlier this week. The service members in that incident were rescued. A federal judge blocking the Republican Texas Attorney General from suing the Democratic fundraising platform ActBlue.
12: Massachusetts federal judge Richard Stearns has ruled that Texas Attorney General Ken Paxton's lawsuit against ActBlue was filed in April in retaliation for fundraising on behalf of his Democratic Senate opponent James Tallarico. In April, Paxton had not yet won the Republican primary runoff for Senate, and President Trump endorsed Paxton May 19th. Paxton noted his office began investigating ActBlue 3 years ago for allowing suspicious donations, insisting they had shown ActBlue was accepting gift cards and prepaid debit cards, making donor identification difficult to prove.
7: Fox's Jessica Rosenthal, the New York Times revealed ActBlue's own counsel advised leadership its system may not be sufficient to properly vet donors and keep out illegal foreign contributions. A new round of severe storms has knocked out power to hundreds of thousands in the Midwest, damaging buildings and canceling flights. The National Weather Service says tornadoes have been confirmed in Streeter and Odell, Illinois, outside Chicago. Yesterday, there were twisters in northern Missouri, Iowa, Kansas, and Illinois. At least one person died when trees and utility lines are down. A federal law enforcement source tells Fox a tip that was provided that claimed Nancy Guthrie was in a shallow grave near the Mexico border town of Nogales turned up empty. The location was checked. Nothing was found. 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